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0: Well, it's about that time. It's Saturday night, and if it's Saturday night, it's Moon Man and the Fun Bunch. Moon Man, Fun Bunch. Miss B, are you there? How are you doing on this Saturday night, Miss B?
1: I'm doing very well, Moon. Really, really well. Float on air tonight because I'm off until Wednesday.
0: Oh, okay. Ladies, she talked to me, girl.
2: Hey, Moon, how you doing?
0: Well, you know me. I just do what I do. I make it do what it do. That's all I can do. Let's go to Philly and Justice. Are you there? And how are you doing on this Saturday night?
3: Moon Man and the Fun Bunch, I'm doing quite well. I appreciate being here on this fantastic hurricane-filled Saturday night.
0: Oh, it's hurricane in Philly?
3: Well, it's going to be coming up here tomorrow as far as, you know, the remnants of it. And it's going to be raining all day long tomorrow. And I'm sad about that, but yeah, it's going to be a washout.
0: Well, Paul, are you sorry about it? You don't have to work tomorrow, do you?
3: I do. I'm going to be in the rain, but, you know, I'm all right with it. I'll just be calm. I'm going to be calm.
0: Well, just take some soap with you, and the more it rains, the cleaner you'll be. Just instead of having to go home and take a shower, just take your soap with you, and if it rains, you get wet. Just
3: take a bar of soap.
0: Boy. Fun bunch. Lacey, how was your week?
2: I had a good week. It was a busy week. But other than that, I won't complain. You know, we funeralized my uncle on Thursday. But, you know, the family is fine and everybody's doing good. And so it's blessed. We're blessed. So
0: I'm sorry to hear that. I'm always sorry to hear about any tragedies like that. Yeah. Ms. B, you said you got some days off?
1: Yeah, I have three. It's a 4-day weekend.
0: I know you're going to be partying, aren't you?
1: I am enjoying the time off.
0: Well, you know, anytime anyone had time off, they should enjoy it because, you know, the holidays coming up and things will get really rough over the holidays, I believe, you know.
1: Yeah, I know. That's right. I'm trying to get as much done before the holiday because I'm having dinner. So you're invited to dinner, Moon.
0: Well, you know how that is. I appreciate it. They're saying that how much money going to be spent this Christmas holiday. I don't know. I don't know how they predict what people are going to spend, but that's what they're claiming, that they're going to spend more this Christmas or these holidays, I'll put it like that, Thanksgiving and Christmas. Than, you know, before. I don't know how they can predict that, but that's what they're saying. So.
2: Well, isn't it like anything else that they put the bug in your ear or put the worm on the hook so you can take the bait and get out there and spend money. I'm like you, Moon. I don't know how they're gonna predict how much money people gonna spend when they're saying now, you know, everybody is struggling and there's no more middle class, is either rich or poor. So why would they even say that people are going to be spending more money this year? That just doesn't make sense to me.
0: Who said that there's only one class and that's the middle class? Who said that?
2: Well, I mean, I've just heard it from different places of where they're saying because of the economy and people have lost their jobs, there's no more. I mean, I believe that there is a middle class, but I'm just saying in general, I think that most people are looking at things from the perspective of either you're rich or you're poor because of how much money people have to spend and the cost of living. You know, just to put food on the table, people have to buy their medicine, all the extra expenses, how high gas prices are, all the extra expenses that you have now. You know, people are struggling.
0: Well, you know, people always labeling people people always labeling people and labeling situations. You ask the person who makes less than $15 an hour if there's such thing as rich or middle class. Then ask another person who makes $200,000 a year. You see, people label people. I know some people say this person is progressive, this person is this. People are people, and everybody have the same hurt and the same need. Some make less than others. So how can you say someone who makes even $15 an hour opposed to somebody making even just say $75,000? So when I hear people say that, something is wrong with them, period. Or they got the head in the sand. They're poor people. There are people who can't afford what the next person can afford. I say that. I don't even like to use the word poor, but people who don't have what I call middle class. A middle class that you can afford to buy a $500,000 house. Now, what do you call a person that can't afford that? A middle class person making a full $3,000 a month mortgage. What do you call a person who can only afford $1,000 or less? So when somebody says there's only one class, two class, rich or poor, well, they just talking because they've been blessed and they don't want to pull the little man up. But me, I got a problem with that. I believe that there are people who are less fortunate than others, and I feel that people just have a little more of an income than others. So how can you say this is not... I don't like the way you use the word poor, but people less than others. So that's the way I see it. And I was listening to the governor of Pennsylvania today. I don't know, Jefferson, did you hear him campaigning for the guy running for Senate in Pennsylvania? And this man talks like a president. And for my money, I hope he runs the next couple of years. To be become the next president. That is my hope. I like what he said. He said more than what a lot of candidates should have been saying. He break it down to people. Everything about Trump, what he promised, what he didn't deliver, how cool he is, how corrupt he is. Evan, you keep telling people about people like that, somebody's going to speak. Because you got less than a month now. And I'm going to say this to you again. I'm scared for the Democrats. I do not believe those polls. I believe all that is to just to slow you down and say, well, I don't have to vote because Justice is voting. Or I don't have to vote because Lady C is voting. They don't have enough. A lot of people think that way. So until I see it, I'm scared. I'm scared. But I hope for the best. And then in our community, I look at how we believe in partying more than saving. So we have situations that we should look at, especially the young people. And if our people in the political world, are they talking to the young people? Are they sharing good information to the young people? Are they telling them why it's so important for them to understand what's going on? I don't hear that.
1: Mm-hmm.
0: Some of you may, but I'm not hearing it. See, I watch these public channels who they take everything. And I get a chance to hear both sides. Just like the lady in Maine. Susan Collins. Now, this is my opinion. Her voice tells me she shouldn't be running. Her voice sounds like she's older than me. And a lot of people should resign. When you get a certain age, I think they should have a time limit on it. That's what I hope that they try to generate when if the Democrats are lucky enough. Generate a time limit for all these people. Look at the Republican guy in the wheelchair, looking like he's about 95 years old. How do you want them to run the country to represent you? They don't even have the energy. You know, and I say, what's his career? He needs more. more young people out there.
2: Moon.
0: Go ahead.
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0: Welcome back. It's Saturday night, and it is Saturday night. It's Moon Man and the Fun Bunch, 1-800-450-7876. That's how you reach us on this Saturday night. All deal with Russia. Can you imagine that? And talking about that's going to bring the all down between now and the election. How many dollars do you think? Now, here's my thinking. First of all, you have to, once you get the crude oil, you got to develop it. And once you develop it, then you got to distribute it. Now, my thinking is, because I've gone to New York and different places, and I see all these foundries and different trucks park up there getting oil and stuff. I'm just wondering, if they think they can develop all of that and bring the price down within 3 weeks, I'm just wondering if they think you believe that.
1: They like selling hope drinks. But, yeah, Trump's base believes it. They believe anything, a majority of the stuff that he says, they believe it.
0: And then Trump want to blame Ukraine for high diesel price. Isn't that something? He's going to blame everything is on everybody. He's going to blame Ukraine for high diesel price.
1: Everything's on everybody but him.
0: And now you know we also created, now you know there's a new attack on Saudi Arabia airport killing 12 people in one America. Only because of what Trump started. And I was told, I'm not sure, that all the American bases over there in the Middle East so damaged, they're not even operating. That's what I heard. I don't know if that's true or not.
2: That's right.
0: But I he won't tell people about that. But that must be.
2: That's what I think is true.
0: I believe it too, because you don't hear him talking about, you know, retaliating or nothing. Nothing's going. What is happening? Why are they hitting Saudi Arabia? They didn't start this war. And you see, nobody is just talking about this war that we shouldn't be in. And it's got no end, and so far you've not gotten no result because they're still doing the same thing. I thought he said we destroyed all of the ammunition. That's what he said. Don't sound like it to me when one American and 12 people dead when they hit the Saudi Arabia airbase.
2: Uh-huh.
0: They get the ammunition from someplace. So I don't know why these people don't go on TV and news and ask these questions or challenge the Republicans. Why do you keep putting a rubber stamp on Trump, everything Trump says, and you don't try to stand up and tell the people the truth? And I heard him say something about he had a statue of Columbus in his studio or in his chamber someplace. I don't know why he thinks that Columbus is supposed to be celebrated when he was a thief and a criminal. That's why they ran him out of what you call it. They didn't want to celebrate him.
1: That's because he don't know the history. He only believes what he heard about Columbus sailed the ocean blue in 1492. He don't know nothing
0: else. They lied. It's clear he discovered America.
1: Right.
0: They won't tell people the truth. And I don't know why these Republicans allow him to have them themselves destroyed, because they're the one, if we're lucky enough to win the seats back, they're the one going to lose. And Trump will still be in office.
1: Yep.
0: But the only thing, if the Democrats get in, I think they will begin to hold him accountable for a lot of things. But I hope they don't talk about impeaching him at the moment, because that may bring more of his supporters out.
1: That's my thinking.
0: See, you don't never tell a person what you're going to do. You just get in first. I never forget this lady in Texas. They said Hattie was ahead of everybody, and she was going to win the seat in Texas. And when I heard that lady say on national TV, "Donald Trump, I'm coming after you," I said,
2: "That was it, Atlanta."
0: I said, "You just lost," and she didn't. She didn't win the primary. And I heard that she was very popular and had a chance to win. Sometimes you got to know when to fold, and you got to know when to hold. And then I was watching a program one day, and they were showing the previews of upcoming programs. And there was one called In the Heat of the Night, where they had this black detective. He said something, and his wife said to him, "Remember, you're still a black man."
2: That's right.
0: We forget that we're black. And that's the difference. I don't care how smart you are, how much education you have, that's the strength they're going to hold against you, whether you believe it or not. And you got to overcome all those obstacles. You got to become all those obstacles and everything they're going to put in front of you. So when you forget that, just like the guy in Florida, now he may win, but he think the way he talk, as I'm concerned, talk like he's a white man. But the way he talk, he said, "I'm going to support Donald Trump agenda." That's what he said. "I'm going to support if I win. I'm going to support Donald Trump's agenda." Now, I'm not saying that people are not turning against him. I don't believe it. They just talk because they want to stay in office. And I believe that that could set him back. That he may win, and I'll be reluctant to believe that a big man is going to win the governor of Florida at this time. That is my opinion. Now, I don't know everything, but I listen very well. Now, just like in Pennsylvania, that senator up there that Jeff's in love with, he never dressed. He looks like he out clowning a field all the time. And he ain't like he Now, I don't know why they still have him in office. They should say he's fit to govern his state. I hear, and he made a mistake because he said, and I don't know if he made a mistake or not, but he said he's a Republican. And nobody's ever talked to him about that or said a lot about it. He said, I'll be Republican till I die. That's what he said. Now, was that a slip? It couldn't have been a slip because if you wasn't thinking that way, you wouldn't have said it. That's just my opinion. That is my opinion. Now, ask yourself this. Even when Trump was running for president himself, he has not been out coming our cameras and cities and states like he's doing now. Why is he campaigning so much now for somebody else when he claims he's not on the ballot?
3: Well, you heard what he said at one rally. Pretend my name is on the ballot.
0: Well, here's the reason, and a lot of people don't know it, and they don't want to accept it. He has to win. These candidates have to win to keep him from losing his seat or keep him from being impeached, or they're using the, what you call them, when they can have him removed from office. See, they got two things they can do to him if the House and the Senate get the seat back. And he knows that, and he is afraid. That's why he's out there campaigning state by state. He has not done that when he was running for president. Look how many times he's been to Pennsylvania and Texas. This man is campaigning more than the people who run it themselves.
4: Have you noticed that where he goes, he's been booed everywhere he goes, and the turnout's been very low everywhere he goes.
2: That's right.
0: The booze I don't buy, because why would you be there if you're going to boo him? All those people there is his followers.
4: Well, there's people protesting.
0: I don't think no booze that could be set up. Justice, you got to be with who it is. Those are his followers. I don't believe people
2: who are not following him are going to his events. So
4: they're going there, they're listening to him talk, and then they're walking out while he's speaking.
2: Well, I've seen some. But that let me just begin, Jeff. You said you lived in the South for a while, but I was born in the South. I lived and worked with them.
1: We got to take a break.
2: You believe what you see. Okay, Lady B.
1: Okay. Ms. B, take us to the break.
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0: Welcome back. Welcome back. It's Saturday night. Ladies, when you get the opportunity to let the board know that we can't understand, the meter's not loud enough coming back in for me to understand what is happening. But anyway, we're back Saturday night.
1: I think he's doing it like he normally does it. He's playing it pretty low and then raising it up. I've just heard it these last couple of times. So that's all. We good.
0: Okay.
1: I'll give it a few minutes to play for him to raise it up before I go to the break.
0: Lady C, did you watch South Carolina play today?
1: I did not. When I turned the TV on, they were playing. Were they playing against Maryland? Who's Maryland? Who were they playing against?
0: Maryland played, I think, Ohio State and got beat up about 100-0.
1: Okay. When I turned the TV on, Maryland was on. Maryland and Ohio. Or they were showing highlights of Maryland and Ohio.
0: Right. But one of the teams that was being myself, we followed with South Carolina University because they got a black quarterback from our home. And we like to support our home. Yeah, so, but they won the day for a change. And they beat a team they were not supposed to beat, so I was kind of happy for them. So.
1: Yeah, they did good today.
0: And there were a couple of good games on there. I saw Indiana and somebody. Yeah, I played Indiana all the way to last, and Indiana came back and beat them. So, I mean, I watched a lot of good games. And so sometimes you have to get away from everything to unwind, you know?
1: Right.
0: You know, and Notre Dame won. And I'll follow them, too, because they got a black coach. I like to see progress. But the other day I watched a professional team, brought in a rookie quarterback to beat a major team. I thought that was interesting. And Tampa Bay. And I thought that was interesting because they're not supposed to win. But a rookie quarterback, never quarterback before in the National Football League. I thought that was an interesting game. But anyway, I've had a question. Yeah, and I also watched Justice team get beat again. Just what's wrong with your team?
2: Well, for the moment, we still have problems with this offensive coordinator who can't call the right play at the right time. Now, you know, last week I predicted, I went on a limb. I said, yeah, we should win by 7 to 10 points. With 4 minutes and some change remaining, we had a 10-point lead. I'm like, wow, it looks like my prediction is going to come true. And then it fell away. It went away and we lost by 4 points after having a 10-point lead with 4 minutes remaining. I was like, y'all messed up my prediction and everything, and we lost the game. It was terrible. Go ahead, Moon.
0: Well, I'm saying what you're saying, that they need you need some defense help too, but you need an offensive coordinator, know what to call plays. And I thought that was, I agree with you. The team not as bad as it looks. I don't think that they are. But what about this rookie quarterback beat Dallas? That was Dallas that they beat.
2: That's amazing. Uh-huh. That's great. And I cannot stand Dallas Cowboys anyway. So, you know, for anybody to beat them, I'm always all right with that. And for the young man to come in and play and do a great job and win, he's going to go far. He's going to be, you know, he's going to have a nice career.
0: But now listen at this. He only makes $1 million a year. The quarterback from Dallas makes $50 million a year.
1: That's, well, he's going to get a raise.
0: You got
2: to
0: get a
2: raise.
0: No, that's not how it works. He's got a four-year contract. A rookie got a four-year contract to make a little bit of money. He's got to play for 4 years before he get a raise.
2: Well,
1: they can renegotiate the contract.
2: Yeah, they can renegotiate the contract.
0: No, it doesn't work like that. No, it doesn't work like that in National Football League.
1: Most rookies don't usually play in those 4 years, but if they do play, they gotta renegotiate his. Well, I ain't gonna say
0: But they can't do that. That's the league policy. You got to flag all the quarterbacks that you know when they first come in the league. I don't care how good they play. They're only gonna get $1 or $2 million a year. That's all. And if you're not a quarterback, you don't get $400,000. I don't care how good you play. You got to play that contract for 4 years. Now, the third year, if you're doing well, then they get to negotiate your contract. And if you didn't play well, they can cut you 4 years, whether you're a quarterback or line, whatever. Then you've got what they call a trading deadline. And if you play well, if you just play song and somebody else needs a guy like you, they can trade you. The first 4 years, you're working on a string. That's how it works in the league. After them 4 years, you get a contract. Now you get some real money.
1: Well, $1 million ain't bad to have for a year. So,
0: They get a little bit of money comparing to somebody get $50 million and you come in and beat them. Yeah. Yeah, that's what I was just saying. Well,
1: it's about experience. Yeah. But hey, go ahead.
2: Jalen Hurts.
0: Here's something else that Baltimore got to be aware of. They're playing that same team tomorrow.
1: Mm-hmm.
0: Atlanta. They're playing Atlanta tomorrow. And that's the team that beat Dallas. And that rookie, I'm going to tell you, he's no joke. I saw him. That boy can play. And he's not afraid to throw that ball.
2: Mm-hmm.
0: Now,
2: he got some great receivers, too.
0: That's correct. Now, here's a mistake that Washington making. The boy, did the Washington team win last week, ladies and gentlemen?
1: No, sir.
0: Oh, they didn't win? Okay.
1: No.
0: But the quarterback he's too fragile.
1: But we had our third string quarterback in, but not that matters because, you know, just he's a rookie too. Just like you're saying, you know, but that rookie came in and did his thing. But
0: he did well.
1: They keep talking about how the league and all these different teams are plagued with injuries and stuff. So, you know. Everybody, in my opinion, we're playing with injuries, but these people, they have these people or players on the team who they hired who should be able to play. So it makes me mad when they talk about the injuries because you have people on the team who are training every day with the starters. So the backup should be able to come in and do a good job or, you know, at least build up to do a good job and put your focus on them and not on the injured players.
0: Here's what a lot of fans don't know. It's the coach's job to put the players in the right position to win.
2: Yep.
0: Your offensive coordinator and your defensive coordinator. Now, one thing about me, I'm partial. I like to see black players and black coaches and all that. But I don't know, because as far as the Washington team, I don't know any of their coaches except the head coach.
1: Mm-hmm.
0: And I don't think too much of him. But as far as the Ravens are concerned, they got a black defensive coordinator is their problem. And I'm going to say this again. They're not going that far because they just don't have a good plan on the defense.
1: Mm-hmm.
0: I watch other teams and I watch college sports. I come from a world with you assigned to a man. Wherever that man run, you run with him.
1: Mm-hmm.
0: I'm not from a world where they're playing zone where you got 10 yards and nobody there. And these teams keep 10 yards and you 10 yards and you till you get to the goal line. That don't make no sense to me. If that man was in the stand, I was supposed to follow him in the stand and knock the ball down or fight to get the ball. You don't let him catch the ball, then you tackle him. Now, to me,
3: right.
0: So if I can run 10 yards, I'll leave him to tackle me. If I run 10 yards, I'll leave him to tackle me, and I got a first down. I run 10 yards again, and leave him to tackle me, I got another first down. I'm getting close to the goal line.
1: But well, we got to take.
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6: Hey, welcome back. It's Saturday night. It's Moon Man and the Fun Bunch, Saturday night. Oh, boy. You know, sports and everything is just like politics. I was watching Texas, who claims the number one team because they beat Ohio State by accident. And come to find out, they jumped on the Oklahoma sooner than, and Oklahoma tore them up today. I watched that game.
7: I watched it too.
6: Yeah, I wanted to see Texas only because of his father's name. I mean, you know, their family name. All of them went to school, he said. And they kept talking about how great he was and how great the team was. And when they beat Ohio State, that's all they needed. And put him number one. But I wonder where they're going to put him next week. Because the Sooners come on. That brother was cool, wasn't he?
7: No, go ahead, because you're talking about football. I don't want to change the subject.
6: No, that's okay. I'm just kidding. You asked me a question.
7: Well,

0: Steve brought up a topic or was sharing a topic with me last week about, did you hear about Judge Judy's comment that she made about if people didn't like living here to go somewhere else or like the politics going on here to go somewhere else? Did you hear about that? Mm-hmm.
1: Yeah, I heard about it.
0: Huh?
2: No, I didn't hear that.
0: So, it says Judge Judy sparked public backlash late in September after stating that people who want to change the United States should go somewhere else.
2: Well, why she didn't leave?
0: You say why she don't leave?
2: Right. Because that's what she's trying to do.
0: I don't know.
2: The people trying to keep this country Republican. Let me say this to you again. Everything started in Pennsylvania with the Constitution and all that, right?
0: Mm-hmm.
2: People trying to change the Constitution only because how greedy they are for money and power.
0: Mm-hmm.
2: And she's probably some of those people that want to maintain power. Now, why don't they take her off TV or whatever channel she's on? Because I don't like those shows anyway.
0: Well, she's not coming on. Which I don't know if her shows are still coming on TV, but if they are coming on TV, they were coming on Fox.
2: Well, it's just like, what's the guy that hated the Army? What's his name? Set something. Hegseth, whatever his name is, the guy here in the Army.
0: Pete Hegseth.
2: I think it was he or somebody said that the people in the hospital, they should cut off the funding because they live too long, they should let them go there and die. Somebody said that.
3: Yeah, they're just cruel.
2: You heard that, Justin?
3: No, but they say so many, they're enacting so many cruel things from that Project 2025, it's just out of this world. And that's what it's all from.
2: Well, I don't know where it's from, but this is on national radio. They said that, I think they said he said it, but somebody in Trump organization said it. They should cut off the funding for hospice because the people live too long when they go there. They should just let them go ahead and die.
1: Oh, I heard of that.
2: So you heard that?
1: Yeah, I heard that.
2: Yeah.
1: That's
2: so terrible. So you see how cool people are?
0: Mm-hmm.
2: And nobody not calling him to the test. And say, that's a cool thing to say about people.
0: Yeah, it is.
3: That ain't the worst thing they said, and it ain't the worst thing they've done. And that Pete Hegseth, he's just like just as cruel as you can be.
2: Now, my opinion of him, he's a Ku Klux Klan wearing a necktie.
0: That man
2: is awful.
0: A lot of them are.
2: That man talk about people, and they only want the best people in the Army, and getting rid of ladies and black people who are supposed to be promoted. You know, all this stuff he's done. You know, God don't look ugly, but I tell you, he may walk out in the street and a car run over. But that man is awful. He worse than Trump, for as I'm concerned.
3: Well, one that's worse than him is his name's Steve Miller. He's a little bald-headed dude. Looks like he's from outer space, and he's always talking crazy. And he's the one that's the main enactor of the Project 2025.
2: Well, he could be the author.
3: Yeah, he's one of the main people. Mm-hmm.
2: Somebody said that Trump advisors tend to him to do all these things. But it seems like you use your own common sense. Just seems to me you would use your own common sense. But then again, maybe he do not understand what common sense is. But anyway, this word needs people to get in office to bring some stability, some shit to this whole situation. Because, I mean, when you wake up the next morning, you don't know what's going to be in the news. what's going to happen?
0: Yeah.
2: Only in Russia now. They got some kind of virus right now in Russia that they're trying to hide.
0: Mm-hmm.
2: And people don't know how dangerous it is or how dangerous it could be. It may get out into the public. So there's so much going on out there. And the AI thing is much more serious than people think. And I'm going to say this again. When men think that they're God, well, we're in a terrible fix.
3: Moment.
2: Yes.
3: No, go ahead and finish your comment. I want to say something, though. Well, go ahead, finish.
2: Go ahead.
3: All right, thank you. Now, when we were talking about that man, Pete Hegseth, now, he announced, you know, yesterday that they're going to live stream an execution in Fort Texas for the Fort Texas Hood shooter. Did you hear that?
1: Yeah, I heard that.
3: And you hear how cool he sounded when he talked about how they're going to do this public execution?
2: And you know what Trump said? Well, maybe if people see it, it'll become less crime. I don't believe that. I think that's cruel. And I don't think that the people in Congress should really do something about that. I don't think that should happen.
1: No, that shouldn't happen.
0: I don't think it should happen either. But, you know, I mean, execution, they don't do execution in all states. So, but it's terrible either way. You know,
2: well, there's a difference, ladies. See, there's a difference when you hear about something, but when you see it actually done cowboy style, they tie your hands, they put a blindfold on, and have four or five people shoot you at the same time. Now that's cool. Right? I mean, that is my
1: execution that was rocked. In Tennessee,
3: Ms. B.
0: Hold on, Justice.
3: They're going to live stream the execution. All right, go ahead.
0: Ms. B had asked Moon a question. Let Moon answer.
3: All right.
2: What was the question, Moon? Ms. B, what was the question?
1: You heard about the Bumps execution. The one that they were doing in Tennessee on this morning. They injected her twice and she's still alive.
3: Yeah.
2: I heard about that. Well, what's going to happen with that?
0: They're not going to try to execute her again. They're just going to give her life without parole.
2: Well, she's damaged anyway with all that stuff they put in her system.
3: They tried to kill her. They need to release that lady. Yeah, because they already done killed her twice. So she done got her double life sentence already, and she lived. So she should be released. She already done served her life.
2: You're right.
1: I agree with that.
2: They've already tried to take her life twice. That should be enough. That lady should go free.
3: And she served 30 years.
2: But you see, you got cool people out there. And I try to tell people this. Just because people laugh and talk to you and smile on your face, you got to look inside a person's soul, you'd be surprised people make you think that they're about one thing, but they are terrible people.
3: They sure are.
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0: to the K-Sales Show, guys. We are super duper excited because I have wonderful guests in the studio with me today. The one and only, my friend, Glenn Frazier. Clap it up, clap it up, clap it up. Who is the CEO of ICANN. And also, we have the one and only. This is a new guest, guys. The doctor is in the building. Dr. Jafus Doswell is here today, president and CEO. Now, Jextopia, co-director of Juice. First off, I need to, for clap it up, guys, clap it up. I need to first understand who Dr. Jafus Doswell is.
1: Okay. So we know who Dr. Jafus Doswell is.
0: Absolutely. Exactly. Tell us first, because I've had Glenn on the show before, so that's why I'm going to come to Glenn in a few minutes. But because you are my new guest here on the K-Sales Show, our listeners would like to know a little bit more about you, about Juice, about Jextopia. Am I saying that correctly?
1: Jextopia.
0: Jextopia. Yes. Now, this is a very different name. So what is Jextopia?
1: So Jextopia combines two words. One word is juxtaposition, and the other word is utopia.
0: Ah.
1: And so if you merge those two words together, you get Jextopia. And what that means is the combination, utopia, as we know, is a ideal person, place, or thing.
0: Okay.
1: And juxtaposition is when you combine them all together.
0: Okay.
1: So juxtaposition is the juxtaposition among, you know, perfect things, places, and, you know, concepts together.
0: Got it, got it. So give me a little back history of actually who you are.
1: So born and raised in Baltimore, 33rd Street in the Alameda, and then Ashburton as well.
0: Okay, hold up, hold up. Did you say 33rd in the Alameda?
1: 33rd near Windermere Avenue.
0: Hold up, hold up. Zone 18.
1: Zone 821218.
0: That is, you know, we're from the same zone. I'm Kirk Avenue.
1: Oh, yeah, my grandmother
0: and
1: was
0: Montpelier.
1: On Kirk Avenue. Yeah.
0: Yeah, so I'm Montpelier Street and Kirk Avenue. I was on Montpelier. So first off, y'all, he gets 100,000 points because he's from zone 18. Okay, now you can continue.
1: Right. And, you know, third generation Baltimore. So my father grew up in Lafayette Projects.
0: Uh-huh.
1: And my mother was in Hampton, Virginia.
0: Okay.
1: So my mother is a direct descendant from the first black child born in America. So you've heard of 1619.
0: Okay.
1: So I'm bloodline 1619 from her side.
0: Wow.
1: So when my mother migrated to Baltimore and met my father, and my father does have swag. He's a cool dude. So then I became the only child, you know,
0: okay,
1: of that union. So fast forward. You know, graduated from City College High School, went to Oberlin College, went to the Apollo when I was 15 years old, had a boy band, Future Dynamics.
0: Yes.
1: Choreographed lettered in modern dance at City and in the arts. And then went to Oberlin College for violin performance and cognitive neuropsychology and computer science.
0: Wow.
1: But I couldn't focus on all of those things, so I dropped out of the violin type of lessons. Well, the violin degree.
0: Okay.
1: Performing arts degree at Oberlin College. And Oberlin, just as you know, is the very first college to admit blacks and women in the entire country before HBCUs were invented.
0: Really?
1: So after the last stop of the Underground Railroad, you would go to Oberlin College if you were black and you wanted to go to college.
0: Yes.
1: In the early 1800s. And
0: where is that located?
1: In Ohio.
0: Okay.
1: So yeah, I majored in cognitive neuropsychology and computer science. I had a foresight to have a basic understanding where artificial intelligence was going to be years later.
0: Mm-hmm.
1: And then majored in computer science at Howard University. And then did my PhD at George Mason University, focusing on AI educators and how AI teachers can teach children and adults all by itself without human intervention.
0: Really?
1: Created Jextopia as a biomedical company when I was the youngest senior software engineer at Lockheed Martin, and then started my company full-time, and then doing my PhD full-time. Had heart palpitations, but I guess I didn't die because I worked out.
0: So. Yes.
1: And then finished my PhD, focused on the company, And then based on the experience and the success in the company, started to reach back into my community to build up the intellectual eliteness of our Black youth.
0: Oh, wow. I love that.
1: So that's a little summary.
0: Yes. Now, what is JUICE? Tell me what JUICE is about.
1: So JUICE stands for, it's an acronym that stands for the Juxtopia Urban Innovation and Cooperative Entrepreneurship Program. JUICE takes the principles of Kwanzaa cooperative economics, takes the grittiness of urban entrepreneurship, because in order to be a real hardcore entrepreneur, you got to be able to take hits, get back up, and keep on pressing on without excusing, without excuses, and without punking out. So JUICE takes that same energy and then trains high-tech minority companies to take market, dominate the market, get to at least $1 billion in gross revenue, and then secure members of 1,000 membership within the JUICE. That's the vision statement, that are each generating at least $1 billion to have a $1 trillion ecosystem across multiple industries.
0: Now, that was a lot you just said, okay? I'm going to rewind a little bit because, of course, I have a I have an entrepreneur. I am an entrepreneur, and I have many businesses. Now, a person that is out there of that status, you said that you would like to do what with those companies that train them or teach them how? And I heard $1 trillion. I heard all that in it. So say that one more time and break it down to us so we understand. So our listeners can say, okay, I love this idea.
1: Right. So the JUICE Network is a network of companies, Black high-tech companies, for example. And we accept BIPOC, Black, Indigenous, or People of Color.
0: Yes.
1: But with a focus on African-American companies. And individual members of the JUICE Network can be like individual inventors, college university professors, can be startups that are less than maybe 3 or 5 years old, considered micro-enterprises.
0: Okay.
1: And so they may have an idea.
0: Yes.
1: Like an autonomous robot to do hair, for example.
0: Mm.
1: And so let's say that's an idea.
0: Yes.
1: Well, or let's say talk barbershop, because I know barbershop better than I know a hair salon.
0: Okay.
1: All right. So let's say someone had an idea about creating a robot barbershop or barber.
0: Okay.
1: But they didn't have background in engineering or computer science to make that happen.
0: Okay.
1: So they would come into the JUICE Network, and then we would look at the business, taking through a process, an empirically researched process, meaning a process that's been vetted through scientific research, to take that concept into a commercializable product. And what does that entail? What is the target market customer need? What's the painful problem? How large is that target market? How much money is that product potentially going to make if it were sold to a percentage of that target market?
0: Mm-hmm.
1: And then on a spreadsheet, a financial sheet, which we all, you know, call balance sheet or profit and loss statement.
0: Yes, yes.
1: Then we would see how much revenue that hair, that a barbershop, autonomous robot barber could yield to at least $1 billion in gross revenue, since a lot of people, especially in our Black community, get their hair cut at least, you know, once every 2 weeks.
0: Yes.
1: And that's not only just the American market, but that could be the world market.
0: Mm-hmm.
1: And so now, okay, there's a market. Who's going to build it? So we have these trained youth called JETS, Juxtopia Engineers in Training. Training computer science, electrical engineering, mechanical engineering, industrial design, a lot of the engineering specialties that we will pull together, and the JETS will be committed to building that robot, you know, barber. Prototype it, you know, get out the bugs, and then commercialize that robot barber to the target market. And then we have our intellectual property attorneys, our accountants, who would actually help to secure the market, find distribution channels. And we have now a JUICE chapter at Morgan State University's Graves School of Business.
0: Yes.
1: To do the whole a business plan commercialization strategy to take that robot barber and, you know, dominate the market. So that's our disruption strategy. So one would say, if you have a robot barber, that can not only cut your hair, but can talk to you with speech recognition, speech synthesis, natural language processing, then why need a human barber if the robot barber can be the counselor and the cutter at the same time?
0: Wow.
1: So that's just an example.
0: Yes.
1: One product example doesn't exist.
0: Got it.
1: But if you want to create the, if you're here in the audience and you want to do a robot barber,
0: yes,
1: come to the Juice Network.
0: I love this. Because AI is very big. A lot of people fear it, as well as a lot of people welcome it, because they know not only if you have a robot barber, let's just take that for example. The first person, I guess, that may be a barber or owns a barber shop will say, okay, now you're trying to replace me and all of the people that's in my shop. On another hand, the person who owns the shop may say, well, that's going to cut down my expenses if I hire two robot. I won't even say hire two robot. If I purchase, is that right to say?
1: Mm-hmm.
0: I'm sure probably with a subscription or something like that.
1: Right.
0: Robot barber, I now can open up my business because now I can afford to have two other people working and I can cut more hair as opposed to a person that has to make appointments for on his schedule. So he's available to, you know, cut people's hair. So now he got a robot that can actually cut hair as well while he's like doing other things. So I can see that he can welcome something like that. So like I said, it's on both sides. But I love the idea because now you are creating a lot of entrepreneurs from an idea. If they had that particular idea, they're able to take that idea to the next level and you're creating that platform.
1: Correct. Absolutely.
0: I like that.
1: In this capitalistic society in which we live, service industries make money, but product development companies make the most. And we're in the high-tech age.
0: Yes.
1: So high-tech companies make, you can be a billionaire in maybe two or four years if you have the right technology solution
0: yes.
1: to solve the right pain point.
0: And being that we are going in this direction, bringing it to the colleges, I think is excellent. Where else are you bringing this idea? Of course, we have a school, GLA Academy School of Excellence. How soon or how early do you think that a person should start thinking in this avenue, going into this particular avenue? Because, like you said, service jobs or companies can make a certain amount of money, but product is actually I was told that if you were in a product business, you make a lot more money.
1: Absolutely.
0: And less expenses.
1: Madam C.J. Walker, first woman millionaire across any ethnicity.
0: Yes.
1: Product hair care.
0: Yes.
1: Right. So that is early. You know, I started piano at 4 and then violin at age 6.
0: Yes.
1: So I tell everybody, you know, and starting piano at age 4, you still have the same 88 keys. You don't have baby keys.
0: Yes.
1: You have to look at the same piano as a virtuoso who knows how to play, let's say, you know, a Beethoven song, Quanta Una Fantasia, Moonlight Sonata, right?
0: Yes.
1: So I started at age 4, and then I had training to continue to do concerts and things like that. And I guess I was acquiring the knowledge to play something complex.
0: Uh-huh.
1: And piano, you have to play treble and clef and bass clef.
0: Yes.
1: Simultaneously on the score, and you're rated on the propensity for perfection and nothing less.
0: Wow.
1: So in entrepreneurship, there isn't necessarily having to stay a course for a long period of time with perfection, but you work through problems intermittently
0: yes.
1: to come up with a solution. So as young as 4, another Hannibal the Great is one of my favorite historical figures. His father, Hamilcar, had Hannibal look at war at age 8 years old. when war was like in your face, sword and shield, right?
0: Yes.
1: So by the time Hannibal the Great became 26 years old, he's leading a column of 40,000 men to the gates of Rome, because he understood what war was, because he started and perceived it and was exposed to it at such a young age.
0: Yes.
1: I think in today's educational system, I'm glad you have your own program, which is a phenomenal school, exposing the youth very early to concepts.
0: Yes.
1: Their 86 billion neurons in their brain will start to do long-term potentiation, meaning they'll start to wire and, you know,
0: yes,
1: configure in a manner where looking at a balance sheet, P&L, income statement, becomes as natural as writing their name on a piece of paper. So
0: yes,
1: it's early exposure. 4 years old probably is the great age to get started.
0: Wow.
2: Yep.
0: Well, now that right there is blowing my mind. Okay, that is blowing my mind. The reason why, well, they are already exposed to the internet, all of different social media platforms. These kids can maneuver computers very easy at a very young age, and being introduced to the AI world, I believe that you said as early as 4 years old, that's blowing

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I hope that it inspired you to start building your empire. And if you are a successful empire builder and would love to give back and be on my show,

0: Tune in to the K-Sal Show next week, same time, same station. This your girl, K-Sal, and I'm out. Bye-bye, baby.
1: All right, this is Dr. Japhis Tucker Doswell, President and CEO of Juxtopia, Chairman of the Juxtopia Group, and Co-Director of the Juxtopia Urban Innovation and Cooperative Entrepreneurship Network. 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

0: welcome back. Welcome back. Saturday night, night movement, and the Fumba.
1: Yeah, I couldn't tell whether that was all music or that was still on tape. Yeah. Anyway.
0: Yeah, it was all music.
1: Yeah, that was kind of strange. Yeah, I couldn't hear it. But okay. Anyway, we back. it's Saturday night. I got to see if I got something in my refrigerator to make me feel a little splibby. Oh, boy, I was always at Miss B House now, lady, see?
0: At Miss B House?
1: I was always at Miss B House, right at that bar she got.
0: Yeah, you'll be feeling splendid, absolutely, with you was at her house with that bar.
1: Speaking about, do y'all have any plans to do special cooking on Thanksgiving?
2: I'm cooking Thanksgiving.
1: What are you going to cook?
2: Turkey, oxtails, little chitlins, greens, cabbage, potato salad, kale salad.
1: The pound
2: cake.
1: Well, I often ask this question.
0: I thought you wasn't going to cook a lot.
2: Well, I wasn't, but the menu keeps growing.
1: Well, what I can understand, why is it that very few people cook ham around Thanksgiving? Why is that? They don't cook ham around Thanksgiving.
2: Well, I grew up having ham and turkeys on Thanksgiving and Christmas.
1: Mm-hmm. But I noticed quite a few people always say, all I cook is turkey. Well, me so first, I'm not
2: you
1: in love
2: with
1: turkey.
2: You gotta have something awesome other than turkey.
1: I'll eat turkey, but I'm not in love with it. And it depends on how it's cooked, you know.
2: Uh-huh.
1: But, and then another thing, excuse me. I like the Christmas. Lady, since you ever heard of crackling bread?
2: Oh, yeah. My grandmother used to make crackling bread.
1: Excuse me. Justin, you ever heard of crackling bread?
3: I've heard of it, but never tried it.
1: Man, let me tell you something.
2: That's some good eating.
1: Yes, sir. And I like sweet potato. What is it? You put it in a pan and you slice it up. Sweet potato.
3: Sweet potato pie.
2: No, not sweet potato pie. He likes yams.
3: Oh.
1: I like plain old sweet potatoes. How you cook it in a pan, you know, like you bake biscuits. And
2: uh-huh.
1: Then you slice it up and slice it just like you do a cake.
2: Uh-huh.
1: You know what I'm talking about? Yeah, I like that. And I like coconut cakes for Christmas. I like jelly cakes. But the people today, I don't see too many of that. My mother used to cook me a coconut cake every Christmas. And then
2: my mom used to make jelly cakes.
3: My mom made a lemon cake.
1: I never had a lemon cake.
3: Oh, my gosh.
1: But why is it that these people have taken away the value of Christmas, how we used to know it? I went someplace and they're already decorating for Christmas. I'm saying that takes the value away.
2: And Halloween is New Year.
1: Right.
3: What irks me is that. Go ahead.
1: The most city that I heard of that celebrate Halloween is Washington, D.C. I have never seen so many people out celebrating. You know, I couldn't understand that. It's in Washington, D.C.
2: Uh-huh.
1: And 3 o'clock in the afternoon, they got the streets blocked off, especially in Georgetown. And 2 or 3 days later after Halloween, that's when you got to find your car because it'll be blocked there no matter where you park. You'll be blocked in if they let you into Georgetown. Boy, I tell you, they celebrated in D.C. Halloween. I don't I don't know what makes it so special. That's what they do.
2: Yeah.
1: Yeah, so, you know, it doesn't bother me. I just, it's another day. Plus, I think it's a death of worship myself. I know y'all may call me crazy.
3: What's the call it?
0: Halloween. I don't even know how Halloween became such a big time in D.C., but, man, I'm telling you, when I was growing up, back in the late 80s, early 90s, man, Halloween was the thing to do.
1: Well, you know, people are so dirty now. I heard them putting glass and candy for kids and all that stuff. People are so, I don't know what's going to happen. People are just so nasty.
3: These days, it, like Lady C said, like when we were growing up, Halloween was about the children going out to get candy and putting on a nice costume. You know, you would be all kind of different people, whatever you wanted to be. But these days, it's more Satan worship and more people being more like things that are evil, and they want to represent little, what they call them, like devils and witches and all these things. And
1: right,
3: so more
1: right.
3: seem to be more right. into the wickedness of the holiday versus the fun of it.
1: You're right.
0: Yeah, we used to get excited about Halloween, and we used to go around with our, you know, back in the day, we had paper bags, the big paper bags. You run, go around. You come home with a whole big paper bag full of candy. You'd be excited, and then you'll trade off from, you know, with your siblings and your cousins and stuff, and just or your friends. And
3: well,
0: trade
3: we use
0: stuff,
3: pillowcases.
0: You know.
3: We use pillowcases. We too have two pillowcases, and that's how we can transport our candy.
0: Yeah, no, we had paper bags down here in D.C.
1: Well, you know what I think, though? They made it, made things so, whatever you would get on Halloween, you can buy it every day. And that takes away from the value of anything.
0: Mm-hmm.
1: I remember we couldn't see nothing until Halloween. We couldn't celebrate Christmas until Christmas. People didn't put up trees in November. And
3: you know,
1: yeah, go ahead.
3: Thank you. What irks me about our holidays and whatnot is that now on Christmas, there are a lot of businesses that are open and people are running around going to different stores that used to be closed on that one day. Everything was closed. Now you go running around town and there's a whole bunch of things open that used to be closed on Christmas.
1: Right.
3: So there's no respect for Christmas anymore. It's no respect. It's all about money. And people have no respect for our traditions in America with our holidays that were created for the American people. Okay.
1: You're right. Go ahead. I said you're right. Go ahead.
3: Well, thank you. No, I was finished. I can see or what I'm trying to say.
1: I agree with you. I agree with you. I know in my neighborhood, Walmart, all of them open all day long. Drugstore. Oh, yeah, you're right. See, and to me, if it's a holiday, then let it be a holiday. That is like, I said this before and people told me I was crazy again.
0: I thought Christmas was the only holiday where everything is closed.
3: Not anymore, Lady C. He asked me to work on Christmas Day. I told him, are y'all crazy? You asked me to work on Christmas Day. I'm like, uh-uh.
1: Yeah, you're right, Justin. It used to be, but not anymore.
3: They want you to work Thanksgiving Day and every day. Not even Thanksgiving is off limits. Everybody's working.
1: Well, that's just like when it was marching and begging for Dr. King's birthday. And I said, why do you have to do that when all you got to do is just stay home and say, I'm not working today? Why you got to do all that begging and marching when all you got to do is say, okay, we're going to celebrate Dr. King's birthday. I'm not working today. That's all you had to do. And that, to me, was much easier than you walking around all around the world marching and crying and begging Mr. Bobo. And all you had to do is say, we're not working today. We're staying home. That don't make sense.
3: We did that for a few years, and then that went away. But it was a few years that people were not going to work on Dr. King's Day, and they didn't. And now that has gone to the wayside, too, because people don't respect Dr. King like they used to.
1: Well, that's what I'm saying. But before it became a holiday, when I saw they having all these rallies and all that stuff, and I said, why do we have to keep doing this? This is me now. I do not mean I'm right. But I said, why do we have to keep begging Mr. Bobo for something when we in control of it ourselves? And I've seen it in foreign countries. I've seen it in different locations. When you say,
0: we got to
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0: back, welcome back. It's Saturday night, And if it's Saturday night, it's Moon Man and the Fun Bunch. Oh, I was going to say something before going to the break. I know we have a caller. But what I was going to say is a joke. I said, if people want to know how to celebrate a birthday, ask Lady C and Miss B. That's what I was going to say. Lady C, let's bring the call in.
1: Okay. Yes, I love celebrating birthdays. If you got a birthday, make some noise. Happy birthday to you. Anyway, let's bring the call into the conversation. Hi, caller. What's your name and where you calling from?
2: This is Chris calling from Silver Spring.
1: Hey, Chris. How are you?
2: My comment is I would agree with Moon. They have really commercialized Christmas. And my comment is, we used to go to like to a place in Germantown, Maryland called Butler's Orchard, and you can't even get a real tree anymore because, Miss B, you would not believe the price. The last tree, they started at $85 to $100, and the last tree I got was $94, and my mother said, oh, no, we can't spend that kind of money on a Christmas tree. And then the $94, plus they want you to give them a tip. That's $100. And my mother came home, we explained to my older tree, and my mother said, this is the last tip because this is ridiculous. We cannot eat. You cannot spend that kind of money. And then right after the New Year's, income tax time comes. So they have really commercialized Christmas. And that's my comment.
3: Hey, Chris, do you have Chris, wait a minute.
2: We have to get an artificial tree because they are so expensive.
3: Oh,
2: and I think the store. Go ahead,
3: Chris. I want to ask you: when you buy your tree? Now you saying you bought an artificial tree last time. Have you ever went out and bought a real tree?
2: Yeah, we went out and bought a real tree, but them real trees are outrageous. They start at $85 to $100.
3: Okay, and so your mother isn't willing.
2: I cannot afford it. That is not in my budget anymore.
4: That's right.
2: And depending on what kind of tree you get, it's more than that.
3: And you don't want to end up throwing that money away after a month.
1: Back in the day, a Christmas tree, they had the big size up, $25 and up. Now,
2: yes, I do remember the Christmas tree roadside stands.
1: Mm-hmm. Yep.
2: They don't even have, and then it's just a waste because then you end up throwing them in the trash. And then plus, it's a fire hazard.
1: Mm-hmm.
2: And that's my comment. Really? And they have, and I think they increase grocery prices and everything during the Christmas season.
1: They do.
4: Yeah.
0: That's interesting you say that, Chris. I used to own a store, too. And I try to explain to people there's no such thing as a sale. What they do, when they put the prices up before Christmas. And then they put on their sale and bring it down where it's supposed to be. So you really don't get a sale. And if you wait after Christmas, you get that same merchandise even cheaper. A lot of people
2: Do
0: that only because they got to make space for tax. See, what people don't know with these businesses, you have to take an inventory, and in your inventory, you have to pay taxes on that. And the more inventory you have, the more taxes you got to pay. A lot of people don't know that. So if you want to save money, go shopping in January. That's when you get your sale. But people don't know that.
3: That's when I go. I wait till after Christmas most of the time. Not unless I really have to get a gift for somebody. But for myself personally, if I want to do some shopping like Moon Man is saying, I'll wait till after Christmas because that's when you get the discounts and all the sales are like half price and everything because they want to get rid of all that Christmas stuff.
1: But you know, nowadays, in the last couple of years, because I like to shop after Christmas too, but now they don't have it like they used to. I mean, unless they have it like the day after Christmas and then everybody's in the stores because you used to go in these stores and get up to like 75% off. You can get stuff little to nothing, but now they don't have it like that. They might have it marked down 10 or 20%, 25%, but if you catch 75%, you're doing good.
0: Well, now, this, you got to ask yourself now. You got to ask yourself this question. Do you think a store going to sell something cheaper than what they paid for it? Ask yourself that question.
1: No.
0: Okay. So, when a store tells you, we're going to give 10% off what price? You don't know. It'll say 10% off. But what is the price? That's going to be 10% of $1 million. So I laugh. You know what I used to do? I used to get in my car and drive in the parking lot, especially when it's snowing, and watch people shop and how they'd be slipping and sliding and bringing the boxes and stuff, putting them in the trunk of their car. Well, I'd be sitting there laughing. I got my radio playing. I got my heat going. And my windshield wiper when it's snowing. I just sit there and laugh. Boy, they come out the store with all these boxes and put them in the trunk of their cars and slipping and sliding. And then Black Friday's super funny. I wake up early, right, turn on my TV. People are fighting, trying to get in these stores. 5 or 6 o'clock in the morning. I said, I don't think I was that stupid when I was a kid. You're going to get up that early to talk about you catching a sale. Man, I laugh at them.
5: Yeah, they was camping out for overnight. In order to get the sale in the morning, to be the first person to get in the door, because it might be only 100 TVs, and you want to be one to get one.
0: Mm-hmm.
5: For that price that they offer, you know.
1: Well, they stopped
0: seeing over there
1: doing that now.

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1: And stuff.
2: Well, they're not just ordinary from them. They're ordinary from all the stores. Now the stores have their Black Friday deals online too. So it's just like, why you got to go in the store when you can order it and have it delivered?
3: Well, I'll tell you something I discovered. About me. I went to a place called Costco. I think that's the name of it, right?
1: That's right.
3: I had my first time there. I have never seen so many people in a store in my life. This is on a Saturday or Sunday. It could have been a Sunday. It was in Columbia, Maryland. That place looked like a little city itself. I've been in a lot of stores, but I have never been in a store with so many people. You couldn't even walk. If you walk down one line, you got to get over another line and then coming out the door with all kind of big boxes and stuff. I was so shocked. I was so glad to get out of it. And I was riding on a little motor scooter.
2: Mm-hmm.
3: I said, I'd never go there on a weekend again.
2: If you have an executive membership, you can go in an hour before everybody else and avoid all that stuff.
3: Well, my question is, what makes it so busy? What makes it so busy? Is it like Amazon or something?
2: Well, you can buy it from
1: store.
2: Basically, you can buy it and they have the whole...
4: Go ahead, Ms. B.
2: You can buy in bulk, and they have a whole lot of stuff sometimes at prices that are much less than the regular store, but they have top quality stuff.
3: Man, what about that other place called? Is that Sam like that too?
2: Yes, yeah, Sam's, Costco, Sam's, and BJ's.
3: Mm-hmm. But I've been in this parking lot where Sam was. But it didn't look like the cars that I saw at that Costco place. I mean, the people was on, listen, the parking lot, I don't know if you've ever been, well, some of you may not live in that area. And I don't live in that area, but I was there. And I have never, and I've been a lot of places in my day, that looked like a Beyonce concert in that building.
1: It was an amusement store. Yeah, they amuse you. Yeah. It's an amusement store. Yeah.
3: Okay. Now let me ask another question. Amazon got a plan and it works very well. You can order something at Amazon that morning. You get it that afternoon.
1: Sure will.
2: It has to be on their same day delivery. Because they have different parts of their website. Some are same day. You can choose that and get it. But not everything is same day delivery. They only have, and I'm not saying they have a select few items, because they have a lot of items that you can get for this on the same day, but not everything.
3: Well, are they reasonable in any other stuff? Just to be honest, are they reasonable? Why is it that they're so big? Let me see this. I've had experience receiving things from them because I needed wheel bearings for my car. And when I took it to the dealer, they wanted $500 to put the wheel bearings on. So my daughter said to me, let me call Amazon. Amazon sent me two wheel bearings. Two, not one, but two for $75.
2: Mm-hmm.
3: And I only had to pay $100 to install it. So I know that there are a lot of things that people pay or get robbed that Amazon will sell it to you. Now, my niece living in Mexico, her daughter

0: in New York. So my niece be telling me about a lot of natural herbs and stuff like that that she used in Mexico and it works. So there's this salve she was telling me about for healing for almost anything. So I asked her the name of it. She said, I'm going to call my daughter in New York and tell her to order you. Now, this is the same day that we were talking. And it's about 4 o'clock. So that night, there's some banging on my door. You know, I open my door for nobody at night, not unless you call me and say, I'm coming over, my man. Is it okay? And then if it's okay, I'll call you when I get there. But to cut through the chain, they put it on my door. I wouldn't even open my door. So the next morning, my niece called me and said, did you get your package? What package? She says, on my phone, it said it was delivered last night. And her daughter talked to me about 4 o'clock that afternoon. So I know that it depends on where you live because they got all kinds of local outlets, I think. I'm thinking, I don't know, a warehouse.
1: Mm-hmm.
0: Because I couldn't see them placing that order from 4 o'clock in the afternoon. And this was a Saturday. And she ordered it, and they packed it and shipped it, and it got to Maryland that day. I just couldn't believe that. So I'm thinking they got distribution in a lot of areas that people don't even know about.
1: And closed down.
2: They may be using drone deliveries.
1: They have a lot of warehouses close, a lot of areas close by where you can get all the stuff from.
0: Yeah, that's what I believe. Because there's just no way they could get out that fast.
1: From
0: Mexico. I'm sorry, from Puerto Rico to New York and from New York to my house from 4 o'clock to 8 o'clock that night. And then what they'll do, they'll text you and let you know when it's going to arrive. And then they'll say, we'll deliver it at 8:05, whatever. So they do it right now.
3: It wouldn't have went from Puerto Rico to New York. If she got it delivered to you, it was coming straight to you from wherever it was coming from.
0: Yes, that's what I'm saying. There's a lot of things that, well, they sound to me like they sell everything. I order a lot of my print stuff, my cartridges from my printer from New York, right? Well, I begin to think for what I pay because I use up a lot of ink. I believe that I can get it cheaper from Amazon. I have not tried it. So I don't know. Do you have to become a member of Amazon in order to get things at a reduced rate? Or anybody can order?
3: They say if you're a Prime member, you can get things. Some things may be a little bit cheaper, or you get same day or, you know, next day delivery. But people have been complaining about Amazon, you know, and them, you know, being Prime members and still not getting stuff the next day. Because most people who have Prime membership are hoping that they can, you know, want to get their stuff the next day because that's supposed to be one of the perks. But it doesn't always happen that way. So, and then when it comes down to the prices, it's just really, really good to Amazon may have it cheaper, but because they have so many different suppliers on for the same item. And, you know, you could find the item from $2 to $25 to $200, and it could be the same item. But you just got to make sure that you're looking at if this is a reputable supplier. And, you know, it's just a lot.
0: Here's what I found out, that Amazon will sell things that drugstore won't sell, like a lot of natural medicine, natural herbs, and all that stuff. Amazon sell all of that because someone recommended that I get that cough drop when I had that bad cold.
3: Yeah.
0: When I called Amazon, they sent me 3 packets of like the dirt cheap.
3: Sometimes though, again, with the different suppliers, you also still have to be careful to make sure you're getting, especially with stuff like herbs and medicines and stuff like that, that you're getting a reputable or authentic, I should say, product. Because sometimes, you know, there are so many times you say you see something and you order it from Amazon. And it could look, they package just like it's the original package, and it doesn't, it it be something else. I mean, it's had the same, it may not have like one ingredient in it, or it might say it has 10% of a specific ingredient, but the original or the authentic one has 20% of whatever that ingredient is, but this other one only has 10%. So you just got to be careful. You could be getting it's almost like a generic drug. You know, you can get, when you go to the pharmacy, you can tell them to give you the generic, or they can tell you, ask you if you want the original or whatever they call it, non-generic. And, but the generic can do just as well as the non-generic, but they're not going to charge you as much. So you just got to be careful with it, if that makes sense.
0: Well, it makes sense, but my question is, it makes sense that if you order from Amazon, if you tell them exactly what you want, you still can't trust them to give you the right thing? Is that what you're saying?
3: You're going to get the product that you want, but it may not be. You have to make sure you read the descriptions of it to make sure that you're getting what you want to order, because they have so many different vendors on there that may be selling the same product. And some may be the authentic, and then some may be the generic, but they look the same because all the packaging is the same. So you just got to read and make sure that you're ordering the right thing.
0: Okay. But what I'm saying is, like, let's say, if I'm going to order me, I'm just going to make a point. A Pepsi Cola. And they send me, and I order a Pepsi Cola regularly, but they send me a Diet Pepsi. Is that what you're saying I may get?
3: No, I'm saying you're going to get a Pepsi Cola, but you might. Pepsi is a hard
0: thing. An example. No, I was just making this example. Like, if I order something, for an example, if I order well, usually, just like when I order medication, you'll say, take one of these a day with 2-point-something milligram. It tells you what milligrams you want to order. I'm saying that when you order from Amazon, you have to, you can't tell them what milligram or whatever, if it's a medication that you try to get, and it'd be correct. I'm trying to understand your point.
3: So we got to take a break. When we come back, I'll try to explain it to you.
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12: How long is this particular need going to be there? Well, executive coaching has a business trajectory that's explosive. It has been growing consistently for over 30 years, but it was exclusive in the beginning, and now it's open to almost anyone. So anyone, especially professionals and organizations, they're hiring coaches for their own personal growth and development. You can have people who are going to be providing coaching services, but what is the bonus? The bonus is providing coaching education. So then you become a provider of education for people to continue to get those certifications, to continue to get continuous education. And so that's the longer game. And that's just one vertical of our company.
10: This is Boss Talk. Inspiration from CEOs right here in the DMV.
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0: Welcome back. Welcome back. It's Saturday night. Like Elton Echo say, meet me at the bar. It's Saturday night, and this is how you roll. I have a question for Lady C. I'm just trying to make a point, Lady C, to see if this is what you're saying. Mm-hmm. Let's say I call up I call up Amazon, and I want to order a woman wrapped in brown paper. But now, I get the package, but it's not a woman wrapped up in brown paper. It's a man wrapped up in brown paper. That's just making an example of what you're trying to tell me that what may happen.
1: Possible, yes.
0: Okay.
1: That's not what I'm saying. What I'm saying is if you ask for a woman wrapped in brown paper, you might get a woman, but she's going to be wrapped in green paper. But is she going to...
0: I got you.
1: See what I'm saying?
0: It's gonna be a woman,
1: but it's gonna have I don't want to say defects, but maybe a little slight defect from the original or authentic thing that you ordered.
0: Maybe somebody, I may get justice in there.
1: No, you won't. I don't think you'll get a justice, but you'll get what you ordered. It just might have a little bit of defect to it.
0: Well, what are their return policy?
1: You can return anything.
0: Okay. That's good.
1: For the most part, I haven't had anything that I've bought from Amazon that I couldn't return.
0: Well, you see, the reason why I'm asking that, because I purchase, I do a lot of printing and all that stuff, and I've gone to places where they won't send you. You have to go pick it up and all of that. And I like all the things that come direct to my house, you know.
1: With that printing stuff, you got to be careful. But they usually do a pretty good job. I ordered one of the tables that has my face on it, a picture of me and Southern Soul Party and all that stuff on it. And you just got to be careful. It came out. It's really, really nice. Miss B seen it before. You might have seen it, too. But I thought I bought it for the 6-foot table, but I only bought it for the 4-foot table. But it fits, so it's good either way.
0: Mm-hmm. Well, it's good to know that you can purchase thing on time, just like you going to the store yourself, because I'm like this. If I want something, I want it right away. For an example, I did something this week. It was funny. My cousin took me to one of these office depot. I'm going to call it office depot, where you buy a lot of printer.
1: Right.
0: So I wanted a shredder. So we went in the store. So my cousin said, well, here's one for $190, and here's one for $90. I think you should get the one for $90. I wasn't thinking. I didn't know any better. I said, okay. And then he said, now you need to take out insurance on it. I said, really? Yes, insurance. Wait a minute. And I said, okay. So I took out insurance for a couple of years on it, right? Not even thinking. I get home. That woman said to me, how much you pay for this? The whole thing was like $140-something. She said, boy, you can go to Walmart and get the same thing for $30.
1: For real. That's true.
0: Are you serious? Man.
1: That's true.
0: You should have seen me hurried up and taking that thing back. Lucky I had $30 in my pocket because I don't ever care no money. And went to Walmart. I even got some money back out of $30. They got a nice shred, bro. I said, sometimes you don't know. And if you don't be thinking, you'd be surprised how you get caught up in something. And I had no idea. But now, you know, I never had to buy a shredder before. I didn't know what to call. My cousin, I guess he was in such a big hurry to get back where he wanted to go. He just grabbed anything just to say he got a shredder.
1: I think a lot of times you just gotta price stuff out. You know, sometimes you gotta price it out before you go, or you know, because like Ms. B said, or like you just said, you know, you go to these office supply stores, but we I mean, that's been known over years, is that those stores are, prices are usually always higher. It's just like if you, whether you choose Safeway, Giant, Aldi's or Lidl or whatever, you know, you probably can get the same thing cheaper at one of the other stores. And if one of the stores have a sale, you just go to that store and get whatever is on sale. So you just got to, you know, be mindful of that when you're shopping. You just have to sometimes check stuff out before you buy, because the store next door could have it cheaper than the one that you're going to.
0: Well, my only problem, I don't like to shop, and I never have a shop. I just go buy a thing, you know. That was my problem. And I thought my cousin would have paid more attention to it. Cause I don't know what I should have thought. But anyway.
1: Yeah.
0: You crazy. Take that stuff back. And I got $100 and some back. Oh, I bought some photo paper, too. And we'll keep that. So anyway, I was just saying how mistake I made. But not, like you said, ladies, not knowing or not paying attention or not trying to get the price before I go.
1: Mm-hmm.
0: But when I say $20-something, yeah, just like the one you got. I went to Walmart. I said, well, here's $30. She brought me some change back. I said, well, I'll be dull. So everybody has different experiences in life. And it's not that you're stupid. It's not that you whatever, you just either don't know, and sometimes you just don't be thinking.
1: Mm-hmm. And like you said, sometimes, I mean, if you're not a shopper, sometimes it's just like, I'm just going to get it. So I don't feel like going to 10 stores to price check everything. I'm just going to get it.
0: But I tell you something else I'm not going to do, something I'm not going to do. If I need a loaf of bread and there's a 7-Eleven store across the street, I'm not going to no shopping center to save no money to buy no loaf of bread. I'm going to 7-Eleven store.
1: Well, no. I probably won't do.
0: Say it again?
1: I said I probably will just go to the other store. I'm not going to, unless it's late. I'm not going to give 7-Eleven. I'm not going to give 7-Eleven an extra dollar when I can go to the store and get it.
0: Well, my thinking is this. But I'm driving my car to go from my house to another store when there's a store close in front of where I live, which is not. I'm just trying to make a point. And I'm going to go there for a loaf of bread, but if I got to go to a Giant or one of these major stores, I got to drive my car, find a park, walk in the store, and stand in a long line just to save 50 cents, even a dollar. I'm not going to do that. That's just me now, because my time worth more than that to me. And the gas you're going to burn, to me, you know, just the other day I was talking to my daughter. She wanted to buy an electric car. And, you know me, I've never had an electric car before. But anyway, she was showing me where it was cheaper to buy an electric car than it was to buy a gas car. And I said, well, you explain to me why. She said, when you buy an electric car, you have to worry about changing the oil. You have to worry about buying no gas. So, think about this. If you buy a regular car, every so often you got to change the oil. Every so often you got to have a tune-up. Every so often you got to buy gas almost every week or so. How much is the gas at the car? And see, it costs about $75 or $100, the gas at the tank now. Okay.
2: But you know, you get it, you know, you got to stop and charge and so on, put it on. They only hold charges for a certain period of time.
1: Some people, and I've been seeing a lot of people with electric cars, but what also we have to understand too is when you buy those electric cars, when people are charging their cars up, you got to pay for that, unless you got a charger at your house, and then you still paying
0: Well, that's what I'm saying is, well, she got a charger at her house. No, her car, you can charge it both ways. You can charge it. They got two things that work two ways to charge it.
2: Yeah,
0: and she said, what she'll do, she'll put hers up at night or in the middle of the day, because she got, what do you call that stuff you put on your house? That energy stuff? What do you call it?
1: Solar panels.
0: Yeah, she got solar panels on the house. So she said, I'll put it up. I'll block up in the middle of the day while the solar panels, you know, while the sun is hot. We won't think about my electricity. And she said,
1: that's right.
0: I don't have to go to no charging station. And if I want to go out of town, she says, if I want to go out of town, I'll rent me a car. So all that makes sense to me now. And I can hear you. She's paid.
1: No, we got to take a break. I was letting you finish your comments, and then we got to take a break.
0: No, I was going to say, you have to buy, every 2 weeks, every 3 weeks, you buy a tank of gas for $50. That's $200 a month times 12. So, again, over a long run, it's really what she was saying. It's cheaper to buy an electric car.
1: Well, we can finish the conversation when we come back. Everybody stay where you are. Ms. B, take us to the break.
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0: Welcome back on a Saturday night. It's Moon Man on the phone line, 1-800-450-7876. If you'd like to join or just to talk about whatever, it's okay. We're the program that listens to the people. So sometimes, you know, people have different ways how they do things and they find things out because I ask questions because I do not know. And I'm not afraid to tell people I do not know. I'm always trying to learn something. So I have not shopped a lot. And even when I travel around a lot, I'm spending money like mad buying gas. So, you know, you get in the car and you go from D.C. to Baltimore to Philadelphia to Virginia, wherever you're traveling to, with the price of gas, it's going to cost you some money. But if all you got to do is just plug it up at night when you go to bed, and the next morning you got to, it all charged up. That make a lot of sense to me, how you save down the road. Of course, when I was driving, I didn't do that. So, but I'm just saying, anybody who make a decision like that, I don't think it's a bad decision. Jesse, you can plug up that car you got. Jesse, that car you got, you can plug that up too, can't you?
1: I was on mute. I'm not sure, Moon.
0: No, I was just kidding.
1: Okay.
0: Yeah, no, I was just kidding.
1: Well, you know, yeah. I still need a new vehicle. You know, my father, he broke his promise and everything. He didn't buy me my new vehicle and everything. And I haven't spoken to him since he promised me that vehicle, actually, and everything. So I'm still, like, you know, riding around in my old truck. It's old, reliable, but it's old. And I would like a newer vehicle if somebody want to help me out with a donation.
0: You was bragging about your loving. Maybe your good loving will help you get a car.
1: Oh, man, look, you know, I mean, I don't want to go that route, Moon Man, you know. I mean, there's a lot of people who have cars parked up and they're just sitting there. They're not using them. They can donate me a nice little SUV, and I'll be so happy to have it, and it'll help me so much with my work and what I'm doing.
0: Now, I'm going to tell you a real story, Justin. I want to cut you off. I want to tell you a real story, but I mentioned that as a joke, but this is true. When I was a young guy, I had a roommate who lived in Memphis. And, you know, when you're young, get out of school, you got your personal apartment. And, you know, you think you're doing something. So we, you know, how it is back in those days, you get an apartment in a rooming house. You have your room and the other person has their room and used to the kitchen and all that, right? So anyway, neither one of us have any money. He came from Atlanta. And we were sleeping on the floor, making pallets on the floor. But we didn't have no money. All us wanted to be a DJ. So he was such a good DJ. To the women went crazy over him. So anyway, some lady called him up, and she wanted to date him. So he went out on a date with her, and the first night, they got together and made some gumi-gumi. Well, the gumi-gumi was so good to the woman, she asked him, say, well, what do you need that I can help you do? He said, well, I just moved into my apartment and I need me a bedroom suit. Now, this is the truth. So she said, well, let me think about it. So one day he said to me, he says, he called me Turks. Turkey, you got any money? I said, yeah. He said, I want to go out on a date with this lady. So I think she likes me. She may help me get me a bedroom suit. I said, you kidding me? He says, no, I'm not. So I gave him out a few dollars. So the next day he came back off the date. He says, you can be home tomorrow? I said, yeah, I'll be home. It's time for me to go to work. He said, because I got some furniture coming. I said, you got some furniture coming? He said, yeah. I said, how do you get money for furniture? He said, my good loving, I make women do all kind of crazy things. Now, this is the fact. The next day, the truck backed up and unloaded a bedroom suit. Okay. So he said to me, he said, I can get you a bedroom suit. I said, come on, man, you're jiving me. He said, give him some money to pay for the food and stuff. We're going to dinner. I only had about $8. Back in those days, that was enough, you know. Sure enough, a couple of days later, truck back up, brought me a bedroom suit. And I'm saying to myself, what is this boy doing?
1: Yeah.
0: What is this boy doing that we getting all this free furnishing? So I said to him, my little bedroom suit, real nice, you know, and, you know, just a nice bedroom suit, dress and all that, the whole bit. So I said to him, I said, hey, Pop, I said, you know what, man? I said, now, all we need is some carpet in the living room. He looked at me and he said, if I can make enough love to get two bedroom suits, looks like he can make enough love to get some carpet.
1: Oh, wow. How about that?
0: He said, if I can make enough love to get two bedroom suits, looks like he can make enough love to get some carpet. Boy, but he said another way, you know, he said something else. But boy, I thought that was the funniest thing that I've ever seen in my life. Not for pay. That's how that guy was. The women are crazy. I don't know what he was doing to them, but then I do know what he was doing to them. For us to get this two-bedroom suit. And when I mentioned about we needed some carpet on the living room floor, he says, if I can make enough love to get carpet on in the bedroom suit, at least you can make enough love to get the carpet. I thought that was all right. Fell out.
1: No doubt, Moon Man. No doubt. And I don't know. I mean, if there is a sugar mama out there, you know, a lot of money and stuff, and if that's a requirement, I'll go ahead and, you know, handle that, and you get me my new vehicle for me.
0: Don't mess around.
1: I'll take care of business. I'll make sure.
0: Hey, these women crazy now. They want to own you when they spend money on you now.
1: Oh, yeah, I know that's right. They do.
0: Yeah, man. They want to own you. When they spend one penny on you, you my man, you. You're not going nowhere. You can't look at nobody. No.
1: Oh, man, they own you. And they could buy you everything. But as soon as they buy you a pair of shoes, you know what that means, right?
2: You own the way.
0: What that mean?
2: They're going to walk out your life.
1: Me a car, bedroom suit and everything, but she bought me some shoes, I'm probably about to walk out the door. That's just an old, what do you call it? I forgot what you know.
0: Man, let me tell you something. I saw something when I was dating, when I was a young man. A young lady bought me an overcoat for Christmas. And I wanted to go out with the boys. You know, I'm young, free, high school. He told me, he said, if you go out with these boys, you need my coat. I never forgot that, but then I should have allowed that to tell me there's something about that person I should have recognized. The person said, if you go out with the boys, you need my coat. My thing is this, if I give you something, I give it to you. I don't care if you leave me tomorrow. If I give you something, I do that the goodness of my heart. That's the way I think. But see, everybody don't think the same way.
1: Well, see, that was the era of when your coat was the thing that was the closest to you that the person could have. So if a guy gave his girl his coat, that means that he really cares about her. And pretty much that's going to be his lady, or that's who, you know, back and forth with that. But we don't have that kind of thing where we share now. Like in high school, you would, back in the day, even before my time, I heard about the giving your jacket to your lady, and that, you know, she was like, yeah, that's my man, and I have his jacket. And, you know, he's a jock, or he's a star on the basketball team or the football team or whatever it is. So those type of guys would give their jacket away to their girlfriend.
0: Well, I hear what you're saying, but I'm saying what I was saying a little different from that. They gave me the coat and told me the coat had to stay with her. If I was going to leave the coat. Now, I thought that coat was mine. So I'm saying, if I give you something, me, I don't care if you stop talking to me tomorrow, I gave that to you, and I wish you well. That is the way I think.
1: You can't
0: buy me. You can't buy me, and I don't try to buy people.
1: Uh-huh. I agree, because them ladies that don't want to give the ring back after the engagement doesn't go well or something, or, you know, something happens.
0: That's a different ballgame. You spend thousands of dollars with a ring. And, well, if you leave me, yeah, you will give me my ring back. That's a whole different ballgame.
1: She keeping that ring. A lot of them keeping the ring.
2: You gave it to her. Gift is a gift. Ain't that an Indian giver?
1: That's right.
0: If I give you an engagement ring and then you break up, you're not keeping my ring.
2: You want to bet?
1: I see. Yeah. See, more man?
0: I bet you.
2: Okay, because let me tell you, a woman will keep the ring. If she goes to court, they're going to say it was a gift. And with a gift, you give somebody something. You don't have nothing written down that she has to give it back if the engagement broke it up. Like you all broke up.
0: If she don't give my ring back, we ain't going to have to go to court. But she won't be able to go to court. She's
1: going to end up going to jail.
2: You're not
1: going to
2: get in trouble. No, you ain't going to get in trouble behind no ring.
1: You sure or not?
0: When I'm young, if I'm young like that on the age, what trouble am I getting into?
1: What you going to do? Break her finger and then take it off her finger?
2: A killer.
1: whoa, that's a little too far.
2: Well, he said she wouldn't be able to go to court.
0: Well, I'll put it like this. I would have to go wherever my ring go, I'll go with that ring. I'll sleep. If she got to sleep with her, I'll sleep with her. Wherever my ring goes, if I put that money on your finger, wherever that ring go, I'm going to. So ain't no breaking up. See, you can get that.
2: And then you can have your ring back, too.
0: Well, you'd rather give me my ring back to put up with me, because wherever you go and you got my ring, I'm going with you.
1: Well, that's just to where
2: you going to the bathroom with me?
0: Why would you want to keep a man ring when you don't want him anymore?
2: Because the ring was a gift from him, and it's valuable.
0: The ring is a gift to be engaged. I don't mean just a ring. I'm talking about a ring, an engagement ring.
2: An engagement ring was a gift from him, and it's valuable.
1: It's like that engagement coat that girl gave you, that engagement jacket she gave you.
0: I don't see it that way.
2: You may not see it that way, but if you go to court, they're going to see it. They're going to see it the way I see it. It was a gift.
0: You're not going to get the court.
2: Don't have a ring. Unless you get a written contract that if you break up, then you get the ring back. And that has to be
1: Did you get back that jacket, Moon Man? I forgot. Did you get the jacket back?
3: Hold your thought, everybody. Hold your thought. We got to take a break. When we come back, we'll see who will get the ring. Stay where you are. Miss B!
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0: It's a Saturday night. It's a Saturday night. It's Moon Man and the Fun Bunch. I don't know if I ask you this question or not, Lady C, you or Justin, but did you hear about Trump saying he should let the Iranians take out Los Angeles and one of the other, what is it?
8: Los Angeles
0: and San Diego? Have you heard that?
1: Yes.
2: I didn't
3: I didn't hear him say it, but I was just looking online and I saw the article about him saying that. Yes.
0: Well, I actually heard him, and he said all kinds of stupid stuff every day. Why don't somebody say he's incompetent to be president? Why don't they Congress stand up to this man and stop him from saying all this? Do you know how scary that is?
2: No, we people that agree with him. That's why they don't get rid of him, and they're in office. He is borderline people, all his people in office.
0: Well, you see, what happened is that's what he had people scared. So he's saying that if the Democrats win, that he may do that. Just like he claimed he's going to send $5,000 to every American citizen. That includes people in jail. That includes rich people. See, he can't do that. But he's telling people that. Now, some of them people believe that.
2: It's illegal. Mm-hmm. Let me tell you, if he does do it, they'll get it back in taxes.
1: It's illegal. It's a bribe. It was done for a bribe for your vote.
0: But first of all, where he's going to get the money from? Because that could be over $1 trillion. So I'm just saying, this is me. How can people allow Congress to sit back and don't pull them in?
1: If you accept the money, if you accept the money, you're liable to go to jail.
0: Who's liable to go to jail?
1: The person who bribed you to get your vote and you accepting the money for the vote. Both of you are guilty of a crime.
0: Why didn't put on Leon Musk, whatever his name is, before the election when he was paying all them people thousands of dollars a vote?
2: Elon Musk. Put him in jail.
0: You see, what justice you say, what's supposed to be sometimes, but that's not how the system works. Now, what you're saying sounds like that should be the law. And maybe it is the law, but you don't have no law. I told you that before. You got no law. Anytime you break the Constitution, you got no law. And if you do break the Constitution, there is no law. If you had a Constitution, Trump would have been in jail now. And I said this before all this happened. Once you break the Constitution, you got no law. Even the Supreme Court told Trump something, and nobody really followed it up. They told Trump he could do anything he wanted as long as it was in line with his duty. Going after your enemies is not in line with your duty. All those people he's going after, investigating, that's not in his line of duty. But see, nobody is going after him for that. Now, I'm sure you all remember the Supreme Court telling him that. He can do anything he wants, as long as it's in his line of duty.
3: Mm-hmm.
0: That is not in his line of duty. See, but you got people afraid to stand up to him. And now the chicken coming home to roost. So they're saying, well, we're getting away from it. You've already done the dirt. You've already broken the Constitution. You've already allowed him to do all the things that he's done. Now, one thing the state of Virginia is doing, they have sued him about that arch thing he's trying to build on the Virginia side. Now, I don't know how that's going to work, but it should work. And he's trying to get so much done before the midterm, because if for some reason the Democrat happens to win both, which I doubt, but I'm hoping not, don't get me wrong,
3: mm-hmm.
0: for some reason, they do.
2: He caught alive.
0: He's in trouble.
2: He's
0: in trouble. And he knows that.
2: Yeah. Yes.
0: But the public didn't understand why he's going campaigning for all these people. They think he's trying to support these people. No. If these people do not win, he's in trouble. It's not even about them. It's about him. And they don't know that.
2: Yep.
0: And if they know that, they're still supporting him. So And if they do not win, Trump won't be the president until you and I both die. Believe what I'm telling you. Y'all can talk all that talk about what's going to happen. His people control the army, the ICE, the bandit, they control all the laws. They control everything. And there's nobody going to run him out of the White House. And even if the election is tilted in somebody else's favor, he'll create a problem. And you know, the vice president will have to certify all of the votes. And if he doesn't do that, you got a problem, and he is not going to do that.
3: Mm-hmm.
0: I warn everybody before this happens. Did I not tell him that, Justin?
3: Ready. Get out and vote.
1: Can I read you the expenditure, the code for bribery for voting and everything?
0: Just as everything you say, how it's supposed to be, but you got no law to enforce that.
1: Well, they got the law. We just need to enforce it, and we will have the leverage on our side in about 4 or 5 weeks when we go out and vote and take back the House and take back the Senate.
0: Well, you then keep reading that.
1: Then we can enact the what we call it here, the 18 U.S. Code 597, expenditures to influence voting. Whoever makes or offers to make an expenditure to any person, either to vote or withhold his vote, or to vote for or against any candidate, and whoever solicits, accepts, or receives any such expenditures in consideration of his vote or the withholding of his vote, shall be fined under this title or imprisoned not more than 1 year or both, and if the violation was willful, shall be fined under this title or imprisoned not more than 2 years or both.
0: Okay, now, let me ask you a question, Justin. Let's say that they proved that Trump did that, right?
1: Mm-hmm.
0: You ever heard of them arresting a sitting president?
1: If he's impeached and removed, how will he be sitting?
0: Well, that's if he's impeached. But first, you got to get the Congress and the Senate, and you got to make, just because they are Senate or Congressman, that do not mean they're going to vote for impeachment. See, all I just is, I'm on your side, but you don't understand the culture of these people in the system. Do you know that you got Democrats own stocks and bonds and property? For an example, do you know a lot of Democrats own stocks in guns and bullets, airplanes? Do you know that? So do you think the Democrats are going to vote against you outlawing guns when they own stocks in these gun dealerships? Do you think that? See, you got to understand the real world. Democrats is not poor as me and you. They own stocks and bonds. They're worth millions. Look at this lady, Losa, whatever her name is. Husband made, I think it was like $10 million in 1 hour in the stock market, inside trading. And she's a Democrat. You think they're going to stop? You talk about you can't own stocks if you run for public office. Or you can't, or you can only be a congressman or senator for so many years. You think they're going to vote against that?
1: Mm-mm.
0: You got to understand the real world. You and me, we're not on that level. We're not in that world. But you got to understand what's real. Even yourself, Justice, if you own stocks in a gun manufacturer, you want them to close it down? Ask yourself that question. Be for real.
1: So no, I wouldn't, I guess.
0: Yeah. Almost everybody go to Washington. The majority of them are millionaires, and the ones are not millionaires before they leave, they're millionaires because they're being bought. What they should do, the first bill they should introduce, take money out of politics. If you run for public office, you're not allowed to receive no donate money from nobody. Have the government to tell you what, or donate so much money to each candidate. Now, that will change everything.
1: Certainly will.
0: The Macy's for my mission, but they're taking all this money. Now, again, see, these are some things that a lot of our people don't think about. I didn't even talk about. Okay, Justice, let's say Justice is a billionaire. Okay. Let's say Lady C is running for public office. Let's say Ms. B is a community worker and Ms. B needs some things for her community. But Ms. B has never donated nothing to Justice candidate. Now, let me see. But Lady C comes up and put up $1 million. Now, Ms. B goes and say, I need this. But she don't have no money. She didn't donate no money. Lady C put up $1 million. Who you think that the candidate is going to be a lawyer to? All right, then. See, that's all you got to do. You got to understand how it works. And I ask you this question so many times. How many times have you ever heard of a black organization? Now, I don't want to hear that private stuff. But I ask you this question, including the NAACP, the United Front, all the black organizations. How many have you ever heard of one donating any amount of money to any of these candidates? How many of you heard of any black organization? All these big-time football players, all these people that all these biggest, Oprah and all of them. Have you ever heard of any of them donating any money to any party in the name of black people? Then why do you think you keep begging and you don't get nothing? Because these people, that's how the system, they don't owe you nothing.
1: Right.
0: You know what you're saying. But you still begging and marching.
1: Well, you gotta come down. Trump got everybody in his pocket. He would donate money to everybody on both sides.
0: All you gotta do is take $1. Let's go back to the Million Man March. If the Million Man March, if everybody put up $1, how much you got? You got $1 million. So then if you take that $1 million and you put it on your candidate, now that candidate gonna fight for you because you giving him $1 million. That is plain, that's another concept, common sense. But we don't want to do it that way. We think like it was years ago. Those days are gone. That march don't mean nothing to these people today.
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0: Welcome back on a Saturday night. It's Moon Man and the Fun Bunch. It's Moon Man and the Sun, Fun Bunch, 1-800-450-7876. That's how you reach us on this Saturday night. Those of you out there listening, ask yourself that question. What would you do? So you see, that's how the system works. But nobody want to understand that. They want to do it another way. They want to do it a way that they've been doing it for years and got no result. When they did it years ago, it worked. But you can't do the same thing for 175 years you got a whole new generation of people taught a different way. That's just like,

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1: Not that women are not money crazy, but if they want your quality time too, and if you do that, I really believe that a lot of marriages would still, a lot of families would still be together as a family. That's what I believe. But I believe that after being mentioned that to me, then I look back over the lives of a lot of men and people who have had problems in their home. Why? Because their presence was not in the home enough. Why did some of the kids run astray? Or because the father was not in the home enough. So all these things, when you find out, it's good to share it with other young men as they come up in the world, because maybe they'll listen. And maybe they don't think they need to work three jobs, come home, walk in the house, sit in the chair and go to sleep. Or go take a shower, sit in that chair and go to sleep, eat and go to bed. Where's the loving care that woman needs more? You get up early the next morning, you're going to work. You get off one job at 3, you go up to another one at 4. So you see, yeah, you got a nice paycheck. But what is like it in your home? Is that loving and that attention that woman needs to talk to the family about things? See what the kids are doing, what the kids want, what are they doing in school? But you're not there for that. See, all these things, once you find out, you need to share it with a lot of young men coming up. And it may help somebody. Now, I'm not going to say it's going to help everybody, but somebody's going to listen.
2: I agree.
1: And even in today's world, if you notice that less people are getting married now, and you got to understand how the system destroys thinking of young people. I've heard so many women say, "I don't need a man." Now, to me, you gonna call God a lie? That's what I get from that. I don't care how you may be dollars and cents wise. But you still need a man. So that's my opinion. God made man, made you to be man's mate. Man needs you, and you need man. I've heard so many women say, "I got this good job, I make all this money." But that's not all of life. I have never seen a Brink truck at a graveyard.
2: I know that's right.
1: When you think about reality and what is real, you have to begin to understand, well, where did I go wrong? From this point on, I can't worry about the mistake I made, but I won't make these mistakes again. Or if I can share it with other young people, if they walk down this street and there's a hole, why would I let them step in the hole and break their leg when I can notify them before they get to the hole? See, I look at life in all kinds of different ways to see how I can help somebody. I may not have a big donation I can give you, but I can share some information that may be worth more than the donation maybe I would give you.
2: I agree.
3: Yeah, invaluable. You know,
1: we had an event about a month or so ago. And we had some men parking cars. And I paid the man $150. And I gave it to my staff to pay the guys parked the car. Now, a week later, he called somebody and said to tell me that I owed some money because he didn't get paid for parking the car. Now, ask yourself this. If you work and you don't get paid, you going to wait a week before you call the man?
2: Call you that same day.
1: If you don't pay me today, I'm going to be at your door tonight, or I'm going to call you first thing in the morning.

0: So now, I couldn't figure out why the man kept calling me and telling me I didn't pay the man. When I personally count the money and gave it to my staff to give the man, and the man, I saw him pay the man. Now, here's what I think. They gave all the money to one man, and he didn't give it to his buddy. That's what I think could have happened. That's the only thing I could have happened. But then again, why would you wait a week later? See, some people think when they see some money, that all that money is yours. But they don't know you got expense to pay out of all that money that they see. And they don't understand that because they've never been in business. I tell so many stories because I dealt with so many stories. Many years ago, I was at a club and I had a concert. And I had a packed house, but the show cost more than the money I took in. Do you know people walk out the door and say, good show, man. When you gonna have another one? But they didn't know I was broke as a devil because I lost money, didn't make enough money off the show, even though I had a crowd of people. Because the show cost more than, you know, I didn't charge enough for tickets. So people don't understand business. You got to be very careful how you do things when you do even any kind of business. And sometimes I sit down and laugh. I say, you know, people are so strange. It's all about them. I enjoyed the show, man. When you have another one? Why didn't you bring your buddies to buy a ticket? Why didn't you bring your girlfriend? Why'd you come by yourself? You see? So I've seen all kinds of things. People would come up to the gate, like you say, with tickets of $50 in advance and more at the gate. Or I think on one flight they made a mistake. They just said tickets $50 in advance and never put more at the gate. So when the person came to the gate, they says, here's my $50. No, at the gate is more. Well, they didn't say that on the flyer. Now, the girl on the gate said she could have been nasty and said, well, that's the price you want to come in and find or not. So the girl said, she said, well, I tell you what, give me the $50. I'll let you in for the $50. And she says, you know why I did that? I take all money. I was not going to let that $50 go for $10. That's good business.
1: Absolutely.
0: Now, I've known people to say, well, it's $50, you take it or leave it. And some people say, well, I'll leave it. That lady, she was on payroll, but she was looking out for the company. She said, I was not going to let $50 get away because of $10. And I smiled. So I've seen all kinds of situations. I've seen all kinds of people. I've seen honest people and I've seen crooked people. But I don't tell them that they're crooked. I just don't deal with them anymore. People say, man, why don't you curse that person out? Why don't you tell them about themselves? I said, no, why? If that's what it takes for you to survive, and I don't need to do that to survive, I feel like I'm blessed anyway.
1: Right.
0: But if I have to teach you or lie and steal from you, that's who you are. That's what I bought you for. Whatever you stole from me, that's all you were. So that's the way I see my life. But people don't know I've seen so much dirt. There are good people in the world. I don't think everybody's crooked now. Because that lady who did that, she showed me where she was on it. And I'll tell you another, this is real, and I swear on my mother's grave. The day after Thanksgiving, about 5 years ago, it could have been longer than that. I had an event at a place called the American Legion in Towson, Maryland. And I had a group called Harold Maven Blue Notes. And they had a manager, and she was a lady. The place was so crowded, and so much was going on around me, I was paying off everybody because I didn't have enough help. Now, this is the God truth. I overpaid that lady $1,800. Overpaid her. And you know how I found out? She came to me and said, Mr. Moon Man, you overpaid me. She brought me back $1,800 that I gave her by mistake. Now, is she an honest lady or not?
2: Beautiful.
3: That's the way the world should be.
0: And I asked myself, would I have done that? For the lady, yeah, you probably would have.
1: Because you wouldn't be.
0: I didn't know that lady from Adam's house. She came to me and she said, "Thank you, but you overpaid me. This is $1,800 that belongs to you." That's a lot of money.
2: She was tall, right from wrong.
0: And I had no idea where that money was.
1: Right.
0: And she, and if she was a dishonest woman that had not come back, I would have never known it. So you see how soon honest people.
1: Yeah, they do have decent people in the world.
0: Sure they have. And I believe that. And that's why I believe in giving everybody an opportunity.
1: That's a good thing.
0: And I feel, and I'm see, this is the way I deal with my inner self. I am happy within myself. I don't let negative stuff crowd my space. And if I do something, it's not right, it's not my intention. Or if I say something to hurt someone's feeling, it's not my intention. Because these last couple of months, y'all may not know this, but people have stolen so much from me. I'm talking about real money. I'm talking about thousands of dollars. Oh. And when I recognized it, I never said nothing to him about it. People in my family said, "You got to be crazy as the devil." I don't mean hundreds. I'm talking about thousands. And God, and see what has to be God working in a serious way. The paperwork that they refused to show me that the money belonged to me, they didn't show me that paperwork. And God bless me so

0: giving it to me and showing me they have these things people got paid by check. Taking all kinds of money from me.
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0: Hey, no idea.
2: Oops. 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
0: Welcome back. It's Saturday night. It's Moonman and the Fun Bunch. 1-800-450-7876. I'm sure some things happen to some of you out there. Justin, what about the black bags?
2: Yeah, that's what I was going to say, Moon. I was just going to say, Justin's got his backpacks ready. Yes.
0: Okay, well, let's let him do what he do.
2: All right, Justin, it's on you.
8: All right, everybody. Thank you very much. It is now time for a Black History Moment. A spotlight is on Nat Turner. Nat Turner, who was born in 1800, grew up into maturity, believing strongly that he was destined to lead a revolt to free his people from the harsh and cruel life of slavery. Through his constant prayer and reading of the Bible, Turner believed God wanted him to conquer Southampton County, Virginia. On August 22, 1831, with six slaves, the revolt began with Turner killing his master, Joseph Travis, and his entire family. Striking nearby isolated white homes, within 48 hours, the handful of followers had grown to some 60 armed and angry men. Within the county, Turner and his men killed 55 whites before deciding to turn their attack towards the county seat of Jerusalem, Virginia. While en route, the group was overtaken by a posse and dispersed, with Turner fleeing into the swamps. After eluding authorities for 6 weeks, Turner was captured on October 30th, 1831. Given a trial, he and 16 members of his group were convicted and sentenced to death by hanging. The execution took place on November 11, 1831 in Jerusalem, Virginia. A quote from Nat Turner, "I would never be of service to anyone as a slave." And that was a spotlight on Nat Turner. On this date, or close to, in 1901, Frederick Douglass Patterson, founder of the United Negro College Fund, was born. In 1919, jazz drummer and bandleader Art Blakey was born in Pittsburgh, Pennsylvania. In 1932, comedian and civil rights activist Dick Gregory was born in St. Louis, Missouri. In 1902, Erna Bontemps, poet and librarian, was born in Alexandria, Louisiana. In 1964, Dr. Martin Luther King Jr. was awarded the Nobel Peace Prize. In 1968, Wyoma Tyrus became the first person to win gold medal in the 100-meter race in two consecutive Olympic Games. Finally, in 1995, the Million Man March for a Day of Atonement took place in Washington, D.C. Over 1 million men attended, and that was a Black History Moment. With Moon Man and the Fun Bunch on WOL, DC News, where information is power, power, power, power.
0: Thank you. And I want to make a comment on that. Only Farrakhan could have pulled 1 million people to come to Washington.
2: Mm-hmm.
0: Only Farrakhan could have done that. Other people tried it, and they had a different agenda for trying to do that. Not what they were telling the people. They had a different agenda. But what Farrakhan has done, he had Dr. King live. Besides him, I don't think no one else could do it or could have done it.
2: Mm-hmm.
0: They
2: tried and weren't successful, so.
0: Well, they tried, but the reason they tried it, what they told the people was not the reason why.
2: Yeah.
0: You ever notice, I don't know if any of you, but see, I listen to a lot of these so-called leaders or call themselves leaders. You watch what they talk about. You watch what they talk about and watch what they do. And I say this all the time. Dr. King had a plan, and he did not deviate from his plan. And when the world saw his plan, that's why so many people came and joined. Because the way he was preaching his plan and was telling people, it was nonviolent. See, you get more, you catch more bee with a hunter than you will with poison. And I try to explain to a lot of these young people who talk all that cowboy talk and all this crazy stuff. These leaders are dead. They fake. You don't need to hear them leading, putting together no, what do I want to say? Putting together a plan and be a, and lead the plan. I still go back to this minister down in Atlanta. He put together a plan and he worked it and it worked. He's not a, call himself a so-called leader for the country or for black people. But he had a plan. These so-called leaders would be on the radio every day, some of them on TV. They want you to think that they're your leaders. Every time they talk about something, they're there. But you never heard of a plan that they put together or a town hall meeting that you see them at, talking to the community, or you don't see them pushing a bill. Some of them talking about they talk to the president. Well, why don't you present a bill to Congress to help people in the community? I'm not talking about feeding people because it's not you, because people donate money for you to buy the food, to give people free food. So it's not you doing. And you don't see nothing on national radio or TV. Now, just think about this, that your so-called leaders are doing to help different communities. So what I'm trying to say to our people, the only way you get results in America, now you can believe this or not, you cut off the money. That is the only way you get results. This is a capitalistic country. Everything is about money.
9: Mm-hmm.
0: When you cut the money off, they will give you anything you want. But if you still give them your money, they're not going to respect you. Now, that's just how it works in America. So if you think you're smart and got all these degrees, but you're living above one paycheck, you'll be on public assistance. You better wake up. You better understand the system first. And the system is, it's about money.
9: Mm-hmm.
0: Elections, about money. Everything is about money. And you have the power because you have the money that you've given to these people.
10: $1 trillion a year or more. What is it, $1.5 trillion that our people
0: what they put say into this? If black people were a country, they'd be, the money we spent would be the third richest country in the world.
10: That's right.
0: That's a lot of money we spend.
10: And we can shut America down overnight with our, if we just don't want to do it. We can shut the whole thing down because we buy everything more than they do.
0: And who do we spend our money with? People who don't like us.
10: That's terrible, Moon Man.
0: That's real.
10: That's why we should just shut it down anyway. Just don't buy nothing from nobody.
0: No. We have to come together as a group. Just like Dr. King had a group. We need to have a group of people that believe the same thing.
10: Shut it down.
0: But you just got to stop spending your money. Put your money where it's just like.
10: Don't buy nothing.
0: Somebody said, why would you want to work at a hotel when you couldn't afford to stay in or something like that? There's all kinds of things that we do. We don't know how much power we have. And we don't try to do the research or ask people or the ones who know all about it. Don't try to tell other people. Some of us should share more with each other.
10: There's a whole lot more of those DEI company things that we could be shutting them down, but we ain't doing it. We picking and choosing. We shut down all of them.
0: Suppose when you had the Million Man March, suppose 1 million people stopped spending money at a particular store. 1 million people. You know how long that store would last? Less than a month. He had to close down.
9: Mm-hmm.
0: Now, When America sees that you got that kind of power, that you can close down these major stores, do you think that they're not going to give you what you want?
2: Absolutely, they will.
0: They want your money. They don't have to lack you. They want your money.
2: We have to take a break. We have to take a break. When we come back, we'll get right back to it.
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0: Welcome back. It's Saturday night. It's Saturday night. It's Moonman and the Fun Bunch. It's Moonman and the Fun Bunch. You know, it's just so many things that we can do, we have not done.
22: I wanted to say that, you know, like the diversity, equity, inclusion list was much longer. But we only chose one or two things. Now, these racist things have happened recently with the sneaker putting out some kind of a racist thing with the Converse. And so who owns that? Nike owns Converse. And so they're being racist, if you know, with this commercial they put out. Then there was this commercial or this illustration of a racist costume for children that came out that Target was putting out that had a buffoonery Halloween outfit for children. And so therefore, you know, if we wanted to unite, like you're saying, and say, look, we're not standing for this racism, and we're not going to buy any more Converses or Nikes at all. Do you know we'll shut down Nike all the way? If we don't go out and buy all those sneakers, yeah, they will not have half of their support.
0: Jesse, you got to be careful. You on national radio, and you can't talk about names or trying to shut down people by calling names. You can talk about shutting down businesses, but you can't call their name.
22: All right, but they're the ones who did it. So I would be saying something
0: Well, leave it alone now, because the more you talk about it, the more it may create a problem.
22: So okay,
0: let's find another subject. Do you remember this? You on radio, you don't know a lot of these companies will be buying advertising with a lot of these companies. And you got investors. No one person in charge of no big radio station. You got a board, and these boards don't look like you. And these boards got thousands and millions of dollars invested. So you can't be calling names and say who this should. I mean, you can say they can organize and close businesses down, but you can't call no particular, you know, no name. You know what I'm saying?
22: I understand what you're saying and everything, but, you know, that first boycott that our people did with the company that, you know, we stopped going to their business and everything, that made them lose.
0: You need to find a leader that got guts and a real leader. That's what you need. And then you got to find a leader who want to organize, not for himself, but for the community.
22: Well, the boycott proved that it worked. Is what I'm saying is the boycott proved that it worked towards the business that didn't want to continue to hire people, you know, and use the diversity, equity, and inclusion, you know, standpoint. And so
0: you're saying everything I'm saying too. When they boycott, that means they don't spend no money, right?
22: That's what we did, right? And it hurt that business. It hurt them. They lost billions of dollars in revenue.
0: Well, didn't I say earlier, if you cut the money off, you get what you want. Did I say that?
22: You did, and that's the point I was trying to make, that we can do a whole bunch of other companies that we love so much, but we're not willing to do it because we love them, and we'd rather go to Costco's instead of shut them down because they was part of that, too.
0: Justin.
22: All right.
0: I think you better leave it alone because you're still going to go. You're calling names. You cannot call no company names.
22: It was a fast food place you love so much, too. I'm not going to call their name. They part of it.
0: Justin, I'm going to tell you again. I'm going to tell you it was a slow food.
22: I didn't call the name.
0: I heard you call them. Okay, never mind.
22: I just said a fast food joint.
0: Hold on. We are walking on some thin ice, so let's leave this alone. Let's talk about another subject.
22: All right.
0: There was something I had a boy. It escaped me just like that. Oh, boy. Something I wanted to share.
22: You got to go down that BI list.
0: There's something that I thought was interesting. It may come to me later today before the night's over. We only have a few minutes. But anyway, I'm hoping that some young person with some guts will rise and try to lead our people to the right direction and get support like Dr. King got. I don't see nobody out there like that. And these old leaders that you got, I call them perpetrators. They about themselves, and they're not about you unless the police kill somebody black, then you see them. But somebody get killed in your neighborhood, you don't see them because there ain't no money involved for them. You never noticed that?
3: Of course.
0: But see, nobody says nothing
3: about
0: that.
3: They use these cameras to catch people in high-profile cases, but in neighborhoods, the cam. I got don't know none of the cameras work.
0: Well, I wasn't talking about that. I was talking about our people who call themselves our leaders. They don't come into your neighborhood to help support nothing. But the only time you see them, if something happened, a racial thing happened, then that's when you see them.
3: Right. Right.
0: So how can you accept them as your leader? I just saw on TV a little 2-year-old got killed. I've not seen not one of them said nothing about it. Not one of them came in the community and say, what can we do to help? But now you hear if a police shoot a black man, you can't get on the mic unless they push you out the way. So I look at all these things. Some people don't want to admit it. Some people got all kinds of reasons why they justify. They just like Congress. They kiss certain leaders' feet and call them their God. But look at results. Show me results that they have done to help your race of people. I don't mean just in one city. I've heard somebody say, John Doe feeding got this thing where they feed people, or whatever you call that, in one city. They do that in Baltimore every year, Thanksgiving, all over the city, they feed people. So what I'm just saying, when I hear people say that, I can tell they got a small mind. But you're going to donate money to them, and just because they at somebody's funeral and talking on the mic. But what are they doing to help prevent all of this? What about all these programs are being cut? You don't hear them talking nothing about that. And these child care needed funding real bad. Oh, by the way, just think about this. If every black person who works donate $1 a month, think about how much money we could raise to give our own hospitals, to have our own insurance. Just think about that. $1 a month. Just think about that. Or just think about 1 million people. They said we got 40 million. So let's assume that 20 of them are kids. And 20 of them are adults working. So you got $20 million a month coming in. And you're only putting up $1. It shows you how we get organized and do a lot for ourselves to make them respect us and give us what we want. Now, $1, that's not going to hurt nobody working. $1 a month. 1 million people. I mean, no, 10 million people. What, I said we got 40 million? Let's just say 10 million. Give up $1 a week. I mean, a month. Just $1.
22: Ooh, okay. That's a great plan.
0: You got $10 million a month. You multiply that times 12. You're going to tell me you couldn't open up a hospital or a school, give black nurses free scholarships, let them go to college, become nurses or whatever they want to become, and come back and work in there and pay back by working in the hospitals and stuff. We can't take it out of only insurance companies. To ensure our people. Think about how independent
22: we should be able to move for a hospital.
0: We could do anything we want. When I came to D.C., they had 2 or 3 black hospitals in D.C. They're gone now.
22: All I'm saying
0: to all of your listeners out there, these BS leaders, why couldn't they suggest that when they're on radio and TV every day? Why couldn't they come up with a plan? Organize it so we'd be willing to donate $1 a month.
22: You should become an advisor to the Democratic National Committee because you have great plans and things that you're wondering why we don't have it. Because of people like you that have the wisdom that we need to hear that we can do these magnificent things that you're thinking about.
3: Well, we have to take a break before...
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0: Welcome back. It's Saturday night. It's Mood Man and the Fun Bunch. Boy, it's a crazy night because sometimes we talk about one subject and you think about something else, and then you think about that and you think about that. But I will say this. All I ask our people to do is to use their own common sense. Stop being too lazy to think. Just don't let no one say something you take it and run with it. Tear it apart. Think about it. What we can do. Think about the people you worship on the radio and TV as your leader. What have they done? What idea have they brought to the community how we could grow? Just think about it. I'm not talking negative about no one in particular. I'm not calling no name. But all the ones that you listen to all the time and talk about how great they are, what idea have they brought how we could raise money to help our community? They'll tell you how to donate money to them. But how can we come together? And I want you to just take one thought in mind about the Million Man March. Suppose $1 a month. You got $1 million a month. If you just go with 1 million people. But they claim you got 40 million. So let's take half of 40 million. Let's take one thing. Let's say you only got $10 million. $1 a month. You got $10 million a month. Multiply that times 12. $1. Look what we can build with $1. We could even hire our own community security forces in our community to help cut crime down. They can't stop you from hiring your own people in your community. There's so many things we could do if your so-called BF leader was about you.
2: All right, so Moon Man.
0: Think about it, people. Yes, yes.
2: So Moon Man, like, tomorrow you could go to the Black Credit Union and open up an account and say the account is for our people who are going to be donating in this account so that we can acquire some new supermarkets in different cities and towns where need them.
0: Hey, Justin. See, you're not even using common sense. You have to be organized, legit, Justice. You just don't do that.
2: Well, you got to start somewhere. We can't just talk about stuff.
0: No, don't talk like that. See, that's what's wrong. That's what's wrong with us. You don't want to do the right thing in the very beginning. That's how we get in trouble. You organize, get leaders, a lot of honest ministers you can find, presidents of banks, credit union people who you know are real legit organizers and stuff, have a charter. Do the thing right.
2: Well, you open an account and then you promote it, and then everybody would be donating to the account, and then by the time we get those millions, then we can begin building the hospitals or the supermarkets and things that we need in the towns that we need them in.
0: Justice, it don't work like that. You have to come together as a board and decide what the first thing you're going to do to help the community. I would suggest vocational school would be the first thing I would recommend.
2: I'm like Rick from Germany. I'm done, brother, man.
0: No, you don't have to be dumb. You just have to use common sense.
2: No, I said I'm done. Something. I said I'm done. Rick from Germany, he says he's done. When he's finished talking, he says, I'm done, brother, man.
0: All right, well, what I'm saying is, when you organize and have a board of people, don't one guy make no decision, and you decide what is more needed in your community. Now, me personally, I would recommend getting jobs for the people in the community, because when you got jobs, you got pride, that's less crime. Everybody's not college material. So I would recommend vocational schools in almost every city. I would recommend that. I would recommend hiring your own police force in your community. That's another thing we could do. That may not be priority, but that's one of the things. You need a board of people to meet and decide how the money going to be spent. But you're still creating a bank. You create a bank.
2: Come on, man.
0: That can wait a minute. That can let no one first time home buyers have homes, no down payment. You got all kinds of things you can do to help young people and the community. Now go ahead. What you start to say?
2: Everything you're saying, we needed yesterday, and we need to stop. You know, let's just go ahead and get it done and get started. Like, we can't just keep putting the solution out there and don't attend to the solution. You got the solution, so let's just get it going.
0: Well, that's not what I do. What I do is open up the microphones on the radio every Saturday night to let people express and do what they're going to talk about and organize, just like we're doing now. That's my job. That's what I do. I just so happen to share information that I think would help the community if they stop believing these BS leaders.
2: Well, I believe in your idea, and I'm willing to put my money up and my money where my mouth is. I mean, I'll put it behind you. If you told me.
0: I understand, yes, but what you're missing, you just don't do it that way. You can do it so that $1, you can write that off at the end of the year on taxes. You got to do it so that it won't hurt nobody. Now, who's going to miss $1 a month?
5: That's easy for me.
0: See,
2: I'm not sure. No one will. But I digress. Okay. I'm done, brother man.
0: So right there, 900 a.m., right there in Tilly. The people you could talk to about that idea, they're very strong talk station in Tilly. You talk to the guy out of Cleveland. You talk to people. So share the idea and somebody can take it and run with it. But that's not what I do. I put it out there. Look at these so-called leaders that their followers is so blind. I listen to different radio stations, different talk, even TV stations. They always talk about what's wrong. We all know what's wrong. Why don't they ever talk about what's right and how to correct the wrong? You don't hear them do that, do you? You don't hear them say, Trump talking about blowing up Los Angeles and whatever that state is. Here's what we should do to stop it. You don't never hear him talking against the system, because even though the ones who got jobs, the system owned them. For an example, on my Friday night radio show, it's owned by a school, and it's non-public, it's non-commercial. I can't do a commercial to say, I'm having a concert, come on, we're out, the price is so and so and so. But what I can say, this is Jeter Jones, and he's going to be performing at Lady Z's backyard. I can say that. Now, in the real world, I'm promoting that this star is coming to the Lady Z's house in the real world. And anybody in the right mind will call them later and say, "Lady, see, I heard Jeter Jones coming to your house. How much is the ticket?" You see what I have accomplished without breaking any rules? As long as it's not call to action. And I've listened to a lot of radio shows, and they don't even do that. And they got people that I would like to reach every day. I mean, Monday through Friday on some radio station. But they won't even mention nothing about events that I'm having. And I'm still successful. Now, how does it look? I'm successful without you, and you're supposed to be doing what I do. See, people don't think. If I see something going on, I want to be part of it. I don't want it to look like you don't need me if I'm in that kind of business. I want you to feel like I can help you. And how I can help you is let me know what you're doing, and I can help you in a legal way. I can't say the price is so and so and so. Be sure to come out and bring you. I can't say that. But what I can say, this is Justin. He's singing this song and he's going to be performing at Lady C House. I can say that. Now, you notice I didn't tell nobody to come. I just let them know where Justin's going to be located. Now, what is your common sense? If I know where he is located, I'm going to go. Am I correct?
2: Yeah.
0: Oh, and I ask people your common sense. That's all, Justin. And if they want to stay stupid, then let them stay stupid. You know, I'm going to live as long as I can. But the way I look at the universe and how life is, I'm in the fourth quarter of my life. So that's where I see it. I'm being blessed each day. But this is the young people's world. They're the ones going to be here 20 years from now, 30 years from now. And if they're not trying to learn and understand how to best survive and to grow, and if we as leaders don't try to share information with them that can help them, then we're more dangerous and your enemy. It's so easy. $1 a month. $1 a month. Say that again.
3: We got to take a break, but you know, time flies when you're having fun. Well, we got to say, when we come back, we got to say goodnight.
0: You go ahead, your dollar?
3: I got my dollar. I got my $12. $12 a month a year.
0: Don't holler. Less than a dollar. What about 99 cents?
3: I got that too. Everybody stay where you are. When we come back, we'll finish this conversation, our final comments, and say goodnight. 1-800-450-7876. 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
4: Welcome back. It's Saturday night. It's Moon Man and the Fun Bunch. Ladies, please remind me, as you, Miss B, put on your calendar, the more I talk about this raising funds, it looms bigger in my mind and my brain. But that's one of the main subjects we're going to talk about next week. Because I have some great information I'd like to put out there, how I think somebody will grab a hold to and to create a big movement on how we can better the black community all over the country. So I'd like for all of you to put it on your calendar. Don't let it escape me, because you know, what's that, that memory thing you take?
5: Dinko Abaloba.
4: Yeah, no, not that. The other one, Kevin. Yeah. So what I'm just saying is, these ideas, as you talk about them, make more sense than anything, and it's so inexpensive, because we got so many black football players, basketball players, got all kinds of people in profession, and nobody has organized and went to them and said, could you put up $1,000 that we're trying to raise money? I'm willing to bet you some of them put up. Look at the gentleman, Lady C, sent us all that money at that time to invite seniors to come to one of our events.
5: Adrian Dantley.
4: Yeah. What I'm saying is, you don't know, because nobody has became that concerned where they would create a movement to go to these people. What about actually the football league? Look at this singer they tried to boycott up there in Boston, Mass, for what he said. And he said he's going to donate his money to the organization, plus request that the owner of the stadium put up so many $1 million.
6: Sure did.
4: Be afraid to ask for money. And you got these so-called leaders ask for nickel and dime for themselves, but they don't think about the bigger you, the more you ask for, the more you can get. So I'm thinking, I'm saying, wait a minute. You got all these football players and basketball players and all these athletes making $50 million a year. You think if you went to I'll use Lamar Jackson, which says, we're doing this for the community, would you mind donating $1,000? He probably won't give you more than that, but I'm just trying to make a point. Do you know how many first home buyers you could help buy a home? And if you got a plan, just like you campaign to be run for public office, if you got a plan, you got a leader, do not mind talking to these people. Of course, you get good lawyers now and a good accountant. Make sure that everything is above board. I'm telling you, we could win.

0: them over because they want what we have. We had a Black Wall Street. They couldn't handle it, so they blow it up. They can't do that now. So all I'm saying, we got some good ideas now. We got to figure out a way to get it out there. And the more we talk about it, it's going to make sense to somebody.
1: Well, Mume, you need to talk to the people up top, you know, and share your ideas with them.
0: There you go. There you go. I told you before, my job is to open up the microphone and put it in. That's my job. Now, maybe your job is to talk to people up front. My job is to do what I'm doing. Open up the microphone. You can call from all over the world and talk about anything you want. That is an opportunity that you just don't get every day. So that's my job. Now, your job and other people's job is to talk to the people who maybe lack the idea. And then if they lack the idea, somebody needs to leave. Those of you who go to church, share the idea with your minister. See if he likes to leave. Call the guy down in Atlanta. See if he likes to leave. But don't call these so-called BSs that are already on radio or TV.
1: Can you just name it a fund called the All for One Fund, and then we all doing that for some good cause?
0: Justice, why do you keep saying we All for One? The fund bunch is part of this.
2: We don't have much time, and so we're going to talk about it next week. Let's make sure that, and I wrote it down for us to talk about it next week to go into more details about it. Let's get into it next week. But let's everybody say goodnight. We're going to start with you, Justice, quickly.
1: Oh, all right, everybody. I had a great night here. I mean, I had a good show with you guys. I appreciate it. I'll talk to you next week. Much love, much respect to Moon Man and the Fun Bunch.
2: All right, Justice. Thank you so much. Have a great week. Miss B.
3: I told
2: her
3: to say goodnight, everybody. It's been great.
2: All right. Thank you so much, Ms. B. And I want to say, of course, I'm going to send condolences out to my family and the loss of my uncle, the Corsi Jones family, and say happy birthday to Ms. Nadine and Brenda Vaughn.
4: All right. And my condolences to your family also, Lady C.
2: Thank you. And remember, love on your loved ones because tomorrow isn't promised. Moomin!
0: Good night, everybody. Thank you. Thank you so much for listening. We'll talk again. If the good Lord willing, in the creek don't rise next time. Good night, everybody.
2: Remember, be kind to the ones you meet on the way up because they could be the same ones you meet on the way down. Remember, a family that prays together stays together. Have a great week, everybody. Thank you, everybody, for listening. And as Moon said, how you say it? If the creek don't rise, we'll see you next week.
0: Good night, Lady Feet. Good night, Lady Feet. Good night, Moon Man Jr.

0: Hey, yo, this is D.O. Hughley. 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
16: If there's a topic you'd like us to cover or something you think we missed, let us know. 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Again, the number is 800-450-7876. On Monday, we began with Garveyites, Brother Sango Baye in Washington, D.C., and Chief Fode in Freetown, Liberia, who updated us on the work of the Black Star Action Network International. Black politics expert Dr. James Taylor then closed out the day by breaking down black voting patterns and explaining why the GOP's redistricting efforts may backfire on the party. On Tuesday, political blogger Brandon opened up by spotlighting the impact of private equity firms now moving into high school sports. Griot Baba Lumumba of Emoja House in Washington, D.C. wrapped up the day by defining the difference between black unity and black solidarity and the age-old divide between black assimilation and black independence. On Wednesday, Sister Filet, the founder of the National Million Women March, updated us on the thousands of missing black women and girls. She says many of the missing are victims of sex trafficking and organ harvesting. Brother Amsada then introduced us to the Pan-African Federalist Movement. San Francisco activist John Templeton followed, analyzing next month's elections and pointing out that 9 black candidates are vying for the U.S. Senate seats. The Dean of Black Journalists, the Reverend Dr. Barbara Reynolds, closed out that day with a report on artificial intelligence, noting that the technology can be used for good or bad, depending on the people behind it. On Thursday, Los Angeles activist Brother Eskia opened up with a conversation on relationships, suggesting that men and women see a meaningful relationship differently. Grill and Kwanzaa creator Dr. Milana Karenga finished the day by reflecting on the Million Man March, whose 31st anniversary is next week. Dr. Karenga drafted the mission statement for that historic gathering. 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You can also use the TuneIn app or just simply ask Alexa or Siri to find us. Next week brings another powerful lineup, including chematologist Tony Browder, former New York lawmaker Charles Barron, brother Zaki Baruti, and Morgan State University professor Dr. Ray Wimbush. So if you are in the Washington, D.C. area or the Baltimore area, spread the word. We start at 6 a.m. Eastern Time, Monday through Friday. Keep your radios tuned to Baltimore's 1010 WLB, or if you're in the D.C. area, on 1450 WOL, where information is power. All right, let's get our weekend on the way. So get Kevin to open these classroom doors for us on this Friday morning. Grand Rising, Kevin.

Oh, wow. Oh, yeah. Shout out to Brother Ray.

Yeah, but that's for the D.C. Baltimore area. Right now, Kevin, the folks in Mobile, Pensacola, that area, Dothan, Alabama, parts of Louisiana, and parts of Florida, they're under attack. They're under the gun. ISIS is coming their way probably late tonight or tomorrow morning. I know we do have some listeners down in Mobile. This is where some of our Republican friends reside. They're always telling us, thankful that we have a balanced report on the air. Some other folks are either one-sided, but they listen to us all the time in Mobile. But go ahead. Oh, yeah, those areas first. They're going to get, it's going to be probably a category two by that time. It's not the rain so much as the wind. They're going to get the wind. By the time it makes landfall, you know, the wind will die down, but the rain will be there. By the time it goes to Washington, D.C., up in the eastern seaboard, going through all through Alabama, you know, may mess up the football game, big football game on Saturday. It's just going to be a rain event, but it's going to be a strong rain event.

woman telling us without the rain. Either I just don't, I wouldn't run 10 miles. I was being honest. I just wouldn't run 10 miles. Well, congratulations. Anybody can achieve that. I mean, I try to do 2 miles a day, but that's just walking.

Yeah, well, they had to come out because they didn't want to get, and they're probably going to get ambushed anyway when they get down there in any of the different islands. The call for reparations now is global and it's getting louder. So he's going to have, it's going to be met with some people shouting. You know, right now he helps to tamper that down by saying, hey, I'm not going to give you reparations. So that's for the officials on those islands who are going to, you know, make a, probably put, try to put in a formal request. That's to blunt that. But the like I said, the call for reparations now, that train has left the station. There's nothing he can do. He's going to be met with protesters anyway.

Right. Well, you know, what the Bahamian official is saying, that they're going to demand, they're going to need a demand regardless. The king does not want to have that overshadow the meeting. If all the Caribbean nations stand up and say, hey, we want reparations, that meeting, this meeting they're going to have is going to be meaningless, because that's going to be the topic. He doesn't want it to dissolve into that. He hopes by saying that up front, that, hey, you'll respect me and not bring it up. But the Bahamian officials have said, we're going to bring it up. He's going to be there. He's going to bring it up. And also the people, once, you know, these motorcades, when they land at the airport and they drive to the palace or wherever the place where the prime ministers reside, they're going to be met with calls for reparations. It's a bit too late. But for him to come out and say, I'm not going to apologize, I think, because that's the request. Instead of just saying, you know, we won't discuss it or something, or we'll discuss it at a later date. He's just straight up trying to tamper down expectations. And I think that may backfire.

No, not really. But they hide on behind the government. It's, you know, when it comes in, as if they don't tell the government what to do, or the government has to get permission on certain issues from the monarchy before they do anything. So right now he's passing the buck and says it's a government decision, not a monarchy decision, where the monarchy was layered before any other government, because the government changes hands all the time. Right now, I think is Labor, and they have another one that's equivalent to the Democrats, and the Tories, that's equivalent to the Republicans. And so they trade, you know, who's in office, just like we do. So right now, so it doesn't really matter. But the monarchy, the bloodline, is still the same. It's still your relatives who, you know, who benefited from slavery. And this is what, that's the conversation is going to get when he goes to the Caribbean.

No, it just passes. They just use him as a shield because they have to get permission from Buckingham Palace, whatever they do anyway. So you see, oh, it's up to them. You know, it's the government who's in power right now. Deal with them. But again, like I said, the government changes hands all the time, just like we have Democrats and Republicans, the Tories and the Labour government. They change hands in Parliament all the time. But the monarchy is still, all the relatives go all the way back. That's his bloodline. You know, those are the ones who should apologize because these are the ones who okayed it. And this is what the Caribbean leaders are going to demand when he visits in a couple of weeks. Right. Probably before they even had a parliament. I don't know. But, you know, so we'll see. That's the conversation. But he's trying to avoid that as much as he can. But and tell them he's not going to apologize. That's a backfire. Shouldn't have said that because that's going to be the demand because he doesn't want them to demand that. And doesn't want this reparations issue to overshadow his meeting with his, you know, as a colonizer, which he is, when he meets with all his members of his, you know, British subjects, because he's the king, you know, you're not citizens. There's a difference in Britain between being a subject and a citizen. You're a subject of the king. So it's a whole different setup than what we have. The question is, though, Kevin, how does such a tiny island control the entire world at one time? You know, it's real small. The UK is real small. And look at control most of the African continent, the Caribbean, South America, North America. At one time, it controlled the whole world. As you said, the sun never sets on the British Empire.

Well, let's hope that our folks get the jobs, Kevin, because you know what happened to the federal government, how many of our sisters lost jobs. Let's hope some of those folks who lost their jobs earlier this year can get their jobs back, because the economy is not looking good. In fact, people are predicting it's going to get worse before it gets much better. So let's hope that our folks get some of those jobs.

It may be a ploy to get the Giants, throw the Giants off, because they got to prepare for the game and they prepare for Jordan Daniels, and they maybe play a down or two, and then they'll bring in the rookie, and they think that will probably upset the Giants in their preparation. But you don't want to play a quarterback who's not 100%, and then he gets injured worse and he's out for the season, because you're already down to now the rookie starting, so it may be a problem. And the Giants are, maybe targeting. You never know in sports if the Giants will target his elbow once the game starts, so that's something to watch.

All right, before we hit that, let me just remind the fan that that game with the Giants starts at 1 o'clock, and the Ravens play at the night game. 8 o'clock game is going to be on NBC. They play the Falcons, and last night, for you Commanders fans, the Cowboys lost. They lost the Tampa Bay Buccaneers 24-16. Anyway, 18 minutes after the top there. Something to make the Commanders and fans happy this morning. 18 minutes after the top there. As Kevin mentioned, you got to step aside for a few moments. We'll come back. We'll take your phone calls at 800-450-7876. We'll do that next.

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1: 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Mm-hmm. 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
2: 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When I talk about...
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And Grand Rising family, thanks for starting your weekend with us at 22 minutes after top of the hour. Before we take some calls, though, Kevin, a news item coming about the Nobel Peace Prize. We know Donald Trump has been lobbying them for years now to win the Nobel Peace Prize. He's upset that Obama won that. But they just made the announcement. Can you, what do you know?

Right. Here's the deal. What's going to make him more angry, because she works on the ICC, the International Court of Justice, and they were the ones who came out with the findings of the UN Commission that Israel committed genocide in Gaza. And both Netanyahu and Trump have been very critical of her and of the ICCJ. They want to quit that, the International Court of Justice. They don't recognize it. And now she gets the prize, the Nobel Peace Prize. So he's going to be really ticked off this morning, because this is something that he wants, but it's something that it's out of his purview. He can't demand it. He can't anoint it. He can't say it's his. But this was something the world, right, and say it's his. And Barack Obama, he gets real salty when it comes to the name Barack. He goes with the whole full name, Barack Hussein Obama, that the world acknowledged him, giving him a piece, the Nobel Peace Prize. And that's contentious as well, whether he deserved it or not. But he did get it. And this stuff like that stays with you for life. This is what Donald Trump really, really wants. And for the past few days, he's been lobbying the folks in Norway to give him that prize. And now this morning it comes out, hey, man, you failed again. So look for him. We'll see what he does.

0: Yeah, and she's, you know, in South Africa, they're ethnic conscious as well. She's Indian. Indian South African, you know, because they have the colors of the black and whites, and they have the Indian, and there's a large Indian population in South Africa as well. So she's Indian. So we'll see what your president says, you know, because he's going to probably go off on the International Criminal Court again, because he says we don't recognize it. The United States does not recognize the court, and because they've, you know, part of them are calling for Netanyahu to stand trial. So it's going to be very upset this morning. Let's put it that way. All right, 26 after top. Let's see what our listeners are thinking about this morning. Let's start first on line one. Mark's in the poll position. He's calling from Baltimore. Grand Rising, Mark, your thoughts on this open forum Friday.
1: Hey, Grand Rising, Carl. Good to talk to you and Kevin this morning, man. I'm on Kevin's text. I shared some things with you guys, man. Unfortunately, Carl, you know, we had a 12-year-old that was murdered, got killed last Saturday in Baltimore. What happened, guys, is Monday we were out there with the family, so much outpouring of love, but they did catch a guy. They caught a guy. Guy was 23 years old. And he wasn't supposed to be out, guys. What happened, it was a youth football game. And, you know, come to find out a lot, like I said, you know, sometimes I'm on the inside looking out and don't want to be, because my grandson was out there. My grandson plays youth football. He actually, you know, saw the little girl get shot. And, they were arguing over a parking spot, but, and Kevin, I sent you the information, but look, check this out. No, I'm coming out today. We got new information. Yeah, we got new information. The guy shouldn't have been out. The 23-year-old shouldn't have been out. What happened, he had shot somebody in the face in 2021. He was 7 years. And somebody from...
0: Wait, roll that back again, Mark. You said he was a 7-year-old? Roll that back again. He was 7-year-old when he shot somebody?
1: No, I said he did a 7-year...
0: Oh, okay.
1: Prison thing.
0: Okay. It is 7-year bid. Okay.
1: Yeah, let me slow down. So the guy was 23 years old. He initiated the shooting. We had a youth football game going on, which my grandson was part of. And what happened, the young lady, guys, wasn't even supposed to be there. What happened is her mom was dropping off a bottle to whoever was babysitting the little girl's younger brother. And the little girl was taking the bottle over there. And the guy that was out of jail, he initiated, they shouldn't have had a gun, he initiated the shooting over a parking spot and shot towards the little girl and them and killed the little girl. Then it comes out here in Baltimore, we got a mayor's office of Monzie. It's called Monzie's Mayor's Office of Safety Engagement. An employee, the only reason the boy was out, an employee from Victim Services in Mayor's Office of Safety Engagement wrote a letter that the boy, that his sentence should be reduced from 7 to 5 years, that they were going to give him wraparound services and all that. And he got out 8 days ago. That never happened. 8 days ago, he got out. And he killed that girl. Not only did he got out, Monzie didn't wrap their arms around him, but he bought an assault gun, took it to a youth football game, got in an argument, took the gun out, and killed a 12-year-old girl.
0: And the girl's name is Chloe. So you know, let's mention a name, yeah, Chloe, because yeah, Chloe.
1: Chloe.
0: But you know, Mark, I'm happy the community responding that way, because so many times, and you know it, there's been killings in Baltimore, and it's just you know, like the elder attack. It was just, okay, it was just people become immune to the situation and they just accept it. Now the community stood up, you know, started that meeting on North Avenue by the Muslim Center, and have these rallies. And so it's about time that the residents in Baltimore stand up and start, say, hey, we're tired of this. We're not going to have this anymore. So that's, if anything coming out of this, that was good thing, that people are waking up now, because I know you've been beating this drum for quite some time.
1: And the thing is, Carl, you know, because a lot of times it'd be so much, Carl, and you tell me to don't do a drive-by. So the reason that I've been talking about this, for one reason, man, it's because we have the biggest contingent, Farrakhan, who's 93 years old now, Minister Farrakhan. You talk about the Muslim Brothers. He sent the Muslim Brothers 15 years ago because of the murders and stuff that was going on among, you know, young people killing young people, and an organization called Baltimore Brothers, Inc., not funded and all that kind of stuff. So they've been out here 15 to 20 years working. They work with young people. Baltimore Sisters, Inc. worked with the young ladies. And then Mayor Catherine Pugh started the Office of African-American Male Engagement in Baltimore with Captain Andrew and Dr. Andre Bundy, who educated extraordinaire, because there were 2,000-plus murders of our young men from their peers during that time, from 2015 on up to about 2017-18. And no office, they had no office to address that. That's how it started. From that, when Kathy Pugh left, Captain Andrew left a five-figure job and started We Are Us. Dr. Bundy stayed. He had to do, some law work, you know, to separate, because We Are Us is not part of the mayor's office enough. Wasn't funded for 5 years straight. Talked about, wasn't funded. But we've been out there in the street. And that's why I talk about that, man. A lot of them young people, them young guys staying out there. And let me say this, because I speak for the victims and the elder. I'm glad you said something about the elder, because my son, I got two sons that do security. My oldest son and young, my oldest son sent me an Instagram this morning from the elder making a statement. They haven't caught the guys yet. And he said, they keep talking about young people and stuff. He said, no, I don't see them as that. And it got the video too. I sent it to Kevin, and where they're attacking them and stuff like that, man. And, you know, so, the 12-year-old that ran the man over with the motorcycle, one of our guys that be out there, he does law enforcement in D.C., but he's been out there with us 8 years, Brother G. And he literally takes people information, young men's information, wraps his arms around them. We get them jobs and sponge them, and thousands of men, young men in 8 years. That was his brother that the 12-year-old ran the light and killed him. And he cannot be charged according to these silly, I want to cuss, laws that they're making in the NAP, is these so-called progressives, where you can't, where they don't think about the victims. You know, you can't charge for certain things. Even if you take somebody's life, you can't be charged as a youth for certain things. So Ivan Bates was talking about this morning, and me and him got the same barber. That's important. He had the same barbershop talk that I hear.
0: So this is a big conversation in the barbershops then, Mark, about the shootings.
1: Yeah.
0: Why do you think there was, because there's been shootings all along, and you've mentioned some of them. We've talked about some of them, mm-hmm. and of course, the attack on the elder. But now this particular shooting, this 12-year-old, it drew this mm-hmm. response. Why do you think people stood up and hit the streets on this one?
1: Well, you know, to be honest with you, the reason that this one got so much press and everything And that's why, because the mayor of Baltimore City said this. He said, I'm the most powerful mayor probably in the United States. And because he got really, really involved and, you know, with the family and everything and the city resources, it was at a park where it happened at, Leon Day Park. And so the city got involved and put all their resources behind it. And the family and the mayor called Captain Andrew, and all of us, the Iman and all of us was out there. But we've been out there all along. But that's why. So they had all the resources, the city resources and stuff out there. And the young lady, she said that I appreciate that. And what happened, and now it's coming out that the mayor's off, the young man that's the head of victim services, Carl, wrote a letter to get the young man that killed that girl out early. And then they didn't even follow up. He was able to get out, not even go to Monzie. And the one that wrote the letter didn't even tell nobody. I don't know what the connection is going to come out, but that young girl is dead mainly because of incompetence in Monzie, because the state's attorney said the reason that they didn't fight it, reducing his sentence from 7 years to 5 years for shooting somebody in the face when he was 18, is because of the letter coming out of the mayor's office safety and engagement from the leader of victim services. That's the kind of incompetence that we have in Baltimore that's costing lives. And
0: well, before we go any further, are they calling for his job yet, Mark? Is somebody calling that he should be replaced? It's on basis of that.
1: I will let you know. I guarantee you they're going to come out and put some kind of spin on it, but you can't. You can't. And you know what? You and Kevin got the evidence. I sent it to y'all.
0: Another quick question. We'll come on a break, Mark. Yeah. Has he apologized for releasing, his role in this unfortunate release of this young man who committed that crime, who allegedly committed that crime? Hold your response right there, Mark. We got to check the news, traffic, and weather in different cities. I'll let you respond on the other side. But we want to hear if he has apologized. This is deep what's going on in Baltimore. These are our problem. Our children are our problems. We got to solve them ourselves. 22 minutes away from the top there, family. It's an open phone Friday. Free your mind and reach out to us at 800-450-7876. And we'll take your phone calls after we check the news, traffic, and weather. That's next.

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1: Hey, yo, this is D.L. 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

0: and Grand Rising family. Welcome to the weekend. It's 16 minutes away from the top of the hour. It's an open phone Friday. This is where we give you a chance to free your mind. All that means think for yourself, you know, leave the talking points behind, whether it be political, social, religious. Just reach for yourself and you know, speak with us and speak honestly as well. Before we go back to Mark in Baltimore, he's giving us an unfortunate issue of a young 12-year-old who got shot. Let me remind you, coming up next week, our guests include hematologist Brother Tony Browder, former New York lawmaker Charles Barron, also Brother Zaki Bruity from the Universal African People's Organization in St. Louis will be here. Morgan State University professor Dr. Ray Wimbush will also check in. But Mark, let's go back to Mark again. This person who caused it or allowed or facilitated this young man to get out early and ended up shooting this 12-year-old, has he apologized to the family or to the community for what he's done?
1: Well, you know what, Carl? I'm glad you asked me that, because we're gonna dedicate this segment right here to Chloe. It just came out, and I got a text. You know, I got a text just now. Nobody's out there just marching. Captain Andrew and us have been out there for 8 years putting our lives on the line. We go into communities where other people are scared to go, where we know young men have guns and stuff, and we take them resources. So it's not just marching. You know, people try to say that. But anyway, let's get back to Chloe. Monzi official back reduced sentence for man now charged in girls' fatal shooting. A senior city official helped to convince the judge to reduce a prior sentence for the man who is now the suspect in the shooting death of 12-year-old girl, WBAL-TV 11 News, not Fox 45, guys, investigates has learned. Records obtained by WBAL News Investigate show Tyree Reynolds finished the rest of his sentence and was released from custody just 8 days before police said he took part in a shootout that killed Chloe Ishway, 12. Petition sought to reduce sentence. A 2021 case involved Reynolds and another person who pulled handguns on each other during an argument outside a fast food restaurant. Reynolds, then 18, pleaded guilty to first degree assault and weapons offense for shooting the other person in the face. A judge sentenced Reynolds to 15 years in prison, suspending all but 7. Then on August 25th, Mark Mason, the chief of victim services for the Baltimore Mayor's Office of Neighborhood Safety and Engagement, wrote a letter to the judge in support of a reduction of sentence for Reynolds. Mason acted on his own, writing to the judge that Reynolds wasn't violent and that Monzi would provide wraparound services immediately upon his release. The Baltimore City State's Attorney Office didn't mount opposition because the argument and evaluation in favor came from a high-ranking Monzi official. I love my city, man. We'll talk next week. My customized show that I pay for, been on 15 years, and this Sunday I'm going to be talking 5 o'clock on WOLB. The boys school head, Edwin, we're going to talk about the update on that. And my councilman, Mark Conway, who was stabbed in the back by this administration because he spoke up. So I love my city, man, and we'll you and Kevin got the information about the shooting, about the charging of the 12-year-old or not charging that ran over Brother G's brother, 69 years old, married and killed him, and he cannot be charged because he's 12. Talk to you guys later.
0: Thanks, Mark, and thanks for keeping us up to date what's happening in Baltimore City. 10 minutes away from the top, let's keep rolling. Let's go to Washington, D.C. Sister Sabrina's waiting for us. She's on line 2. Grand Rising, Sister Sabrina, your thoughts on this open phone Friday.
2: Blessed morning to everyone, and hope all are safe and blessed. especially in these times, really in these times. I called in, basically, but let me

0: and in truth, with John Fitzgerald Johnson, who's in prison in Kentucky, and there's been advocate wanting for his release to get out. And I have to say, it's coming soon. Stay tuned for that. But involvement with the NFAC was community involvement in the neighborhoods within the United States that he had in place. And I have, truthfully, I have a reason that's why that they had him in prison, because he advocated so largely within the black community within the United States to take control of their communities back. And so this really is what is happening in Baltimore and other cities as well, too, unfortunately, is a call to the community as far as to get out there. And for those communities, and it's not just within the urban cities, it's out there in the counties, the rural, and everything like that, is to take the black community back in any means possible, whatever. Be armed, yes, for community, but you know, have to know the respect and training of being, of having, you know, armed for the community. And there are others that are out there that are willing to do that. And so I would suggest that all within the United States get out there and form that in their own community, because that's the only way it's going to be taken back. Now, the reason that I called back in is because I talked to Ziola Gay. For the listeners, she's the relative, only one of the immediate family of Marvin Gay. And good news, she said that she's coming out with the movie. The flyer will be coming up very soon. And they're putting it together as far as the movie that's coming out that will be in all theaters about Marvin Gaye.
1: Well, that's good to know. That Z's his youngest sister, Sweetie, they used to call it. That's good to know, because I know they've been working on this for quite some time, Sister Sabrina. Any more information on the when this movie's going to show, though? Is it in post-production, pre-production? Where is it? Do you know?
0: At this point, I can't say anything more about it, but it will be coming soon. I wouldn't be surprised at the end of the year people get more detail in that. And she's getting a lot of attention on this with, of course, everybody wants it in their cities. You know, Detroit, Los Angeles, many other places in that, and around the world, too, want to be included as far as when it, and hopefully this will be elevated on the stage, what happened with the movie that was done on Michael Jackson.
1: Well, let me ask you, have they settled on a person to play Marvin yet?
0: I have not gotten that detail on that. I know that it's forthcoming. I know it's forthcoming. And oh my gosh, there's a lot of people that can play as a character actor for Marvin that likely, you know, can be on that. But I have no idea on that right now. But I do have to say this. As far as the musical that is coming out, she has no connection to that at all. I remember when I called, I think it was about a month or more ago, about that, too, because a lot of people are calling her about that and thinking that she had involvement in that. She does not. I can say that it is Marvin Gaye the Third. That's his baby. I would say that. That's his baby on that. On that.
1: But yeah, let me jump in here, five away from the top.
0: No,
1: Sister Sabrina.
0: In that.
1: Yeah,
0: as
1: Sister Sabrina,
0: me,
1: you can't do a movie.
0: When the movie comes out.
1: Yeah, but you can't do a movie with Marvin and I getting the music. And they got to get the music from Motown. They got to get music from Columbia. That was the last label he was on. You got to get the okay from both of those music companies first. You know, if you're going to do a movie on Marvin, you got to play the music. So
0: that's
1: I hope
0: right.
1: they have,
0: that's right.
1: Yeah,
0: that's
1: I hope
0: right.
1: they get
0: right.
1: that permission.

0: Right, but you know, anything else I can't say on that except for the community look forward coming soon more that is being said about the movie on Marvin Gaye that will be in theaters, and you saw how many theaters that were taken for Michael.
1: Oh yeah, and hopefully they'll give us a story behind the when he sang the national anthem of the All-Star game. You know, me and Kevin have this thing going back and forth. Who did it best? I'm still riding with Matt, with Martin all the way. He thinks that Whitney Houston did it at the Super Bowl.
0: Okay.
1: I'm betting that you're a Marvin person. You know, I'm just betting on that, Sister Sabrina. So before I let you go, who do you think sounded best?
0: My favorite tune by Marvin was, and a lot of people look at me like I'm crazy, Rockin'. How is it? We be rocking after midnight. Everybody look at me like crazy on that. Because the music, the beat, and everything and all that, it makes you want to get up on the floor and dance. And as we know with, you know, over to the years and all that stuff like that, the dancers, you know, it really wants you to get out there and, you know, dance on that. But, you know, I would, oh my goodness, that would be wonderful if the movie includes that. But yeah, I know there are other callers, so with vital issues that be discussed. Thank you so much, Carl.
1: And all right, thank you, Sister Sabrina. 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

Hey, yo, this is D.L. Hughley. 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

0: My name is William Yank. I'm a 23-year-old, three-time leukemia survivor. One evening, my roommate was trying to talk to me, and I responded to him in a delirium of mess and confusion, and he said, "We're going to the ER immediately," and came back with leukemia. They started me on chemos, they started me on a bunch of antibiotics, but the chemo wasn't exactly working. So my oncologist decided that he wanted to try me with CAR T cell therapy. And it worked. Leukemia Lymphoma Society was this unforeseen blessing for me because I wouldn't have been able to get CAR T cell therapy. We are about 9 months post-transplant and feeling very healthy, strong, and I live.
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0: and Grand Rising family, and welcome to the weekend. Thanks for starting it with us again. If there was a topic that you think we should have discussed and we didn't, or even if we did and somehow you think we came up a little short, well, that might have happened, hit us up. Or if there's something going down in your corner of the world and you think the rest of the universe would benefit from hearing about it, as long as it's free and legal, we'd love to hear from you. So free your mind and then reach out to us. Again, our number is toll-free. It's also worldwide. It is 800-450-7876. Go back to our callers. I see Bob's reaching out to us in Buffalo. He's on line 3. Grand Rising, Bob, your thoughts on this Open Phone Friday.
1: Hello, family. My first thought is I want to say a happy birthday to my mother, who was born in 1923 on this date. And I want to thank you for the work that you do every day. And I want to say that we know that thieves very seldom return the things that they have stolen. And criminals very seldom call the acts that they commit criminal acts, crimes. So there's people who refer to this nation as an ongoing criminal enterprise. And in terms of reparations, it's not primarily important that the king or whatever you want to call him or governments apologize, but we must know that our people must know that we are due reparations for the crimes that were committed against us for centuries. And in terms of the international community, the International Criminal Court has to be recognized, and if those criminals were stopped, people like Netanyahu, we may not have to be facing the genocide that we're facing now in Gaza. And whether you want to call it a genocide or mass murder, either way you want to call it, if you don't want to call it genocide because that's a higher standard of wiping out a whole race of people, it is definitely mass murder. So I want to share some thoughts that I put down yesterday. According to the things that are happening, we have to abolish abuse. We have to end all abuse and get rid of the worst of the worst. And I want to draw from the Book of Wisdom of Marvin Gaye in terms of what's going on now. Trigger, we have to get rid of the worst of the worst. Trigger happy policing. Panic is spreading. God knows where we're heading. Makes you want to holler, throw up both your hands. Get rid of the worst of the worst. And I'm talking about ICE right now. End all abuse. You know, we have to take responsibility and not just consider people getting shot while they're picking up their 5-year-old child as just normal business. We have to get rid of, as they say, they talked about getting rid of the worst of the worst in terms of the immigrants. But in terms of police, let's not talk about abolishing the police, but that's at least get rid of the worst of the worst. And I think ICE has funded and armed some of the worst, because they seem to have little or no regard for human life. Thank you for all that you do here at this station and for this program. Thank you. God bless us.
0: All right. Thanks, Bob. And let me just say this. ISIS was tipped to be patrolling the polling voting booths next month, too. So they're going to be tasked with that. So, you know, it looks like it's an intimidation move. But we wonder, is this a sort of private security force for the administration? Now they're moving from immigration into voting. So anyway, that's what's coming up. Thanks, Bob. Thanks for sharing your
1: thoughts. Let's get rid of the worst of the worst, which those people who do that kind of action. Thank you, sir.
0: That's Bob reaching out to us from Baltimore. Let's go to line 1. Sister Danielle Smith has joined us from Black Women for Positive Change. Grand Rising, Sister Danielle.
2: Good morning. Good morning. How are you?
0: We're still learning.
2: Yes. Yes. I find that we are learning on a daily basis. Yes.
0: And I see we've got some friends for you. We've got Ania in Columbia and also Tony in Baltimore County. What's going on in Baltimore with Black Women for Positive Change?
2: Yes. Well, first of all, I'll start off by saying this, and then I'm going to let the young people talk, because that's the purpose of this whole project that we're having. Our group, I'm a part of, of course, him here, we're representing Black Women for Positive Change for the month of nonviolence. And one of our things that we're talking about is voting, the voting process. 1 million also I'm partnering with, and we're sponsored by 1 million Black Voters Rising Presents. We're having a strong voice, strong vote, voter registration, voter education rally on this Sunday, October the 11th, from 4 p.m. to 6 p.m. at Coppin State University at the Tallinn Center. And what's happening is that we're going to talk about the voter registration, voter education. We want to register our young people and everybody, anyone who comes. We want to give them education and let them know how voting affects them directly and indirectly. We want to make sure that everyone who attends, including, you know, the parents, adults, everyone is welcome. Make sure they have a voting plan. Make sure they check their voter registration status. We have, we're going to have election judge opportunities, and then we're going to have something called Stroll to the Polls in Style. We want people to be excited and remember when their parents or their grandparents, you know, took them to the voting polls. We want them to come in with their churches, with their organizations, and just be proud and wear the amazing things that you're going to feel proud and knowing that you're going to exercise your voting power, your right to vote, because people wouldn't, you know, work so hard to suppress it if it didn't mean anything. So Mr. Travis Winkie is going to be our stroll leader. Mr. Larry Lancaster is going to be our MC. And Mr. Fred Starr Kendrick will be there as the DJ. It's going to be an impactful day. We're going to have the young people engaged. And we're just going to help them understand our other partners are the NAACP, Black Girls Vote, Baltimore's Best Photo, because we want them to take a photo to remember this amazing day, Career Potential Partners Enterprise, and Mothers United. And so with that being said, I will let the young people talk to you.
0: All right. Let's start first on line five. Nia in Columbia, Maryland. Nia, Grand Rising, welcome to the program.
3: Hi, good morning. Thank you for having me.
0: And may I ask how old you are? You sound like you're 12 years old.
3: I'm 23.
0: Oh, okay. Well, I apologize. Why are you getting involved in getting out the vote? Because a lot of our young people, they don't feel like the voting changes anything. What made you think differently?
3: Honestly, I was just kind of raised with, like, parents that always had the news on. My mom was always into politics. But I actually, after graduating college, I actually started working on local campaigns just as a way to kind of, I wasn't a political, like, I studied art in school, actually, in college. So I wasn't, when I graduated, I didn't think I'd end up where I am right now. It kind of just ended up that way because I was looking for a job. And at the time, people were looking for graphic designers to work on their campaigns. And so that's really how I got involved. And then it just went from volunteering to me actually working on people's campaigns. And then now I'm just kind of in this world, and I feel like I've found a nice niche for myself, because we really do need more young people in this space. I think we're often like underheard, but like we bring a lot of foresight, I think, and just outside the box thinking.
0: All right. You're representing the young people right now, you and Tony. We'll get to Tony in a minute. But let me ask you, what do you want to see differently in our politicians, our elected officials?
3: I think right now we're kind of in a time where things like empathy and like I think empathy is the biggest thing. I think we're just in a time where everyone's kind of like, things are really overwhelming right now for a lot of people. It's hard. And so I think sometimes people just kind of only think of themselves or what immediately affects them. And I think a lot of people are in office creating rules that only benefit certain people, but not everyone else. Another thing would be age ranges. If not age ranges, then definitely ranges of more ranges of identities. Because I think there are still a lot of Americans that are underrepresented in this current administration that are making decisions that affect all of us.
0: Yeah, that's a good observation. And the 11 after top of the hour, let's bring in Tony. Tony's in Baltimore County, is on line 6 Grand Rising. Tony, welcome to the program.
4: Thank you so much for having me. I really do appreciate it, sir.
0: So why did you get involved? What was it that moved you from, you know, our other brothers and sisters? What moved you to get involved?
4: Yeah, so actually I'm an alumni of the Thurgood Marshall School of Public Policy at the University of Maryland. I studied there and had some experience in different policy outlets after I graduated from school. And, you know, last year I lost my job and had to come home from D.C. And, you know, being in my area, my hometown, I had the great fortunate chance to meet my supervisor, Julian Jones, who's given me an opportunity to get back and start working in public policy.
0: You know, we see when it comes to the young people getting involved, they're like you and Nia, you guys, because you guys go on the college campus, it's a little different. What about the brothers who are on the corners? The brothers who are just, you know, just sitting around the corners, seemingly aimlessly, and there's quite a few, and it's not just not in Baltimore, it's all over the country. So some of our people seem like disinterested in politics, they're apathetic about the whole system. What do you say to those young brothers?
4: Don't give hope. I know things seem rough because you feel like your voices aren't being heard, or you feel like your viewpoints aren't being considered in these rooms in Annapolis and on Capitol Hill, but that isn't the case. In fact, you should be voting a lot more, because when you do vote, you know, there's power in numbers. And if more of us come out, us young men come out and vote and use our voices, you know, we can really have change in our offices between, you know, members of Congress, people who make the laws within the federal, state, and local level. And there's plenty of things that we can do once we become more active and involved, and even more educated in the candidates who are running in these elections, what they go for, and just things of that nature.
0: All right. A good response, Tony. Let's go to Sister Nia in Columbia. Sister Nia, what do you say to the young people who say that voting doesn't change anything? We've been here since we got off the ship, and we're still in the same position. Actually, we're probably in a worse position than we are. And we've been voting. We vote more than anybody else, but we're still in the same. We're still on the bottom rung of the economic social ladder. What do you say to folks when they say that?
3: Yeah, that's a really good question. It's something I often think about and even run into with my own friends. You know, they even were like, girl, why are you even working? And, you know, they're like, are you sure you want to work in politics? There's a lot going on, which I get it. Like, I understand why people feel discouraged, especially when they don't necessarily see the changes they hoped for. One thing I've learned is that elections determine who has the authority to make the decisions that affect our communities, right? Voting isn't necessarily a guarantee that every problem will be solved, but understanding the process and holding elected officials accountable is a really important part of civic participation. So I always say it's a start, right? Like, you don't want to, politics are going to happen to you whether you pay attention or not, right? So you might as well have a reason to understand who's running for what. And, you know, you take some of your agency back when you do go in and vote, right? Because, you know, you did a little bit of research on each candidate. You're like, okay, this person stands on this, so I'm going to choose to put my faith in them. And then whoever gets in the office, you already know a little bit about their platform. It's going to be a lot easier to hold them accountable once they're there, because you already kind of know that process. I also like to tell people, especially, you know, a lot of, I think, I won't say it's just our generation, but I think everyone's kind of like, I want to say distracted, but overwhelmed with what's happening at national level, that sometimes we forget that voting and local elections are just as important, because that's the change happening right in your background. And a lot of times that can be a little less overwhelming for people to start with. So that's kind of how I kind of got my friends more encouraged, because it's one, a lot easier to hold, you know, local politicians accountable. And then you're also learning about how they are directly going to impact your neighborhood, your background, and you're more likely going to feel those changes a lot quicker than, you know, something happening at the national level, even though we might see it and hear about it a lot more often.
0: All right. That's Sister Nia in Columbia. She's along with Daniel Smith and Black Women for Positive Change. They're having a big rally for the youngsters this weekend. Tony's also with us. He's a cop in state. He's in Baltimore County, this morning. And Tony, politics is a cold game. It's a dirty game. Let's get straight to it. Right now, we're all on edge waiting to, quote unquote, the proverbial October surprise. Are you prepared to go in there and skirmish with these other folks, your opponents, when it comes to politics? Is this something you're looking forward to?
4: Yeah, definitely something I look forward to. You know, as a citizen of the United States of America, it's a right to be able to use my speech. You know, being able to go to these places, you know, being able to speak to other people, let other people know my viewpoints, and just kind of interact with them in a sense to let them know how my candidate or someone who's on the Democratic ballot may be of service and may be able to benefit them and make their lives a little bit easier. You know, it's never in my position to talk trash or talk illfully about another candidate or another party. But, you know, I always look forward to just educating people on things that they may not have the time to look up themselves.
0: Gotcha. And Danielle, give us more information about the event that's taking place this weekend with our young people.
2: Yes, well, the event, I thought of this about 3 weeks ago. We put it together real fast. I have the partners. And basically, because we've been hearing, you know, throughout the country, and especially here in Maryland, because this is where I reside in Baltimore County. So this is a Baltimore County and Baltimore City joint effort. Our vendors will be the Board of Election. They will be there to speak. We will have Pure Potential, like I said, Black Girls Vote, all these groups that want to inform and educate the young people. Because a lot of times, like the young people like Tony and Nia just said, we want them to have a voice. They're not just our future. They are our now. And when we sit out, we don't get to represent ourselves. We don't get to have a seat at the table. They don't get to say anything. And we want to hear from them. So the whole purpose of having this is bringing these young people out. We're going to show two short films. One is from the young rapper Yellow Pain. When he talks about the branches of government, he even talks about how he voted for Obama before and he felt like, you know, things didn't work. But if they understand that the branches of the government, the executive branch, the judicial branch, and the legislative branch, that the legislative branch is the one that holds a lot of power. And why it seems like it's not happening that way right now is because we are not out there pushing and making sure we vote.
0: Right there, this is Daniel. We've got to step aside for a few moments. I'll let you finish your thought on the other side. Family, it's an open phone Friday. Mm-hmm. So we start our weekends. Free your mind and reach out to us at 800-450-7876. And we'll take your phone calls next.

0: 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I'm Rock T.
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3: Hey, yo, this is D.L. 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
5: I had wanted to open this reality radio with a comparison so shocking that you couldn't ignore what's really happening to us. I was told the language was too graphic and that some people would be offended. So they changed the words. So here it is. Right now, right here, we are victims of attack by some we know, but many more nameless and faceless people living in the shadows. The first defense of both sides is usually to act as if it never happened. Then the perpetrators start disagreeing with each other about the particulars of the attack, sometimes calling it victimless. The time is now to bring the attack to a halt. We must stand up and use our vote this November to declare that we are no longer going to allow ourselves to be victims. We must be heard. You must vote this November in order to stop the assault on us, because the reality is we are the ones who are battered and bruised.
4: This is Reality Radio with Kathy Hughes. What's your reality?
6: What's your reality?
4: What's your reality?
6: What's your reality?
4: What's your reality? What's your
7: reality? Hello, I'm Jose Hernandez, and I have been using a wheelchair since my accident in 1995.
8: My name is Andrea Dalzell, and I've been using a wheelchair since I was 5 years old.
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8: Yeah, a lot of people don't realize that I've actually got everything under control.
7: I think people get nervous. 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
7: I think everyone with a disability can relate to that parking spot problem.
8: We know you're just parking in that disabled spot for a second, but please, don't.
9: We're just looking for the same respect and consideration as everyone else.
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0: And Grand Rising family, welcome to the weekend with Daniel Smith from Black Women for Positive Change. We're having a big event this weekend in the Baltimore area. We have with us Sister Nia, from, she's calling us from Columbia, also in Baltimore County, Carmen State University. Tony's with us as well, and they're going to be there. So, Danielle, I'll let you finish your thought and tell folks more how we can get more information about this weekend's event.
1: Yes, we have a flyer. I can send you the flyer, but and it also has the RSVP on it for individuals to attend the event, but also something that says verify your voter status, because we do know that a lot of people have redistricting. A lot of people have been kind of purged from the rolls. So once you go in there and check your voter status, it'll let you know whether or not you vote. It can give you information where. And also you can register to vote. But again, the main purpose of this is that we just want the young people to talk about how things affect them, what is going on. We want to hear from them. We go around and we hear them saying they're not going to vote. And we want them to know that their power is their vote, and sitting home is giving someone else the power. And so if we can just get them to come out, we want them to have their vote, their voting plan. We're going to make this fun. They're going to get up and talk to us about why they don't vote and what can we do to change their minds about that. Or we're going to have a lot of them get up and talk about why they do vote, like Nia and Tony just said. So, again, we're going to make this fun. We're going to have them engage. And the whole thing is, I was at the Congressional Black Caucus, and I tell you, listening directly to and speaking with Congressman Clyburn, Congresswoman Joyce Beattie, Congresswoman Jasmine Crockett, Ms. Cheryl Lynn, I'm telling you, if we don't get our numbers out and get people out to come vote, it's going to be very interesting. So our push is to inform and educate everyone, to let them know how important it is for you to come out there and vote and why you should vote. Because people, if they don't understand how it affects them directly and indirectly, you can register 1,000 people and hope 50 come out. So we want them to come out. We want them to show their power. And right now we always talk about what would we have done if we were living during slavery or Jim Crow? Well, now this is your time to have your voice, and this is your fight. So we just ask everyone to come out to vote, and we're going to listen to our young people. And to me, young people is anywhere from 50 years and younger. So that includes all of them, and everyone is invited to come out. I could send you the
0: what, do you have an email address? Yeah, no, for the people who listen.
1: My email address.
0: Second question, is it going to be live stream for the folks who are not in that area as well?
1: Okay, we were trying that. I'm still trying to get that done and work on that today with Black Women for Positive Change to see if we can get it live stream and have them participate via Zoom. But if wants to text me, email me. I'm at danyellps@hotmail.com. And I could send the form to them, directly to them, and they will be able to go in and register.
0: All right. Give us that information again. Do it real slow.
1: Okay. First of all, the first one can be 1M as in Michael, B as in boy, B as in vote, R as in run, .org/register. That's again 1MBVR.org/register. And that way they can come in, they will be able to pull up the flyer as well as register and check their voting status.
0: All right. Thank you, Sister Danielle. Thank you, Nia. Thank you, Tony. And you guys have, hopefully, a lot of young people will turn out for this event this weekend.
1: All right. Thank you so much. There's going to be a lot of fun.
0: Nia, you want to say something before you left? Okay. Thank you, Nia.
2: Thank you for the platform, sir.
0: All righty. Thank you. Still, I sound like a 12-year-old. Thank you, Dia.
1: Thank you. Gosh. Thank you.
0: Thank you, Tony, as well, brother. Thank you. Hey, and Tony, try to reach some of our young brothers out there. You know the ones I'm talking about, the ones who are living that life. You see them. The ones that are going to, like you guys, are going to college, so you guys are informed. The low-informed people, that's the people you need to get to the polls. So see if you can reach some of those, especially the young brothers, man. So Tony, that's I'm going to give you that task to do today. If you get some of these young brothers, just drag them along to the event. Thank you, Tony. Thank you, Nia, and thank you, Sister Danielle. All right, family, let's keep going.
1: Thank you. Just want to let you know that's what we're doing too, Mr. Nelson. We are meeting people where they are. This is just one of the ones we're going to the young people at the college, but we're at the rec centers. We're all over this place. Just like I said, this is a Baltimore City and a Baltimore County joint adventure.
0: Gotcha.
1: Joint event.
0: All righty. 28 after the top. Yeah. Let's go to Massachusetts. Joseph's waiting for us. He's on line 4. Grand Rising. Joseph, your thoughts on this open forum Friday?
2: Good morning, Carl. Good morning,
0: Carl. Joseph. Yes, well, we can hear you. Go ahead.
2: Okay. I want to talk about what Black people need to do. Time is running out. We got 2.5 more years before President Trump leaves office. We need to get help from the government. That's what upsets our leadership. Because you don't like President Trump, therefore the majority of Blacks should hold on to you, and if they close the door with President Trump, he's called a coon, a sambo, a sellout, a gatekeeper. I mean, that's ridiculous. We should at least get $5 billion grant money to build up the inner city. You know they had a drug bust on Skid Row in L.A. yesterday? Did you hear about it, Carl?
0: Yeah, I saw that. I saw it. I saw it on the news. Yeah.
2: Well, that's what's happening all over America. I seen it. I lived it. I didn't take part in it, but I was on the outside watching in. That drug culture is killing us. It's draining the Black community. And it's time the Black people who know better, who got the power, need to go there and work with President Trump. Ask for his help. He's never been, we stand to get as good as stuff as Emancipation Proclamation, 1862, June 10th, June 19th, Galveston, Texas, 1865. We stand to get that. We construct
0: Let me ask you this question, Joseph. Do you think you'd really respond if we asked for help for the Black community? Do you really think, yeah, these words out, I can't believe I'm saying this. Do you really believe that Donald Trump would respond and say he's going to do something specifically for the Black community?
2: I know he would. You know why I know he would? Because what a billionaire, he has other things to worry about. Why are you concerned about how our schools are no good? We are neighborhood being gentrified. We don't have no jobs. That man cares. And it's the problem. That's what happened.
0: Hold on a second. You think he cares?
2: What?
0: You think
2: I can't hear you too good.
0: My question, do you think Donald Trump cares about you?
2: He cares about he's a wheeler and dealer. I've been studying with President Trump since my freshman year in college at State University of New York in 1984. I worked at LaGuardia Airport when Eastern Airlines. I seen they had Trump shuttle that was next to the hangar at Eastern Airlines. I see how he operates. He know how to pick a winner.
0: What happened to that shuttle? What happened to Trump shuttle? What happened to Trump University? What happened to Trump Bible? I could go on the list of Trump casinos. There's a whole list. What happened? How can that be successful? Is that what you call success?
2: He's president of the United States, Carl. I mean, look at William Monroe Trotter, one of the Niagara Falls movement guys. The W.E.B. Du Bois. He went to Woodrow Wilson in the 1920s to protest. He went to the White House to protest the birth of a nation, the film The Birth of a Nation and during Reconstruction. W.E.B. Du Bois was in Germany. That's a way of protesting. Paul Robeson was in Russia for 4 years. That's a way of protesting. W.E.B. Du Bois said we should sit on the fence. And see, this is the 1920s with the Bolshevik Revolution in Russia. We should sit on the fence and see who will give us more. Well, that's what it is. You don't have to like President Trump, But the man have money. He have connections. He can make life easy for you, or he can make life hard for us. That's what you need to re-examine your leaders. They're living comfortable, but you can barely pay your child support. You can barely pay for early childhood education. It's time we speak up. Black people need to speak up and know. Tell other blacks, you have to jump the fence. We will not get this opportunity again. When one door closed for another, the other door opened for another. And that's what we got to see. I feel sorry for the Dominican immigrant that was shot in New York City. But hopefully the community will rally against them. Like, we need to rally again. We don't need to shoot ourselves in the foot. And last point, in the 1976, there was a song that stuck in my head. It goes, Norma, don't rock the boat, baby. Don't tip the boat over. We keep rocking the boat. President Trump will turn on us. That's all I got to say, Kyle. You have a good weekend.
0: Yeah, and I apologize. Thank you, Josie, for sharing your thoughts. And I apologize, family, for even questioning him, because having a question with someone who's bought and sold and drank the Kool-Aid, you get lost. So I'm sorry. I should have just let him vent. 26 away from the top there. Carl's in West Palm Beach, Florida. He's on line two. Grand Rising, Carl, your thoughts on this Open Forum Friday.
3: Grand Rising, Carl. See how you bring me into the classroom and you give me the follow-up after some of the craziest talk that we've heard possibly on the airways as it relates to the relationship with Trump.
0: Carl, you know, I didn't want to censor him, because then people will say that you know, we stifle opposition talks as opposition. I just wanted people to hear what he said and if they agreed with him. And if you're out there listening and disagree, if you agree or disagree, call up. You know, but I know most people don't agree with him. But your thoughts?
3: Well, today, I wanted to give a report of progress. We here in Palm Beach County, you know, here in the state of Florida, all 67 counties got a law on African and African-American history. We were able to persuade Palm Beach County, the 10th largest school district, to have accountability and transparency opportunity. And they took the opportunity, and they came last night and they shared with us what they're actually doing inside of the system of education here in Palm Beach County as it relates to trying to fulfill the Florida law that was passed back in 1994, stipulating that African and African-American studies need to be taught properly inside of public education. And one of the problems that I see, Carl, we don't have the resources in our community to even inform our people that such opportunities take place, so that possibly if they looked at it, they could go challenge their school district and don't have to do all of the difficulty factors that are attached to trying to bring it to the surface. And last night we were able to have the community and the school district, but the school district was the one that came in with the discovery, the learning, the explore, and the connect. And it was very powerful expression of education for the state of Florida. And I'm sure that if all the other 66 counties had this example, because we have a state task force that's supposed to be responsible for this, but we understand that DeSantis tried to disrupt this. In fact, he destroyed the original task force on this opportunity, and he placed his people in that kind of position. But as we get ready for this next election cycle, we got Donaldson, and then we got the other guy, Jolly, and we are hoping, we've already had conversation with people about education and about how the law was passed here in the state of Florida, because we here in Florida went through all of the process. We had our state representative, our state senator, and which was the one that got connected with the Department of Education and the governor, and they were able to pass that bill back in 1994. But this is the first time since 94 that anyone in the state of Florida has stepped forward to give an accountable account of what is taking place. You know, and here in Palm Beach County, I'm the longest volunteer in the history of Palm Beach County for African Americans as it relates to dealing with the Florida Statute of African and African American Studies. And we have made some progress, Carl. We've had a lot of fights. We've had a lot of fallout. We've had a lot of all kind of the way the problems happen inside of society. We went through all of that, but we do have an example. And the example is not just, say, for African-American. It's for the totality of the human family. But because we don't have the resources to do our use our imagination and bring some changes to things, we have to rely on the school district, which is a trillion, I think, $3 trillion operation. But they've never spent no real resources inside of the community. They'd spend money on the inside of the system. But the community is the one that is really responsible. And I wish we could get our family to understand that the reparations that we need is to repair the thinking of ourselves to ourselves. And what we're putting ourselves through and our early childhood development through is the process that was designed by on white supremacy. And
0: right. All right, cut you there, Carl, because we're coming up on a break. We've got to check the news, traffic, and weather in our different cities. I thank you for your call. Thank you for sharing that information with us. It's 22 minutes away from the top of the hour, family. It's an open forum Friday. Free your mind and reach out to us at 800-450-7876. And we'll take your phone calls after we check the news. That's next.
3: Amen.
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0: And Grand Rising family, and thanks for starting your weekend with us on this Open Phone Friday. Free your mind and reach out to us. Before we take some more calls, let me just tell you, coming up next week, some of my guests include chematologist Brother Tony Browder will be here. Former New York lawmaker Charles Brown will check in. Also, Brother Zaki Brody from the Universal African People's Organization in St. Louis will step aside as well. Also, Morgan State University professor Dr. Ray Wimbush, all going to be here next week. So if you are in Baltimore, keep that radio locked in real tight on 1010 WOLB. Or if you're in the DMV, the Washington, D.C. metropolitan area, on 1450 WOL. All right, let's take some more calls at 14 away from the top there. Ray's reaching out to us. Ray's in New York City. He's on line 3. Grand Rising, Ray, your thoughts on this Open Phone Friday.
1: Yeah, good morning, Carl. Good morning. Good morning. Yeah, I was listening a little bit to what Askew was saying yesterday, and I found it quite interesting. So I'm going to probably review the podcast, what he was talking about, the relationships between young black men and women. And one of the things he had mentioned was that, you know, you have some black men there, they're going overseas to Africa to meet women. And I said, well, they don't have to do that. They could meet African women right here in the United States. In every major city, you have them. So I don't see why they should get on a plane and go to the continent when they're right here right now.
0: The excuse is, Ray, is that the ones that are here become too Americanized. That's the whole reason they're going overseas looking for these women.
1: Well, guess what, Carl? I know a lot of the home attendants, and what they're telling me, the women in Africa now, young people, they're becoming Americanized right there in Ivory Coast, Togo, Burkina Faso, all over. I mean, they do have a thing called the Internet. And that's having an effect on them. So they're going to have to say, if they feel it's a problem here, and, you know, whatever that nonsense that the African women are becoming more and more Americanized, that's not entirely true. I think the problem is with some of those guys who claim they can't find black American women to date or to marry, and they feel they have to go get African women, they're going to have the same problem. So I think the problem is more in them as opposed to the women. I'm not saying that some African men won't give you some problems, but I think that's something that those guys have to work on themselves, and spending money running to Africa and getting a rude awakening when they get there. So, you know, I'm just going to leave that alone, and they're just going to have to deal with that situation. One of the things I want to mention, unfortunately, you may not have, we had the tragedy here in New York where Dominican guy threw his Dominican girlfriend and her baby off the balcony.
0: Yeah, and I saw that story too.
1: The woman, and she, you know, her name is Nafala Ramirez, and she passed away, but her body cushioned the baby's fall. So the baby's about 8 months, because it goes from 5 to 8 months. I think the press has settled on 8 months now. And a friend of mine told me that Cardi B had donated $1 million to a fund for raising of the child. So that was a nice thing. I mean, that's just what I heard. So I'm going to have to check that. But
0: yeah, but Ray, do we know if he was in his right mind to do something like that?
1: I have no idea. Because the guy's name is Angel Carrasco, and he's 31 years old. They were arguing. And from what I understand, he wanted to get back with her, and she didn't want to have anything more to do with him. And the man got crazy. And the balcony, the wall was like maybe 4 feet or so, so he had to kind of like pick her up and throw her over it. And that's what he did. And she was holding on to the baby at the time. But, you know, he's 31 years old. I mean, you're going to get that crazy because the woman don't want to be with you. I mean, come on. The woman said, I don't want to be with you. You just move on. You can still see your child, but you're not going to have her. And is this right mind? Well, Carl, what kind of person throws a woman and a baby off a balcony? Of course you're not in your right mind. Nobody in the right mind is going to throw someone a baby. His, and that's his baby.
0: Yeah.
1: I mean, you're not going to throw your baby and the mother over the roof if you're in your right mind. Of course not. So, you know. Now I'm doing some research of my own. I'm doing some study because when you had Smalls here about a week or so ago, and then it was another guy, he asked, well, how was the Jabum taking over? And that leads into Saeed in Doc L's site, you know, the guy in Michigan running.
0: Michigan.
1: in Michigan. Well, I wanted to, well, you know, I know comedic spirituality, and I'm brushing up on my comedic spirituality in history. I said, well, yeah, let me exactly. No, now I knew about the general that Smalls mentioned who came in and he was told not to. He didn't bother reading the letter, but I wanted to know exactly how it happened. So I'm reading up on that. Now, I told you before, I'm a registered independent. And somebody said, well, yeah, you guys said, no. Registered independent for me means I'm totally independent, Carl. I'm not Democrat, Republican, Marxist, Socialist, Progressive, none of that. I'm not Nationalist, Pan-African, none. I just don't want to be locked in that lockstep with any of that stuff anymore. I'm just free of it. Well, it says, well, you gotta choose. No, I don't have to choose anything if I don't want to, if I don't feel it's in my best interest. And it's not in my best interest. That's not saying against unity. I believe what Imam Barak said, oh my God, over 50 years ago, we can have unity without uniformity. All right? So I'm not locking into anything because in all of those groups, I don't agree with a lot of those people say. I just don't want to deal with their nonsense. I don't want to deal with people on their soapbox pontificating and say, I got it. No, I'm me. I'm going to be me. You deal with me or you don't deal with me at all. And that's fine. So I'm doing my research on that. And as far as the people in Michigan, I'm not going to tell them who they have to pick. This guy, Mac Rogers, we know he's a dog. We know he's a maggot, well, maggot, you know, whatnot. We know what he is and what he said. He's against black history. He's against black people. He's a Negro. He's against it. Saeed, black people in Michigan got to decide what they want to do because we know how the Arab community treats black people. We know how they voted for Trump en masse, and they got punched in the face, didn't they? So, black people, Michigan, you got a hard choice to make. You can't choose this dude Rogers because you know what he's going to do, and he stated what he is going to do. But can you throw your wagon around El Saeed? You got to sit down with, if you're going to pick him, you got to sit down with him and make sure he's going to support your interests and just not the interests of the Arab community, and pretend that he's going to support yours, and once he gets in, dump yours down the toilet bowl. And that's what I keep telling black folks. Don't tell me I have to support all these other people. Hell, man, even black people you go to and support, they'll give you a song and a dance, they'll talk about how progressive is this, that, and when they get in, they're going to screw you up and down and around the corner.
0: That's politics. Well, let me ask you.

0: why don't we, as a people, react like what you're saying? Why don't we do it?
1: Because black people are totally disorganized. Unfortunately, we're totally disorganized, and we do have people who come and say, well, we have to organize black people. Okay, when are you going to do it? If you have the plan, and you come on the radio, and you stand on a soapbox, and you say we have to organize, fine. Where's the plan to do the organizing? Since you out there, and you saying, and we know we have to do it, where's the plan? Okay, where's the plan?
0: And that's where we're at. You know, there's no consensus on a plan. We talk about a black agenda. We talk about, that's why I asked some of these scholars, do we need another Gary convention so we can formulate a plan, have a plan for black America? And everybody says yes, but nobody's really saying, hey, come on, let's do it.
1: It's because, Carl, okay, if we have another Gary, what's going to happen? And it kind of happened at Gary. People have their own freaking agendas. You got the socials who have theirs. You got the civil rights people have theirs. You got the nationals have theirs. The Pan-African have theirs. The Garveys, they got theirs. And they're not going to sit down because they don't want to compromise on their little plan. They don't want to do it. And say, well, you got to be with my. No, I don't want to be with yours. Okay, can you compromise and sit down? They do not want to compromise. They don't want to compromise. They don't want to sit down. I mean, it sounds good. It sounds like they said, Malcolm's not here anymore. And he said, go in the window in the room, put your religion outside the door. Fine. Can we do that? Yeah, we can do that. When are we going to do it? When are you going to do it? Are you going to put out? No, they're not going to do it, Carl. They're not going to do it. You got people from Nation of the Hoop, they call their show, and they want you. They try to say, well, no. No, they want you to follow Farrakhan. Farrakhan is 90-something years old. He's going to die in a few years. I'm not trying to put him in the grave, but he's old. He's going. But all of us ain't Muslims. We don't follow that. And we ain't civil. All of us aren't civil rights. We're not Christians. And all of us, we're not nationalists or Pan-African or garbage. We have things in common. But the thing is, it's like, yeah, okay, we have things in common, but I want you to put my guy up in front and you follow his plan. That's the thing.
0: And that's a problem, too, because if we do have that Gary type meeting, they're going to have to leave, as Malcolm says, they're going to leave that at the door. They have to be part of the plan. They can't work unless they're willing to compromise, Ray.
1: It's going
0: to
1: be a knockdown, drag-out fight. And maybe it
0: may take
1: a knockdown, drag-out fight.
0: Right. It may take that.
1: I mean, it's going to take that. Be a knockdown, drag-out fight and made a better man or whoever, I mean, stand up. But then even if a strong organization come out, you're still going to have people on the side trying to tear it back down.
0: Well, they had that in Gary, too. That's COINTELPRO was working hard and fast. They had a lot of double agents at that Gary meeting.
1: Yes, they did. But, Carl, let me hit you with this. We know about COINTELPRO. We can't deny it. We knew the guy that Gil Noble, Othello, that whole thing. But, Carl, just like we keep saying the white men did this and white men did that, and I'm not denying it, but you know what? Some of that stuff comes from black folks who aren't being paid off and bought. We got some black folks who are just crazy and just want to do that.
0: A shade of that. They are. And we got to weed them out. But listen, we got to step aside, Ray. And thank you. I know you put a lot on people's minds, and maybe somebody would call and respond to what you just said, but I thank you for your call.
1: Too many away from the top. It's going to be a sellout, but it's okay.
0: Yeah, you can deal with it, Ray. 2 minutes away from the top there, family. I mentioned we got to step aside for a few moments. When we come back, we'll take more of your phone calls. It's an open phone Friday. Thanks for starting your weekend with us. 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

0: Chris Domine is a husband and a father. 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

0: and Grand Rising family, thanks for starting your weekend with us. It's an Open Phone Friday. This is where all your black ideas come to life on the radio. If there was a topic that you think we should have discussed and we didn't, or even if we did, and somehow you think we came up a little weak, well, hit us up. Or if there's something going down in your corner of the world and you think the rest of the universe would benefit from hearing about it, as long as it's free and legal, we'd love to hear from you. So free your mind and then reach out to us. Again, our number is toll-free. 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It's 800-450-7876. Go back to our calls. Let's go to line six. Johnny's reaching out to us. He's in Long Beach, California. Grand Rising Johnny, your thoughts on this Open Phone Friday?
1: Grand Rising to you, Mr. Nelson, and still learning. You know what, man? I got so many places to go on this, man. You know, I don't even know where to start, though. It's like there's so many subjects that I want to talk about, but I know I don't have that much time. But the one that really gets me in is Brandon Tatum, man, when he goes after this boy's mother, man. You know, he's calling her fraud and stuff. And
0: well, back up for a second. What boy's mother did he go after?
1: Oh, no.
0: Okay, Nolan Wells. Go ahead.
1: Yeah, and Brandon Tatum seems to think that his mother, it's like, you know, because, you know, the federal government, they're not even going to take a look at this, man. You know, and there's no...
0: Well, was that a surprise? Do you really think that the Trump's Justice Department would further investigate whether his civil rights were violated? Was that a surprise to you?
1: No, it wasn't. And I wouldn't want them to take a look at it anyway, because they're gonna come back and say nothing happened. I mean, you know, Brandon Tatum's like it was like a dry drowning, and that does happen, but there's no sign of that, man. You know, and it's just how he can. I've never. Have you ever seen any race of people, man, you know, go after the victim's mother? It's the black.
0: No, that's unfortunate.
1: Man, that's the sad part about it. And it's just sad, you know. And I know he has to. And not only that, man, it seems to me that he has a defamation lawsuit that they can place on him, because he said that Brandon, and he said that Nolan had cocaine in his system. He said it 150% that he knew that the person that said that was the truth. And it seems to me that he's looking at a lawsuit, you know. And It's just sad, man. To be honest, by the way, I don't even know what to call him. You know, a despicable human being. I guess I'll start there, because it's sad, man. Just to make some money. I mean, when he doubles down on stuff, man. Now he's doing like the Charlie Kirk thing, where he goes to different universities. Wait, I don't even talk about that anymore. So, okay, sports, man. This is the time for sports. Okay. You got all three right. Sports going. You know, my Yankees are out. But they got a second baseman, Jazz Chisholm, man. It's like, you know, Jazz is a happy guy, you know. And he does things that really make people laugh, you know. And I think, you know, I think they perceive him as being...
0: Well, let me jump in here for a second, John, because I didn't see the game, but I heard he was upset because they were booing him.
1: The Yankee Stadium, okay, they do that, okay. Now, the reason why they're booing, because, you know, he sees the writing on the wall, man, okay. You know, and it's like they want to platoon him. They want to platoon him. It's like, you know, I can understand, man, because you always pick that guy that's controversial, but he can be explosive, and you always pick that guy to go after. You know, and actually, the way Jazz has been handling it, man, really professional, you know. You know, and it's like, you know, he likes to have fun, man. You know, it's like, you know, it's like he don't take things serious like all the other ball players. It's like, you know, he makes a mistake, he just laughs it off. But it's the way they see him, okay? Like he had a ball player with a low IQ, and actually the brother's really intelligent, man. You know, but he don't like, you know, they, you know, baseball. I like, you know, I play baseball. I like to run. You know, that means you get on base, you run, okay? You get the defense, you disrupt the defense, and that's what Jazz likes to do. But the coach won't give him that. You know, he won't give him that leeway, man. So
0: And John, let me jump in and ask you, so why do you think he's one of the few blacks that we have African-Americans playing in Major League Baseball? Why?
1: You know, it's like, when he went to the Yankees, man, it's like, I thought it was a good move until, and I want to tell you, man, it's like, I started seeing how the Yankees were, how they were doing the black ball player. Because there was another black ball player that he had on there. I forgot his name. And it's like, and the dude was, you know, he was playing good. And then it's like, he made a few mistakes, right? And it's like, they just, you know, it wasn't even the crowd that dumped on him. It was the coach. You know, I mean, the manager, you know, Boone, okay? You know, it's like, I question some of the moves that Boone has made, man. You know, we were in a hard thrower, the one, he's playing with Boston now, man. The left-handed pitcher they had, you know, I forgot his name right now. You know, it started with him. You know, I mean, I see the same thing in the Lakers, man. You know, I'm a Lakers fan. It's like, I see the same thing. It's like, they want to go through the white wall ball players. I don't have a problem with that, man. But it's like, you need, you know, I'm sorry, the game of basketball, man.
0: Well, but the Yankees, though, before you go to the baseball, is it the same, discrepancies between Reggie Jackson and Billy Martin back in the day when the Yankees were on top? They were going at it in the clubhouse.
1: Yeah. And I didn't have a problem with that, man, because Billy Martin, that's the type of manager you want, that you can actually get in his face, and he don't take it personal. Boone takes it personal, man, because last year him and Jazz did get into it. Jazz threw it to him. So, but I wanted to pivot to the Lakers, man. You know, Lakers are my team, man, but they ain't going nowhere, you know. And I'm being honest about it, they ain't going nowhere. Yeah, because not only that, because I know Luka's gonna get injured. You know, it's like, you know, that's the thing in basketball. I'm gonna tell you, man, Philadelphia looks good. You know, Philadelphia looks good. You know, and if the injuries don't hurt them, you know, because this is all, because everything you see right now in preseason, it has to do with injuries. Injuries determine how good of a season you're gonna have. If your best player is getting injured, you bet. You know.
0: Well, let me ask you this about the Sixers, though. Is that ball big enough for all of those stars? Can they all, you know, subjugate their egos to play?
1: I think so. Because, see, you know, the players, you know, they can take it up, you know, they can catch and shoot, or they can take it off the dribble. And I'm telling you, now you gotta remember, they got a young player, was it BJ or something? They got a young player on there, man, that you better pay attention to.
0: But the major stars, though, that's what I'm talking about, Johnny. Those major stars on the Sixers, is the ball big enough for everybody can get a piece? Because everybody wants to, you know, I heard that LeBron says he'll do whatever they want him to do. So he's not trying to be the major force. He's not trying to be the man on the team. But with the rest of the players, can they fit it? Can they do that, though?
1: You know what, Carl? It's like, since I started really paying attention to the NBA, it's like, there's certain people that can really shoot at a certain time. You know, so it's like, you might have a shot, but it's not your turn to score. It's not your time to shoot. And that's how they do in the NBA, man. It's scriptured, okay? You know, it's like, even in football, man, because I don't enjoy football like what I used to, man. There's something missing in football that used to be there, and I don't know what it is. But the only time I watch a football game, I watch the fourth quarter. That's it. You know.
0: Well, you can say that for basketball. Game. People say that watch it last 2 minutes in basketball if it's a close game.
1: No.
0: But since we're on basketball, the WNBA, is that something that you're watching more these days? Because they say the league is growing. Are you a fan?
1: Yes, I am. You know, and it's like, but right now it's like, I'm split, you know, split, right? With the Caitlin Collins is like she got them to start traveling on private planes, okay? You know, it's like when she came into the league, they started doing more for the league. And I know some of the girls don't like her, and it's like, you know, but the way I see it, man, ride the wave as long as you can. And it's like, and I think she understands what's going on, because the girl ain't stupid, you know. She understands the controversy that she's created. But then, remember, you got into the transgender stuff, man, you know. And actually, man, and I don't know if people know about this, but in France, okay, Tony Parker, who used to play for the Spurs, he has a team over there, and he has a transgender person playing in that league over there, you know. And
0: well, how's that received?
1: You know, it's like, it had, it, you know, people don't talk about it in the States, but I happen to see them for myself, okay? And this person, man, I mean, she got the broad shoulders and everything. I mean, she got the guns, okay? You know, and like, she's a scorer. She's very, you know.
0: Yeah,
1: you know,
0: yeah, but how is it received? Do the other players feel comfortable playing against a man?
1: You know, Carl, I haven't seen it. You know, it's like, I just happen to see it. It's like, and I'm not, I can't really speak on it that much. But I happen to see it for myself, okay? And I happen to see how that, you know, it's like, you know, I don't, you know, it's like how the person was dominating. I'm just going to call it how the person was dominating. I don't want to mess up anything. How the person was dominating, okay? And I can understand that. But see, the thing is, that's not happening here, and it's not going to happen here. You know, and because they're going to bring in that transgender stuff again. Also, the Muslim stuff, you know, man, and the Muslim stuff hasn't worked at all. You know, the transgender, you know, it's like, yeah, that's been working a little bit. But there's not that many people playing sports, okay? I think it's only 10. And what happens is, like, we get caught up in this, the 10 that's playing. Okay, it's like, okay. But it's not overwhelming, okay? So, we're going, that's one of the things that's coming out in the midterms. Well, we'll see what happens. But, yeah, but I'm just saying, man, it's like, there's not going to be that here in the America. In America, remember the basketball player Freedom? You know, he said he wanted to go into the WNBA.
0: Oh, that's all for publicity. But listen, we're going to let you go, man. Johnny. Yeah. Some right, things man, you just have to smile and move on. Thanks, Johnny. Thanks for sharing your thoughts. Okay. All right, 14 after the top there. Jay's checking in from Detroit. He's on line one. Grand Rising Jay, your thoughts on this Open Phone Friday.
2: Grand Rising Carl. Yeah. And all apologies to the brother. Billy Martin did take it personally. He couldn't stand Reggie Jackson. And the feeling was mutual.
0: Oh, yeah. They hated each other.
2: But anyway, the reason I called in, wanted to pay homage to one of the members of one of the greatest R&B groups of all time, underrated, the Mighty Mighty Dells from Harvey, Illinois, Chicago, and Vernon Allison. Yeah, I think he was 90 years old. He died a couple of days ago. And the Dells is, even though I grew up in Motown, the Dells are one of my favorite groups. Marvin Jr., his baritone is unmatched. I mean, Teddy sounded a little bit like him, but Teddy had his own style. Nobody could hold a note like Marvin Jr. And all
0: about
2: the music.
0: Chuck Barksdale.
2: Chuck Barksdale, one of the great bass singers. Johnny Carter was the first tenor with a distinctive style. Johnny Carter used to sing with the Flamingos before he joined the Dells. And the last surviving member is Michael Mickey McGill, who was part of that great harmony in the background, as Johnny Carter and Marvin Jr. would switch up, you know, their songs. You know, Johnny Carter would usually start it off, and then Marvin Jr. would come in with that booming baritone. So, yeah, that's one of my favorite groups. And, you know, I pay respects to Vernon Allison's family. And just, you know, pay homage to the Dells, man. You don't hear people talk about the Dells as much as they should be uplifted, you know, when you talk about the history of music and the history of R&B music. So
0: Well, you know what? Thank you for doing that. I like the Dells, too. I got a chance to meet them and brothers in L.A. They were doing a Thanksgiving. They spent the Thanksgiving day with us at the station because the station was empty except with the DJ, LT, who was there at the announcer for for the Lakers. He was, because he's from Chicago, and they kept, you know, going back and forth about Harvey in Chicago, and they says, no, we're from Illinois. You know, don't get it mixed up. Just as like we're from, you know, you say you're from Compton or you're from L.A. You know, there's a big difference.
2: Yeah.
0: So they kept going back and forth with that. But we had a lot of fun with the Dells, man. Yeah, this is definitely one of my favorite groups as well. But thank you for sharing that.
2: Yeah, I've seen them many times. One time I was sitting next to the road manager. You know, we had some conversations. You know, the Dells, when in the early part of their career, they used to, Dinah Washington, the great singer, who actually passed in Detroit, and she was married 6 or 7 times. She was married to the great Hall of Fame football player, Dick Knight Train Lane. And the Dells used to travel with her and open the show for her, and she was their manager for a while. A lot of people don't know that. And that's another person that when we talk about the history of music, you don't hear too much about Dinah Washington, but she's one of the great voices of all time also. So giving that respect too, you know, she ended up here in Detroit, as so many other greats. So yeah, I just wanted to throw that out in the midst of all this madness that's going on.
0: Yeah, and, it's good to hear.
2: I'm not going to comment on some of that stuff, but especially the race here in Michigan. The debate last night was very interesting. But I'm going to let some other callers get in.
0: Yeah, before you go, though, who do you think won the debate last night?
2: Man, Elsie, I had made Rogers look like a fool. I mean, Rogers got to the point where his points, bullet points were killing him. They got into a big thing. People should check it out. Where he started attacking Syed's family and wanted to talk about his mother. And I said, oh, you're going to talk about my mother now. You can't address nothing I'm talking about. So, and you can see him getting flustered, you know, Rogers getting flustered. And I mean, he can't hold a weight to Syed as far as, you know, debate skills or really intellect.
0: Yeah. So, well, yeah, Jay, thank you for the report. We got to run, though. We're coming up a break. Thank you for sharing that.
2: All right,
0: with
2: my brother.
0: Yeah. All right. That's Jay calling from Detroit. Family, as I mentioned, we've got to take a quick break at 18 minutes after the top of the hour. We'll come back with more of your phone calls at 800-450-7876. We'll do that next.

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1: 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Mm-hmm. I don't need to talk to no stranger about, like, what? All my stuff is home.
2: Mm-hmm. One of the things I've been thinking about when we talk about safety is harm. 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

0: and Grand Rising family. Thanks for starting your weekend with us. 22 minutes after the top of the hour. It's an open phone Friday. This is where we give you a chance to free your mind. All that means is think for yourself. 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
1: Good morning.
0: Listen, and Sister Emzuri is always working on plays. So what are you doing for us right now, Sister Emzuri? What play are you working on?
1: Well, I'm working on a piece that's called When One Voice Moves Many. It's from my one-woman play, The Fannie Lou Hamer Story, and it's a lecture on Fannie Lou Hamer, and of course I do monologues from my award-winning play, The Fannie Lou Hamer Story. So I'm looking to take this out to schools. It includes voter suppression. I even have a small piece in there about lynchings because of what's going on in the United States. They're firing all these young people. They're finding them hanging from trees, and the authorities are saying it was self-inflicted. And so I can use Strange Fruit as a foundation of where this is nothing new. And I am hoping to inspire young people to make a change in some way, whatever their generations, because we did our thing. And now we are passing on the baton. And I'm one of the people that are saying, okay, babies, This is what happened. Now look what's happening now. What's the change that you're going to make in this world? How are you going to change this? So I'm really excited about it, and calling for all colleges to call me ASAP. My number is 347-395-0259, and I'll give you a chance to get your pen and pencil, and I'll say it again.
0: Let me jump in and ask you this, Sister Emzuri. Mm-hmm. The play, Fannie Lou Hamer, the story, that was, at some point, some of the scenes were really brutal. Do you think with today's administration in the White House that they'll allow you to have that, to show our people what Fannie Lou Hamer went through?
1: Well, you know, that is what I'm pursuing. And so far, because it is history, and I'm not in the play, I'm not in the production, I'm not going to say per se that they were hanging. I'm going to tell their names and say, do you know who they were? Do you know who she is? And so I'm finding ways to pivot around, you know, what the administration now is not allowing. We cannot supposed to say the word, the N word, which was in my play. So I have to leave some words out, but the story has to be told. There's no getting around it. It has to be told.
0: Yeah, the story has to be told. But, you know, one of those scenes, you know, the scene I'm talking about, this jail scene, you want to share that with the family? Is that going to be told again?
1: Yes, I am going to tell that story. A small amount of it, but I am going to tell the story. I will have to leave out certain words like the N word, but the story will be told. Yes. And, you know,
0: well tell the story now for the family, what you're talking about. You know, just give us a brief example of what went on in that jail with Fannie Lou Hamer.
1: I was arrested, and they had two young Negro prisoners that had been arrested before on the vagrancy charges. And by orders of that state highway patrolman, he said to that first Negro boy, he gave him a baton, he said, beat her. And that boy said, you mean to tell me you want me to beat her with this? And that boy beat me until I asked God to save my life, to take my life. And then the white man got up and he hit me in my head and he said, hush, cry. And today I have a permanent kidney injury and a blood clot to my left eye. So if we don't get seated today, I question America. Is this the America, the home of the free and the land of the brave, because they citizens have to sleep with their phones off the hook, because their lives be threatened daily, all on account that they want to register to vote to live as decent human beings? Thank you.
0: Wow. Thank you for going into character for us. You know, that's part of the play, and that really happened. Am I correct in saying that?
1: Absolutely. I did the mild version. What I used to do in the play is they would give me a cot, and I would lay down on the cot, and we had a portable jail cell that we would take with us. I won't be doing that anymore, obviously. But I will be doing that excerpt that you just heard, something similar to that, a little bit more detailed and longer. But yes, I am going to still do it because I've asked the professors and they're saying, well, yeah, it's okay for you to do it. I've let them know what I'm doing. And so certain schools won't allow, you know, it depends on, I guess, the funding, where the funding is coming from. But it is history, and you can't wipe history completely off the books. Even though it happened to us, and they want to wipe out what happened to us, but it's still history. And they can't do it.
0: Sister Amzuri, 28 after the top of their family. She's got a one-woman play, and she's breaking it up and taking it on college campuses about Fannie Lou Hamer. That's the scene we're talking about. That was a great scene in that play. Sister Amzuri, do you know
1: it's no longer being done as a play. It's going to be done as a lecture. In a lecture series, and that, you know, I'm going to be coming in as the speaker talking about Fannie Lou Hamer. Then I do monologues, so it's not big. It's a big production as it was before.
0: Okay, so that particular scene, though, that was real. Did the young man, the brother who was told he had to beat Fannie Lou Hamer, did he in real life? Did he apologize or do anything? How did that end up? Do we know?
1: I don't think that ever happened, Carl. You know, they were 18. And these young kids were arrested, you know, just for hanging out on the corner. That's what they would do with these young kids all over the United States, not just in Mississippi. Let's be clear about that. And they were arrested. And so they went into the jail. So they got those kids out of the jail cell that they had arrested them. And they put Fannie Lou Hamer in the special cell that they created to beat black people. This cell was where they beat black people, okay? And they got these two boys, and then I didn't do it in this excerpt, but they had the first kid sit on her feet while the second one beat her. So this beating was so brutal. And what was so phenomenal about that is Miss Hamer never stopped fighting. She never stopped. She died, believe it or not, she was not quite 60. So she was not what now 60 is like the new 40, right? So she died of cancer. And who knows if that beating contributed to what killed Mrs. Hamer.
0: Yeah, but I just want to find out if they apologized, though, because they were forced to do that. If they didn't beat her, the white man.
1: I don't think they saw her anymore. I don't think so. And I don't have any proof because, you know, mostly all those people that, you know, that one lady that I didn't meet, Miss Yvesta Simpson, who was in the cell with Mrs. Hamer. And I've been speaking with her. Now, I didn't ask her, Miss Simpson, if those kids ever apologized, but I don't think they did. I don't think they ever got to see Mrs. Hamer again. So I don't believe so. And they were forced to do it, Carla. It was under gunpoint.
0: That's
1: what
0: I'm saying.
1: Nigga, if you don't use it on her, I'm going to use it on you. Okay. Yeah.
0: This is what our people had to go through. You know, I guess people are tweeting right now. Sister Amzuri once says, makes me want to slap the ish out of the next overseer I see. That's one of the tweets. Just from
1: hearing
0: that story.
1: Well, you know what they can do? They can go to the polls and they can vote for people. Vote out the folks who allow this kind of thing to go on. So, you know, Mrs. Hamer said, you can't hate them. Baby, you got to vote them out. And that's what I'm here to say. You know, voter suppression is real, and we have to encourage young people. I know it looks bleak, y'all, but what's the other alternative? Not vote? I don't see that as an alternative. And the most important elections are happening now. So people, I would ask you to consider, please, those people who say they're not going to vote, please get out and vote. Please.
0: Yeah, and if they say no, just tell them that story that Sister Amzuri just shared with us about Fannie Lou Hamer in that jail cell. That's real. That wasn't a long time ago either.
1: You know, no, it was 1964.
0: And the same thing he's doing. They just use different tactics.
1: Yes, it was 1963, actually, that happened.
0: Wow. Okay. Sister Nzuri, one of our listeners, says he'd love to bring you to Buffalo. How can we get more information if the folks want to bring your presentation to their city?
1: Oh, please
0: How can
1: call
0: they reach
1: Miss,
0: you?
1: Yes, please call Miss T at 347-395-0259. And that's 347-395-0259 and ask for Miss T. That's my assistant. She's always available to answer the phone. But Carl, I want to thank you because this story now is very pertinent, you know, with the voter suppression going on. And it's right in your face. It's not like it's being hid, you know, like it's hidden. Everybody knows what's going on. So I speak to young people all the time and they seem to be very disheartened saying, no, we're not voting. Nothing's going to change. So maybe somebody should start running and, you know, they should run for make a party and run. I mean, I don't know what the answers are. My generation's moving on out the way for the young folks who are now 18, 19, 20 years old. But there has to be a solution. There has to be a solution other than we're not going to vote. I don't feel that that's the solution.
0: Right. Every problem has a solution. That's what we seek here, solutions. Sir, I want to thank you and thank you for keeping the legacy of Fannie Lou Hamer alive because many of our people don't know her story. And that's what you've been doing. So I just want to thank you for doing that.
1: Yes, this is called When One Voice Moves Many, Fannie Lou Hamer. And I look forward to bringing this production to students all over the United States and internationally. I believe that Fannie Lou Hamer's name should be mentioned by everybody in the whole world. You know, Mrs. Hamer was just an incredible warrior and a mother, even though she was sterilized. Let me add that. Mrs. Hamer was sterilized unbeknownst to her when she went in to have a local operation. Her best friend was her doctor's housekeeper. And he told somebody on the phone and Mrs. One of her friends heard him say that when she went in for that operation, he sterilized her and she did not know she couldn't have children. So that's what happened to Mrs. Hamer.
0: Wow. And you know what? Let me just say this, family, just put yourself, you know, there for the grace of God. Go, I. If we had been born in that particular time and space, this is what we would be going through. This is what where our ancestors had to go through. And this is what Sister Nzuri is trying to share with us now. This is some of the stuff that just not getting reported. It's not being in the history books. You know, they're trying to erase all these stories from our history books. And this is what she's trying to do. Keep this information alive. So I, especially for our young people. I know some of you know about Fannie Lou Hamer. Some of you may have been around, but she said she passed in 63, but there's not enough information about people like Fannie Lou Hamer out there, even on the internet.
1: Well, you know, Carl, she passed in, believe it or not, 1977. You know, that beating happened to her in 63, yeah. And her birthday was Tuesday. Her 109th birthday was Tuesday.
0: That's right. She was born the same day as Neely Fuller Jr. Yes.
1: Yes. Yeah, yeah. So in memory of and remembrance of Fannie Lou Hamer, I've been doing this now for 25 years. I've just cut it in half now for the, I call it the TikTok generation. So it's a lecture. And of course, I talk a lot about what Mrs. Hamer did in terms of feeding people. She had a pig bank and people would she would distribute pigs to people and, you know, it was like a co-op. And Mrs. Hamer always had food at her house and she would give away food as poor as she was. And I don't mean just to black people. Mrs. Hamer gave food to everyone. And she was the timekeeper on the plantation where she worked. And what the timekeepers did, they would collect money when people would lose their families and they couldn't bear them because, you know, black people couldn't get life insurance. So Mrs. Hamer did all of that. She kept the books. She knew how much cotton people picked. And, you know, so everybody trusted her. So she was like the mother. And so when they kicked her off that plantation, she just ran for Congress. after that. And she had a sixth grade education. So I tell all this in When One Voice Moves Many. I get it in there. And I know that some lives are going to be changed after they see When One Voice Moves Many, Fannie Lou Hamer. I just believe that, Carl.
0: Yeah, so it probably changed some people now, right now, just listening to that. Because, again, I'm saying if we were born in that time and space, this is what we had to go through. This is what she went through. Now, the you said she took charge. Was the beating when she was on the plantation or after the plantation? Where was it in her life?
1: That beating took place, I believe that was before. Because, well, when she went to register to vote, you know, it might have taken place after, because she was kicked off the plantation when she went to register to vote. And that was in June of 1963, that beating happened to her. And it was the same exact night that Negro Evers was shot down in his front yard. That's when it happened. Wow.
0: Sister M-Zero, we're going to let you go. We're coming up on a break. We've got to check the news in our different cities. I thank you for sharing your thoughts with us this morning.
1: Thank you, though. Carl. Thank you so much. Be blessed.
0: All righty. You too. Family, as I mentioned, it's 22 minutes away from the top of the hour. We've got to step aside, get caught up in the latest news, traffic, and weather in our different cities. We come back, we'll take more of your phone calls at 800-450-7876. We'll take your calls after we check the news. That's next.

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0: and Grand Rising family. Thanks for starting your weekend with us. 15 minutes away from the top of the hour. It's an Open Phone Friday. That's the name of the program. Before we go back to the phone calls, let me just remind you, coming up next week, some of our guests include chematologist Brother Tony Browder will be here. Former New York lawmaker Charles Brownland will also check in. Brother Zaki Baruti from the Universal African People's Organization will also stop by. And Morgan State University professor Dr. Ray Wimbush will also be here as well. So if you are in Baltimore, make sure that radio's locked in real tight on 1010 WOLB. If you're in the DMV, the Washington, D.C. metropolitan area, we're on 1450 WOL. All right, let's take some more calls. Let's go to line four. Cliff's calling us from Connecticut. Grand Rising, Cliff, your thoughts on this Open Phone Friday.
1: Hey, Grand Rising, Brother Carl, Brother Kevin. Hey, thanks for taking my call. Fannie Lou Hamer, man, unbelievable. And you're right, Brother Carl. That's history, black history. And we all need to understand that. And then to see this knucklehead, this dude try to erase that. And that's why when black folks, man, i.e. Joseph of Massachusetts, when he calls, man, and these Trump supporters, I just don't get it. You know, and matter of fact, you know what? You know what's even crazy, too, man? Hey, listen, did you see that interview with this child program that Trump had? This Susan Bell. Have you seen that? That's been, like, going viral.
0: No, so,
1: I'm sorry. Listen, man, and I don't mean to offend, but I'm just keeping it 100, man. Our entertainers, our black men, our football players, our athletes, for some reason, man, they just love and God feel for some reason they got to get them a white girl, okay? I don't know what it is, no, all right? But let me tell you this. If you go to Google, this picture, they had her doing an interview along with a couple of other people. I guess she's like a philanthropist, billions of dollars. So, but this is one of the... I'm sorry, Kyle. This is one of the ugliest white girls I ever seen in my life, man. And you know what? It reminds me of, and this is the reason why I'm called, Brother
0: what's,
1: Carl.
0: What's her name again? What's her name again?
1: Susan Bell. Susan Dell.
0: Dell. So oh, words, Dell from the Dell Computers. She's married
1: computers.
0: To the guy.
1: Yeah, right.
0: I never saw that.
1: I never seen anything so detestable. This gross looking man, you know what I mean? But the point I'm making is that it reminds me of something not human. And when you had Carl from Anaheim, right, Mark, who's the brother that calls, man, and you said it, every time he calls, when he starts to get into something real interesting, they disconnect and somehow his phones get cut off. That's Mark?
0: Yeah, that's Mark. And that happened
1: That's what happened last week, man. So I'm just saying that your whole show, man, is so phenomenal, so informative. And what he talked about were demons and how they can take human forms. And so that brother was so on point. And this is what we're dealing with. So we're dealing, man, we're dealing with
0: well, you
1: aliens.
0: Know, hold up right there, Cliff. Hold up. And a lot of people didn't believe what he was saying. A lot of people think it was so abstract. But I'm let you resonate with you. So I'm let you finish.
1: I believe everything Mark says, and you even pointed it out. You said, "Watch, the phone's going to get disrupted. It's going to be disconnected." And sure enough, it got disconnected. And this brother, man, he speaks the truth. And so he tells you, he says, "Listen, I'm not making it up. If you don't believe me, do the research. Research it yourself." And I asked him specifically about, because every now and then, I'm almost done, every now and then you ask him, and he will appear on the show, and he takes calls, and I asked him about the existence of aliens, which Trump is now revealing. And let me tell you this, Kyle, there's no question. There are brothers and sisters in the Nation of Islam, and our minister, Louis Farrakhan, speaks about us having brothers from another planet. I believe that. He talks about being caught up in the wheel. However, this government will not mention black, and what they'll do is these palladiums, these other reptilians, right, they give honor and give knowledge to that. And so here we are, black people. That's where the God complex came from, the white Jesus, because of these entities. And so if people to say that color does not bear any evidence or any influence, man, color is everything in this society, if that makes any sense. Thanks for taking my call, brother.
0: All right, thanks. So let me just add that Mark Mellon, Dick Gregory says he's a early warning system, a personal early warning system. Greg said, keep that brother close. He knows a lot. And I got to tell you, everything that he's told us over the years, every single thing, has come true, every single one. So I'm not surprised. I know some of you not haven't been around Mark from Anaheim, so you don't know him. So you probably like poo-poo some of the things he said. But some of the things he said already have come true. You know, he mentioned a long time ago about a world war and a civil war. This is where we're at today. 10 minutes away from the top of the hour. Let's go to South Carolina. Nina's waiting for us on line two. Grand Rising, Nina, your thoughts on this Open Phone Friday.
2: Hi, Mr. Nelson. I just wanted to free my mind regarding one of your callers. Your guest yesterday. I think it was yesterday. It was Askia. The guy that was talking about women and relationships. The information that he was providing to the audience sounded pretty much like maybe just opinions and maybe just a history of bad relationships with women. Didn't sound factual. It actually sounded like it was pretty much unintelligent gossip. And it was very frustrating listening to him. I would have called in to try to challenge some of his thinking or just talking points, but I didn't because he was he just didn't seem open to the callers that called in. He would overtalk them and just push his way of thinking or try to push his way of thinking onto the caller. The information didn't sound factual. Like I stated, it sounded more of a bunch of men in.
0: Ron, let me jump in for a second here, Sister Nina. I'm not defending Brother Skier, but what did you find not factual? And again, he was parroting what he was hearing young brothers talking about in these chat rooms. So it wasn't, you know, a lot of it wasn't his personal things. He was just relaying what these younger brothers are saying. So what was it that you have challenged him on? Had you had a chance to call in?
2: The way that he talked about women wanting to be independent and how we live our life independently of men when we can't find quality men. I was married for 22 years. So it's basically women. He made it appear that women who, you know, take care of themselves, are self-sufficient, that we are masculine. It was disgusting. And if we show any kind of independence or self-sufficient behaviors or just wanting to be able to take care of ourselves, it was frowned on. Like, we should be submissive even when the man has no vision, has nowhere to go. We should just follow, or we should just not be so bold in order to acquire a man. And I think that's what I would have challenged him on, but I think I would have gotten cut off because he cut off the woman that was talking from Gambia, I think. And then another gentleman that called in, he wouldn't just allow them to, you know, state their opinions or thoughts. And as you stated, him being in rooms with men, talking about women, disparaging women, I would say that sounds to me like a lot of jailhouse talk, a lot of on the corner talk, standing in on the corner talking and disparaging women because of their plight in life. And him parroting that, you know, saying what they are saying, to me, it just shows his lack of intelligence as well. And if that's the case, he's in rooms with men talking about women. I would tell him, if he's listening, just come out of the closet, because that's what it sounds like you're in. You're in the closet. Men that just disparage women like that, I think it's disgusting. And he just, to me, just represent that part of our community that we won't even be able to elevate because of that thinking. And I just also want to say I miss Paul. If you're listening, I hope that you call in sometimes. I miss your commentary. It was very intellectual. You sounded very wise and conscious. So I hope you call in. And I just wanted to say thank you, Carl, for this opportunity. And well,
0: Before you go, real quick, Paul, first on Paul. Paul, he texts all the time, so he's probably listening. So I was just checking to see the text or email, because usually either one, he'll see something that's happening. They usually, you know, it participates that way these days. Because he had a problem. I'm not sure if the problem arose, but making calls in and hearing the show live, because there's some people in London too who wanted to hear, and we hooked them up with trying to get them hooked up with Paul, so they can be able to do this, what he does, because he works in

0: fighting with each other. That's my point.
1: You're correct. I agree with you. We really do need to not do the infighting and need to cultivate love and respect for one another. So I agree with you.
0: Yeah, and that's on all levels, you know, all levels, because what we're doing, and Dr. Wilson and Neely Fuller shared us this, that's how the system of racism and white supremacy works. They get us fighting against each other. They're sitting back and laughing because we're doing the work for them. And somehow people don't understand it. And this goes at different levels, whether it be in the pulpit, whether it be on the streets with the gangbangers, at all levels. You know, Neely Fuller, when they come at you like that, just, you know, you, like somebody tried to get him to say something negative about Al Sharpton. Instead of that, he said, Reverend Sharpton said what he said. And that's what you got to do. He said what he said. And we keep moving. You just don't hold on to it and start, you know, fighting against each other because you play into the system of racism, white supremacy. That's exactly how it's defined. So I'm glad you gave me a chance to get that off my chest because some people really don't understand what Dr. Wilson was talking about when she talked about this system of racism, white supremacy. And Neely Fuller, when he said, white folks have a code. When they deal with us, they deal with it. They stay on code. Fact is, we just don't have a code. We have to create our own code and stick to it. But Nina, I thank you for your call. Go ahead.
1: Thank you so much, Kyle. And I just wanted to say one more thing. If Askia would actually buy Mr. Fuller's book, because he said exactly every time he would be on the show, he would say, stop talking so much. If you don't have anything productive to say, be quiet. And I think that he needs to take that page out of his wonderful book to, you know, live by. And all the guys that are in the room, please read these books by Dr. Fox and Neely Fuller and other people who are to uplift our community. And thank you again, Carl.
0: Thank you, Nina. That's Nina reaching out to us in South Carolina, 2 minutes away from the top there. Our family got to step aside for a few moments, check the traffic and weather in our different cities. When we come back, we'll take more of your phone calls. You know how to reach us, 800-450-7876, and we'll take your phone calls next.

0: 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I'm Rock T.
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9: Everybody has a smile story. 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Her smile is as bright as her future. But there's something you wouldn't know about Zena. 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

0: My name is William Yank. I'm a 23-year-old, three-time leukemia survivor. One evening, my roommate was trying to talk to me, and I responded to him in a delirium of mess and confusion. And he said, "We're going to the ER immediately." And came back with leukemia. They started me on chemos, they started me on a bunch of antibiotics, but the chemo wasn't exactly working. So my oncologist decided that he wanted to try me with CAR T cell therapy. And it worked. Leukemia Lymphoma Society was this unforeseen blessing for me because I wouldn't have been able to get CAR T cell therapy. We are about 9 months post-transplant and feeling very healthy, strong, and I live.
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1: I had wanted to open this reality radio with a comparison so shocking that you couldn't ignore what's really happening to us. I was told the language was too graphic and that some people would be offended, so they changed the words. So here it is. Right now, right here, we are victims of attack by some we know, but many more nameless and faceless people living in the shadows. The first defense of both sides is usually to act as if it never happened. Then, the perpetrators start disagreeing with each other about the particulars of the attack, sometimes calling it victimless. The time is now to bring the attack to a halt. We must stand up and use our vote this November to declare that we are no longer going to allow ourselves to be victims. We must be heard. You must vote this November in order to stop the assault on us, because the reality is we are the ones who are battered and bruised.
0: 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What's your reality?
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1: Tawana Burroughs, president of the Institute for Coaching Innovation. To start this business, the decisions I had to make was, one, was there a market for it? Two, could I make money doing it? And three, for how long? So the first thing I had to do was to assess how important was this content. Starting this company was, for me, the answer to a problem that wasn't solved. How can we have more coaches from different countries that represented different community groups, that represented different segments of our population, so that people could feel like they could have the coach of their choice? So coaching education became my primary focus, but then I had to specialize in making sure we had the type of variety that allow people to say, I found the coach of my choice.
0: This is Boss Talk. Inspiration from CEOs right here in the DMV.
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6: Ladies and gentlemen, welcome to another exciting episode of Mick Unplugged. And today we have a dynamic force in the sports industry. 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With a relentless drive and commitment to excellence, he represents top-tier athletes, guiding them to success on and off the field. Please welcome my guy, someone who's turned into one of my best friends in the world, the tenacious, the visionary, the dedicated, Mr. Damian Knight. Damian, how you doing, brother?
7: Man, I'm good. Thank you for having me on today.
6: Dude, I appreciate the human being that you are. Like, I've learned so much about you, like, obviously through social, following your path, but then just, you're just an overall great dude, man. And like, I just appreciate you for being the dude that you are. I want to start with your military background.
7: I wouldn't trade it for anything else, right? It taught me a lot of lessons. I joined super young. Like, I graduated high school at 16 years old, thought the military was my way out. You know, I had to get out of town. So joined the Marine Corps and early on got identified to be part of this like nuclear reaction team where, you know, I had to go through this big selection and everything was super, a lot of red tape to get into, like realistically, right? Made me grow up really quick, especially for a 17-year-old kid, you know, and then very quickly was put in charge of people and assets and seeing things that people only see in movies. And it was awesome. I feel like it made me mature a lot quicker than my peers. You know, I would go back home on leave and I'm 18 years old telling people to be careful and be responsible and this and that, and all they're thinking about is the party on Friday night or whatever. Right. So I made a lot of really good friends, lifelong connections there at my first duty station in South Georgia. And then I had a couple options of where to go after, and California popped up as one, and I was like, man, I've never been more west of like Mississippi at this point in my life. So I was like, let's do it, man. Jumped in, ended up getting stationed in 29 Palms, California. I always told people it's in the middle of nowhere, but in the middle of everything. You know, everything in life is what you make of it. And I was about 2 hours from Vegas, 2.5 hours from LA, 2.5 hours from San Diego. So if you wanted to do something, you were in the prime location. You know, one thing that I did early on was take in a lot of guidance and leadership from everyone. I just wanted to learn. I volunteered for literally everything, even the things that going back, I wish I wouldn't have volunteered for. I learned a lot and was able to develop myself as like kind of a servant leader. And that's something that I transition into this NFL space of like, how can I best lead these high level athletes that they don't always have it all together, right? So they need that mentorship and that guidance and that what's next planning. And that's what I feel the military was able to help me really transition into the space.
6: I appreciate that so much, man. Like I said, you know, I'm definitely thankful for the service that you put in. And more importantly, the servant leadership that you have, right? To not let it stop there. But I want to unpack something you just said, man. So you graduated at 16?
7: I had a mission. My mission was to get out of town, right? So I went to my guidance counselor my junior year of high school, and I was like, how do I get out of here? And they're like, well, if you want to, you could take night school, right? So I was going to school normal, like 9 to 4 o'clock every day, whatever it was. And then I would go work. I had a job. I was working at Zaxby's. I was working there from about 5 to 8 every day. And then I would leave there and go to the technical college in town and take school with adults that were trying to get their GEDs. I was taking like a couple extra English classes and math classes just to check the boxes. And I ended up graduating with like a 2.7 GPA, but I got out of there, man. It was a super busy senior year. You know, everybody has these stories of their senior year, how wild and crazy it was, man. Mine was, I started grinding right away. I was trying to get out of town.
6: All right. So now let's fast forward to you're now officially out of the military. What led you to the path of sports agency life?
7: There was like multiple things that kind of led me into this path. And, you know, I got out of the Marine Corps, didn't know what I wanted to do with my life, but I knew how to shoot guns, right? So I started working at these gun ranges and at gun stores, just trying to make it make sense. After about 4 or 5 months, I was like, man, I need to be back in the military in some capacity. So I joined the Florida Army National Guard to try to become a Green Beret, actually. I went through this thing called a Special Forces Readiness Evaluation, where I actually got selected through this process to be able to continue training. And then I started college kind of simultaneously, definitely bit off a little more than I could chew. It was great, man. I started playing rugby in college, doing all this stuff. I was in probably the best shape of my life, trying to do all these things at one time. And I remember I was working at a gun store. I ended up meeting an athlete who played for the Jacksonville Jaguars, who's now actually one of my best friends. And I just kind of seen how he was treated by agents along the way and kind of like forgotten about here and there. And it reminded me of the military and all those times where I was forgotten about or kind of treated like a number when I knew like, hey man, I'm the guy. Like, why are you treating me like a number? You know? Yeah. And so I wanted to take that and apply it, you know, hey, how can I help these guys? You know, during COVID, I went and I was actually a contractor for the Department of State as a sniper. There was nothing else to do. The world was shut down. So let me go make some money. And I did that for a while. I actually got stuck in Afghanistan because flights quit happening. I was supposed to be there for 3 months, ended up being there for like 7.5, 8 months. Came back, met my wife. After that, man, she kind of convinced me to start my first business doing security consulting and teach people to shoot. And obviously it was easy. It was a lot of fun. I was able to do all the stuff I liked from the military, but leave all the stuff I hated behind. And ended up teaching like a handful of NFL players. It started becoming a trend. It wasn't just one NFL player who would complain about their agent. It was, you know, this guy and this guy. Or maybe they wouldn't complain directly, but they'd be like, hey, man, this guy's tripping. You know, like he's got to figure this out. And I'd be like, you know, just kind of take notes. I didn't really ask many questions. I was just taking notes. And finally asked one of my friends, like, hey, do you think I should do this? He's like, oh, 100%, man, you kill it. And I was like, all right, when you hear that from someone in the space, you just got to, you know, Jesus, take the wheel. You got to do it, man.
6: Yeah.
7: And so talked to my wife about that too. It was a really big decision. And she was like, yeah, you can do anything you put your mind to. She's a rock star, man. Like without her, who knows where I'd be. And I went back to school, got my master's degree and, you know, went through the process to become an agent, which I did not do nearly enough research for.
6: Tell us about that process. What is that process like?
7: You have to have a master's degree or better, like a terminal degree. So like a lawyer, doctor, or something of that nature. And then you go through this application process, which opens up every January. And they make it sound like it's just a normal job application. You know, you pay your fee and that's it. But then you open it up and it's like 160 pages. And you're like, what am I getting myself into? I feel like I was back in the military about to try to go for a top secret security clearance. You know, you fill this thing out and it's asking you for references and everything you did. And a lot of jobs I've had, I've like let people know like, hey, I'm going to put you down as a reference. There was no way in my head I thought the NFL was going to reach out to every single reference I put down. And I started getting called from Marines that I hadn't talked to in 10 years that were like, hey, bro, why did the NFL just call me? And I was like, oh, no. So I started like backtracking, trying to get everybody up and let them know. Anyways, you do this application in January. It's due by February. And then they go like radio silent. You don't hear anything from them at all until about May. And then all of a sudden, they're like, hey, man, congratulations, you're eligible to take the test. And they send you, you have all these materials that are sent to you. And I remember looking at it through the same lens I did in the military, which is when I was given information, I would just memorize it.
6: Yeah.
7: But this was like 700 pages and I had 2 months and I was like, oh no, I can't memorize this. And I thought I was going to. I told my wife, I was like, I'm going to sit right here every night when the kids go to bed, I'm going to memorize a couple pages. And I opened it up and I closed it right back and I slid it aside. I was like, you know what? We have a seminar in a couple months. They'll teach me everything I need to know. I just trusted the process, man. And I really didn't open the book at all until I went to that 5-day seminar. And you go to the seminar and, you know, they're teaching you so much information. So basically you go to the seminar like 7 or 8 every morning until about 5 p.m. And then what I was doing from 5:30 p.m. until midnight was studying all the information they just taught us. And I did that for 5 days. On the sixth day, you take the test. I was hearing all these horror stories about people, because if you fail it the first time, you can take it again in a year. Fail it the second time, you have to come back in 5 years. I'm hearing horror stories. There was a lady in our class who's like, this is my fourth time taking the test. You know, and I'm no mathematician, but I'm over here crunching the numbers.
6: That's a life journey right there, right?
7: And I was like, what do you do for a living? She's like, I'm an attorney. And I was like, oh no. I was like, if an attorney can't pass this, and this is like a very law heavy book, I was like, this is a wrap. I remember I called my wife after the test, because the biggest thing people tell you is they time out. They lose track of time because the questions are too dense. You have basically 3 minutes a question. You know, when I did my average time at the end of this, I finished it in about 40 seconds a question. And I called my wife and I was like, hey, I finished. And she was like, oh no, how was it? And I was like, I definitely failed. Like, there's no way I finished that quickly and people are struggling with time unless I misinterpreted every single question. And I really think the thing that helped me the most is that I wasn't an attorney. So I didn't read too deeply into every single question. And like, I'm very good at, for my time in the military, they give you a mission and you have to sift through a lot of BS, you know, to find out what you actually have to do as a unit. So it's the same thing. I just went through, and it may be a 1,000 word question that you're only looking for 8 words, you know? And so like, I'm pretty good at skimming that and finding what I needed. And you take this test in July and you don't even find out. Again, it goes silent until October. So I finally got the call in October that I passed and hit the ground running, man. Never look back.
6: I love that, man. I love what you just said about, you know, you just answered the question. And to me, that correlates in life too, because a lot of times people, I think they feel like they need to give you more words than are actually needed, or they need to paint a picture that isn't there. But most of the time, we just want the answer, right? Like, I don't need Damien to talk to me for 20 minutes when he could have just said 5 words and I could have got to where I'm going, right? And I think that's where people miss, and especially leaders. Sometimes your team just needs the answer. Sometimes they just need the vision. Sometimes they just need to say, hey, we're going over here, so that they know, all right, we're going over there.
7: Correct.
6: So going back to that test really quick, like, what's, for the common person, what's something on that test, without like going through a question, but what's something that as a sports agent, you have to know that most people don't think that you have to know, or a rule that you have?
7: You know, like, one thing that people probably don't associate with sports agents having to know is like the benefits, like health benefits that players get, right? So obviously you expect us to know money. You expect us to know contract values, that kind of thing, because that's negotiation. But what we also have to know is, if a player gets hurt because of an injury, how do you guide them through that process, right? What does their medical recovery look like? It's not always as easy as the player is going to get help by the team. They could get released by the team and need 1, 2, 3 opinions, go on workman's comp. Now we have to navigate that state's workman's comp on top of the NFL's processes.
6: Talk to us about getting your first couple of clients. Like, I know you had some friends that asked for advice and this and that, but then when ink has to go to paper, it becomes a little bit different.
7: Right? 100%. Part of my initial thought process was like, hey, I know all these guys and they're coming up on contract years and they trust me. Like, we're boys. They're about to sign with me. This is going to be awesome. It's going to be a slam dunk. And that was just not the case. I go through, I become an agent. I'm texting all my friends like, hey, man, I made it. And they're like, cool. Like, are you going to work for a big agency? And I was like, well, you know, I reached out to a couple, and I'm not going to name them, but like, their morals and ethics just didn't align with mine, right? Mm. So for that reason, I actually met someone else through the process of becoming an agent. We started our own agency together, right? So I have a business partner in this whole thing, Jeffrey Poe. I was like, nah, man, I'm going to do my own thing. And almost every player would be like, oh, that's bold. And I'd be like, oh, what do you mean? They're like, well, how about I make a call and you can work with my agent? And I'm like, oh man, like, what am I getting my hands into? You know, I'm like, no, man, I trust myself. I know the process. Like, I'm going to kill it. None of those players signed with me, but I will say that those players would check in on me through the process. They'd ask me, they'd, you know, tell me about certain athletes that maybe aren't even in the NFL. They never made it, but it was their friend, so they could kind of connect me with them. But largely, man, connecting with these athletes, it's like online dating. You're sliding into DMs. You watch. So, you know, The Office now is, you know, Saturday watching a football game. And then you see a player who looks flashy and fast and you look up his stats, and then you turn around and you read every report that's ever been written. And then you find him on Instagram and you go, hey man, you looked really good on Saturday. You know, like, I love the way that you attacked the ball. Would you like to talk? You know, and it's like, it's really hit or miss. And obviously it's a little bit more in depth than that, but that's really what it feels like. You'll have players that, you know, they leave you on read and it kind of hurts your heart a little bit. You're like, man, I thought I put a lot into that message. And then you have players that'll immediately hit you back, or you have players that'll never, ever even open the message because they have so many followers, you get lost in the mix. You know, I got really fortunate. I guess it's a mixture of being fortunate and having a drive that a lot of other people don't. Last year, October came around and they're like, hey, this counts as one of your years, you know, being certified. You only have 3 years to sign somebody or you expire. And I'm like, oh, I'm getting somebody year one. That was my whole goal. I'm getting somebody. And so I went through and started looking at every team across America, hopefully like thinking that I could get someone in Florida. That we got someone at FAMU, luckily, but like outside of that, man, Florida's untouchable for me. I'm over here in Mississippi, Auburn, the Carolinas, yeah. You name it. You know, I was able to collectively as an agency, we signed over 10 people in year one. You know, we were able to get 9 people into the NFL in year one. Out of those people, of the ones that I directly was kind of like the lead agent on, 2 of them stuck in the NFL. So I had 2 players stick in the NFL year one. And the other ones, we all got 2 or 3 tryouts for. So it's not like they had one opportunity. We were able to provide them all the opportunity, which is really our job at the end of the day. You know, I can't play football for you. You know, unfortunately, I wish I could, man. If I could, I'd be in a different tax bracket because I'd be out there.
6: I love that. So which one of you came up with the name of the agency? So Forever Athlete Management.
7: That is a good question, man. We had a laundry list of about 100 names and we hated every single one of them. And so instead of just like throwing them away, I started making logos. Like sometimes you have to see it, and nothing was sticking, man, like nothing. And I was sitting on the couch one day, just got done playing with my daughter. I just had a beer and I was sitting there and I was like, what am I doing here? Like, what is this agency about? And the biggest thing is I don't want a player to ever think like we're going to ditch them. Like, hey, you used to be a guy and now we're going to forget about you. Like, no, I want to help you through retirement. Even if you had 1 year in the NFL or 10 years in the NFL, I want to see you succeed afterwards too, right? And so I was sitting there and I was like, Forever. And I just got stuck on the word Forever. One of my boys hit me up. He texted me. He's like, hey, fam, what's up? And I was like, fam. I was like, hold on, Forever. And I just sat there and finally I sent it to my partner and he was like, nah, man, that ain't it. And I was like, what do you mean? Like, this is crazy. Like, this is so good. And the next day he called me up. He's like, hey, man, I was thinking about that. Like, I actually think you're onto something. And so I made the logo up and, you know, put it on a website. And we were like, oh, man, this is it. This is, you know, because it just is who we are. Like, cool. It's cool branding, right? But also, like, we treat every player like you are family. And that's not just being corny. Like, I know about your mom, your dad, your sister.
6: I love that. And I actually was going to ask you, which is a great segue, because on the podcast, we talk about your because, right? That thing that's deeper than your why, like your true purpose. And so when I see FAM, right, Forever Athlete Management, I'm like, Damon's got a because somewhere around there, whether it is family, whether it is legacy, there's a because somewhere. So this is the right opportunity for me to ask, what's your because, brother?
7: I don't think I've ever heard it worded that way. And I love that, though. Like, what is the because? And again, like, because I don't want to see guys get left behind. I don't want to see guys get forgotten about. And you hear this statistic of your NFL players 3 years after the NFL are broke. And I realized that the NFL doesn't require us to make them have a financial advisor. That's kind of crazy to me. So I don't require you to. However, I highly, highly, highly recommend it. And we've already vetted a handful of them. So I make you vet them as well as part of the process. You want to join FAM, you're joining and you have to like kind of abide by what we are going with, right? Our system. I just don't want any of these guys to call me 3 years after the NFL and go, man, you got a job because I'm broke. I need something, right? I don't want them to feel trapped.
6: So you told us a little bit about what it's like being an agent. Yeah. Talk to the common folk like me about these contracts, right? Because we see these 5-year, I mean, now I'm going to outdate myself now. 5-year, $200 million probably isn't even surface level anymore for a lot of these folks. But you see these big numbers and then we always hear, yeah, but you got to go back to the guarantee because that's what the real contract is. So talk to the common folk about what these contracts really are. What do you look for when you go to negotiate? And then from a player's perspective, what are some things that they should be looking for in these contracts too?
7: Yeah, so that's a good point. You know, when you talk about guarantees and in reality, you know, talking to the common people, if you take someone who's been in real estate, right? When someone has been in real estate and they go to sell their house, or someone who hasn't been in real estate and they go to sell their house, what they're going to do is they're going to look at comps in the area. How much did my neighbor sell his house for? How much was my house sold for in the past? And what does the current market look like, right? It's kind of the same thing with players. Cool. So I got a wide receiver who has these stats and he played in these years. Let me look at every other receiver who is similar in height and weight and shape and play size and the years that they played and see how much that guy got, you know? Okay, so now we have our comparison amount. And a lot of people, they'll look at it as like, hey, the Jacksonville Jaguars, they were offering me $1 million, right? But no guarantee. You know, or we'll say like the LA Chargers, they were going to give me $2 million with $1 million guaranteed. At face value, you look at it as, all right, well, if I go there, it's double the amount. And the total amount of Jacksonville is guaranteed in LA, right? Which is great, you would think. But now, dial back a little bit, we have to look at the tax rate for those cities, right? And where are you playing your games? Because a lot of people don't understand, you don't just get taxed for the state you're in. You get taxed for every single city you play in. And so if I'm on a West Coast team, I'm probably playing a little more on the West Coast, and we know those tax rates are higher, right?
6: Versus the entertainment tax in California,
7: right? Yeah, man. Yeah. And so a lot of the times when you look at those West Coast contracts, it will be a lot higher for that reason. And people are like, oh, he must just be a better player. It's like, no, in order to be there, he needed more money to survive. I would say that's kind of one thing to look at. But the guarantee is always the biggest thing. You could look at a contract and say, you know, you're getting a three-year, $5 million contract, but four is guaranteed. That's awesome, you know? Or you could get that same 3 years at the same location for $15 million, but none is guaranteed. You have to really ask yourself, what do I think I'm going to get, right? So if it's not guaranteed, there's probably incentives, right? We'll keep it with wide receivers. Maybe he has to have X amount of touchdowns or X amount of first downs, or he has to, you know, have 1,000 yards receiving every year to get a $1 million bonus, like whatever it is. And it's not just betting on yourself. A lot of players will be like, man, I'll bet on myself. I'm the best. It's great that you're willing to bet on yourselves, but you have to look at this whole thing as a business now. And they're bringing in other receivers with similar incentives, you know, and then the coaches know the incentives. So sometimes, you know, in certain situations, quarterbacks or whoever will try to help you with that incentive. There's a lot that goes into it, man. And I would say one of the other big things to look at, and you know, it's back on that guarantee thing, is when you're looking at a guarantee, things are guaranteed regardless of skill, injury. And if you're a guy who's had a bunch of injuries and you can get a guarantee that says, hey, even if I re-tear the same ACL I've torn three times, I'm guaranteed a couple million, maybe it's worth you taking some off the top to have guaranteed generational wealth. Yeah, I think it's funny that when you get into this industry, and this isn't with everybody, but when you get into this industry and you're talking to a player about $5 million, and they're like, man, that's not much money.
6: I have another question. I'm going to ask it and tie it to the real world for a second. Okay. So let's just say I'm a salesperson and I get hired and, you know, they tell me I'm going to make $65,000, $70,000 a year. With incentives and bonuses, I can make $100,000. And I bust my butt and I go, I'm the number one salesperson. I make $100,000. Next year, they hire someone else and they give them a base that starts at 100. And then now all of a sudden they're making 150, but I'm still the best salesperson out there and I can only make $100,000. So now I'm going to tie that scenario to the sports world. How do you deal with the ego, right? So you sign someone or someone signs this year and they're the number one highest paid wide receiver. Well, then 6 months later, another team signed somebody and now they're the highest paid wide receiver. You've got that ego to deal with a lot with athletes. How do you manage that ego?
7: That's kind of twofold. So one, when we're going through our process of finding athletes, we try to really screen for that, you know, and that's hard because sometimes it'll come out later in life, right? But we really try to screen for that and like really do a lot of character evaluation on our players. But I would say if I was faced with that situation, you just have to be honest with the player. Be like, look, you were the best. Now you have to prove that you're the best again because you're currently under a contract. You signed, right? You know, if you compare it to the national debt, unfortunately, our debt keeps growing, right? So the budget for the NFL keeps growing every single year. And so that debt that America has, things are going to adjust according to that debt, what percentage people are taking of it. It's the same thing with a salary cap, right? Every year that salary cap grows, you were already locked in, right? You're locked into whatever it is. And so now this player can get a larger percentage. So it's really about how do we look at this in the future and make sure you're the highest paid again. So in order to do that, you have to swallow your pride for, you know, whether it's 1 year, 2 years, 3 years, right? And go out there and show why you're better than him every single year. You know, show why you deserve to make more than him every single year. So when that day does come, it's not even a question of if he's there, if he's lost a step, if he's worth the money, they're going to be throwing the money at you. Yeah, the ego may be there and then be like, hey, man, screw that. Release me. I got to go somewhere else. But the reality of it is, and a lot of times, even if you get released by that team because you feel this is a personal attack, when another team picks you up, they're picking up the same contract.
6: For everybody that's listening, what Damian is saying is keep working, right? Like, let your work be your work. A lot of times we start thinking about or comparing to others. At the end of the day, if you're good at what you do, again, I don't care what industry you're in, what position you're in, I don't care what you do. If you are good at what you do, people notice. But it's the moment that you stop and you want to compare or you want to complain, people notice that too. People notice the work and people notice the not work as well.
7: Yeah. And everybody's at a different point.
6: What do you look for in the athletes you're bringing on?
7: It's kind of a revolving door, right? Like it's constant. But I would say for me personally and as an agency, what we value, right? And I'll say it time and time again, and some people take it the wrong way, but when you really unpack it and understand what I'm saying, it's a good thing. So what I look for are great people who are good football players, because you can take a great person who's good at football and make them better at football. Right? That is very possible. But if you have a person who's a great football player, they're a killer on the field, but they're not a good person, it's a lot harder to make that adjustment and make a character adjustment at 23, 25, 26 years old. Right? And I'm not saying that's not something I'm willing to do. I'm willing to help mentor and guide you and try to develop you, but some of those people don't want it. Hey, I am the guy. I'm the best corner in the NCAA. I don't need to be a better person, right? Like that's kind of the attitude you'll get. The reason that I'm looking for those great people is because, for example, a guy like Swayze Bozeman, right, who played college football for 7 years, right? 2 years in junior college, 5 years at Southern Mississippi, had some injuries along the way. Such a great guy and a high work ethic that we knew once he gets his foot in the door, they're not letting him go. Like we just knew that. And the thing is, like when I went to the AFC championship game and I'm down on the field and I was meeting the linebackers coaches and defensive coordinators, they're like, Swayze Bozeman, that is one of the best people I've ever met. You know, and that's what I want to hear, right? He's obviously in the room for a reason still, right? But he's one of those people when there's an optional linebackers meeting, he may be the only person who shows up. And that goes a long way. And if you're one of those guys with an ego or a chip on your shoulder and you don't show up to that, like you said, people will notice when you don't show up just as much as they'll notice you do show up, you know, and sometimes even more. They'll be like, man, he didn't show up to this meeting today. You could have been there 29 days out of 30 of the month and you missed that one day. And everybody in the office is going to talk about the one day you didn't show up. That's what we look for, man. And a lot of the times, everything else follows after that, right? You find this person who's a great person, someone who is receptive to criticism, right? And I just keep it real with these guys.
6: So for the athlete that's listening or watching this podcast, why Forever Athlete Management? Why FAM? Why should they choose you?
7: You know, you have over 1,000 agents as of this year. I don't know the exact number, but it's between 150 and 200 agents actually have people on a roster. That's it. Right. So we're looking at about 20% of agents actually have someone somewhere. And if you look at myself and my partner, we have 5 people in the NFL. So it's not like, hey, we accidentally got a guy on the practice squad. Like, no, what we're doing is working. Right. And we're going to keep building. And the thing is, while we're different, is I'm never going to give an athlete an intern's phone number. Right? Or a secretary. You're always going to be able to get a hold of me, my business partner. We have another guy who does just endorsements, another guy who just does PR, and you'll have all their cell phone numbers. You're going to have the guy's cell phone numbers, right? It's never going to be, oh, can I take a message? Like, no, you're getting a hold of somebody, right? And that's no matter how big we get. So again, I say we've been growing. So we have guys we're doing NIL for in college, and we have our pros. We even have one in the UFL now. Like we are getting everywhere quick. And so we brought in another agent who's actually NFL and NBA certified, right? So eventually there's going to be an NBA branch of FAM as well. And that's what we intend to keep doing. As we get more athletes, we're bringing in more agents that are like-minded to keep that ratio high. So you always have someone you can reach out to and you never get lost in the mix.
6: I love that, brother. Any final words of wisdom for the people?
7: Man, I guess if there are any other athletes out there listening to this, what I would say is the money is going to come. Don't get so wrapped up in the money now. If you focus on your education and you focus on your development, your personal development on and off the field, the money is going to come.
6: Where can people find and follow my guy, Damian Knight?
7: Yes, I'm on Instagram, NFL_agent_Damian Knight, as well as Forever Athlete Management. That's our @. We're also on X as FAM Agency. And yeah, if you guys want, you can shoot me a DM if you have any questions. I'm an open book. And yeah, our website is foreverathletemanagement.com. If
6: athletes, slide into his DMs.
7: Yeah.
6: Slide into his DMs. He's ready.
7: Yes, sir.
6: Man, I appreciate you for taking time. I know how busy you are and I know how hectic your schedule is. So it means the world to me that you took some time to spend with us, man. So I appreciate you, brother.
7: Yeah. No, again, I appreciate you having me on here and I look forward to going back and watching this.
6: You got it, man. And for all the viewers and listeners, remember, your because is your superpower. Go unleash it.
8: Hello, I'm Jose Hernandez and I have been using a wheelchair since my accident in 1995.
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19: 13. There you'll find these words. Let us hear the conclusion of the whole matter. Fear God and keep his commandments, for this is the whole duty of man. For God shall bring every work into judgment with every secret thing, whether it be good or whether it be evil. Amen. I'm going to talk as God shall guide from this idea. It's not complicated. Many of us will remember that there was a Meryl Streep movie a few years ago called It's Complicated. The movie dealt with the fact that a lady who was having a secret affair with her ex, they had divorced and they had really moved on. He had somebody else, but they ended up in a and having an affair with each other. And she even had somebody else. And as a result of the movie titled It's Complicated, many people now describe their own relationship as It's Complicated. And usually when you hear It's Complicated, you know they're doing something that ain't quite right. But we'll leave it at that. Unfortunately, we also try to make living for the Lord complicated. You'd be surprised at how many people will stop me and ask, what is it really like to be a Christian and what does it mean and so forth? So many people say they don't understand our faith. They say that the Bible is complicated. The Bible is hard to read. And whose version of the Bible? And they say that churches have so many rules and different interpretations that it's hard to know what really constitutes living for Christ. You know, some people say that you got to speak in tongue or you don't have it. Some say you have to pay your tithes. If you're not a tither, you don't have it. Some speak of how you ought to praise the Lord, what kind of style, or you dance. Some deal with your style of worship. There are even those who handle snakes. There are people in the mountains that handle snakes because the Bible says you'd be bitten by poisonous venom snakes and it wouldn't bother you. So there are people in the mountains that do snake handling. Some people talk about prosperity, and if you are broke, they say there's something wrong with you spiritually. And others have wrapped Jesus up in the American flag. And with all these ideas floating around and many, many more that I could talk about, we can see how some people come to the conclusion that Christianity is complicated. But that's not how our text sees it. The writer of our text, and it's believed to be Solomon, he asserts for the meaning of life. And he's an old man now, and he's gone down many rabbit trails. So he writes to show the futility of seeking materialistic earthly goals as an end by themselves. He shows us that every pursuit apart from God is futile. In fact, the key word in the book is the word vanity. Solomon has looked at so many aspects of life. He's looked at human wisdom, human labor, human purpose, human awards, and human fame, and all of this stuff. And he finds all of it as vanity. In fact, if you look at verse 8 of the chapter, he says, vanity of vanities. All is vanity. The NIV puts it this way, meaningless, meaningless, says the teacher, everything is meaningless. Now, I often think about sometimes the positions that I've held and the awards that I've received. I was even teasing with my wife this week and said that I have a key to the city of Dallas. I was given a key to the city of Dallas. It don't open anything, but I am one of those that can say I got a key to the city and all that. And I remember having been the first black to do certain things in my little hometown. And yet as the years go by, none of it means anything. All the stuff that we make meaningful really comes down to being meaningless. In fact, every generation has its own heroes. Well, I talked about Muhammad Ali. My dad used to say, yeah, but you should have seen Joe Louis. And all that, you know, it's every generation has its way. There rises a generation who knows not our heroes. So Solomon says, let's hear the conclusion of the matter. Solomon shows us that life for Christ is not as complicated as we make it. Meaningful life can be summed up in two verses of the scripture. Reminds me of a story that I read. A guy named Morris went to a psychiatrist. Said, Doc, I got some real problems. He said, every time I get into bed, I get this weird feeling that there's somebody under my bed. He said, I look under the bed to check it out, but then I think there's somebody on top of it. And he said, all night long, I go back and forth, looking under, on top, under, and on top. And he said, you got to help me, Doc. I'm going crazy. Well, the doctors told him, well, you know, just put yourself in my hands for a few years, and I'll be able to heal you. He said, come to me 3 times a week, and I'll calm your fears. He said, well, how much do you charge? He said, $100 per visit. So Morris said, you know what, I'll think about it. 6 months went by, and the doctor met Morris on the street and said, man, why'd you ever come to see me again? And he said, for $100 a visit? Said, my teenager son cured me already. And he did it for free. And he said, yeah, well, what did your son do? He told me to cut the legs off the bed. You know, sometimes we make stuff complicated. And it ain't that complicated. And we really, you know, and think about it, we like to sound deep and make people think that we're spooky. In fact, one man taught a class once, and he said, if you want to increase your offerings, said, turn the lights down and light some candles and a little incense and make them think that it's spiritual. Well, you know, we don't need all of that kind of, it's not that complicated. And all the writer said this, he said, let us hear the conclusion of the whole matter. Fear God and keep his commandments, for this is the whole duty of man. For God shall bring every work into judgment with every secret thing, whether it be good or whether it be evil. So there are four lessons that I want to share with you today. With a few amens, I promise you it won't take me long. Is that all right? These four lessons. Living for the Lord is not as complicated as we make it. Forget about all the titles and the offices and awards and human rules and all that. It comes down to these four things. Number one, the first word you want to remember is reverence. We ought to reverence God. Because he said, here's the conclusion of the whole matter. The first thing he says is fear God. And with all the violence and the corruption we face today, it's easy to conclude that we have lost the fear of God. Now, fearing God is not setting in terror of God, nor is to reverence God. It's to see God in his awesome position. I think about it this way. I was not afraid of my dad. I loved my dad. I revered my dad. I enjoyed being with dad, working with him and all that. I was the father's boy and Rick was the mama's boy. However, I didn't play with dad. He was not like my buddy. I didn't say, dad, bro. No, you didn't call your father bro or anything like that, like kids try to do today. No, that didn't happen. I was careful about how I saw dad. And although we made many jokes, I knew that there was an invisible line that you dare not cross. So when you think about how we revere our earthly fathers, how much more should we do for God? We don't deal with God like he's some street buddy. He's more than just the man upstairs. He's upstairs, downstairs, and under the stairs. No, our God is awesome. In fact, I talked to Isaiah about it. Isaiah says, street, all you got to do is look at Isaiah, the sixth chapter. He said, when he had the vision of God, he said, in the year the king of Zion died, I saw also the Lord sitting upon a throne high and lifted up, and his train filled the temple. And if that's not enough, he said, above it stood the seraphims. Each one had six wings. With twain he covered his face. With twain he covered his feet. With twain he did fly. And one cried unto another, said, holy, holy, holy is the Lord of hosts. The whole earth is full of his glory. And the post of the door moved at the voice of him that cried, and the house was filled with smoke. And notice what Isaiah said about himself. He said, then said I, woe is me, for I am undone. Now, I'm a man of unclean lips, and I dwell in the midst of a people of unclean lips. For my eyes have seen the King, the Lord of hosts. The fear of God is paramount for our living for the Lord. In fact, if you don't believe me, there are several verses. I'll just give you a few that Proverbs says. Proverbs 3:7 says, be not wise in thine own eyes. Fear the Lord, and here it is, depart from evil. Proverbs 14:2, he that walketh in his uprightness feareth the Lord, but he that is perverse in his ways despiseth him. Proverbs 14:27, the fear of the Lord is a fountain of life to depart from the snares of death. Proverbs 16:6, by mercy and truth, iniquity is purged, and by the fear of the Lord, men depart from evil. So the first and foremost thing he says is that is not complicated. Fear the Lord. I could go on and on, but fearing the Lord is to reverence him. It's to depart from evil and seek to please God in every way. I loved my dad and I wanted to please him, and I always wanted to make dad proud of me. In fact, I remember my dad only came to one basketball game when I played. It was the worst game I played. But it's because dad was in the stands. And instead of just playing my game, I tried too hard. But I was so proud when he saw girls, little white girls in short dresses saying, "Streeter, Streeter, he's our man. He can't do it. Nobody can." And he was so proud. And if we feel that way about our earthly fathers, how much more should we try to please our God? But with all the craziness in the world, it shows that people have lost the fear of God. Number one, reverence God. Reverence God. Here's the second one. Respect God's commandments. Because the verse says not only to fear God, it says fear God and keep his commandments. Do you know there are a lot of people that have no regard for the Lord's commandments? In fact, most people, they sin with their eyes wide open. Yeah, they know that it's wrong even when they do it. In fact, when people come to talk to me, many times I've learned over the years that when people come to talk, let them talk. Because most of the time they solve their own problems. They say, "I know I shouldn't have done this." Bingo. It's right there, you know, that they solve it themselves. Because most people know when they're doing wrong. And those that don't know, they've been given over to a reprobate mind, and you know that this is worse. That's the thing I fear about America now, that we've lost our moral compass, that people say and do anything. Jesus said it this way in John 14:15. He said, simply, "If you love me, keep my commandments." That's all. It's not complicated. Because the blessed person is the one who not only hears the word, but does what the word says. I think back to how smooth life was when I was obedient to what my dad told me to do. It only became difficult and complicated when I sought to be disobedient. That's when you had to run and hide and slip and slide and all that. Well, it's the same with God. Life is sweeter when you do what the Lord says do. After all the things apart from God that Solomon saw as being meaningful in life, he came down to this conclusion: fear God and keep his commandments. Mel Kor sings a song. They sang it yesterday at the breakfast. "I'm going to do what the Lord said do. I'm going to do what the Lord said do." I tried lying, didn't work. Tried gambling, didn't work. I tried everything under the sun. I'm going to do what the Lord said do. Do what the Lord said do. They came to that conclusion that life ought to be about doing what the Lord said do. That's what a meaningful life is. It's a life of obedience to God. It's to respect God's commandments, and when I say respect, it to the point that you keep them. Those who seek satisfaction through any other means will be sorely disappointed. Or you'll have part-time pleasure, but it don't last. And if you're going to please God, you cannot fence walk. No, no, no. It reminds me of these two men who had an argument. So to settle the argument, they went to court. They went to this judge for arbitration. So the plaintiff made his case. He was eloquent. He was persuasive in what he said. And when he finished, the judge nodded in approval and said, "You know, that's right. That's right." The second guy jumped up and said, "Wait a minute, judge. You haven't heard my side of the case." So the judge told him, "All right, state your case." And he, too, was persuasive and eloquent, and when he finished, the judge said, "That's right. That's right." And then the clerk of the court heard this. He jumped up and said, "Judge, they both can't be right." And the judge looked at the clerk and said, Y'all got it. That's right. See, you cannot be on the fence. No, we've got to do what God said do. We got to respect God's commandments. And if God commanded you to do it, your job is to do it. And so it's not complicated at all. But here's the third thing. The third word you want to remember is responsibility. Because he says you ought to know your total responsibility. And notice verse 13 says, for this is the whole duty. He didn't just say, for this is the duty of man. For this is the whole duty of man. That's not complicated. Our total responsibility in this life is to fear God and keep his commandments. That's all. I don't have to be the best at anything. I don't have to have everything in life. But the Lord wants this of me, to fear him and do what he says. One of my most embarrassing moments in during my teen years was when I was sent home from school for fighting. It wasn't my fault. I didn't start it. And the bad thing about it, I I'm almost embarrassed to say this, I was fighting the cook. There was a little old lady, she said, I heard you've been talking about me. I said, no, ma'am, and I really hadn't. And she said, and they said you were talking about my little hat. She wore this funny little hat, and she shook it in my face. And I said, get it out of my face. And all of a sudden, we start throwing food, and you know, it was in the cafeteria. It was bad. So he sent me home, and I told Mama I was fighting and all that. And so Mama wrapped a bandana around her head and went to school looking like Aunt Jemima. That was punishment enough. All the guys said, Terry's Mama's here. They were laughing at my Aunt Jemima looking Mama. But when we went in the principal's office, I was kind of proud. And Mama told this man, said, I know y'all don't want us up here. Because, you know, we were the first integrated class to go through that high school. And she said, I know y'all don't want our kids here. But then she turned her attention to me. Now, I'm the one her to tell him. And she said, boy, you got one responsibility. Your job is to come here and learn. And that's what I want you to do. One responsibility. Come here and learn. All that other stuff you're doing is okay. But that wasn't your responsibility. Yeah, I played trombone in the band, but the band wasn't my responsibility. The choir was not my responsibility. I was on student government. That was not my responsibility. Football, basketball, track, none of that. Stuff that was precious to me, including the prom. You don't have to go to the prom, you know. That's how they threatened you. She said, you got one responsibility. Come to this school and learn. You know, we often miss it in life because all the other stuff we do, it may be okay, but it ain't the main thing. Our total responsibility is not being a deacon. You can make it to heaven without being a deacon, without being a deaconess, without singing in the choir, without being a missionary and all these other ministries. It ain't about being a bishop or archbishop or apostle or all these other ecclesiastical offices. That's not it. The whole duty, our whole responsibility comes down to two little things. Fear God. Keep his commandments. He said that's the whole duty of man. Sometimes we treat God like a certain man did. It was Sunday morning, and his wife was getting ready for church. She got up, had breakfast, showered, got dressed, put on her makeup, was ready to go. And as she was about to leave, she noticed that her husband was still in his robe and pajamas. She said, babe, what's going on? He said, I ain't going to church. I said, what do you mean you're not going to church? Give me one good reason why you ain't going to church. He said, I tell you what, I'll give you three reasons. Reason number one, the church is cold. Reason number two, don't nobody like me. And reason number three, I just don't like it there. Is that good enough? She said, well, can I give you three reasons why you ought to go? The reason number one, the church is actually quite warm and friendly. Reason number two, there are people there who like you. And reason number three, you the pastor. You ought to know

And whether it be good or whether it be evil. You know, too many people make the mistake of trying to impress people who really don't care. You know, you do all this for people to accept you or like you and all that, and most time people really don't care. We try to hide stuff from others. We don't want people to know the real us. We mask our issues. I was in Edgefield, South Carolina once for a funeral. And after the burial, I went up to the house and they had the windows open and somebody saw me walking up the walkway. And I heard them because the window was open and say, "Hey, put stuff up. Here come the preacher. Put the stuff up. Huh?" He never did put the stuff up. But it was their house and what they were doing. They want to hide it from me. But I'm not the judge. And sometimes we make people more important than God. The person that you have to worry about is not your neighbor, not the person sitting on the pew with you, not the choir and all of that. It's the Lord. Your neighbor is not your judge. God is. For it says, "For God will bring every deed into judgment, including every hidden thing, whether it is good or evil." And there's a whole lot of hidden stuff going on now. That's why I say the weird things that come out of government follow the money. Because money has become the God. God knows everything. God knows the secret things that other people don't know. God knows that some of us are closet stuff. We're not open about it, but we're freaky at home. And maybe that wasn't a word I ought to say, you know. I don't know. You know. But I'm just trying to tell you, you ought to be your real self. Because it ain't me that has to judge you. The real judge is God. And there's nowhere you can hide from God. If you don't believe me, read Psalm 139. Let me just give you a portion of it. "O Lord, thou hast searched me and known me. Thou knowest my downsetting and my uprising. Thou understandest my thoughts afar off." Do you know God knows what you're thinking? I know some people say, "I didn't do it." Yeah, I thought about it. But he says he knows your thoughts afar off. "Thou compassest my path and my lying down, and art acquainted with all my ways. For there's not a word in my tongue, but lo, O Lord, thou knowest it all together." God knows the cussing saints. Y'all missed that. Let me say it again. He knows the cussing saints. Because he said there's not a word in your mouth that God doesn't know it. "Thou hast beset me behind and before and laid thy hand upon me. Such knowledge is too wonderful for me as high. I cannot attain it." And then this is a verse that I know that the deacons ought to know, those who've been through the training. "So whither shall I go from thy spirit? Or whither shall I flee from thy presence? If I ascend up into heaven, thou art there. If I make my bed in hell, behold, thou art there. If I take the wings of the morning and dwell in the uttermost parts of the sea, even there shall thy hand lead me and thy right hand shall hold me. If I say, surely the darkness shall cover me, even the night shall be light about me. Yea, the darkness hideth not from thee, but the night shineth as the day. The darkness and the light are both alike to thee. If I end up at the dewdrop inn," that ain't in the Bible, I just added that part, "thou seest me." I remember growing up, when I may have done something wrong, it would have been easier for mama just whip me right now and get it over with. But sometimes mama would, I thought it was cruel and unusual. She'd say, "Sit here on the porch until your daddy come home."
You had to sit there all day. Anybody with my mama, the only

0: one that acted crazy. And you sat there all day thinking about what kind of punishment was going to happen. And you came up with stuff in your mind. Daddy ain't going to let me drive the car no more. Daddy's going to beat me up. Well, all these things going through your mind. And all that you were thinking about the evil that you had done. But maybe mom was on to something that I missed spiritually. Because every once in a while, we need to sit and contemplate our actions, knowing that you got to stand before God. That's why Calvary is so important. That's why you ought to be willing to praise God, because the Lord paid the price for our sins at Calvary. So instead of hiding from each other, I need to remember that God is the judge, that he sees all and hears all and knows all, and he will judge. But if I confess my sin, he's faithful and just to forgive me and to cleanse me from all unrighteousness. Sometimes I need to sit still and know that he is God and think about what I'm doing or what I'm about to do or what I have done.
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5: 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The most difficult decision I ever had to make.
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7: Ladies and gentlemen, welcome to another exciting episode of Mick Unplugged, and I am here in New York, Times Square. Couldn't do this show without having the talented, the best, the creme de la creme. When we are talking about Broadway, we are talking about my good friend, the one and only Basalisha, Salisha Thomas.
8: Oh my.
7: Salisha, how you doing, girl?
8: I'm like, I'm so happy to be here. Thank you so much for having me.
7: You know, and I forgot to say California's finest, you know, Fresno is in the building. So my wife is from California, Bay Area.
8: Right on. I love the Bay Area. It's so beautiful. It's a different vibe. I lived in Southern California for a little while, and that was nice. But I like the Bay Area.
7: Yeah?
8: When it comes to California. Okay. New York is really...
7: New York is it. So what got you here? Let's just go there. What got Salisha from Cali to New York? I mean, we're like old school, like East Coast, West Coast rival. Like you flipped.
8: I did. I was in college at Cal State Fullerton, barely graduated, but I did it.
7: Okay.
8: And I did it early.
7: Okay.
8: I was working as a vocalist and a princess at Disneyland.
7: Mm.
8: And I loved it. I got dropped down to one day a week.
7: Okay.
8: And I'm like, how are you supposed to live on one day a week, y'all? And there were some other things going on. I got out of a bad relationship and I came out to New York City to just visit. But when I got here, Mick, I just fell in love. I fell in love with it. I'm like, this doesn't make sense. I can't just like upend my life. I met this homeless man, sat down next to me waiting for the A train. And he said, I don't know who you are, but you need to move here and you need to do it now. I had goosebumps all over my body. His eyes were twinkling. Like, I'm not making this up.
7: Wow.
8: Within 2 weeks, I had gotten rid of everything in California and finished my last days at Disneyland and was back in New York. And the week I got here, I landed the first national tour of Beautiful, the Carole King musical. I got here and I mean, there was a little bit of time before we started rehearsals, but I toured for 2 years. While I was on tour, I took a week off, ran for a pageant, became Miss California. I just was living in my suitcases and kind of flying by the seat of my pants and prepared to fail. Okay if I failed, but giving myself the opportunity to fly just in case if it did want to work out.
7: Yeah.
8: I never wanted to think, what if? Like, what if I listened to my heart? What if I took the chance? It's okay if you fail. Just try.
7: So we're going to back up again. Miss California. Oh, you just casually, you know, and I was doing this and then I went Miss California and then I was, let's back up because I know how humble you are, but we're going to back up and let's talk about Miss California for those that don't know.
8: It was the Miss World Organization, which in America, it's not that, well, at the time, it wasn't that big of a deal. It was new to us. Mm-hmm. In the world, it's recognized, but in the country, usually our country just sends a model.
7: Right.
8: And that was one of the first 2 years that they held a pageant here in the States.
7: Mm.
8: And so the way they kind of did it was different than the systems usually run. And I just went as a delegate, a national delegate.
7: Mm-hmm.
8: And out of all the girls there, I had the highest score for the West Coast, for the California. So I ended up with the title of Miss California.
7: Mm-hmm.
8: And they were okay with me being on tour. And each state that I went to, I was able to like volunteer and wear my crown and meet with my sister, crown title holders. And it was really fun. One of the directors for the first pageants that I ever ran in for Miss Fresno, she became my mentor and now she's my best friend.
7: Okay.
8: But at the time she was like, what's your talent? And I was like, I was just going to memorize a monologue. She goes, that in pageant world, that's code for you don't have a talent. She's like, can you sing? I'm like, I do at church.
7: Mm.
8: And so I took voice lessons for the first time.
7: You know, you again, all the humbleness in my good friend, Celicia, you highlighted. And then I was on Broadway. So let's talk about the Broadway story. So how did Celicia from Fresno, California, all of a sudden is now the star on Broadway?
8: It was a dream of mine since I was little, but it was one of those, like, what are the chances?
7: Yeah.
8: Like, what are the chances? My hometown hero, Audra McDonald, she has 6 Tonys and she's from Fresno, California. I see it and she's black like me.
7: Yeah.
8: And so I felt like, okay, well, again, I always like to give myself permission to fall flat on my face. Mm. But when I get a yes, and when I get a win, it's good.
7: Yeah.
8: But people don't see all the no's that I get. But for when it came to Broadway, I toured for a year and 9 months and I loved it. I loved touring with the Carole King musical.
7: Mm-hmm.
8: And I put my notice in, not because I didn't like it anymore, but I've always just wanted to live in New York and I wanted to give it a chance. So I put my notice in not having anything lined up. And right after, I ended up getting a show called Trevor with the director who directed Beautiful. And while I was playing Diana Ross. And oh gosh, there's a great story there. But while I was playing Diana Ross in Trevor in Chicago, I get a text from my agent saying, the role that you did on tour has opened up on Broadway. Do you want it? I'm like, are you kidding me? I've been waiting for this moment my whole life. I don't even have to audition for it. I just have to say yes. And I said yes. And after I finished that run, they gave me 2 days.
7: Mm.
8: I moved to the city on a Monday. I rehearsed Tuesday, Wednesday, and I made my Broadway debut on a Thursday.
7: Ladies and gentlemen, that is not easy. There's a lot of memorization that has to go on. There's a lot of marks that you have to hit. And oh, by the way, you're not just talking. You have to sing and you're with people that you probably haven't been around.
8: Oh, no, I met the lead while we were doing the show. Like I see her on all these billboards and trash cans all over Times Square. And in the first scene that I was in, she came up because in rehearsal, she wasn't there. It was her stand-in. And so on stage, she comes up to me and I'm like, oh, it's the girl from the billboards. Celicia, you have to say your line.
7: Right, right. No fangirl moment.
8: I know.
7: Right.
8: I wish I could have gotten to meet her before. Like, it was so cool to me. Yeah, it was completely surreal. But to be fair, it was the same show as on the road, but a completely different cast, a very different set.
7: Mm.
8: I thought our set on tour was incredible by Derek McLean, who's done so many things on Broadway and like Academy Awards and Golden Globes. He's done so many things. It was a great set on the road. But the Broadway version, it was bigger, higher, more things moved. It was an operation.
7: Yeah.
8: Yeah. And so there were definitely a little bit of some learning curves. For the first national tour, I set that show. So I knew where I like to stand and when I like to stand. Broadway had been open for 4 years at that point. They had their own choreography backstage. Mm. And so even though I'm used to being in the wings on this scene, they're like, no, you need to go change downstairs at this time. So that was different. But it was all fine and good once I found that rhythm.
7: So for those that don't know, walk us through a Broadway audition, right? Are you on one play like your entire life? Do you audition for other? Like, walk the casuals like me through being on Broadway and what that means from your perspective.
8: There are so many different ways to approach the Broadway world. Mm-hmm. I have friends who have been in Lion King for over a decade.
7: Wow.
8: They call that a government job. Okay.
7: Okay.
8: Okay. Okay. Where you get to go to work and you have a good feeling it's going to be there tomorrow.
7: Right. Right.
8: You're going to get that check. You know exactly what to do. You can make your grocery list while you at work. It's like, you know.
7: You don't learn anything new.
8: No. Right. No, you just go to work, you do your thing, and then you go home to your apartment and your family. Mm. That's one way of looking at it. Then I have friends who jump from show to show to show. Some of them are broke, but they've got credits and a reputation.
7: Yeah.
8: And they're shooting for that Tony. Mm-hmm. They want to get the role of a lifetime. They want to build that list of like leading roles. But because they're jumping from show to show, sometimes there's gaps in between the shows. But they
7: it's like got that job hopper. And you got to explain. So
8: yeah.
7: From April of 2021 to today, you don't have nothing on there.
8: Yeah.
7: Why?
8: Yeah,
7: okay.
8: Exactly.
7: Okay.
8: But you might know their name and their face. So that's a different approach. And then there's the chorus where you can jump from chorus to chorus and always be in a show and stack up your credits. But you might not be famous, but you're always working or you're always swinging. There's just different ways to approach it. My feelings change all the time. At first, I just wanted to be on Broadway. And that first show that I got, it was a dream come true. Better than I ever thought it could be. I was so happy. Mm. My cast was so welcoming and fun and loving and like people who I'd listened to on the CD for so long.
7: Mm-hmm.
8: I'm standing next to them on stage.
7: Yeah.
8: Just in awe of them. I never, ever, ever took that for granted. And the show that I did after that, boy, oh boy, was it a very different experience. I got my butt kicked.
7: Uh-oh.
8: I got my butt kicked.
7: Yeah.
8: I did.
7: All right. Do tell. Do tell. Do tell.
8: The Britney Spears musical. There was a lot happening.
7: Okay.
8: There was a lot happening on all angles in that show.
7: Mm.
8: Ultimately, I am so grateful for that show. I'd never taken a swinging position before.
7: Okay. So explain what a swinging position is. Because
8: Right. Some
7: people are like,
8: swinger?
7: What's
8: what?
7: The issue talking about?
8: Why are you swinging?
7: Right.
8: A swing is like a super understudy where you're covering almost everybody. Well, in my case, almost everybody in the company.
7: Okay.
8: So sometimes a swing can cover three roles or four roles. And a lot of times it's people in the ensemble. They had me covering 12 roles, pretty much the entire ensemble and six of the leads. That's not normal.
7: Okay. Sounds tedious.
8: It was.
7: Sounds like your brain is on fire because it's like, wait, who am I today?
8: And I ended up going on before I was expected to go on.
7: Mm-hmm.
8: So almost every new role that I went on for, I had not been rehearsed for. That is crazy. It's Broadway. You got me on stage, feeling my way around. Everyone's hoping that I say the right line at the right place. And then I sing my harp. Come on, y'all. That's a little crazy.
7: Yeah.
8: I went on for, they swung me on for a lot. So it was a short run. We were only open for 3 months.
7: Mm-hmm.
8: We had 123 performances. I was on for 68 of them. Again, not normal. I went on for one of the lead roles over 25 times. But the actual lead, it was basically Disney meets Britney Spears, all these Disney princesses with Britney Spears music. And they're finding like their feminists, like they realize they don't have to do the same stories that have been written for them.
7: Yeah.
8: Snow White and Cinderella are the two like leads.
7: So then what became your first lead?
8: My first lead, Snow White.
7: Snow White.
8: Playing Snow White in Once Upon a One More Time. That's the, oh wait, right. No, I went on first one of the stepsisters in Once Upon a One More Time. That was my first principal debut, I would say.
7: Okay. How did that feel?
8: Full house.
7: Yeah.
8: Extended applause. Not just for me, mm-hmm. for the show. For It was such an electric night. I think it was like industry night.
7: Mm-hmm.
8: So our peers were in the audience and they were wild.
7: There you go.
8: They were wild. And I just remember feeling like I've always wanted to feel this or feel or see what it was like. And this feels great. Mm. A lot of times when I'm in the spotlight, I get nervous. I get stage fright and I'm stressed out. And so I'm not always able to enjoy the pressure until the very end. And I'm learning how to enjoy something that I've wanted for so long that has so high stakes when it begins, not just right towards the end when I'm like, I think I made it. The life that I'm building for myself seemed to be more and more high pressure situations. And I just realized like life is too short to not have fun. Like what's the point of manifesting all this stuff or praying for it if when it comes, I'm stressed out.
7: Yeah,
8: I don't want to be stressed out. The thing that I've been working on, and with my husband too, is how can I perform at the highest level if I have to wait for a very long time, for one moment in time, how can I perform at the highest level after waiting for so long and to stay relaxed when those few minutes come? Again, the high pressure situations, but trying to stay relaxed.
7: You've said, because I've counted five times, you're not afraid to fail. I think that is so important for everybody that's watching, that's listening. Why is that a big component, not just for you, but something everybody should embrace?
8: I talk about it in my book a lot. It's called Why Be a 9 When You Can Be a 10. And it's a fun book. It doesn't take itself too seriously. And on the outside, it could feel like, oh, reach for perfection. But that's not what it's about. It's about embracing all of your flaws and showing up in this world exactly as you are. Because there is nothing better than somebody who is okay with exactly who they are. That puts everybody at ease. Even if you're just a mess, if you own your mess,
7: but,
8: like it just, there's something magical about those unicorns who just are self-actualized and show up unapologetically themselves. And I think part of that is embracing the parts of you that might not be pretty. The parts of you that might not be polished or completely put together. You know, sometimes I'm pretty awkward and I used to really be embarrassed about that. And now I just kind of embrace it and I don't care. Like, that's just who I am. And when it comes to how that translates in my career, I put myself out there a lot. And sometimes I even will save the rejections that I get because I'm like, I can't believe. I can't believe I tried that. Like, who has the audacity to do it? Like, I will even shock myself because I realize all it takes is one yes. All it takes is one major opportunity to come your way. And it's like, bam, everything's different. Just like I dated a bajillion people on the road. I had a boyfriend in every major city in America. Okay. None of them were the ones. All it takes is to find that one person who is like, oh, you're weird. I'm weird too. Let's do this together forever. You just got to get it right once. But you have to be okay with hearing the no, seeing the no, getting the no's. And when the stakes are high, those no's hurt extra. When you're like, that one would have changed my life. But when you keep putting yourself in those positions, and you're in the arena. You're in the arena of greatness. You're in the neighborhood. Getting big no's, it hurts. But you're in the right neighborhood. And it's just a matter of time. Keep showing up.
7: I love it. And show all the way up, too. Like, that's my thing. If you're going to show up, show all the way up. Like, anything you do half-hearted is never going to make it. Like, that's why people that have side hustles, and everybody knows I say this all the time, at some point, either make your side hustle the main thing or quit side hustling.
8: Ooh.
7: Because you can't live in two worlds. That's right.
8: Why am I convicted?
7: Oh, did I touch something? Did I hit a nerve? I'm sorry.
8: I needed to hear that.
7: You can't side hustle forever.
8: You cannot.
7: You can't. And you're limiting what should be your main thing by trying to side hustle.
8: Because if it's your side hustle and it brings you joy, what it, there's a reason why that passion is in you.
7: Then put that whole, as one of my uncles would say, put your whole ass in it then. Yes.
8: What is your favorite thing that you love?
7: This. Getting, you can't replace human bonding, right? Like, my thing is, I just love hearing people's stories. I love being able to let others listen to people's stories because everybody's going through something. And you never know the word that Celicia just said or is about to say is a moment that somebody needed. And there's always, like, every episode I do, I get a response from different people that's like, I needed that.
8: Mm.
7: Thank you. And that's my thing. Like, so my thing with Mick Unplug is your because. That thing that's deeper than your why. To me, your why is superficial, right?
8: Oh.
7: Like, I could, your why is about to be your child. Should be your why. But why? What's the because? And so if I said, Celicia, what's your because right now? Like, what's that thing that's like, this is my purpose. This is my motivation. This is my accountability when I don't need it. What's your because?
8: Wow. Are you asking me for real?
7: For real, for real.
8: You know, my priorities have changed quite a bit. And I recently went to a Tony Robbins conference and it was wild.
7: Okay.
8: Did it change my life? Yes.
7: Okay.
8: And one of the exercises that we did in the arena, there were thousands of us. What, like, he turned off the lights. The kids had to leave. And
7: oh.
8: Yeah.
7: This is water, but.
8: Geez. Right. Okay. And there was an exercise of basically seeing your life as it would be if you let all your disempowering beliefs take the front seat, continue to take the front seat.
7: Mm-hmm.
8: And we went deeper and deeper down that road, and seeing what that could look like was very painful.
7: Mm.
8: Letting your doubts, letting my doubts, and the, like, the most disempowering things I could think that I realized weren't even true.
7: Yeah.
8: What does your life look like if that is in the driver's seat? And so with my new priorities now being my family, it's always been career.
7: Mm-hmm.
8: Career, career, career. Let's climb this ladder. And I think I will always be a career girl. But now I'm married and I love my husband.
7: Yeah.
8: I love him.
7: Yeah.
8: I love him. Like, I didn't think I could love a person like I love my husband, Andrew.
7: Let's go, Andrew.
8: He's so special in so many different ways. And I've started to maneuver differently. And now we're going to have a baby?
7: Yeah.
8: Everything just feels different. And I, there's a life that I've always wanted to live. And I've gotten to live it up to an extent in my own life. But thinking about having my child grow up with that just being baseline. It's kind of freaking cool.
7: Right?
8: Can I do that?
7: Sure can.
8: Can I, like, create a life that I've always wanted and it's just, like, normal to the, like, that would be my dream. And a challenge for me. Like, can I do that?
7: Yeah.
8: I'm not sure if that answers the because.
7: It does. It does. And here's what's crazy cool. And I don't think most parents have thought of this. I'm glad you did. You can give your children the life that you wanted. And I think a lot of times we settle and we do it the opposite way. Well, you know, I couldn't do this as a kid and neither can you, or I didn't have TV. So you're not, you know, like, we get in those because I didn't, I'm going to make it tough. I'm going to raise you tough so that you appreciate. Well, you can also appreciate and have, I'm not going to say luxury, but you can have comfort and appreciate it all at the same time.
8: Let's go.
7: Right?
8: Yeah.
7: Right. It's okay.
8: I want them to be kind.
7: What?
8: I know. Like, I feel like there's like a stereotype. Like, if you grow up with something, you're going to be like this. I don't know what my kids will grow up as. I'm like, I'm not rolling in the dough. But one day I want to be. And when mm-hmm. that happens, I want my kids to be humble and kind and mm-hmm. generous.
7: That is it.
8: I hope I'm a good mom.
7: You're going to be a great mom. Stop.
8: I've never done it before.
7: Most people haven't. Most of us start that way, you know? Gotta start with one. Gotta start with one. So, Celecia, you talked about the book. What encouraged you to write the book?
8: Ooh.
7: And give us the title again.
8: Why be a 9 when you can be a 10? Mm. You know, I've always written. I have journals and journals and journals mm-hmm. of writing. And I wrote a book in the pandemic that will never see the light of day. It's completely, completely inappropriate. And I couldn't use it. I couldn't use it for public use. Mm-hmm. But I wanted to write something that I could use. And mm-hmm. that book that I'd written in the pandemic, it had a lot of good story. There was a love story in it. It was unrequited, didn't work out, and it was just everything about it was wrong. Mm-hmm. But it tied into all these awesome stories, some of which I've told you about. Mm-hmm. And I'm like, well, where can I use these? And also, how can I get my message of embrace failure, embrace your flaws, mm-hmm. enjoy life by being you,
7: yeah.
8: instead of what you think people want you to be.
7: Yeah.
8: How can I put that all together? And it just brought me a lot of joy. It actually kind of wrote itself. Mm-hmm. And so it gave me an outlet to put some of my favorite stories, like running a marathon without training on a 2-show day. Like, that to me was a little bit, I did that. That was wild. I get to write it down. I get to tell, I don't actually think that's in the book. Regardless, I get to tell these stories and wrap it up with like what I think. I don't know. I just want it to encourage.
7: Yeah.
8: That is my goal.
7: Okay.
8: Is for when people come in contact with me, they feel encouraged mm-hmm. and they feel inspired. And if they're like, that basic girl can do it, that means I can do it. Listen, anything is possible. And it's so easy to look at people who are where you want to be mm-hmm. or somewhere where you think like that's not a thing. And just to feel like, well, that's only possible for those kind of people.
7: Yeah.
8: And that's how I've always looked at the people who I look up to. Mm-hmm. And I've been fortunate enough to start meeting the people who I've looked up to.
7: Okay.
8: Slowly but surely.
7: Yeah.
8: And I realize they're all just people. Like, that is wild mm-hmm. to me. Mm-hmm. And why is that? Why does that feel so mysterious?
7: Right. Right.
8: Like, take that filter off and stop gatekeeping.
7: Let's go. That's what I'm talking about. That's the truth. So that's the truth.
8: Figured something out.
7: Yeah.
8: How does that benefit you to not share
7: right.
8: what you learn?
7: Right.
8: Yep. With your peers, with your sisters. Like, mm-hmm. like, let's communicate. I shared something on my blog a few months ago mm-hmm. about I think I had a miscarriage. Mm. And I feel like you're not supposed to tell people that.
7: Okay.
8: But I was like, what? If I don't tell anybody, that's like the most isolating thing in the world.
7: Yep.
8: That would make no sense.
7: Yep.
8: Who made these rules, Mick?
7: It wasn't me.
8: Who made these rules?
7: Right.
8: You're supposed right. to just go through stuff by yourself and not tell anybody? No. That feels completely alienating mm-hmm. and isolating, like you're all mm-hmm. alone. Mm-hmm. And I wrote a blog about it, and do you know how many of my friends came out of the woodwork to tell me about their stories?
7: It wasn't just you.
8: No! My friends who I've known. Mm-hmm. And a lot of it, a few of them, it had happened that week for them.
7: Wow.
8: I'm like, hold up. All y'all was just going to hold on to all of this in pain, suffering by yourself? Mm-hmm. That is crazy to me.
7: Yeah.
8: We are literally all in this together.
7: Yeah. Good stuff, Celecia. Words of wisdom. I didn't know you were a philosopher as well.
8: Shut up.
7: You do it all. You do it all. The philosophy from Celecia Thomas.
8: Oh, my God.
7: So, Celecia, you've been amazing with your time. I know how busy you are. I do want you and Andrew both to know I'm very proud of both of you.
8: Thank you.
7: Very proud of both of you. Uncle Mick is here for you guys.
8: Uncle Mick.
7: Yes. Uncle Mick is there.
8: Thank you.
7: Absolutely. So, Salisha, where can people find and follow you? Not that they don't know where to find you, but where do you want them to follow you?
8: Thank you for asking. They can follow me on at The Salisha Show on Instagram. That's the name of my podcast, my YouTube. Well, I guess my new YouTube's not called that, but it's my show is called The Salisha Show. My Instagram is called The Salisha Show, and my website is thesalishashow.com. It's like by Felicia, but with an S. But it's spelled S to the A to the L to the E. Just kidding.
7: Oh, keep going. You don't know how to spell your name? No. You don't know how to spell your name?
8: It's S-A-L-I-S-H-A.
7: Okay. Ladies and gentlemen, this has been my good friend, Miss Salisha Thomas. Salisha, so honored to have you.
8: Thank you.
7: This has meant the world to me.
8: Thank you.
7: You got it.
8: And Thank you for encouraging me.
7: All the viewers and listeners, remember, your because is your superpower. Go unleash it.
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7: Ladies and gentlemen, welcome to another exciting episode of Mick Unplugged. And today's guest is an exceptional motivational speaker and advocate who has dedicated his life to empowering youth and communities. Overcoming significant challenges in his own life, he has become a voice of hope and inspiration for many. Please join me in welcoming my good friend, Mr. Roy Juarez Jr. Man, Roy, so one, again, honored to have you here. Man, your story is more than inspirational. Your story is so powerful. On the show, we talk about your because, that thing that really pushes you.
15: I really think my because is my siblings. That's it. Like they are the reasons why I fight as hard as I do. But when I started to fight for them and I started working with kids across the nation, I started to see all the other kids that reminded me of my siblings and my little brother and my little sister, especially.
7: Like, let's go back to how this started and what growing up was like for you, and talking to the audience about that journey, not to talk to yourself, but to tell that story.
15: Yeah. I was invited to be a keynote speaker at a conference that I had snuck into when I was a homeless teenager. And I snuck into that conference to steal a meal. And I remember when I was the keynote, they invited me on stage. I'm standing at the podium and I remember glancing back to the very back of the room where I had sat as a homeless kid. And I said, man, if I could have just run to him, meaning my younger self, and tell him, don't give up, life will get better, but you have to be here to see it. You're not going to believe that you're eventually going to be close to your mom again, that you're going to have nieces and nephews that you absolutely love, that you're going to see the things that you have seen. And I share that with kids because I also want them to know that what they're going through at that moment, there is a future. They have a future that belongs to them, not to their situation, that belongs to them, not to their family environment, not to their socioeconomic environment. It belongs to them, but they have to put in the work to get there. But they don't have to do it alone because there are people who believe in them and people want to help them get there. I became homeless officially at the age of 14. And I say officially because it all started when I was about 12. My parents were going through a very violent divorce, but 1 week my mom would take him back. The next week he would have to be gone. And so it got to the point that I started to defend my mother physically whenever I was always with her, always protecting her, always trying to be there to support her. So when my dad came home, I remember one time he said to her, "You need to make a choice. Do you want your son or do you want me?" Right? And I mean, that hurt, right? Because I'm Roy Waters Jr. I carry his name. And I said, "You know what, Mom?" I said, "You don't have to make a choice. I'll leave." And I remember that in that one instant, calling this woman from the church, and I said, "Well, please come get me. Please come get me. Please come get me." It was Easter. And she's like, "Okay, I'll come get you." And I spend Easter with them. But what breaks my heart is when I think about my mom, I'm sure he left too. So she literally spent Easter alone. I left, he left. And so it was a constant going back and forth. And so one day my mom finally just said, "You know what? Enough's enough. I want you out. Get out, get out." My dad was like, "If I can't have you, no one's going to have you." So we had to go into hiding. And we started moving from home to home to home. And every time he would find us, we would have to take the sheets off our bed, put them on the floor, put our clothes in the middle, and we were gone every single time he found us. And around 14 years old is when I finally became homeless on my own. My mom had met a man and who was helping her. And he said, "I'll help you come live with me." But the only catch was that he didn't want kids. And for the longest time, Mick, I thought that she just left us because she didn't want us. Fast forward many years later, after I'm an activist crossing the country, working all over the nation, I invite my mom to come with me to upstate New York. And she's with me, and we're in a juvenile hall in upstate New York. And where I speak, I tell our story. And afterwards, we're all talking, me, the students, the probation officers. And one woman is talking to my mom behind me, and I can hear her talking. And I'm talking to a young girl, but I want to hear what's happening to my mom, make sure she's safe. And the lady said, "How could you leave them?" And she said something that kind of shifted everything in my perspective. She told that lady, "You don't get it. You don't get it. He wanted me dead. If he would have found us, he might have killed all of us. If he would just find me, he's only going to kill me." So in her brokenness, her thought was getting rid of us was technically saving us.
12: Saving you. Yeah.
15: And that has changed everything. You know, parents are human. They make mistakes. They're growing up just as they have the same pains and fears and anxiety that even I have to this day. I personally don't have children. I can't even imagine what my mom was going through, knowing that her high school sweetheart wanted her dead, and now she's having to care for five kids and can't do it. And then he gets her fired from her job. She now can't do it financially.
12: Let's talk about that emotion. So the emotion, before you knew the real reason, right? The real because. Your mother's because was saving your life, right?
15: Absolutely.
12: But 14-year-old Roy didn't know that.
15: What was that emotion? Roy was lost.
12: Right.
15: He thought he was the common denominator because his grandparents didn't take him. They took his little sister, but they didn't take him. His aunts and uncles wouldn't take him. All the families that he lived in, he could only stay for a short while, whether it be a month in some lucky cases, whether it be a night in others. So I got to the point that I was like, you know what? The only common denominator is me. I must be bad. Something must be wrong with me because nobody wants me. And the sad thing is that this happens in a lot of our youth across the nation, and I have seen it firsthand. And I've learned that kids never stop loving their parents. It was never my parents' fault as a kid. It was me. Mm-hmm. Kids only stop loving themselves. And that's what's really sad, because then they grow up with this idea that I'm not good enough. I don't deserve. Why should I even try hard? That future, that college isn't for kids like me.
12: And what was that like as a kid trying to create bonds of friendship with other kids? Or was it like you didn't want to attach to people because you never knew what stability was? Like, what
15: for
12: was
15: me,
12: that
15: I
12: like?
15: Think it was the opposite. I was so hungry for someone to love me that I attached to everyone. And I became what everyone wanted me or needed me to be at that moment. So if I went to a new home, I now say that I like looked in an imaginary bag and asked, well, who do they want me to be? Because if I could become whoever or whatever in some cases, which is not good, what they want me to be, then that meant that I had a place to sleep one more night. I had food to eat one more day. If my baby brother or my baby sister wanted to see me and this family would let them, I at least got to see my brother and sister for like one more night. And so I lost myself in this homelessness, in this process, in this bag full of different Roys to survive.
12: That is so deep and so uncommon, but common at the same time. And what I mean by that is uncommon because we don't get to hear these stories. And a lot of times when you're speaking to youth, they're not going to tell you everything that's really going on. But the common part is, this is what's going on today still, absolutely, right? And as leaders, as adults, as leader of people and leaders of communities, it's our job to have those conversations, absolutely, to let people know that there are safe outlets. And so I applaud you for creating those safe outlets, brother.
15: Thank you. And I think that you touch on a really good point. Kids want to share, but they're scared to share. And the reason I say right. that is I love my mom. And I didn't want my mom to get in trouble. And I knew that if I would have spoken up, she probably would go to court. And my brain was like, she's going to go to jail. And so my loyalty was still to my mother. I wasn't going to say anything.
12: Yeah.
15: It's not until you find a trusted adult that youth like myself will let you in to even yeah. help.
12: That's great, dude. So let's go to the hotel that you we're sneaking into to get meals. So let's talk about that journey and the humbling of that, right? Like absolutely. Continental breakfast. All right. I can go in here today. If I come in tomorrow, they may not know that I'm here or that I'm actually staying here. So walk us through that survival, dude.
15: Absolutely. Yeah. And thank you for those words, actually, survival. I think that when you grow up with a tough life, you learn lessons that can never be taught in a book. But if you can take your education and define those lessons, then there's no stopping you. Because education will not only change your life, but it will change the entire fabric of your family. And that's why education is so powerful. And at this point, I was very street smart. And so I saw this huge hotel, downtown Dallas, Texas. It's the Omni Hotel. And I thought, man, they got to have food in there, right? It's a beautiful, big, big hotel. So I walk in and I'm looking around, and sure enough, I saw this line of women about to go into this room, and I figured they're going to probably have some type of meeting. There's got to be food in there. So I hid my bag because I learned as a homeless kid, if I was invisible, I got to stay longer. I couldn't make any waves. If I was living in a home, I'm going to wash my dish. I'm going to clean your dishes. I'm going to cut your yard, because the happier you are with me there, the longer you'll let me stay. Kids become invisible, but no child, no kid should ever have to be invisible, right? They have a voice, and their voice matters, and they have to learn how to use that voice. And it's up to us as the adults to help them learn how to use it effectively. And so I go in, I hide my bag, and sure enough, they open up these doors and all these women start to walk in, and I walk right in there with them. And I go sit in the very far back corner so that no one would notice me. And as I sit there, some lady comes and she serves me, and I thank her and I start to eat. Well, this woman comes out on stage, and I don't really care what she has to say. Like, I'm gonna eat my meal and I'm gonna leave. But when she's talking, her words, like, I'm really listening to what she's saying, and she's talking about the way she grew up on the last street in Laredo, Texas, to the border, and she grew up as an immigrant. Her parents were immigrants, and how she was told that girls like her don't make it. But this woman grew to be the highest ranking Latina woman in the combat support field, the United States Army. She broke all kinds of records because her father taught her to ask, why not you? Mm-hmm. He said, why not you? You go ask that counselor who said you can't make it. Go ask her, why can't you make it? And as I sat there, I had my plate in front of me. And even though I was hungry, I wasn't even eating because I had a bigger hunger. And in my mind, I was like, well, why not me? Because I used to dream. Like, why can't I have my dreams? And so after that woman spoke, I walked up to her, to her table. I grabbed her card, went back out, grabbed my bag, made my way back to San Antonio, because this was in Dallas. And I went back to San Antonio, where I'm from, and went straight to my best friend's aunt's house, a woman who had my baby brother. And I said, I need my baby brother back, because I thought I had a plan.
12: So I'm intrigued by the story because I know it. So what happens next? You thought you had a plan. So what happens next, man?
15: So my plan was, I would, by the time I made it back to Miss Carmen's house to get baby Ray, the idea of me being able to have my future was gone. It was a little bit of hope from what I heard, and then it was gone. But I thought, he will have his. My baby brother will have his entire future. I'm going to give up my entire life. I will work 1, 2, 3 jobs. I'm going to put him on a bus. He's going to go to school, and all his dreams will come true. And so I'm a teenager, so we have nowhere to live. But my plan was, if I take him to this church I knew about when I was a kid that I attended with my mom, then maybe they'll help us and maybe they'll let us live in there. So we literally went, took the bus as far as it could. We walked the rest of the way. We sat on the front porch of that church and just waited for someone to show up, because I knew it was Wednesday if they were going to have service. And sure enough, mm-hmm. the lead pastor shows up and she gets out and she recognizes me. She goes, "Roy?" I was like, "Hi, Pastor Doris." I said, "Can I talk to you?" And she goes like, "Yeah, let me open the church." So we go inside the church and I plead my case. We have nowhere to live. I just need a place to live with my baby brother. I promise you, I will take care of everything. I will do the yard. I will clean it. It'll be ready for all your services. I just need a place to live. And she says, "Roy, you can't live here. You can't live in this church." And for a second, I thought I had made the biggest mistake, because baby Ray had a roof over his head. And now he would be living with me on the street.
12: And then what happened to you and baby Ray?
15: Well, she said, "You will live with us under one condition." And I was scared, because everyone had a condition. Sometimes they were good, sometimes it wasn't good. And so with all this anger, I was like, "What do you want?" And she says, "Roy, calm down. Calm down." She says, "All we want is that you go back to school. You can live in our home, but you will go back to school." And that's how I went back to high school. And then from high school, I graduated and took off to college.
12: Yes,
15: they
12: sir.
15: They kept me for 4 years. The only reason why I moved out of their house was because I decided to leave. Yeah. So they are my parents. They didn't legally adopt me, but they're my parents. So I have more than one set of parents.
12: Yeah.
15: And that's okay. Yeah. Because family's just not the love in your veins. Family is the love that's in your heart. That's family. We can choose family as well.
12: Yeah. So amazing, man. So amazing. And I know that the story of the speaker also comes full circle.
15: Right.
12: Because you met her later in life, right?
15: Absolutely.
12: Yeah.
15: So tell us that. I'm in community college. I'm struggling. I'm not doing very well. I didn't have a good high school foundation. Right. Yeah. So if I'm going to be honest, one counselor said, I know what she was trying to help me, but she said, "Roy, did you take algebra?" I was like, "Nah, miss. Like I've never had it." She said, "Roy, did you take algebra?" And I was like, "No, miss, I didn't." And she goes, "Okay, good." And so I get to college. I don't know anything. Yeah. So I end up taking college algebra 5 times before I pass it. Right. So I'm having to relearn everything. So I'm in community college and I'm working for the activities department on campus as a work study. And so the dean knows who I am. So she comes and she finds me and she goes, "Roy," she goes, "Roy, are you coming to our event tonight?" I was like, "Nah, miss, I'm not going to come." Right. I'm walking away. And she's like, "Roy, we have food." I'm like, "Ah, miss, I'm just joking. I'm going to be there," right? Like, offer me food, I'm there, right?
12: Right.
15: And so I come, she goes, "Good." She goes, "Roy, I want you to introduce our guest speaker." I'm like, "Yeah, who is it?" And she said, "Her name is retired Lieutenant Colonel Consuelo Castillo Kickbush," which was the same woman who had 7 years earlier speaking in that hotel. Nobody knew my story because I was taught to be silent. You know, a lot of times we teach our kids to be silent without even realizing that's what we're doing. And it looks like, what are your grandparents going to think? What's the family going to think? That's a way to silence our kids. Or what happens at home stays at home. That is a lesson that teaches our kids to be silent and not communicate. And so I was taught, you know, don't talk about what happens. So nobody knew in my campus. And so that day I broke tradition. And as I stood there, Ms. Kickbush to my left, my dean was in there, my colleagues, my professors, the other students. And I looked at her and I said, "Miss, you don't know me, miss, but I know you." And then I told the story. Yeah. And so she was crying. I was crying. 2 weeks later, I got invited to speak at her book signing. And then 2 weeks after, I got hired in her company.
12: Amazing.
15: It was supposed to be a 2-month internship and it lasted for 2 years. And
12: that's amazing.
15: My life continued to change.
12: Yeah.
15: Because she mentored me. I started traveling with her and she was just peeling layers like an onion to try to get to some of the core issues, because I had a lot of street inside of me.
12: But you used that, man.
15: Absolutely.
12: It fueled you.
15: Absolutely.
12: It fueled you. And now we have impact truth. Right.
15: And if we don't invest in our kids, what I had is going to come out regardless.
12: Right.
15: The difference is it going to come out in something that's going to be productive, that's going to add to our communities? Is it going to add to our nation? Or is it going to be something that's become destructive?
12: Yeah.
15: And so we want to help our kids see their value, understand, process, and heal from what they've gone through so they can be contributing members of society.
12: So impact truth, right? So, you're empowering youth now.
15: Yes.
12: And so talk to us about starting that.
15: Well,
12: and then obviously what it is and what you're doing.
15: Absolutely. Thank you. My intention was I am going to get my degree. I'm going to go work in corporate America. I'm going to make a lot of money and I'm never going to be homeless again, ever. Mm. And I never wanted to have this life again. But I started taking a lot of psychology classes. And my psychology classes were mainly for me, not to learn it, but trying to figure out what the heck happened to me, what the heck happened to my family. And it really taught me to separate the illness from the person. I love the person. I can help her with the illness. And that was my mom for me. And so I remember one day driving through the middle of the night before classes. It was like 3 o'clock in the morning. And I'm driving back to San Antonio from Abilene, Texas. Mm-hmm. And I want to get to her house before she leaves for work. And I leave her a rose on her car with the note. I turn around and I'm driving back to campus. When my phone rings and I look at it and it's my mom. And I answer it and she can barely speak because she's crying. She goes, how can you love me? She said, after everything I have done to you, how do you love me? You're my mom. You will always be my mom. See, life gets better if we choose to be the change.
12: Yeah.
15: So when I'm graduating college, this is my thought process now of I want to be better and not bitter. You know, mm-hmm. I want to show my siblings that there's a better way, that yeah. we can undo some of the lessons we learned in our childhood and not pass them on to the next generation. So as I start to cross the stage, I start thinking, why me? Why do I get to make it? Why do I get to cross the stage when there's a 1.6 million kids just like me at that time? Now there's 2.1 million kids like me. We went in the wrong direction. I can't even tell you how, and that is horrible. But at that time, I was like, why do I get this opportunity? So I said, you know what? Before I use my business degree and go work in corporate America, I need to give back. And I'll do it for 6 months, and I'm going to live out of my car, and I'm going to drive from LA to Jacksonville, Florida, and I'm going to speak for free at any shelter, organization, any place that would open up their doors. And I'm going to find the kids. I'm going to tell them, don't give up. Life gets better, but you have to be here to see it. And I dubbed it the Homeless by Choice Tour because I was homeless again, but this time it was my choice, not my situation, not my parents. It was my choice. And 3 months into it, I saw America through a lens that not very many people get to see. I saw how broken we are. And I said, I have to do more. So I decided that instead of crossing the country for 6 months, I would live out of my car and I would circle the entire nation. And I was going to give myself a goal to reach at least 100,000 kids. I ended up living in my car, out of my car for 2.5 years. No grants, no funders. A tour that ran me over $200,000. A money that I had to raise along the way. But I was able to reach over 108,000 kids. And then my phone has never stopped ringing.
12: Look at that. Perseverance, the power to keep going.
15: Yeah.
12: But more importantly, the power to make an impact. Another pillar, another core value that I know that you believe in as well as me is the power of mentorship. And I believe for me, like that's my purpose now, right? It's to mentor because I've had amazing mentors. Talk to us about what mentorship means to you.
15: So two things pop in my head. One, mentors, if you're going to be a mentor, whoever's listening, it's about them, not about you. You're there to help guide them and direct them. You're going to struggle with your mentee, especially if you find a kid like me. I'm going to push and push and push. Why? Because every person I have trusted has failed me. Every person. So I need to make sure that you're real. I need to make sure that you're, when you tell me you love me, you're not just saying it because you say it to all the kids you work with. You're not telling me that you're going to be there for me. I need to make sure that you're really going to be there for me. And the moment that I believe you, I never want to let you go. When I got myself fired, so I'm going to state it that way. When I got myself fired from my mentor's company, I was so devastated that I did everything I needed to try to get back into her company. So she raised the bar even higher, and I met it Because as the broken kid, I thought, will anyone ever love me again? Because I honestly felt that she did love me.
12: Yeah.
15: And so it caused me to work harder. Now, as a mentee, I think that it's our responsibility to honor our

0: Be very selfish of me to take the wisdom that I get from the Damon John, a Robert Irvine, a
1: Right.
0: Roy Juarez Jr. It would be very selfish for me to take the wisdom that you give me
1: Right.
0: and let it sit right here. Like, it's all about the power of being able to take what Roy gives me and now help 5, 6, 7 thousand
1: Absolutely.
0: other kids or youths
1: Well,
0: that went through what Roy and I went through, right? But
1: my
0: now we
1: thought
0: can
1: is
0: show them there is a path,
1: absolutely.
0: right?
1: Well, my thought is what would have happened to me if my parents had mentors? If my dad had a mentor and to show him how to deal with what he went through as a kid, to process it, to how to healthily release things. What would my mom have gone through? What would that situation have been like? They're both great people. They were just broken.
0: Amazing, man. So
1: Yeah.
0: we're about to go rapid fire. I wrote a few rapid fire questions out for you.
1: Okay.
0: So we're going rapid
1: Oh,
0: fire
1: here we
0: with
1: go.
0: Roy. The best stage moment you've had as a speaker.
1: Being at the few conference and speaking on the stage that I snuck into and heard, and by chance or higher power, whatever you believe, mine is a higher power. My mentor, by chance, was speaking at a conference in the same city the day before. So this time she sat in the audience as I spoke.
0: I love it. What's the best way for someone to give back to youths today?
1: Find kids who need someone in their life. There are a lot of kids who may have houses, but we don't have homes. So how many homeless kids do we have in our cities?
0: For the parent that's listening right now, that's like, I'm Roy's mother. How do they have that conversation with their kid? What's some advice you'd give to that parent?
1: Kids don't care if you're perfect. They just want you there. And they want you to love them, let them know you love them. And at the same time, get plugged into a school where they may be having a parent program or something so that you can learn from other parents. My dad is back in my life, my biological dad. It took 20 years to get him back in my life. I think that we're all chasers in life. We're all chasing something, a nicer title, a bigger house, partner, whatever we're chasing. My chase had always been to bring my family back together. Not my parents married, separate, they're better. But I wanted to be able to be in a room with my family. And so when I wrote my book, Homeless by Choice, I put a dedication page to each person, including my biological father. And I said to my biological dad, actually, forgive me, I put to my dad, I hope we can build a healthy relationship before it's too late. I read the entire page, threw it on social media. His girlfriend saw it, showed him. He calls me. At the time, you call my business line, it would go to my cell phone, right? Not anymore. And I answered it, and it was him. And I said, "You, Dad?" And he goes, "Yeah, it's me." I said, "What do you want?" He goes, "I heard you wrote a book." I said, "I did." He goes, "I heard you put me in it." I said, "I did, but like I changed your name so you can't sue me, right? Just in case, because like we don't have a relationship." He goes, "That's not why I'm calling. So why are you calling?" He goes, "If you're serious about what you said," he goes, "I'm ready." He goes, "I'm so sorry. I will take the blame for everything." And I said, "Dad, I don't want you to take the blame, Dad. I just wanted you to acknowledge what happened." I said, "If you're serious, come to my book launch. It's next week in San Antonio." He showed up. So for the first time in over 20 something years, I'm on stage and I invited my siblings up first and then my mom and my stepdad. And I said, if he's willing, my biological dad join us. And he comes on stage. And for the first time, I have this picture of my entire family. It would not have been possible if it wasn't for my mentors, if it wasn't for education, if it wasn't for my faith, if it wasn't for forgiveness. Here's the final thought and something that I adopted and I own. If people can hate for no reason in this world, I can love for no reason. And I love the kids that I serve. I love my family. I love what I do. I don't have to even know these kids for us to love them. So as a community, we need to love more than hate. And I think that's desperately needed right now in this world.
0: You always give me something, and that right there was extremely powerful. So much, I'm going to restate that or re-say that. If you can hate for no reason, then you can love for no
1: For no
0: reason at
1: reason.
0: all too. That was it right there.
1: People hate for no reason, and it's stupid. We gotta love for no reason. Let's switch it.
0: Where can people find the book first and foremost?
1: You can go two places. My name, RoyWattisJr.com, or ImpactTruth.com, which is the name of my company. 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
0: Love you like a brother. Appreciate you, the words of
1: Thank you. Love
0: wisdom,
1: you.
0: the mentorship that you're always providing. Most importantly, leading by example, man. Like, I appreciate you for just being present.

0: Thank you. I do my best. I'm human, but I do my best.
1: And for all the viewers and listeners, remember, your because is your superpower. That's Go right. unleash it.
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0: And Grand Rising family, thanks for starting your weekend with us. And this is where all your black ideas come to life on the radio. It's an open phone Friday. If there was a topic that you think we should have discussed and we didn't, or if we did, and you know, somehow you think we come with a little height, well, reach out to us. Or if there's something going down in your corner of the world and you think the rest of the universe would benefit from hearing about it, as long as it's free and legal, we'd love to hear from you. So free your mind and then reach out to us. Again, our number is toll-free. It's also worldwide. It is 800-450-7876. Unfortunately, Cole just got a note here from our newsroom here at Radio 1. That storm, that hurricane that's bearing down, it's got its sights on the Gulf Coast. It's now been upgraded to Category 3. That's just getting more powerful. So I know we have listeners down there in Mobile, Pensacola area. Be careful out there. Heed the warning. It's going to be much, much stronger. Those winds are going to be much, much stronger before it makes landfall sometime later today or tomorrow. And, of course, that system is going to go right through Alabama and head to the Washington, D.C. area this weekend. But, again, those are our listeners down there, please, you know, take advantage of all the information you can get right away. And take cover. It's coming, and it's a serious thing. When it comes to hurricanes, at least you have a warning, unlike earthquakes. But at least you've been warned. It's now a Category 3. That's the latest. 800-450-7876. Robert's in Kansas City. He's on Line 5. Grand Rising, Robert, your thoughts on this Open Phone Friday.
1: Yes, sir, Carl. Grand Rising. I want to talk about Krista Pike and Nolan Wells. First with Krista Pike, I can't understand how her attorneys back 31 years ago didn't do the insanity plea, because who carves a pentagram into the victim's chest and takes out a piece of her skull and then goes around and shows that piece of skull to all your friends if you don't have a mental issue? You know, that's not something that typically a murderer does, anything like that. So that in itself is, you know, I don't know how they didn't do the insanity plea for her, you know, and now she's up walking around in the hospital after she got those two lethal doses, you know, of talking, trying to figure out where she's at. But that's that. As far as Nolan Wells is concerned,
0: let me ask you this before you go to Nolan Wells. So do you think the death penalty, do you have second thoughts about the death penalty because of what happened to her?
1: Well, I don't believe in it, but the Trump administration, they believe in it because they're getting ready to execute that Major Hassan. He's getting ready to get shot with a firing squad, so I guess he doesn't have to worry about any lethal injections. But
0: that's going to be live streamed.
1: There's a lot of
0: people, you know, that's going to be live streamed.
1: I'm not
0: going
1: to watch it. We have too much stress in our lives anyway, Carl, to be watching stuff like that. You know, I'm not going to look at it. But
0: since you brought it up, do you have a thought that you'd see in this country, we'd see somebody die by a firing squad? We hear about this in these other countries. This is going to be live streamed, and they seem to be celebrating this, whatever the person did. But do you ever think that that would happen in this country? Question for you.
1: Well, I mean, a lot of stuff is going on under the Trump administration. So, you know, anytime you have a president who says that he's happy that the former FBI director is dead, you know, that's what you're dealing with across the board with his administration, you know. But getting to the Nolan Wells case, and I could be 100% wrong with this. First thing is his mother complained that all his Snapchat messages were deleted, Carl. But a lot of people don't understand that. You can do a Google search on this. Snapchat has a system built into their platform, Carl, that automatically deletes messages, videos, and photos once everyone in the chat group views them. So I don't know if his mother was aware of that, but I just put that out there. You can do a Google search on that and pop that question in, and it'll come back and says, yes, And the only way that they can be saved is that you have to go into your settings and actually manually save the messages, videos, and photos.
0: Yeah. But let me jump in here, Robert, again on that question too. Isn't everything on the internet saved? Is somewhere in the cloud somewhere? If they want the phone company who's got it can release it to her. Everything that we do on the internet, every conversation, is saved in the cloud, as they say.
1: Right.
0: Why can't you get it from there?
1: Yeah, I'm not for sure. I mean, yeah, they had the forensic person come in with when he was speaking with Crump, and he was, you know, talking about them retrieving messages. But, yeah, it's in their system that automatically deletes messages. As far as him leaving his phone and his keys on the boat, and this is something else that I read on the internet, the people who have been to the island, they said that it is customary to leave your phone on the boat, because when you arrive at the island, in order to get from your boat to the island, you have to step into waist deep water. So a lot of people just leave their phones in a safe box. In the boat. Now, why he didn't take it with him when he was, if he was planning to stay, from what I've heard, all these teens were drinking before they even got to the island. So, you know, maybe he forgot to get his phone and his keys before his friends decided to leave. That being said, I'm going to wrap this up because I know you got other callers. I believe that Nolan was murdered on that island. Somebody who's an athlete, I believe he was murdered, but I do not believe that his teen friends did it. And I'll give you three reasons, I'm going to get off. You know, I think all these teens, they all played on the same high school or college football team. And that would be like these white players on the Chiefs hanging out with Patrick Mahomes. They were just a joy to even hang out with Nolan. That's the first reason. The second thing is, the reason why I don't think that they had anything to do with it is something that Ben Crump said. Ben Crump, when he was doing his press conference a week ago, he was repeating messages that the white friends were texting each other. And he pointed out that they text each other saying that there were some sketchy looking characters on the island who could be racist. This is Nolan's friends talking amongst each other. So when I heard that, I said to myself, Carl, that's something that somebody would say. That's not something that somebody would say who wanted to do harm to Nolan. That's something that someone would say who is concerned about his well-being as a black person on that island. For them to bring up sketchy characters on the island who could be racist. So I don't believe his friends had anything to do with it, but I do believe he was murdered by somebody on that island. That's my point. That's my thoughts about Nolan Wells' case.
0: Yeah, and people do disagree, but one thing people agree on, he was murdered. It wasn't a suicide or death by drowning. People think that he was a homicide, and I think that's the consensus there for most.
1: And you know, one more thing, Carl. One more thing. I know you got other callers. Generally, like when you go somewhere, you're gonna stay. That's like if me and you went to a Jay-Z concert. If you left and I stayed, I still would be surrounded by hundreds of people. So if I collapse with a heart attack, a stroke, somebody's gonna call 911. The fact that nobody called 911 to report a dead body floating in the island tells me that he was found in a desolate, deserted part of the island where there were no other human beings at. And if he was found in a desolate, deserted part of the island where there were no other human beings, how did he get there? Somebody put him there.
0: But Robert, you still got to answer the question. Yeah, but Robert, hold on a second. You got to answer the question about the marks on his head, on the trauma that was inflicted on him. It was still there. You know, he didn't bang his head just falling down. Somebody inflicted that on him. So, you know.
1: That's what I'm saying. Somebody murdered that boy, Carl. I don't think his friends did it, but somebody on that island murdered him.
0: Well, that's the consensus. But who? That's what we have to find out. Who did it? So that's
1: another thing, Carl. People are upset that the grand jury didn't come back with an indictment. Well, if you don't have any evidence, if you don't have any fingerprints, what are they going to do? There's no fingerprints. There's no gun. There's no bullets to be pulled out of his. Who are they going to indict if there's no evidence on the body?
0: Right. Well, I think what Crump was looking for was for a more thorough investigation, you know, calling these young men and have them testify under oath. I think not so much of an indictment, but at least do that. And then when that they didn't do that, he called on the Justice Department. We know what Trump's Justice Department thought about that. They totally ignored him. So where we are, this is where we are in 2026.
1: Yes, sir. Well, enjoy your weekend, Carl.
0: All righty. Thank you, Robert, calling us from Kansas City. Hopefully that our sister Nina from South Carolina is still listening. Got a note from Paul, who calls all the time from the UK. He says, thank you, Sister Amina. Thank you, Baba Kwesi. Our sister is carrying the ancestors' call, and it's real. We're truly connected. Every on the planet through and the known and unknown universal struggle, and we shall win. And he goes on to say, thank you for reminding me to apply sometimes to break through the obstacles continually placed in front of us. He goes on to say, yes, Baba Kwesi, it is a phone-in issue. The powers that may be have changed the protocols for connecting across the waters. But he goes on to add that, but I will work it out. Thanks to our sister's diligence and high-frequency connectivity, it's an ancestral calling. That's Paul, a note from the calling from the UN. That was a UK, rather. That was for Sister Nina, who asked about him in South Carolina. A lot of people have asked about you, Paul, as well. 14 after the top, they are. Brother Sekou is calling us from Baltimore. He's next. He's on line 3. Grand Rising, Brother Sekou, your thoughts on this Open Phone Friday.
2: Africa Rising, bro. Hey, listen. I talked to one of those so-called black civil rights attorneys the other day, and I was really disappointed, but at the same time, I was inspired because he exposed that particular group of privileged class black folks for what they are and always have been, collaborators and sellouts. There is no such thing as a black civil rights attorney. They are all a part of the system. And they are all officers of the court. Their first allegiance, since people on trial, they just assume that their attorney is on their side. That is not the case. The attorney's job is to protect the status quo, the system that does a lot of dirt and then try to blame it on the prosecutor. But it's not just the prosecutor. It's treacherous, conniving defense counsel. It's the racist judge. It's the racist prosecutors. They are all in cahoots. And for years, we've been believing that the federal courts was our savior, was going to like straighten it out legally. They all are part of the problem. And when I try to explain the facts of my case to this particular so-called lawyer, he wouldn't let me get the facts out, especially when I mentioned FBI agent Tyrone Powell. Oh, that's my man. I got to talk to him because I got some stuff I need him to do for me. And that just confirmed it, man. These lawyers, they're a bunch of ambulance-chasing, money-hungry Negroes. And I can prove it, not just with my case, but a lot of other cases, like the Freddie Gray murder. None of them stood up for Freddie Gray. Even Billy Murphy, who claimed to be Freddie Gray's lawyer. How did he let the prosecution get away with not charging those white boys, them three white boys on the bicycles who patrolled Gilmore Holmes projects, who murdered Freddie Gray? And they tried to make it look like he was walking on his own into the paddy wagon. Dr. Ben Carson said that Freddie Gray's neck was broke before they put him in the van. Why didn't they press the so-called investigative journalist, Jane Miller? She didn't interview any other witnesses, and there were witnesses, much to my surprise, when I went to the neighborhood that I used to live in, used to hang around in. They say there were a whole lot of witnesses out there. I talked to some of them. And none of them were interviewed by the press. And Marilyn Mosley, she just ducked the bullet. She just went on to something else. She started talking about how they supposedly died. He supposedly had his neck broke as a result of a rough ride. It never happened. But we're waking up now, so I'm putting those so-called black civil rights attorneys on notice. And we're not going to let the so-called grassroots keep misrepresenting us. Let them know that the cotton roots are coming. Talk to you later.
0: All right. Thank you, Brother Sekou. 17 minutes after the top. I'll come on a break real quick. Family, you want to join us? It's an open phone Friday. Reach out to us. Our telephone number is 800-450-7876. Kevin, let's take the break and we come back. We'll take some more phone calls. We got a bunch of folks we weren't trying to get to. Again, that number is 800-450-7876. And we'll take your phone calls next.

0: Hey, y'all, what up? This is your boy, Rick Smiley. I want to drop you an invite to something a little more personal.
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2: I had wanted to open this reality radio with a comparison so shocking that you couldn't ignore what's really happening to us. I was told the language was too graphic and that some people would be offended, so they changed the words. So here it is. Right now, right here, we are victims of attack by some we know, but many more nameless and faceless people living in the shadows. The first defense of both sides is usually to act as if it never happened. Then, the perpetrators start disagreeing with each other about the particulars of the attack, sometimes calling it victimless. The time is now to bring the attack to a halt. We must stand up and use our vote this November to declare that we are no longer going to allow ourselves to be victims. We must be heard. You must vote this November in order to stop the assault on us, because the reality is we are the ones who are battered and bruised.
1: 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What's your reality?
3: What's your reality?
1: What's your reality?
3: What's your reality?
1: What's your reality? What's your
4: reality? What's your... Hi, it's Governor Westmore. 5 years ago, one of the first places I visited before announcing my campaign was the local barbershop to talk to some guys about their priorities. And I heard a lot about crime.
5: Two of my students got shot. It's dealing with that stuff every single day, and they demonize as if we have a choice to live the way that we live. In this moment, like you said, it's a systematic thing.
4: I made a commitment that if I became governor, public safety would be my top priority. And that's exactly what we've done. We made record investments in local law enforcement. 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Now, violent crime is at a 40-year low in Maryland. We've got a lot more work to do, but we are making historic progress. Let's keep going.
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0: and Grand Rising family. Thanks for starting your weekend with us at 22 minutes after the top of the hour. It's an open forum Friday. That's the name of the program. This is where we give you a chance to free your mind. All that means is think for yourself and just, you know, leave the talking points behind and hit us up at 800-450-7876. Let's go to line one. Anthony's in District Heights in Maryland. Grand Rising, Anthony, your thoughts on this open forum Friday.
1: Happy Friday to your listeners. I'm calling in because I was had some things on my mind, and I was just was sitting back and reviewing People's Convention for Justice and Equality, and I was thinking how we can put these legislative measures on the ballot for 2028. So I sat back and I did 25 of them. They extend from immigration policy reform, systemic race against Black American Act, Health Care Economic Act, Livable Wage Research Act, Incarceration Rehabilitation Act, Voters' Rights Enforcement Act, Social Security Sovereignty Act, and there's 25 of these. And I went to congressional.gov and I found out that the Democrats are really doing something. They had introduced a lot of my acts on the congressional.gov. So I was really surprised. Really surprised.
0: So, what surprised you more? Which one surprised you? Which one of the adopted that surprised you more?
1: Well, a lot of them were wage, a livable wage, which they've been working on. Social Security sovereignty, voting rights enforcement. But a lot of them that I created was not on there. And the reason why I created these 25, because we would like to put these 25 on the 2028 presidential election ballot. So the people can vote on all of these acts of legislation. Because if the majority of the people approve it, it becomes law. So they can't kick the can down the road. Because also, when you go on to that congressional.gov place, you will see where, when you do the research, you'll see where they have initiated or introduced legislation. But they have never put it on the floor for it to become law. So,
0: well, let me jump and ask you this, Anthony. Is this something you're going to have to do state by state, or you're trying to do it at the federal level?
1: Well, we're trying to do it at all levels, Carl. We're trying to get everybody to come together. This is the main thing about this initiative of Article 5. We need the people to come together, state by state. And from there, we can do a convention, a constitutional convention. See, even by state, we could initiate some of these things like the Incarceration Rehabilitation Act if we got the full cooperation of the people in the state.
0: Well, see, that's a question.
1: Together.
0: Yeah, but I hate to interrupt you again because that's going to be
1: okay.
0: The stumbling block because you know some of these red states, they're not going to do that. They're not going to allow you to put that on the ballot. But go ahead and finish it.
1: Okay, well, Carl, this is the way it works, I think. And we need 38 states to do a constitutional convention. 38 out of 50. So we can let their eighteen states to have 50. We can do without them, because that 38 states will be the majority. And I think at this time, a lot of people are really looking at how the tax laws are, how they need to be reformed, prayer in schools, equal justice for all and protection, and rewriting the law to eliminate a lot of this stuff. We don't think that these people are concerned about it, but these people have been through a lot these last 2 years, and not even the last 2 years, because our whole system has never allowed Black people to receive their rights. We've always, as the brother was saying before I came on, who was talking about the Black lawyers it's a whole system that's combined to work in against us. So, and this is the reason why I'm putting together this Black Forum, Black American Summit, so that we can come together. We can build our communities within ourselves and put our resources together and do like we did years ago when we had banks, insurance companies, everything in our communities. Because I'm looking forward to that, Carl, because I think we're ready for that.
0: I agree, but you're going to need someone to lead it. I don't want to say spearhead it because I don't use that term anymore. But you're going to need a group or an organization or a person being in front of this to get this out to our people. Have you figured that portion out yet?
1: Yeah, well, I have a few videos coming out, and this is the reason why we're sending the letters out to all our Black leaders so we can come together and come up with the ideas and see who's in and who's out, and then come together with those strategies and then reach out to the community as a group and confine and try to help and see where we're strong and what kind of resources we have. Because I hear, on the internet, I hear brothers, they have farms and things that they can come together and we can support them and have manufactured so they can manufacture their goods and be competitive with the big corporations. It's a lot of things that I see that we can do when we come together and look at our resources, look at our people, what we have, what we can do, and how we can do it if we want to. But we have to come together initially. I have one. My first Black American Summit, I went two more summits after that. So once we compile our information and get some understanding to where we want to go and how we can do these things, create these opportunities for our people. And I just think it's that time, Carl.
0: It's past that time, Anthony. It's past that time.
1: Listen, yeah, you're right about that.
0: How can we help you? Listeners now, how can we help you?
1: Well, like I said, you can go to my website and People's Convention for Justice and Equality. From the president's desk, it's a lot of information about People's Convention for Justice and Equality and our plan. But these missions that I have established with the putting the initiatives on the ballot so we can bypass the legislation and get this information to become law. Because they kick the can down the road and it never gets to be law. But these are ideas that I've come up with to try to bypass them so that our people can have a fair chance. And then all we need to do is bring our people together. I know, Carl, you have a lot of guys, a lot of people on your show that, I'm not familiar with. I don't read a lot of books. I read the Constitution. I've been studying the Constitution, I guess, about 10 years. And I'm familiar with the laws. And I know what needs to be done. I've been in business for 30 years. I'm an entrepreneur. And I know how to get things done, but I need people. I need our people to wake up. And we need to talk to one another about doing things differently. And we just need to initiate that. And the letter's going to be coming out soon with all the leaders. And Carl, I'm definitely going to make sure you get one and invite whoever, your friends, so that we can have this discussion. But what I ask people to do is think about how we can fix these problems. I have, like I said, I have a lot of ideas. We can fix it. We can start from the ground. It's like the incarceration, rehabilitation. We can start in our own black state and create a system that works, that could be used throughout the country. Once the rehabilitation shows that the people...
0: Right. And Anthony, we're racing the clock, and I got a bunch of folks I still want to get on. But tell us again, how can folks reach you if they want to help you?
1: Okay. You can reach us at People's Convention for Justice and Equality.com, PCFJE.com, or you can call the number, and I'd be glad to speak to anyone about this organization.
0: All right. Thank you, Anthony.
1: Thank you, Carl.
0: And thank you for coming up with some solutions to some of our problems. We got a lot of problems, and those are some solutions. So we appreciate you. Thank you for doing that for us. 26 away from the top there. Rick's up next. He's on line 6. He's calling from Atlanta. Grand Rising, Rick, your thoughts on this Open Forum Friday.
2: Grand Rising, Carl. Grand Rising family, thank you for taking my call. I wanted to acknowledge some of the comments by the last caller. My only compliment, the only addition I could do to some of his suggestions, and the only critical thing I could say is some of his suggestions really give the agency, the responsibility for change back to the white community. And a lot of, I say 95%, I put a number to it, 95% of the change that needs to be done in the black community can come from the black community. But I didn't call to talk about that call. I called to talk about Nolan Wells this morning. I didn't call to talk about politics in the upcoming election. I wanted to talk about this brother whose death has moved me. I would jump in, and it's a shame because I'm talking about what I don't know about. I have not read any reports about the death or the autopsy or anything like that. But just from what I've been able to see and hear, it seems to me that he did not drown, but he was suffocated, and there were blows to the back of the head. And it only stands to reason, if there's no water in the lungs, he didn't drown, but he was suffocated in some way, perhaps the water suffocated him. I think the young people had something to do with it. The white people in the picture, the young white people in the picture had something to do with it. I don't believe there was another murderer on the island. And I think sex had something to do with it. And I'm candid about that because they were teenagers. Some of us are so old, we forget how important sex is as a motivation in the thinking of young people. And because there was a cover-up after he died, it leads me to believe that the families have some political power and the police are covering up something that they don't want the general public to know about. As far as the theory that TikTok, with the all of the evidence has been erased, this seems dubious to me, because what about the chain of custody for the phone? Why are the messages deleted in his phone as well? They, at a minimum, we should get I'm rambling, but please bear with me. At a minimum, I would think we could get a grand jury indictment so we could explore the evidence fully. And that's where I think the cover-up and the shame really leads me to speak out. A grand jury, I'm confident in Ben Crump. I'm not like the other caller who was critical of the civil rights attorneys. I think Ben Crump is an excellent gentleman and a outstanding man of the Negro race. And I'm confident he can do the job given a fair playing field. What's happening in Mississippi is showing its ugly face again, and they're not letting that go to trial.
0: You know, and somebody said it could happen to any one of us. But I say no, because I don't think, for me, I don't know any brothers in my circle would go any trip with a bunch of white boys being the only black person on the trip. That wouldn't happen. People in my circle just wouldn't do that.
2: He was young, and he doesn't know. Our young people don't know how evil white people are, is the answer to that. Our young people are still exploring. Teenagers are still exploring. They don't want to believe. They're getting mixed messages from what they read in the textbooks in school. They're getting mixed messages on television and TikTok about how, and in Mississippi in particular, how bad white people can be. You are absolutely correct, sir. He should not have been there. But we're not blaming him for being there and getting hurt. We're really just, we want justice for him now.
0: Right. We're not blaming him because you're right. Some of our young people don't understand and don't. He's in Mississippi and probably doesn't know the history of Mississippi. He doesn't even told about Emmett Till. And so this, and we're trusting some of our young people think that, you know, those folks love us. And you know, this is what happens. I'm just saying that just for anyone out there, you've got children, have that conversation with them. You know, brother shouldn't be and sister shouldn't be the only one in the group who nobody looks like you. Come on now. You got to do better.
2: You know, the person that I'm most concerned about in that picture was the person that took the picture. I wonder who was behind the camera, the face that we don't see, of the people in that picture. I love to be around people, and I love to take pictures, and my favorite pictures are the ones that I've taken, but I wonder what he was not in front of the camera for, and if he's been interviewed and talked to thoroughly. And I just want to reiterate the sexual component, too. For sure, they were teenagers.
0: We got to cut it there because we're coming up on our last break, but I thank you for sharing your thoughts with us.
2: Oh, thank you for taking my call. Have a great weekend, everybody.
0: All right. Thanks, Rick. 22 minutes away from the top of the hour, family. It's an open phone Friday. Take our last break. We come back with your phone calls. You know how to reach us, 800-450-7876. And we'll take your phone calls next.

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1: 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All my stuff is home.
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1: Teddy Riley, T.I., Keith Sweat, Eric Benet, the Brat, King George, Yale Hughley, and more. 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

0: Hey, Grand Rising family, thanks for rolling with us on this Friday morning here. Thanks for starting your weekend with us at 17 minutes away from the top of the hour. It's an open phone Friday. Next week, some of our guests include chematologist brother Tony Browder, also former New York lawmaker Charles Barron will be here. Brother Zaki Baruti, the president general of the Universal African People's Organization, will also show up as well, alongside Morgan State University professor Dr. Ray Wimbush, all going to be here next week. So if you are in Baltimore, keep that radio locked in real tight on 1010 WLB. If you're in the DMV, the Washington, D.C. metropolitan area, or on 1450 WOL. Let's go back to our calls. Brother Haki's waiting for us. He's on line four. I think he's in Baltimore. Grand Rising, Brother Haki. Your thoughts on this open forum?
1: Yes, sir. Grand Rising, Brother Carl. How you doing today?
0: Still learning.
1: You hear me? Oh, good,
0: yes,
1: good,
0: sir.
1: Good. Yeah, pleasure, brother. Let me ask you, Carl, are you aware of a new documentary on Dr. Claude Anderson?
0: Yes, in fact, I was talking to Dr. Anderson about that. They've been working on it. That's why we haven't heard from him.
1: Okay. Well, I'm glad. They should have had you in there. I personally, I went to the, when I saw a clip. Well, there's a trailer that's out, and it actually has him at the facility, you know, in Hurlock, Maryland, where, you know, I was president. It was for the opening for the seafood facility that he had. Baba Amafika was present for that. It was a few people that came nationally. And also, I don't know, Carl, if you recall when he had the Bring Back the Black rally in Detroit. I know,
0: yeah,
1: Brother Klingman. Yeah, I was there for that. So, I mean, I appreciate it. Apparently Charlemagne the God, you know, has his hand. He's the executive producer of it. And actually, I don't know if Bill, if he called in earlier, mentioned about the film festival. So, you know, allegedly they may be showing it on Sunday at 11 o'clock. I was just looking through, and that's how I found out. I mean, coincidentally. So they may be showing it this Sunday at Brother Mike Johnson, Pikes, the Pikesville Theater. So I just wanted to put that out there, you know, a big supporter of Dr. Claude. And actually, and Carl, and thanks for sharing his birthday. He just turned 90, well, a few months ago. But I was just thinking, I mean, we slipped because, you know, that would have been an opportunity because, Dr. Anderson started, you know, a holiday, a harvest. And I'm not sure, I can't recall what, I don't know if it's second week or something in August, but, you know, I think it would be appropriate. So I'm going to go there on Sunday. I hope they do show the film, but it was supposed to come out like the beginning of 2027. So maybe they finished early. So I'm excited about that. But I wanted to mention as well, Carl, that, you know, people, you know, there was a major debate with Wes Moore and Dan Cox, and, you know, and I listen to, and James Taylor, you know, he's always great. And, you know, and I know that people want to encourage a black party. I mean, I've saw it, you know, for years, and even, for instance, locally here in Baltimore, you know, there were several strong green party candidates, and, you know, they never got off the ground, even on a local level. So, you know, you know, we have to be wise and mature in our evolution and our tech. You know, there's a part in Dr.
0: Before you go, though, before you go any further, who won the debate? Who do you think won the debate with Cox and the governor?
1: Well, I'm still upset with January 6th, that Dan Cox got some MAGA people. He bust people. And, you know, down there to overthrow the government, he called Mike Pence a traitor. You know, so he contributed to this attempted overthrow of the. I mean, how foolish it sounds! You running up in there with a few little guns, trying to take down the U.S. Capitol. What kind of, see? This is what white privilege and white nationalism, the extremism does. And you have some black people in Baltimore, some even, you know, former Muslims, you know, that's running around trying to endorse Cox. Like, look, even some, I mean, the former governor, and if you heard the debate, he called him a QAnon whack job. Governor Hogan, the former Republican, called him a QAnon whack job. So, you know, most sensible people, you know, in Maryland, which is a, you know, yeah, we talk about the brother just called, said something about a black state. Well, we the closest thing in this country to a black power movement. So black people and the conscious black people like myself are the leaders of that. And we have to get into position to attempt to create opportunities for our community. So, yeah, Westmore mopped the floor. Our Baltimore brother mopped the floor with that Cox. So that's what I have to say on it. Anybody, you know, and he's going to win anyway. I don't care how many so-called progressive Green Party wannabe black folks in Baltimore that think that they being wise. He's already going to win. Like, I mean, I know they trying to do a federal investigation about his military service. None of these people, they put on a uniform, bone spurs. He didn't put on a uniform. So these people are cowards anyway. So, yes. So that's what I had to say, Brother Carl. So thank you very much. Keep up the good work. Appreciate your show.
0: All right. Thank you, Brother Haki, calling from Baltimore, 10 away from the top there. Ms. Richardson's next. She's in Bethesda, Maryland. She's online, too. Grand Rising, Ms. Richardson, your thoughts on this Open Forum Friday.
2: Yes, Grand Rising, Carl. Thank you. You're doing a great job. And I don't call too much, you know, because I like to listen in the morning with my husband. And that's why I refrain from calling. It's not because I don't like your show. I love you. I love your family, your everything about you is so beautiful. But let me say this, Carl. We are the ones that always say we want to get together, you know, because, see, we were saying this stuff, and it was really saying it long ago in the 80s and the 90s, when long before, Carl, you got there. I'll say it that way. When Bernie was pretty much, you know, in the seat, when you were not, it was Bernie McCain. And these black brothers would call in, let's get together, let's get our people in shape. And it's the same rhetoric, keep going on and on. And I'd just like to know from you, Carl, when is that going to change? Because they keep saying the same thing. It's like you're saying about solutions. And that's why I love your show and I listen, because I know when I call, I get off base. But I'm old, Carl. When you're old, you know your time is up. And I'm just trying to get the dribble I be trying to project is what I'm trying to understand. When are we going to collectively get together? Because, see, we've been so fragmented for so many years. So, you know, the lady called earlier, she was so right. When she said we had no life insurance rights, we had no, they kept redlining us as black people. You know, they gave all of the goodies to the white folks, you know, that had all of this privilege. And you know, and today, Carl, you may not believe this, but I'm in Chevy Chase now. I moved from here, from Silver Spring to here. And the beautiful cars that these Arabs drive and these Egyptians and these Spanish people, I'm not trying to take that away from them, but I'm saying, why don't we have more of our black people with those kinds of cars? I don't see our people driving Mercedes-Benz, and our people were here hundreds of years before these folks, before the maybe I'm calculating wrong, I don't know, but we was a majority, we were the majority. Dr. Anderson said in 1900, there was only 100,000 of some of them Spanish people here. And I'm not trying to be negative about that, but I'm saying Dr. Anderson, now and we had 10 million here then. And then now they're more than us, and we should be more than them by now. I mean, but I don't know. But I'm going to wrap it up, Carl, saying this. Until we stop depending on the white man, because he's not going to give us reparations. I've been yagging about it, but I don't think he's going to give it to us. We're going to have to fight for it some kind of other way, because the strategy we've been taking, like, you know, with our head in our hand, respectably going up the Capitol Hill, we are the respectable people. We don't cause violence and stuff. And we go up there with our hat. The men, our black men, try to be respectful. And I know why they don't want to be violent, because they'll kill them. the Trump will kill these black men. So I don't want them going up there doing that. But when we keep carrying hat in hand, what is not working, Carl? And I'm going to hang up and get your response.
0: Thank you, Ms. Richardson. And thank you for sharing your thoughts with us this morning.
2: All right.
0: All right. 7 minutes away from the top. I'm going to keep rolling because we're racing the clock. Tyrone's in Baltimore. He's on line three. Grand Rising, Brother Tyrone, your thoughts on this Open Phone Friday.
3: Grand Rising, Carl. I wanted to relay how we can pass the budget, get universal health care, and pay for Social Security funded correctly. But before I say that, with generally, I think a lot of us don't understand that there's the power of the desire for white adjacency. So you have all these races that come here, and in some cases, people from the continent. They're almost instructed subliminally that if they keep us down, then they can advance. So you have the Chinese get rid of affirmative action, and you have Hispanics vote for Donald Trump. Half of them, 45%, half of them voted for Donald Trump, you know, thinking that he would hurt. And that, like I said before, everybody that voted for Trump knew he would hurt somebody. They just thought it wouldn't be them. But they fooled around and found out. And that's the biggest fool around and find out story in this country is what happened to Hispanics. The thing is, some of these people can't be trusted. I mean, in the case of the Nolan Wells, you had

0: I'm a Wicked. And we sat out.
1: Let me ask you this, though, Tyrone. When you had that conversation with your daughter, did she accept it, or she pushed back on it?
0: She pushed back on it a little bit, Dad. I mean, I'm back on it. She was like, Dad, you know, that stuff happened in the old days and all that. I'm like, baby, they're lynching black people right now. And this was back maybe 20 years ago, you know what I'm saying? And in the past couple of years, they've lynched like 25 black people. So, no, this stuff, the people, and what we need to understand is that the lady, this is not ancient history. The lady that accused Emmett Till just died a few months ago. And she recanted it on, you know, she says it was a lie. And, you know what I'm saying? The people, the KKK and all those people that beat John Lewis and Dr. King, they didn't just say, well, Dr. King's so smart, the black people are so smart, I'm going to put my hood and my stuff away. I guess they beat us. No, these guys, some of these guys are still alive. This is not ancient history. People need to understand that. And Elon Musk giving Nazi salutes, and people saying, no, that's not a Nazi salute. Yes, it is. The man was run out of his family. His father and everybody ran out of Canada because they were Nazi sympathizers. They went to South America because it's more acceptable, and they made a fortune off of blood emeralds. So we got to understand the wickedness and that white supremacy. The root of all evil is money. The white supremacy has been used as a tool to divide and conquer peoples throughout centuries. Since we lot around the colonies, when the white race, and you look this up, the white race, the word white man, was not invented until 1681.
1: And Tyrone, we're going to have to cut it there because we're just flat out of time. Yes. But I thank you for your call. Yes. And Tyrone and the other folks we didn't get to, please call early.
0: Thank you. I'm sorry.
1: Yeah, no problem, man. Kevin, what's going on the weekend real quick? Anything we should know about?

And you on Sunday, you're going to be... All right. Thanks, Kevin. Thanks for keeping us on time all this week, family. Before we go, though, I want to remind you, family, that small minds like to talk about people, like to gossip a lot, usually behind your back. Average minds talk about events, concerts, and ball games, stuff like that. But great minds come together, discuss ideas, try and provide some solutions to our problems. We got a lot of problems. Family, thank you for sharing your mornings with us. Stay strong, stay positive, please stay healthy. We'll see you Monday morning, 6 o'clock, right here in Baltimore on 1010 WOLB, and also in the DMV on 1450 WOL.

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2: Tawana Burroughs, president of the Institute for Coaching Innovation. The most rewarding part about being the CEO of our business is the fact that I am supporting families, not just my family, the people that are on our teams, the people that we reach every day, the students that actually enroll in our programs, our clients that hire us to do specialized training education. We are changing lives, and the motivation behind that is like a ripple effect. If I'm able to make a difference in this one space and those individuals are able to do the same, then I feel like I'm actually changing the world in my own unique way. And so I am extremely excited to know that I am changing the lives of the people that work for us, but also to the people that trust us to bring us on as their service provider in this space.
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0: Good morning, good morning, and welcome to Sunday Morning Seven. I am the host, Fennell Shopton, live this Sunday morning from the state of Florida, where I'll be preaching this morning for you that in the Tallahassee area. I'll be preaching this morning at Bethel Church, the Reverend R. Holmes, who also chairs National Action Network Tallahassee. It is the church anniversary. I believe 156 years old, a historic church, and 40 years of Reverend R. B. Holmes. So I came down. I thank God the hurricane had passed. I could get here. I had to stay in Orlando last night, but I'm about an hour out of Tallahassee right now, and I'm preaching the 156th church anniversary and Pastor Holmes' 40th anniversary for you that are in the Florida area at Bethel Missionary Baptist Church, 224 North Martin Luther King Boulevard. Let's talk about this morning. I'm taking your calls at 1-877 and 5923. I'm taking all of your calls, and I want all of you to really think about what's going on in this nation at this time and really deal with the issues of this time. And I think that the calling number, somebody text it to us so we can get the calling number correct from here. Because I want to hear from all over the country. So much is going on. We see that the Trump administration has become unhinged. We are seeing that Trump is on the campaign trail. He was in Tennessee yesterday telling people to vote for him. He is not backing up on the Iran war. He is not changing course in terms of his battles against DEI. We see this week that the Secretary of HUD, only black in the Trump administration, is now declared that they're going after Wells Fargo because Wells Fargo has had a policy of trying to close the gap with black homeowners, and black homeowners are like a black households in the country, a little under 40% of own their own home, where over 70% of whites own theirs. And Wells Fargo, at the behest of many people like National Action Network and other groups, had a program to correct it. They're saying it's racist against whites. All of this coming with the anti-DEI program that Donald Trump has put forward. They have taken the gut out of the Voting Rights Act. If we get new Congress, you can bring in new legislation to secure our voting rights that's bulletproof from the Supreme Court. It is mobilizing time. We're under 30 days to the vote, and we need your participation. I want you to call me at 1-877-544-6290. That's my regular number, all right? 1-877-544-6290. And I will hear from you all over the country. I'm also alarmed. We've seen incidents of ICE. Shot a man in New York with his 5-year-old child in the back seat. And this kind of continued recklessness from ICE is, in my opinion, another impetus of the do it as we want kind of psychology that is permeated through the Trump administration. It's not about open borders. It's about having a immigration policy that is fair, but it is also about not having reckless law enforcement doing what it wants like cowboys. What kind of mentality comes up with a man with a five-year-old kid in a car and just shoots him. Luckily, he's not dead. But if that's not bad enough, they have now announced that they're going back to using firing squads to execute people that have been convicted in a death penalty. But it gets worse. They're going to live stream. Now, I'm against the penalty, period. But you may not be against the death penalty, but I would beseech you to be against live streaming. Live streaming will mean children may find a way to watch this and be traumatized. Do you know the trauma that it will cause people to watch a man's life be taken? And it's the beginning of normalizing just taking people's lives. But this is the kind of system that is being run by this present administration, which is why I'm in Florida following our march on Washington on August 28th. I said we were going to each of the local areas, and we are going to as many as we can. I've already done Houston, Dallas. I've done Cleveland and Chicago earlier this week. I'm in Florida tonight, and I'm going to stay on the road because you have a national march to lead the local organizing. I got that framework when I was a kid. March on Washington, 63, led to Freedom Summer, 64. You have to galvanize people before you can bring them to a local level. So, again, the number is 1-877-544-6290. 1-877-544-6290. I want to hear from you around the country. Let me say by way of announcements, don't forget to watch Politics Nation with Al Sharpton live at 5 p.m. Eastern Time on MS Now. I'll be live from the city of Tallahassee, Florida, state capital, at 5 p.m. today, live from Tallahassee today, where there is a very serious state races. Sister Angie Nixon is running for governor, and I had her on Politics Nation last night. I'm doing the show from here today. We also know that there are races all over the country. I'm going to have on people that are running and some that are in office tonight at 5 o'clock. Last night I had Nixon on, as I said, from Florida. I had Representative Justin Pearson from Tennessee. Tonight I'm going to have from other states. As we do this countdown to the midterm elections, let me tell you, if we do not have a big Democratic win, and forget the polls, the polls don't matter unless you go to the polls. If the Democrats don't win, it will further empower the Republicans, who have already taken the gut out of voting rights, who have already let the Affordable Care Act expire, who's already threatening Social Security, who's already in the diversity, equity, and inclusion, which has cost many people their jobs, has already said that they are making the boundaries of policing go away, and police as well as law enforcement like ICE can do what they want. You will embolden them to go further. So you may not like certain candidates, but you got to like yourself. We need to stop this. We have the numbers. We have the power. Check your registration now and make sure you can vote, vote, vote. Also, by way of announcements, don't forget, as I said, watch Politics Nation 5 from Eastern from here in Florida. And then on Thursday, I'm calling on people in the Northeast to join us in Trenton, New Jersey, at the state capitol Mayor Ross Baraka, Reverend Steffi Barley, and others have called for a statewide Black Agenda March rally to lay out in front of the state capitol in New Jersey, that Black equity is important in every area, and it will be called the Black Agenda Rally, One Voice, One Vision, One various speakers. I'll be there as a follower of the country with follow-ups. Down on the ground, galvanized nationally, organized locally, be in Newark, be in Trenton, Newark Mayor, Ross Baraka and I on Thursday. And then, of course, Saturdays is the Saturday Action Rally. We had a good rally yesterday at headquarters in Harlem. I'll be the next Saturday in Harlem at our headquarters, National Network, from 9 a.m. to 11 a.m., 6 Hancock Place, which is really 124th Street, and Morningside. People every week coming from out of town, being part of the rally, galvanize and really stimulate ourselves for battle. Make sure you're there. This coming Saturday, as we'll be down 2 weeks before the midterm elections. You that are not in the New York area, you can watch it live on Impact Television. 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All right, let's go to the phones this morning. Let's start with Eric in Raleigh, North Carolina, Foxy 107. Eric, you're on Sunday Morning with Al Sharpton.
1: Yes, good morning, Reverend Al. I wanted to make a quick comment. I think a couple of months ago you mentioned that you were going to contact Jasmine Guy to see why she isn't actively endorsing Tyler Rico in that Senate race. And I may have missed it, but I wanted to follow up to see if you had done that. And secondly, I wanted to expose one of your callers out of Houston. He calls your show, and he pretty much acts like he's for the cause, but then he gets on a radio station talk show in Houston, and he denigrates blacks. He denigrates single-parent households, and he talks about how well he likes Trump. He's going to vote for Trump to get that $5,000, and I just think he's a sellout, and I wanted to expose him. On this show, he calls in, his name is Lester. On the talk show there, his name is Junior. So, Junior, if you're listening, you're being exposed. Thank you, Reverend Al.
0: All right. Well, Junior, you see, we got an active bunch of listeners that are vigilant. Can't get away, Junior. You can run, can't hide. And I think that in terms of Jasmine Christ, I've reached out to her. I'm going to have her on the show. I understand she endorsed the Democratic ticket, but I've not talked to her personally to find out what that specifically means with Tyler Rico. I would think, though, that Tyler Rico is up against this person that has been the state attorney general there and has done, aside from his own, the allegations of his indictment is being impeached by the state legislature there, and he's an avid, avid is an understatement supporter of Donald Trump. I think people there know what to do and will do it. Let's go to Imhotep, Indianapolis, Indiana, 106.7 in Indianapolis. Imhotep, you're on Sunday Morning with Al Sharpton.
2: Good morning, Reverend Al. Thank you for taking my call. I'll be brief here. Disturbing, and you've just hit on some of it, but we have to highlight, honestly, that we have a public that is truly schizophrenic or a pathological sadistic. Donald Trump, first of all, last week called on the destruction of two American cities by Iran, and they clapped. We know what he's about, but what about people clapping? Then the other day, he says that Letitia James is a disgusting dog, and they clapped. This is a black woman, an esteemed attorney general from New York. She and Alvin Bragg are the ones who held him accountable, who are trying to help the woman at Cornell. Yet he goes out and calls her a dog. We know what the racial connotations are for that. Then he lies about the diesel, conspiring with Putin, backdooring Zelensky. That ship is going to arrive. One of the ships from St. Petersburg left September 22nd. It arrives tomorrow. That means he cut that deal back in September. He backdoored Zelensky then. Okay, 300,000 tons of diesel is only 93 million gallons of diesel, which is only about 8 hours of diesel. A friend of mine drives trucks, right. Been driving for 38 years. They sent him home. They told him not to come in to work Friday. A trucking company, been driving 38 years. They told him not to come in Friday because of the diesel cost. This is on Donald Trump. And lastly, the people have to understand that these people are mentally something is wrong with them. And so we must understand, like what they're doing in France right now with the major protests going on in France. You always talk about marching and protesting. It is effective. We need to be doing what they're doing in France right now. And thank you for taking my call.
0: I think you hit it. I mean, I couldn't ask for a better call on that because you're absolutely right. I don't know why we are so passive and so quiet. People ask me, why do you have marches? I'm asking, why aren't we marching more? The whole world is marching. Look at what they're doing in France. Look at what they've done in England, other places around the world, even in autocratic countries. And we're sitting around here passive, which gives the impression to people that we are all right with this. We need to be marching and mobilizing. I mean, one person was talking about, well, we needed a national march. Washington, we should be organizing locally. No, we need to be doing both. And that's what they're doing. And we need to step it and stop all of this. Who is up front and deal with out in front of nothing if we're not mobilizing and getting stuff done. Let's go to Dion in Greenville, North Carolina, 107.3. Dion, you're on Sunday morning with Al Sharpton.
3: Good morning. Good morning, Reverend Al.
0: Good morning.
3: I had two pointers I wanted to mention. I know that they're still trying to get justice for Nola Will. I pray that that happened. But I found out there's some more information about the young lady, Katie, that they never questioned nobody that was on the beach and the young lady that he was with last. And then my last comment is about I know seeing Mike Tyson at the Trump rally or whatnot, and I seen a bunch of pictures of Mike Tyson, P. Diddy, and even yourself, you know, friends with Trump. So I'm like, what's the issue now that he's a Republican? What's the issue?
0: The issue that he's a Republican, the issue he's a racist. And you saw pictures of us with Trump. You saw pictures with me with Trump in the 80s. And then after he took out ads, racist ads to execute at five innocent young men in Central Park, I marched on him. You need to look at that picture, too. I led marches on him about his discrimination in housing. Look at that picture, too. Look at the picture that, wait a minute, you ask a question, and we'll answer it. And you need to look at the picture of him coming to National Network convention twice. Yet now he calls me a name. So, I mean, I think that it is clear that very publicly I've been opposed to him for the last 30 years. You need to ask him why he come to my convention. He invited me to the White House when he got in last time. Said, let's settle our differences. I said, I'm not doing the photo op with you. So you might have a picture of me with my sixth grade teacher. That does not mean I'm still in elementary school. Thank you for your call. Let's go to Beverly in Rockaway Beach, New York. WLS 107.5. Beverly, you're on Sunday morning with Al Sharpton. Is Beverly there? I don't hear Beverly. Let me go then to Bebo in Harlem, WBLS 107.5 in Harlem.
4: Good morning, Mr. Sharpton. I'm very thankful for everything that you do, but I wanted to ask you two questions, and one was about the oil. The gentleman took all the words out my mouth. And the second one is about this Dominican person that got shot in the neck. up here in New York, and he was running around here robbing people here in Harlem, New York, and now they wanted people to come out and protest. I think that was wrong. I'm very sorry that they get snatched up in this stuff, and it's wrong what President Trump is, but some of them is bad apples, and they need to be taken out of here, and that's all I wanted to say.
0: I thank you for your call. I think that those that have done things wrong to face the law should be punished. But I think that the question is how they're punished. If you start allowing people to shoot people inadvertently with kids in the car, then they can do it to our kids and they can do it to you and I. So I think people, even black people that are guilty of a crime, ought to be prosecuted. But prosecuted is not reckless shooting and not shooting in front of children. We cannot just open up and have a law enforcement that has no control and no pause and no regard for human life. Let me go to Houston, Texas. Magic 102.1 in Houston, Texas. Brother Mark. Mark, you're on Sunday morning with Al Sharpton.
5: Well, good morning. Now, Mark, you doing all right this morning?
0: I'm doing fine, and I'm loud-mouthed down here in Florida today.
5: There you go. I see you, my brother. I just want to concur with what the young man said about that junior boy. His name Lester. He's absolutely right. You better watch him, man. He's something else, man. But anyway, I want everybody to know that this election is coming up in Texas, and we call him Hot Wheels down here. That's Governor Greg Abbott. He's running against this young lady, Hispanic woman. Hold on, yes. So we just want to make sure. I just want to make sure that don't forget that we need to get him out of there, y'all. We want to get him out of there. So don't forget he is running. So we want to get him out. So I don't know. I know we're talking about the Tellerico and the Ken Paxton, but don't forget about the governor race down here. We call him Hot Wheels. That's what he's called, Hot Wheels. We got to get him out of there, our Reverend. So thank you for letting me say that.
0: All right, thank you for the call. I had his opponent on Politics Nation last week. We'll keep having all of the major races on again. I'll be doing it live tonight here, this evening here from state of Florida. I'm about 24 miles from Tallahassee. Going to preach at Bethel Missionary Church, Martin Luther King Boulevard. You that in Tallahassee, head that way. Tell them 20 miles out. I come, thank God, the storm let get through. Let's take a break. I'll be right back taking more of your calls at 1-877-544-6290. 1-877-544-6290. Sharpton, Sunday morning with Al Sharpton. Be right back.
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16: 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And I heard a lot about crime.
17: Two of my students got shot. 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

0: starting the man in the mirror, asking him or her to change their ways. That's what we pause every Sunday morning for this unique one-hour conversation, national conversation heard every state and every region of the country, to say that we are committed to speaking truth to power. We're obligated to hold those responsible and accountable that have influence. And we want you and I to not only look at them, but the one that we know that we can shape and mold and correct and make them accountable is the one we get in the mirror every day, as Michael Jackson used to say, the man or woman in the mirror is who we need to work on. Sunday morning with Al Sharpton, 1-877-544-6290, 1-877-544-6290. Let's go to Houston, Texas, Magic 102.1, just a second before we go to call, and remind you, I'm live from Tallahassee, Florida, 5 p.m. today on Politics Nation. I have a lot of the candidates and a lot of the people from around the country that are running, people that are going to make the difference in this election. Make sure you tune in to Politics Nation with Al Sharpton live at 5 p.m. Eastern Time on MS Now. And then, of course, I'm calling on everybody, Lydot and everybody in the tri-state area to be at the march, the Black Agenda March and rally in Trenton, New Jersey, state capital, this coming Thursday. Join Mayor Ross Baraka, Reverend Steffi Bartley, and others. I will be there to support them as we galvanize around the inequality in New Jersey. They call it the Black Agenda Rally, and that's in Trenton, New Jersey. All right, we're going to the phones, I got a lot of calls, so everyone, please be brief. Magic 102.1, as I said, let's go to Charles in Houston, Texas.
1: Thank you. Good morning. Thank you for taking my call. I want to be brief, but I was a Democrat to run some ads just highlighting some of the stuff that Trump and his administration has done, this Republican administration, and things like cutting the education, all the stuff that he's done that's hurting minorities. And then I want people to, if they do nothing else, vote early. Don't wait till November 3rd. Vote early. Thank you for all you do.
0: Absolutely, Charles. And you're right. Vote early. Check your registration. Check your date that you can vote early when it expires. Don't take your votes for granted. Everywhere we're traveling, forming voter brigades. We did it in Chicago and Houston, doing it in Ohio. We did it in Cleveland, doing it here in Florida. Tomorrow we're going to have the rally here. In the morning, and our AI fluency lesson. Don't take things for granted. Be involved and be prepared. Let's go back to the phones. Let me go to Angela in New Jersey, WBLS 107.5. Angela. I don't hear Angela.
2: Good morning, Reverend Al. Can you hear me?
0: I hear you now, yes.
2: Oh, thank you, sir. Sorry about that. I was calling to get your perspective on, you touched a little bit on with ICE earlier with another caller, but my question, and I sincerely wonder this from the African-American community of which I am a part, why do people not understand, and do you believe this, maybe, that what we're seeing with ICE in immigrant communities is really only a beta test for what they hope to get away with the African-American community if they should maintain power after the midterms? I'm really curious as to that, because I feel like if people understood that, we wouldn't get comments like those people need to go, or they're a bad apple. Yes, we don't want criminals, but also you have to hold our law enforcement accountable. They are not allowed to do whatever they want to them, because if they do it to them, they'll do it to us. I would love your take on that, sir.
0: Well, thank you for your call. I think that you're 100% right. Once you normalize that law enforcement can shoot and shoot to kill at will, and have done so, then it is open season, particularly in our community, where they perceive all of us as some criminals. Let me tell you something. I live in New York. There are a lot of people from different parts of the diaspora in New York. If you're walking down the street and you're black, they don't know the difference between you and a Haitian. You both look the same to them. So if you start making it normal that you can go grab people and start shooting at them and killing them and shooting with their kids in the car, what stops them from doing to you and say, oh, I thought they were from an illegal place? I mean, let's be real clear that you cannot normalize stuff like that. I think, Angela, you are dead right. Let's go to Tim Wilson in North Carolina. Tim, rather than Wilson, North Carolina, Foxy 104.3.
3: Yes. Good morning, Reverend Al. I saw you on the Texas thing. I'm going to get to that a little later. I want to compliment you on it. But the first thing I want to say, really important, I know I'm an independent, Reverend Al, and I'm hard on the Democrats because they let a lot of this stuff happen. And that's why I'd be hard on them a lot. But I want to tell all the people out there that is like me, that is dissatisfied with both parties. The Democratic Party is the only chance we have. We know what we're getting with Trump. And no matter how mad you are with the Democratic Party, get out and vote. At least we could change the Democratic Party. Next thing, Reverend Al, real important, is that Democrats, I think, is blowing this thing because of this socialism stuff. Reverend Al, I saw you on the Texas thing. And you came out, Reverend Al, so smart. I wish other people were smart. Think on it, you know, like you do real quick. But you explained the conservative. You said the conservatives are conservative of the Constitution. That's a conservative. Democrats have let them hijack that name. And you explained that these guys are not conservative. The Constitution, they're doing the opposite. Reverend Al, the only other thing I would like for you to come out and explain socialism and communism. Explain the difference. Explain how we have a lot of socialism in our government, Social Security, Medicaid. Every time they speak of socialism and putting us down with that, we need to come out and start talking about they want to get rid of Social Security and Medicaid. It's in trouble and they want to get rid of it. So every time they come out with this socialism stuff, we need to come out and tell them what they really got in plan. And you're going to wake up one day with no Social Security, no Medicaid, because you let these people trick you. And we need good people in the Democratic Party. Like I said, Cory Booker, God knows, I hope they vote him in, the head of the Senate. And that guy from Ossoff is great, but we are getting some great Democrats, and we can change that party if we clean the Democratic Party up, because it needs to be cleaned up too. But the Republican Party, we have no chance with, Reverend Al. And I would like to hear you.
0: You are exactly right. Let me say this. Social Security and other social mandate legislation is certainly at risk if you do not let them play you and confuse you with sloganeering, calling people socialism. Social programs were called socialism. They used to call Martin Luther King a socialist. He said nothing wrong with democratic socialism. Communism is where the country is owned totally by government. Now, the irony of this is that the this present administration has taken government becoming partners in companies, taking over corporations. So at one level, they're screaming against communism, and at another level, they are doing communists and totalitarian countries are doing. And I think that it is extremely important that we understand the difference and deal with it. But I think that this whole thing of first of all, when they talk about capitalism and socialism, our problem is that we've not been able to get any capital. So why are we talking about capitalism versus socialism when we are dealing with, we've been shut out of the capital stream, and now all of a sudden, if we want to stand up to have general rights, that we are all socialists. No, we are all trying to deal with freedom and equality. Let's go to Guy, WTLC 106.7 in Indianapolis, Indiana. Guy.
4: Greetings, Reverend. I just wanted to say that, you know, they talk about these socialism, capitalism, communism, but what you really have, if you look at what's on the ground, you have what I like to call crony capitalism, which the Trump administration is employing full stop. And you also have crony communism. You have crony socialism around the world. So basically, the people that are in charge, you got to watch them because they look out for their cronies more or less than anybody else. So those labels are weak in terms of what I believe. But also, I would like to say that you're in Florida, and there's a hot governor's race with Byron Donalds. I think he's on a Republican candidate for governor. He's trying to disassociate himself with Donald Trump, but he's been a Trumper all along. Just wondering what the people are thinking about him trying to get more black voters.
0: Yeah, well, thank you for your call. I think that from what I'm hearing, people are rallying around the candidacy of the Democrat who's running, David Jolly. I think that the governor's race here in Florida is between a very conservative Trump-supporting guy, Byron Donalds, and he's black, but he's been clearly in Trump's corner every step away, has said that he's going to stay with him no matter what. Now, there have been reports that he's been taking Trump's name off of his website and all, trying to distance himself now. But the record is clear. I'm hearing a lot of people saying that he is not getting their support. All right, let me go to Derek in Houston, Texas, Magic 102.1. Derek.
5: Hey, good morning, Reverend Al. You know, absolutely, Reverend Al, we want freedom, justice, and equality. America has this strange obsession of blaming everybody else for her social woes. It's the blacks. It's the Mexicans. And Reverend Al, you know as well as I do, here we are. To prove that point, look at the weather right now. The weather is kicking the United States butt, but who are they trying to blame? It's El Nino. Is La Nina. You know what I'm saying? They never want to take credit for their policies and how they are destroying the environment. That's all I call to say there, bro.
0: All right. Thank you for your call. Let me stay in Houston, Texas with Magic 102.1 with Chris. Chris, you're on Sunday morning with Al Shout.
6: Hey, good morning, Red. I'm going to be quick. One of your callers, she was a lady that was talking about the Mexican, the ICE situation. We've been running for 400 years, and this I'll let the Mexicans know they need to get out and vote. And I'm sick and tired of people calling in talking about what Nelly doing, what Mike Tyson doing. What we got to do as Democrats, get to the poll and vote. Your vote does matter. Let us not cry wolf. Ronald Reagan was fair. The Bushes was fair. This president is not fair to America at all. Get up and go vote, and don't be lazy. God bless America.
0: I thank you for your call. Let me go to Philip in Jersey City, WBLS 107.5. Philip.
7: Good morning. Phil Carrington. The Republicans need a backup offer of Dr. Fauci and tell the truth. First, Robert Kennedy was the biggest anti-vax person before he got into office. Now that he is in office and to show him the facts, he's now pro-vax because the Republicans really started, or the COVID-19 started on the Republicans, as you know, with Donald Trump was the president at the time. Now, the fact is, COVID, COVID, is the acronym for the word Certificate of Vaccination Identification, and it worked by way of artificial intelligence. In the English alphabet, 1 is A, 9 is I. So 19 represent AI. Now, the vaccine does, in fact, protect you against the virus, but the vaccine also have room for the Republicans to put all your government documents inside of you, your birth certificate, your Social Security card, your passport, your driver's license, etc., including your currency. And your currency will be in the form of a cryptocurrency, which Bill Gates filed the patent for that in March 2020, called 060606. The Bible said that's 666. Now, how are they all getting inside of you? The vaccine contains...
0: You're throwing a lot at me, Philip. What's your point? You're throwing a lot of facts, and you say a factual that we can fact check. So get to your point. I got other callers.
7: Yeah, as a reverend, I want you to listen carefully. The entire thing is that according to them, according to their documents, the vaccine allowed COVID-19 to be the first runner for the mark of the beast.
0: All right, thank you for your call. Let me see if I can get. Oh, I see Wayne from Houston, Texas, Magic 102.1. Wayne, you're on Sunday morning with Al Sharpton.
8: Happy belated birthday, Reverend Al.
0: Well, thank you. Thank you.
8: Yes, sir. Yes, sir. I mean, this is what I want to say. You know, whatever you do, don't vote for nobody who says abolish ICE. The Democrats, people, they're crazy. If you don't want to vote for a Republican, just stay home. Those people want to abolish ICE, get rid of the Supreme Court, Thanksgiving, the Senate, pack the Supreme Court, filibusters, give amnesty to millions of illegal immigrants. Black people used to be the number two minority in the country. Now they're number three, thanks to Ronald Reagan giving amnesty to millions of illegals back in the 80s. But, you know, I'm glad Donald Trump did that redistricting because black people, they're too stupid to be voting. They're going to turn this country over to foreigners. Where all the blacks are socialists at? I don't see number of foreigners taking over the Democrats.
0: Well, let me say this, Wayne. Thank you for your call. I go to you every once in a while because every time I think we make progress, I let you talk. To say black people are too stupid, first of all, black people are not the majority of the country, so the conditions that this country's in is not because black people voted us in. The majority of black people, overall majority, voted against what we're in. What are we in? We're in a country that now people are stopping me in airports talking about they cannot afford diesel. They're telling their workers don't come to work that are truck drivers. These are Trump supporters, people that voted for him, people that run farms. Gas is up, $4.50 average all over the country. Black people didn't vote that. Democrats didn't vote that. So we can talk all the pie in the sky, by and by, when you die, and all of that all day long, Wayne. But the fact that what's going on right now is in the hands of Donald Trump and his policies. The Iran war, a war that he promised he was not going to bring us into war. He was the peacetime president. He brought us into war. The Strait of Hormuz was closed. We are paying for that. The pump, we are seeing escalation all over the country. We saw with the There was the attack in Saudi Arabia. And we're seeing now the unemployment numbers just came out for September. Blacks are almost doubly unemployed to whites, yet they're telling whites we took the jobs. Well, if we took their job, why are we doubly unemployed? We are in a more polarized situation and a more economically unstable situation. And that internationally with tariffs, we are in a real pickle on a global level. So, no, blacks are not stupid. We need to deal with the reality of where we are and how we got here. And we need those blacks that were not part of it, because Kamala Harris didn't lose by that much. In fact, she got more votes than anybody that ever ran for president in the history of the country, other than Donald Trump. She got more votes than Clinton or Obama or Lyndon Johnson. If we just come out more, we can turn this around. And I'm not saying turn it around for Democrats. I'm not saying turn around for Nash Action Network or Al Sharpton. Turn around for you, your kids, because that's who's getting the brunt of this in terms of high unemployment, high gas prices, all of that. This is about you and whether you will vote and vote for yourself. As for me and my house, I'm going to do the work. That's why I'm in Tallahassee today.

0: that person more well-informed. Make that person more conscientious. Make that person more proactive. If you make that person a better person, a better person leads better families. Better families lead to better neighborhoods. Better neighborhoods lead to better communities. I promise you, a better community leads to a better world. I confess every Sunday morning that I need you. I really do. I need you to be the best you, because it challenges me to be the best me. And I know I need to be at my best, because as James Brown used to sing, I live in America, and there's a whole lot wrong around here, and I need to be my best just to be a part of helping to make it right. Sunday morning with Al Sharpton. We'll be back next week, same time, same station. Till then, God bless you and yours.
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6: Ladies and gentlemen, welcome to another exciting episode of Mick Unplugged. And today we're joined by a transformational speaker, an amazing coach, and an author who's dedicated to helping people uncover their true selves. Please join me in welcoming my guy, Mr. Rocky Garza. Rocky, how you doing today, brother?
7: Man, I'm doing wonderful, Mick. Thank you so much for having me on the show.
6: Rocky, man, been a huge fan of yours. Wanted to tell you personally, thank you for being the human being that you are. You do so much good for corporations. You do so much good in your community that you're an example. And I'll just be honest, man, like I like following your lead on the example that you set. So I just wanted to personally tell you, thank you, bro.
7: Thank you. Thank you. I really appreciate that, Mick. I think it's something I am learning and I probably will the rest of my life. Two things. Number one is to say thank you. I tend to not want to say thank you, not because I don't appreciate it, because well, that means that I might acknowledge that it's true. And I think oftentimes in our lives, our hesitation to accept a compliment isn't because we don't believe it. It's because of we're the unknown that comes from what if we do. And I think the second part of that is, you know, it's been a work in progress, just like you. It's taken decades to try to really hone in on what is that. And I'm just now, probably now more than ever, which I hope I get to say this for the rest of my life. Just now feel like I'm really dialing into what it is I can bring to the world that I can do that allows me to stay in my lane, to trust my gut, to do those things while simultaneously creating environments for other people to do the exact same thing, and recognizing that the overlap of the Venn diagram is so small, if we'll stay in our lane, that we can create a picture collectively that we could never just do by ourselves.
6: One of the things that I appreciate about you is something that you said and alluded to that I'm going to ask you to elaborate on. What I heard you say essentially is success doesn't happen overnight. And the reason, and I'm just going to say it, these are the words of Mick and Mick only, so don't yell at Rocky for saying this, but the reason that most people don't get the success that they're supposed to get is because at some point they stop along the way. What Rocky has done, he never quits. Doesn't matter the highest of highs or the lowest of lows, you never quit, because that great win that you just had yesterday. And I don't know about you, Rocky, but I'm not in a spot where I can just like let last week's success be the end, because my legacy, not financially, right. My legacy Mm-hmm. Depends on the work that I'm going to continue mm-hmm. to do. Mm-hmm. And so I'd love for you to elaborate on that. Just success doesn't happen overnight, bro.
7: No. Well, and I think not only does success not happen overnight, but success is not a destination. Like, I think that's why most individuals stop, or even you and I occasionally have the moment we think we should stop, or we think we might stop. Why? Well, because we are obsessed. And I say we, like collective human beings, in my experience, we are obsessed with the idea of arrival. That we think if we could get there, and if I can get there faster than you, then I could stop quicker than you, which means I could have more time to do what I want because I don't do what I want now. Therefore, if I could get to the place I could do what I want, then I would finally have arrived. And so we call that success. And I think there's a moment where if we allow ourselves to note that, to your point, the only thing that I can guarantee that happens tomorrow within my capacity of human understanding is the sun's going to go down tonight and it's probably going to come up tomorrow. And when we go to wake up tomorrow, everything you did today will either have been a block added to the home you are building, or it will have been a hammer to the block previously that will be gone. The reality of both what is possible and what is true is today. That's what present is. Present is all the possibilities of what could be and what is actually occurring. So I think if we can remove the idea of success from being singular, if we can remove it from destination, if we can remove it from the idea of this mountaintop, and if I could just get to that mountain, then the view there will be so great that will be so great after that view and your Cliff Bar and your sandwich and the photo you take and the Instagram you did, you're going to walk down the mountain, my guy. You're going to go back to the valley, and life is lived in the valley. But the valley's not sexy. The day-to-day is not sexy.
6: Ladies and gentlemen, you're going to get a glimpse into the conversations that Rocky has, the methodologies that he teaches, the principles that he provides for those that are around him. Rocky, where did this start?
7: Love. Let me be very clear when I start. Love my mom, love my dad, love my grandparents, love my family, aunts, uncles, cousins, everybody who was a part of the process. And, okay, A-N-D, it's a very powerful word. And you can live a life where you have all of your material needs and recognize that there are many things in life that are missing. My parents got divorced when I was young, right before I turned 2. Never lived with my dad growing up. Love my dad. Have the best relationship with my dad today I've ever had. My mom's been married and divorced quite a few times, 4 or 5 times. So I went to 13 schools before I graduated high school. Most of those pre-seventh grade, because I moved in with my grandparents in seventh grade, and I actually went to the same junior high and the same high school. So all those schools are happening pre-seventh grade. You know, I didn't realize the term first day of school didn't mean first day at a school until seventh grade. I didn't realize it was a time of year. I thought it was a phrase that we use because this is our first day at this school, which I was always confused why that seemed to happen for everybody else only once. And it seemed to happen for me 2 or 3 times, right? And so I say all that again. This is not sad, not a sob story, not, oh, woe is me. Like, I'm 41, been to a lot of therapy, have a lot of coaches. Like, I'm feeling okay today. And we're going to come back to that again. And, you know, where I sit today is both a result of every day stacked up over the last 41 years. And, you know, I think we all have a decision daily with work, with practice, not in isolation. We have a decision to say, will I make my past pain a mechanism to protect myself from people, or I use my past pain as a mechanism to propel myself in the direction of my purpose? And I think it's a question we have to ask. That's a question I have to ask myself daily, today, daily. Been married 16 years, got a 9-year-old, got a 6-year-old, good friends, a great community, spent a lot of time, effort, and energy building friendships. And I have to ask myself daily, the guy that gets on Instagram every day and says, you got this, let's go, let's do it. I have to ask myself daily, Rocky, why did you not express your feelings to your wife? Is it because you are trying to protect yourself because you're afraid if you're honest, she will leave like everyone else? Or are you going to express how you feel because you want to propel yourself in the direction of your purpose, which is to build a committed relationship with someone unlike anything you have ever physically witnessed in your own life? But that's a decision I have to make. That's a question I have to ask myself. No one else is responsible for that other than me. And so I think I look back on my life and go, why was it always so much easier to find value, worth, and fulfillment from strangers than it was from the people that I love most? Is that a problem with them? Or is that a result of my inactivity and my inability to allow myself to be present and fully show up without having the fear that they were going to run away? And I think all of those are parts and pieces of the questions we sort of have to ask ourselves, at least me regularly, maybe for somebody else, you only have to do it quarterly. I tend to have to do it daily to go, what are those things? And so as I look back over my life, I graduated high school. I was going to go play football. Then I realized, like, right before I graduated, like, I don't even like football. I'm about to go do this for 4 more years. This is a terrible idea. And so then through a slew of events, and I'm going to junior college for a couple of years, and then I transferred to Texas A&M. I graduated from there. I went to a place out in East Texas called Sky Ranch. It's a summer camp for kids. And I worked there for 4 years. I came back to Dallas. I joined a pastoral staff at a church for about 4 years and did that. So I was in full-time ministry for about 8 years right out of college. Got offered a teaching pastor job in 2010. Big church, a few thousand people, said, hey, 26, one tattoo, faux hawk. You think you're God's gift to people? Why don't you teach 25 weekends a year? And I said, why don't we not do that? Because that sounds like a bad idea. And so I said, no. They said, what do you want to do? And I said, you know, of course, I want to be a wedding photographer. And that was more like, it was a hobby my wife and I had. She had just quit her job. We were just got married, had an apartment, no debt, no kids, one dog. Let's start a business. Why not? This is pre-Instagram. This is pre-Pinterest, pre-personal branding. Like, we got so lucky. So we rode that wave, sort of our entrance into entrepreneurship. And then I started this business about 11 years ago. We found out we were pregnant with our son. And, you know, my wife said, if you could do anything for the rest of your life, what would you want to do? I would love to be a people expert. If I could marry my life experience, which is like the reality of what was, with 8 years of ministry, which is the reality of the deeply caring for the human being, for people. And at this point now, marry that with 15 or so years of entrepreneurship, or we'll call that business or commerce, right? If you could marry history and your past, and you could marry that with a deep care and desire for a human, with the capacity to take that into the market to say, what then shall we do? If I could marry all those things together, if I could be an expert at anything, I'd want to be a people expert. How could I do that? And so a little over a decade ago, started coaching individuals and saying, hey, I had this business. Do you want one? They're like, oh, I'd love to have that. And I was like, hey, I'll show you how. And inside, I'm like, how are we going to show them how? No, it's never going to work. And, you know, you fast forward a decade and you go, I get methodologies and identity mapping, the confidence method, and the influence appraisal, and all these sort of ways. And I think for me, what has helped me in all of that make is for me to say daily with my clients, and every time I get on stage, I start every keynote the same. If you leave today knowing more about me than you know about you, then I failed you. I'm not going home with you. You're going home with you. So buckle in, do the work, show up for yourself. I guarantee you can leave here with something that might actually change your life. Let's get going.
6: Rocky, I love that, bro. And I want to unplug, no pun intended, a few things there. So, you know, the moving, the first day of school. Wow, like that's so wild. And to hear it from that perspective, because we all had Rockies growing up. Right. Like, we always had the kid that was here for the first part of the year and then not there the next part of the year. Maybe 3 years later, they're back for a little bit and then they're not there again. Did that make you sheltered? Did that make you, not that you didn't trust people, but it was more of, I don't need to get close because this is temporary. Right. Like, was that a rocky feeling?
7: Yeah. I realized about the age of 30 that I was very good at disclosure and very bad at vulnerability. I was very good at giving you what you thought was vulnerability. But for Rocky, it was simply disclosure. I could recount my story for the first probably 5 or 6, 7 years as a keynote speaker. No matter what keynote I gave, every keynote started the same. So I was born in 1983. I was born in Kansas. I only lived there for about a week. Came back to Dallas and I would recount my history because I felt like if I couldn't recount everything that occurred, I didn't have the credibility to be on a stage for you to hear what I had to say, because I didn't think I had the credibility or expertise in my credentials and or my resume, right? I always joke I'm the only corporate keynote speaker that's never had a resume. Why? Well, because that wasn't my life. My resume is not the certifications I have. Not knocking a certification. They're wonderful. Your boy doesn't have any. Why? Because I didn't know that was a thing for me to do at the time when I should have or could have done it, because I was in survival mode. I was in disclosure mode. I was in tell the same thing you need to tell to make them go, man, that guy is open, while making sure you don't tell them anything because they will use it and they will get you. And so I think as the kid that moved around a bunch, a kid going to school, like, vulnerability now is my number one personal value. It's one of the values in our organization, our business, not because Rocky's an expert at it. Because if I don't do that, I know what life will become. Because if I'm not committed to saying I create the opportunity to see and be seen by others, I will make sure you don't see me and I will absolutely see you. And I've lived that life before. And it was lonely and it was isolating. And as much as people in my life loved me and cared for me, it wasn't until I got married and had my own children that I was at the same house for Christmas more than 1 year in a row. There was no such thing as tradition. There was no such thing as a space where you belonged. You just went where you were allowed.
6: One of the things I probably appreciate the most is the last thing that you were talking about in the first part of the story, which is, again, I'm going to interpret this. You went from vision to action to business. So you just said, I'm going to go do it, right? Like, you and your wife, hey, I'm going to go start this business. You could have easily college degree, go work for someone, right? Go build up the skill. But the mentality that Rocky Garza has is, hey, I am the opportunity. So let's talk about that. How do you take vision and then put it into action?
7: Yeah, great question. Number one, and some of you are not going to like this answer. You start by recognizing that you're probably not the person that has the vision. So let's throw out a number, right? In your area, there's 100 businesses. Let's say every one of those businesses, at minimum, which we know is crazy, has 100 employees, right? So that's 10,000 people that are employed within 100 businesses. So out of 10,000, 100 of those are asked to be the visionary. You may not be the visionary. So the reason that you are stuck in inactivity is because you are attempting to be something that you were never made and designed to be because you think it will be sexier for you to be the person that has the vision. But out of 100 companies, and there's 100 employees, 99 of those are executors, integrators is what their job is. And for whatever reason, there is a singular, maybe two if we're getting wild, people who have a vision and their job is to empower and equip people to take said vision and then go execute it because they don't know how. Now, the difference between you and I in those instances is that we chose the path of most resistance, which was let's be visionaries and then figure out how in the world we're going to make it happen until we can make enough money to pay somebody else to actually do it for us because we realize we don't know what we're doing. And so like that's just a part of what we would call entrepreneurship, right? Now, we chose the path of most resistance. So for most leaders, it's identifying, why don't I back up a second? What is the path for you of least resistance? It is to let go of the mentality that you think you are supposed to carry a vision and discover how can you use your unique gifts and skills to execute the vision. Even inside your own organization, my job today is to take the vision we have to best, highest use of Rocky's time and everything else somebody else should be doing. Not because I'm selfish, not because I'm arrogant, not because, oh, I think I'm somebody that I don't have to. You don't want me to be in charge of the schedule. You don't want me to plan the curriculum. You don't want me to create the most dynamic booklet we're going to need to really get you. You wouldn't get one. We wouldn't have a booklet. That's a bad use of my time because I'm not good at it. So I think for leaders to take a step back, number one, you don't own the vision. Now, if you're listening, you're a business owner and you do own the vision, you should ask yourself this question. Am I actually a visionary or do I just have a good idea? Two very different things. I know a lot of integrators who have great ideas, but they're not visionaries. An idea is something that we haven't done yet that's going to solve a problem. A vision is something that most people can't see that changes a generation. Which of those spaces do we want to be in? Not good or bad, not right or wrong. One is not better, one is not worse. What does it make you more valuable? One doesn't make you. Don't put yourself on a chart comparing yourself apples to fish. It doesn't work.
6: Those that aren't going where they need to go, it's because you have a title. And that title usually is CEO, founder, president, insert the highest level for your company. You're not the visionary and you don't allow others to be that. The head of a certain department with a very nice title is not a visionary. But because of the title, they feel like that's their responsibility. But because you won't let that go and you feel like if it's not your idea, I love that you broke down the difference between idea and vision. Because it's not your idea, you're never going to let said employee or said vision happen. The biggest reason that most companies don't grow is because of that. You hold the title, but then you also hold all the cards and you won't play the hand.
7: I want you to imagine if you're a leader currently and ask yourself if visionary and integrator rubs the wrong chord with you and you're thinking, don't tell me what I am, what I'm not. Let's give it an analogy sense because we all like a good analogy. CEO has a vision. Let's say they in fact are the visionary. Wonderful. CEO gets together with all their SLT, ELT, vice presidents, whatever your company calls it. And he casts the vision. Here's what I'm thinking. Here's what we're doing. Now, in that environment, that visionary is tasking all of you in that room to become architects. Go to your unique departments, go to your areas and draw, create, show them the plan. I'm talking CAD renderings, electrical, plumbing, where it goes, how it stays up, what's the foundational aspect. You've been given the vision, but your job in operations and sales and management and HR and people in training and development, your job is to go architect now the drawing for your people to execute on. So that they can then go and say, let me get the plugs. Let me get the wire. Let me go find the electricians. But here's where it breaks down. You walk away from that meeting and you say, I'm now going to go to my team and I'm going to go be the designer. And I'm going to see if they can become the architect. Yet we've created a system of accountability, whether you're in Rockefeller Habits, you're in EOS, you're in pick whatever it is, the systematic way that you're going and you're approaching your business. many of us, number one, aren't the visionary to begin with, and we're trying to cast vision, it doesn't work. Let's assume that you are. I'm going to ask you to go ask your key leaders, the top 5, 6, 7 people in your circle. Are they leaving your office and trying to go be the designer next? Or are they leaving your office to go do their job, which is to go be the architect? I guarantee you, if you will skip that layer and go to your senior director level and ask them if their leaders are coming to them with plans or with thoughts, 90% of the time, if you have a problematic organization and you're not growing the way you think, it's because your leaders leave the meeting with you. They go into a meeting and they take your plan, your dreams, they turn it into their own dreams in their own way. They're not actually building plans. So your directors have no idea what to do, and the lack of communication, the lack of lateral leadership, and so on. So I could not agree with you more that we want to hold the cards because we think it's going to make us important. When we have to ask ourselves, are we willing to play the hand? Because ultimately we're trying to win the game.
6: How important is creating a winning culture for an organization? Again, these are the words of Mick and Mick only. I see so many times where it's on to the next project, on to the next task, on to the next problem. And as entrepreneurs, we get in that grind because that's who we are. But remember, everyone on your team isn't an entrepreneur. That's why they work with you, right? So I learned early on to celebrate wins for my team. Even if I'm not a person, like, honestly, I don't need to celebrate a win. Like, my thing is, if I'm in the game, I'm supposed to win. However, the game isn't about me. The win is never about me. And so if I didn't celebrate that and create winning cultures and create even small situations where people can get the confidence to win, right? Like, I personally think that's problem number two with most businesses. Again, I don't care the size. I can go to another Fortune 5 company where the mentality is on to the next one. But the companies that celebrate small success usually have a much better culture.
7: Yeah, totally. Let's go back to our phrase earlier. Culture is not what you pontificate, it's what you tolerate. That's Rocky's fancy word because I like rhyming. Culture is not what you say it is. It's what behavior do you allow. Now, I think in order for us to sort of go to that place, let's redefine the definition of tolerance, meaning what do we tolerate? Because I think oftentimes we default to tolerance is the lowest, least common denominator. What will I tolerate? That's the least amount of effort. Well, I've never been inside a thriving organization. And I'm not talking about just top line revenue. I'm saying thriving culturally, community driven, giving back. People want to be there. A low attrition, high retention. Pick a category that we want to say we measure a company's success. I've never been to one that was doing that, where what they tolerated was the bare minimum. What they tolerated was excellence. Is celebration tolerated, or is celebration the level of tolerance by which we expect? See, I think we need to take the same word and it's the way we use it to go, we don't tolerate that, or we only tolerate. All of a sudden, one just became terrible and negative and the other one just became empowering. Hey, just so you know, we're an organization that we absolutely tolerate celebration. We tolerate excellence. We tolerate meeting our metrics. We tolerate daily behavior, daily activity. We only tolerate you being on time. That's what we do here. We expect you to join us in that because this is not just who we say we are. You should be able to tell by the actions of people in our organization, this is exactly what we do. And so I think so oftentimes, to your point, we go to places and we go on to the next one. Let's get to the next thing. All right, we crush that project. What's the next project we have to do? And in all of that, I'm not wanting to slow us down at all. I love a good metric, a KPI. What gets measured gets accomplished. I mean, we've heard a million times. You can go see 1,000 memes on it today. We understand that. And A-N-D, not but, get rid of that word. A-N-D is the third or fourth time I've spelled that word out for us today. If you're listening, I hope you caught on here. And do I check the box of tucking my kids in bed because they have to go to sleep? Or do I only tolerate the behavior in myself? It is to lay in bed with my son, to tell him how proud I am, to remind him that his father loves him. And no matter what happens, dad is always going to be in your corner because that's the behavior for myself that I will tolerate nothing less. One of those says, good night, son, go to bed. One says, this is the level by which I operate because I will tolerate nothing less in my life. And I use an example about kids or family or wherever you are in your life because I find we so often, especially as coaches, especially as speakers who spend a lot of our time in the business space, we are so quick to use a business example that is forgotten But if you can use a personal example, it will almost always translate into business. Because I can tell you what I think about most days, not business. What's the behavior you tolerate when you wake up? What's the behavior you tolerate when you go to bed?
6: Man, Rocky, could talk to you forever in a day, as you know. Last question I want to ask you, actually there's two, but the first one is the importance of self-awareness. You're one of the most self-aware people that I know. And I always tell people you can't be relatable with others if you're not self-aware. How important has that been for you? And more importantly, how important should it be for others?
7: I think it is paramount of importance to be self-aware, because that allows us to, when we are aware of ourself, we will reflect others back on us and assume it's about us. That makes you relatable, right? Like we'll go forward and we'll do a little theory we have called the upside down. When I am self-aware, it means I'm aware of myself, meaning I can go into an environment with another human being and I can be exponentially more aware of you and what is unique and specific and distinct to you, not what is a reflection of my own fear. So when I know that I am confident in me, I can see you for you, no pun intended. I don't have my glasses on today, but I can see you through your glasses. Where we lack self-awareness though, we view everything through our glasses. And so every action was about me. Everything you said was about me. Every decision you made was about me. The issues you have is because you're unaware of yourself and you think it's their fault, right? And so self-awareness is not, I think currently it's not deemed, I don't deem it as valuable and important so that I can sit in a room and look in a mirror and go, yeah, that's me. I mean, that's a component of it. I want to be able to look in a mirror and recognize myself. Yes, but I want to be able to get in front of you and look at you and recognize you. Not see it as a reflection of me. And I think that self-awareness really asks us to, let's make it really simple. Just ask yourself, you're listening, ask yourself this question. Do you spend more time at the window or do you spend more time in the mirror? And most of us spend more time looking out the window, trying to find the reflection of anything valuable and hope that it was us, because we haven't been willing to get in front of the mirror to say actually what it is.
6: Love it. Love it, man. Last question for you. What is Rocky's because? What's that deeper purpose that's deeper than your why?
7: Yeah. I have, and probably will, up until this point, spent my life discovering who am I? Why does it matter? And is it of any importance? Am I unique? Has anybody decided that uniqueness was valuable? And can I do anything with that uniqueness? On repeat. Again and again and again and again and again. Over the last 40 plus years or so, I have begun to realize the answer to that is yes. I am unique. Not better, not worse, not actually even on a scale related to any other human being. There is no one in the world like me. And. And I am equally valuable to every other person on earth. And they are as equally valuable to me. If I can utilize my life, my past, my history, my current day experiences, my future vision, the love of people in my life, if I can use that such that I can not only continue to discover that for myself, but lead people to the place to get in front of the mirror and see that they are unique, to remind them that it is good, not just true, that's confirmation, good affirmation, and allow them to take any step towards creating good in the world because of how they were made, designed, and created. That's a really, really good use of my time. And that starts with my kids. That starts with my wife. That starts with me. And if by chance I get to do that professionally, what an incredible life I've lived.
6: Ladies and gentlemen, he has been Rocky Garza. Rocky, brother, I appreciate you more than you know. Where can people follow, find you? What's new that Rocky has coming up or going out?
7: Yeah, absolutely. You can follow me on we're on all platforms, Instagram, Facebook, TikTok, LinkedIn, YouTube. It's just at Rocky Garza. Look for the bald guy with big eyebrows. There's not a lot of Rockies out there that look like me and Mick. So find us. We'll be out there in that space. And then if you're looking to just how you can get engaged in what we're doing outside of just a regular follow, you can go to rockygarza.com/confidence. 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You can register, grab your seat there. We'd love to have you where we walk through what it looks like to lead without losing yourself. And we go through that on a monthly basis, free of charge to you. 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
6: We need to make that happen. So much so, Rocky, I'm going to go on and choose one that I'm actually going to attend, and maybe I'll invite a couple of people to come with me. So if you want to go with me to a Rocky Garza event, live and in person, with the man, the myth, the legend, Rocky Garza himself, message me, Rocky Garza, and I'm going to select two people and we're going. How about that?
7: Let's go. Man, I'd love that, man. I'd be honored.
6: No, I'm going to be the honored one. Like, that's going to happen. That is totally going to happen. Rocky, appreciate you, man. I'm going to reach out in the morning and make sure your knees feel good. Your Achilles is still intact.
7: Thank you.
6: Because, you know, I did that same thing and I tore an Achilles and I was like, okay, I'm not 25 anymore.
7: That's right. Well, I'm just going to keep playing and remind myself that I'm also not 25. So your boy's not trying to do anything fancy. I'm going to go with the easy layup or the nice free throw shot. Outside of that, hey, I'll get to the end of the court when I get there.
6: That's what you say, and then you're going to get challenged. You're going to feel good, right? You're going to, oh, I got the juice.
1: 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Support a classroom.
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6: Ladies and gentlemen, welcome to another exciting episode of Mick Unplugged. And today we have a dynamic force in the sports industry. He's a former Marine and Army veteran. He's a current NFL agent and the founder of Forever Athlete Management. With a relentless drive and commitment to excellence, he represents top-tier athletes, guiding them to success on and off the field. Please welcome my guy, someone who's turned into one of my best friends in the world, the tenacious, the visionary, the dedicated, Mr. Damian Knight. Damian, how you doing, brother?
0: Man, I'm good. Thank you for having me on today.
6: Dude, I appreciate the human being that you are. Like, I've learned so much about you, like, obviously through social, following your path, but then just, you're just an overall great dude, man. And like, I just appreciate you for being the dude that you are. I want to start with your military background.
0: I wouldn't trade it for anything else, right? It taught me a lot of lessons. I joined super young. Like, I graduated high school at 16 years old, thought the military was my way out. You know, I had to get out of town. So joined the Marine Corps and early on got identified to be part of this like nuclear reaction team where, you know, I had to go through this big selection and everything was super, a lot of red tape to get into, like realistically, right? Made me grow up really quick, especially for a 17-year-old kid, you know, and then very quickly was put in charge of people and assets and seeing things that people only see in movies. And it was awesome. I feel like it made me mature a lot quicker than my peers. You know, I'll go back home on leave and I'm 18 years old telling people to be careful and be responsible and this and that, and all they're thinking about is the party on Friday night or whatever's next. So I made a lot of really good friends, lifelong connections there at my first duty station in South Georgia. And then I had a couple options of where to go after, and California popped up as one. And I was like, man, I've never been more west of like Mississippi at this point in my life. So I was like, let's do it, man. Jumped in, ended up getting stationed in 29 Palms, California. I always told people it's in the middle of nowhere, but in the middle of everything. You know, everything in life is what you make of it. And I was about 2 hours from Vegas, 2.5 hours from LA, 2.5 hours from San Diego. So if you wanted to do something, you were in the prime location. You know, one thing that I did early on was take in a lot of guidance and leadership from everyone. I just wanted to learn. I volunteered for literally everything, even the things that going back, I wish I wouldn't have volunteered for. I learned a lot and was able to develop myself as like kind of a servant leader. And that's something that I transition into this NFL space of like, how can I best lead these high level athletes that they don't always have it all together, right? So they need that mentorship and that guidance and that what's next planning. And that's what I feel the military was able to help me really transition into the space.
6: I appreciate that so much, man. Like I said, you know, I'm definitely thankful for the service that you put in. And more importantly, the servant leadership that you have, right? To not let it stop there. But I want to unpack something you just said, man. So you graduated at 16?
0: I had a mission. My mission was to get out of town, right? So I went to my guidance counselor my junior year of high school, and I was like, how do I get out of here? And they're like, well, if you want to, you could take night school, right? So I was going to school normal, like 9 to 4 o'clock every day, whatever it was. And then I would go work. I had a job. I was working at Zaxby's. I was working there from about 5 to 8 every day. And then I would leave there and go to the technical college in town and take school with adults that were trying to get their GEDs. I was taking like a couple extra English classes and math classes just to check the boxes. And I ended up graduating with like a 2.7 GPA, but I got out of there, man. It was a super busy senior year. You know, everybody has these stories of their senior year, how wild and crazy it was, man. Mine was, I started grinding right away. I was trying to get out of town.
6: All right. So now let's fast forward to you're now officially out of the military. What led you to the path of sports agency life?
0: There was like multiple things that kind of led me into this path. And, you know, I got out of the Marine Corps, didn't know what I wanted to do with my life, but I knew how to shoot guns, right? So I started working at these gun ranges and at gun stores, just trying to make it make sense. After about 4 or 5 months, I was like, man, I need to be back in the military in some capacity. So I joined the Florida Army National Guard to try to become a Green Beret, actually. I went through this thing called a Special Forces Readiness Evaluation, where I actually got selected through this process to be able to continue training. And then I started college kind of simultaneously, definitely bit off a little more than I could chew. It was great, man. I started playing rugby in college, doing all this stuff. I was in probably the best shape of my life, trying to do all these things at one time. And I remember I was working at a gun store. I ended up meeting an athlete who played for the Jacksonville Jaguars, who's now actually one of my best friends. And I just kind of seen how he was treated by agents along the way and kind of like forgotten about here and there. And it reminded me of the military and all those times where I was forgotten about or kind of treated like a number when I knew like, hey man, I'm the guy. Like, why are you treating me like a number? You know? Yeah. And so I wanted to take that and apply it, you know, hey, how can I help these guys? You know, during COVID, I went and I was actually a contractor for the Department of State as a sniper. There was nothing else to do. The world was shut down. So let me go make some money. And I did that for a while. I actually got stuck in Afghanistan because flights quit happening. I was supposed to be there for 3 months, ended up being there for like 7.5, 8 months. Came back, met my wife. After that, man, she kind of convinced me to start my first business doing security consulting and teaching people to shoot. And obviously it was easy. It was a lot of fun. I was able to do all the stuff I liked from the military, but leave all the stuff I hated behind. And ended up teaching like a handful of NFL players. It started becoming a trend. It wasn't just one NFL player who would complain about their agent. It was, you know, this guy and this guy, or maybe they wouldn't complain directly, but they'd be like, hey man, this guy's tripping. You know, like he's got to figure this out. And I'd be like, you know, just kind of take notes. I didn't really ask many questions. I was just taking notes. And finally asked one of my friends, like, hey, do you think I should do this? He's like, oh, 100%, man, you kill it. And I was like, all right, when you hear that from someone in the space, you just got to, you know, Jesus take the wheel. You got to do it, man.
6: Yeah.
0: And so talked to my wife about that too. It was a really big decision. And she was like, yeah, you can do anything you put your mind to. She's a rock star, man. Like without her, who knows where I'd be. And I went back to school, got my master's degree and, you know, went through the process to become an agent, which I did not do nearly enough research for.
6: Tell us about that process. What is that process like?
0: You have to have a master's degree or better, like a terminal degree. So like a lawyer, doctor, or something of that nature. And then you go through this application process, which opens up every January. And they make it sound like it's just a normal job application. You know, you pay your fee and that's it. But then you open it up and it's like 160 pages. And you're like, what am I getting myself into? I felt like I was back in the military about to try to go for a top secret security clearance. You know, you fill this thing out and it's asking you for references and everything you did. And a lot of jobs I've had, I've like let people know like, hey, I'm going to put you down as a reference. There was no way in my head I thought the NFL was going to reach out to every single reference I put down. And I started getting called from Marines that I hadn't talked to in 10 years that were like, hey, bro, why did the NFL just call me? And I was like, oh, no. So I started like backtracking, trying to get everybody up and let them know. Anyways, you do this application in January. It's due by February. And then they go like radio silent. You don't hear anything from them at all until about May. And then all of a sudden, they're like, hey, man, congratulations, you're eligible to take the test. And they send you, you have all these materials that are sent to you. And I remember looking at it through the same lens I did in the military, which is when I was given information, I would just memorize it.
6: Yeah.
0: But this was like 700 pages and I had 2 months and I was like, oh no, I can't memorize this. And I thought I was going to, I told my wife, I was like, I'm going to sit right here every night when the kids go to bed, I'm going to memorize a couple pages. And I opened it up and I closed it right back and I slid it aside. I was like, you know what? We have a seminar in a couple months. They'll teach me everything I need to know. I just trusted the process, man. And I really didn't open the book at all until I went to that 5-day seminar. And you go to the seminar and, you know, they're teaching you so much information. So basically you go to the seminar like 7 or 8 every morning until about 5 p.m. And then what I was doing from 5:30 p.m. until midnight was studying all the information they just taught us. And I did that for 5 days. On the sixth day, you take the test. I was hearing all these horror stories about people, because if you fail it the first time, you can take it again in a year. Fail it the second time, you have to come back in 5 years. I'm hearing horror stories. There was a lady in our class who's like, this is my fourth time taking the test. You know, I'm no mathematician, but I'm over here crunching the numbers.
6: That's a life journey right there, right?
0: And I was like, what do you do for a living? She's like, I'm an attorney. And I was like, oh no. I was like, if an attorney can't pass this, and this is like a very law heavy book, I was like, this is a wrap. I remember I called my wife after the test, because the biggest thing people tell you is they time out. They lose track of time because the questions are too dense. You have basically 3 minutes a question. You know, when I did my average time at the end of this, I finished it in about 40 seconds a question. And I called my wife and I was like, hey, I finished. And she was like, oh no, how was it? And I was like, I definitely failed. Like, there's no way I finished that quickly and people are struggling with time unless I misinterpreted every single question. And I really think the thing that helped me the most is that I wasn't an attorney. So I didn't read too deeply into every single question. And like, I'm very good at, for my time in the military, they give you a mission and you have to sift through a lot of BS, you know, to find out what you actually have to do as a unit. So it's the same thing. I just went through, and it may be a 1,000 word question that you're only looking for 8 words, you know? And so like, I'm pretty good at skimming that and finding what I needed. And you take this test in July and you don't even find out. Again, it goes silent until October. So I finally got the call in October that I passed and hit the ground running, man. Never looked back.
6: I love that, man. I love what you just said about, you know, you just answered the question. And to me, that correlates in life too, because a lot of times people, I think they feel like they need to give you more words than are actually needed, or they need to paint a picture that isn't there. But most of the time, we just want the answer, right? Like, I don't need Damien to talk to me for 20 minutes when he could have just said 5 words and I could have got to where I'm going, right? And I think that's where people miss, and especially leaders. Sometimes your team just needs the answer. Sometimes they just need the vision. Sometimes they just need to say, hey, we're going over here, so that they know, all right, we're going over there.
0: Correct.
6: So going back to that test really quick, like, what's, for the common person, what's something on that test, without like going through a question, but what's something that as a sports agent, you have to know that most people don't think that you have to know, or a rule that you have?
0: You know, like, one thing that people probably don't associate with sports agents having to know is like the benefits, like health benefits that players get, right? So obviously you expect us to know money. You expect us to know contract values, that kind of thing, because that's negotiation. But what we also have to know is, if a player gets hurt because of an injury, how do you guide them through that process, right? What does their medical recovery look like? It's not always as easy as the player is going to get help by the team. They could get released by the team and need 1, 2, 3 opinions, go on workman's comp. Now we have to navigate that state's workman's comp on top of the NFL's processes.
6: Talk to us about getting your first couple of clients. Like, I know you had some friends that asked for advice and this and that, but then when ink has to go to paper, it becomes a little bit different.
0: Right? 100%. Part of my initial thought process was like, hey, I know all these guys and they're coming up on contract years and they trust me. Like, we're boys. They're about to sign with me. This is going to be awesome. It's going to be a slam dunk. And that was just not the case. I become an agent. I'm texting all my friends like, hey, man, I made it. And they're like, cool. Like, are you going to work for a big agency? And I was like, well, you know, I reached out to a couple, and I'm not going to name them, but like, their morals and ethics just didn't align with mine, right? Mm. So for that reason, I actually met someone else through the process of becoming an agent. We started our own agency together, right? So I have a business partner in this whole thing, Jeffrey Poe. I was like, nah, man, I'm going to do my own thing. And almost every player would be like, oh, that's bold. And I'd be like, oh, what do you mean? They're like, well, how about I make a call and you can work with my agent? And I'm like, oh man, like, what am I getting my hands into? You know, I'm like, no, man, I trust myself. I know the process. Like, I'm going to kill it. None of those players signed with me, but I will say that those players would check in on me through the process. They'd ask me, they'd, you know, tell me about certain athletes that maybe aren't even in the NFL. They never made it, but it was their friend, so they could kind of connect me with them. But largely, man, connecting with these athletes, it's like online dating. You're sliding into the DMs. You watch. So, you know, The Office now is, you know, Saturday watching a football game. And then you see a player who looks flashy and fast, and you look up his stats, and then you turn around and you read every report that's ever been written. And then you find him on Instagram and you go, hey man, you looked really good on Saturday. You know, like, I love the way that you attacked the ball. Would you like to talk? You know, and it's like, it's really hit or miss. And obviously it's a little bit more in depth than that, but that's really what it feels like. You'll have players that, you know, they leave you on read, and it kind of hurts your heart a little bit. You're like, man, I thought I put a lot into that message. And then you have players that'll immediately hit you back, or you have players that'll never, ever even open the message because they have so many followers, you get lost in the mix. You know, I got really fortunate. I guess it's a mixture of being fortunate and having a drive that a lot of other people don't. Last year, October came around and they're like, hey, this counts as one of your years, you know, being certified. You only have 3 years to sign somebody or you expire. And I'm like, oh, I'm getting somebody year one. That was my whole goal. I'm getting somebody. And so I went through and started looking at every team across America, hopefully like thinking that I could get someone in Florida. That we got someone at FAMU, luckily. But like outside of that, man, Florida's untouchable for me. I'm over here in Mississippi, Auburn, the Carolinas, you name it. You know, I was able to collectively as an agency, we signed over 10 people in year one. You know, we were able to get 9 people into the NFL in year one. Out of those people, of the ones that I directly was kind of like the lead agent on, 2 of them stuck in the NFL. So I had 2 players stick in the NFL year one. And the other ones, we all got 2 or 3 tryouts for. So it's not like they had one opportunity. We were able to provide them all the opportunity, which is really our job at the end of the day. You know, I can't play football for you. You know, unfortunately, I wish I could, man. If I could, I'd be in a different tax bracket because I'd be out there.
6: I love that. So which one of you came up with the name of the agency? So Forever Athlete Management.
0: That is a good question, man. We had a laundry list of about 100 names, and we hated every single one of them. And so instead of just like throwing them away, I started making logos. Like sometimes you have to see it, and nothing was sticking, man, like nothing. And I was sitting on the couch one day, just got done playing with my daughter. I just had a beer and I was sitting there and I was like, what am I doing here? Like, what is this agency about? And the biggest thing is I don't want a player to ever think like we're going to ditch them. Like, hey, you used to be a guy and now we're going to forget about you. Like, no, I want to help you through retirement. Even if you had 1 year in the NFL or 10 years in the NFL, I want to see you succeed afterwards too, right? And so I was sitting there and I was like, forever. And I just got stuck on the word forever. One of my boys hit me up. He texted me. He's like, hey, fam, what's up? And I was like, fam. I was like, hold on, forever. And I just sat there and finally I sent it to my partner and he was like, nah, man, that ain't it. And I was like, what do you mean? Like, this is crazy. Like, this is so good. And the next day he called me up. He's like, hey, man, I was thinking about that. Like, I actually think you're onto something. And so I made the logo up and, you know, put it on a website. And we were like, oh, man, this is it. This is, you know, because it just is who we are. Like, cool. It's cool branding, right? But also, like, we treat every player like you are family. And that's not just being corny. Like, I know about your mom, your dad, your sister.
6: I love that. And I actually was going to ask you, which is a great segue, because on the podcast, we talk about your because, right? That thing that's deeper than your why, like your true purpose. And so when I see FAM, right, Forever Athlete Management, I'm like, Damon's got a because somewhere around there, whether it is family, whether it is legacy, there's a because somewhere. So this is the right opportunity for me to ask, what's your because, brother?
0: I don't think I've ever heard it worded that way. And I love that, though. Like, what is the because? And again, like, because I don't want to see guys get left behind. I don't want to see guys get forgotten about. And you hear this statistic of your NFL players 3 years after the NFL are broke. And I realize that the NFL doesn't require us to make them have a financial advisor. That's kind of crazy to me. So I don't require you to. However, I highly, highly, highly recommend it. And we've already vetted a handful of them. So I make you vet them as well as part of the process. You want to join FAM, you're joining and you have to like kind of abide by what we are going with, right? Our system. I just don't want any of these guys to call me 3 years after the NFL and go, man, you got a job because I'm broke. I need something, right? I don't want them to feel trapped.
6: So you told us a little bit about what it's like being an agent. Yeah. Talk to the common folk like me about these contracts, right? Because we see these 5-year, I mean, now I'm going to outdate myself now. 5-year, $200 million probably isn't even surface level anymore for a lot of these folks. But you see these big numbers, and then we always hear, yeah, but you got to go back to the guarantee because that's what the real contract is. So talk to the common folk about what these contracts really are. What do you look for when you go to negotiate? And then from a player's perspective, what are some things that they should be looking for in these contracts too?
0: Yeah, so that's a good point, you know, when you talk about guarantees. And in reality, you know, talking to the common people, if you take someone who's been in real estate, right? When someone has been in real estate and they go to sell their house, or someone who hasn't been in real estate and they go to sell their house, what they're going to do is they're going to look at comps in the area. How much did my neighbor sell his house for? How much was my house sold for in the past? And what does the current market look like, right? It's kind of the same thing with players. Cool. So I got a wide receiver who has these stats and he played in these years. Let me look at every other receiver who is similar in height and weight and shape and play size. And the years that they played and see how much that guy got, you know? Okay, so now we have our comparison amount. And a lot of people, they'll look at it as like, hey, the Jacksonville Jaguars, they were offering me $1 million, right? But no guarantee. You know, or we'll say like the LA Chargers, they were going to give me $2 million with $1 million guaranteed. At face value, you look at it as, all right, well, if I go there, it's double the amount. And the total amount of Jacksonville is guaranteed in LA, right? Which is great, you would think. But now, dial back a little bit, we have to look at the tax rate for those cities, right? And where are you playing your games? Because a lot of people don't understand, you don't just get taxed for the state you're in. You get taxed for every single city you play in. And so if I'm on a West Coast team, I'm probably playing a little more on the West Coast, and we know those tax rates are higher, right?
6: Versus the entertainment tax in California,
0: right? Yeah, man. Yeah. And so a lot of the times when you look at those West Coast contracts, it will be a lot higher for that reason. And people are like, oh, he must just be a better player. It's like, no, in order to be there, he needed more money to survive. I would say that's kind of one thing to look at, but the guarantee is always the biggest thing. You could look at a contract and say, you know, you're getting a 3-year, $5 million contract, but 4 is guaranteed. That's awesome, you know? Or you could get that same 3 years at the same location for $15 million, but none is guaranteed. You have to really ask yourself, what do I think I'm going to get, right? So if it's not guaranteed, there's probably incentives, right? We'll keep it with wide receivers. Maybe he has to have X amount of touchdowns or X amount of first downs, or he has to, you know, have 1,000 yards receiving every year to get $1 million bonus, like whatever it is. And it's not just betting on yourself. A lot of players will be like, man, I'll bet on myself. I'm the best. It's great that you're willing to bet on yourselves, but you have to look at this whole thing as a business now. And they're bringing in other receivers with similar incentives, you know, and then the coaches know the incentives. So sometimes, you know, in certain situations, quarterbacks or whoever will try to help you with that incentive. There's a lot that goes into it, man. And I would say one of the other big things to look at, and you know, it's back on that guarantee thing, is when you're looking at a guarantee, things are guaranteed regardless of skill, injury. And if you're a guy who's had a bunch of injuries and you can get a guarantee that says, hey, even if I re-tear the same ACL I've torn 3 times, I'm guaranteed a couple million, maybe it's worth you taking some off the top to have guaranteed generational wealth. Yeah, I think it's funny that when you get into this industry, and this isn't with everybody, but when you get into this industry and you're talking to a player about $5 million, and they're like, man, that's not much money.
6: I have another question. I'm going to ask it and tie it to the real world for a second. Okay. So let's just say I'm a salesperson and I get hired and, you know, they tell me I'm going to make $65,000, $70,000 a year. With incentives and bonuses, I can make $100,000. And I bust my butt and I go, I'm the number one salesperson. I make $100,000. Next year, they hire someone else and they give them a base that starts at 100. And then now all of a sudden they're making 150, but I'm still the best salesperson out there and I can only make $100,000. So now I'm going to tie that scenario to the sports world. How do you deal with the ego, right? So you sign someone or someone signs this year and they're the number one highest paid wide receiver. Well, then 6 months later, another team signed somebody and now they're the highest paid wide receiver. You've got that ego to deal with a lot with athletes. How do you manage that ego?
0: That's kind of twofold. So one, when we're going through our process of finding athletes, we try to really screen for that, you know, and that's hard because sometimes it'll come out later in life, right? But we really try to screen for that and like really do a lot of character evaluation on our players. But I would say if I was faced with that situation, you just have to be honest with the player. Be like, look, you were the best. Now you have to prove that you're the best again because you're currently under a contract. You signed, right? You know, if you compare it to the national debt, unfortunately, our debt keeps growing, right? So the budget for the NFL keeps growing every single year. And so that debt that America has, things are going to adjust according to that debt, what percentage people are taking of it. It's the same thing with a salary cap, right? Every year that salary cap grows, you were already locked in, right? You're locked into whatever it is. And so now this player can get a larger percentage. So it's really about how do we look at this in the future and make sure you're the highest paid again. So in order to do that, you have to swallow your pride for, you know, whether it's 1 year, 2 years, 3 years, right? And go out there and show why you're better than him every single year. You know, show why you deserve to make more than him every single year. So when that day does come, it's not even a question of if he's there, if he's lost a step, if he's worth the money, they're going to be throwing the money at you. Yeah, the ego may be there and then be like, hey, man, screw that, release me. I got to go somewhere else. But the reality of it is, and a lot of times, even if you get released by that team because you feel this is a personal attack, when another team picks you up, they're picking up the same contract.
6: For everybody that's listening, what Damian is saying is keep working, right? Like, let your work be your work. A lot of times we start thinking about or comparing to others. At the end of the day, if you're good at what you do, again, I don't care what industry you're in, what position you're in, I don't care what you do. If you are good at what you do, people notice. But it's the moment that you stop and you want to compare or you want to complain, people notice that too. People notice the work and people notice the not work as well.
0: Yeah. And everybody's at a different point.
6: What do you look for in the athletes you're bringing on?
0: It's kind of a revolving door, right? Like it's constant. But I would say for me personally and as an agency, what we value, right? And I'll say it time and time again, and some people take it the wrong way, but when you really unpack it and understand what I'm saying, it's a good thing. So what I look for are great people who are good football players. Because you can take a great person who's good

0: college football for 7 years, right? 2 years in junior college, 5 years at Southern Mississippi, had some injuries along the way. Such a great guy and a high work ethic that we knew once he gets his foot in the door, they're not letting him go. Like we just knew that. And the thing is, like when I went to the AFC championship game and I'm down on the field and I was meeting the linebackers coaches and defensive coordinators, they're like, Swayze Bosman, that is one of the best people I've ever met. You know, and that's what I want to hear, right? He's obviously in the room for a reason still, right? But he's one of those people when there's an optional linebackers meeting, he may be the only person who shows up. And that goes a long way. And if you're one of those guys with an ego or a chip on your shoulder and you don't show up to that, like you said, people will notice when you don't show up just as much as they'll notice you do show up, you know, and sometimes even more. They'll be like, man, he didn't show up to this meeting today. You could have been there 29 days out of 30 of the month and you missed that one day and everybody in the office is going to talk about the one day you didn't show up. That's what we look for, man. And a lot of the times everything else follows after that, right? You find this person who's a great person, someone who is receptive to criticism, right? And I just keep it real with these guys.
1: So for the athlete that's listening or watching this podcast, why Forever Athlete Management? Why FAM? Why should they choose you?
0: You know, you have over 1,000 agents as of this year. I don't know the exact number, but it's between 150 and 200 agents actually have people on a roster. That's it, right? So we're looking at about 20% of agents actually have someone somewhere. And if you look at myself and my partner, we have 5 people in the NFL. So we're not, it's not like, hey, we accidentally got a guy on the practice squad. Like, no, what we're doing is working, right? And we're going to keep building. And the thing is, why we're different is I'm never going to give an athlete an intern's phone number, right? Or a secretary. You're always going to be able to get a hold of me, my business partner. We have another guy who does just endorsements, another guy who just does PR, and you'll have all of their cell phone numbers. You're going to have the guy's cell phone numbers, right? It's never going to be, oh, can I take a message? Like, no, you're getting a hold of somebody, right? And that's no matter how big we get. So again, I say we've been growing. So we have guys we're doing NIL for in college, and we have our pros. We even have one in the UFL now. Like we are getting everywhere quick. And so we brought in another agent who's actually NFL and NBA certified, right? So eventually there's going to be an NBA branch of FAM as well. And that's what we intend to keep doing. As we get more athletes, we're bringing in more agents that are like-minded to keep that ratio high. So you always have someone you can reach out to and you never get lost in the mix.
1: I love that, brother. Any final words of wisdom for the people?
0: Man, I guess if there are any other athletes out there listening to this, what I would say is the money is going to come. Don't get so wrapped up in the money now. If you focus on your education and you focus on your development, your personal development on and off the field, the money is going to come.
1: Where can people find and follow my guy, Damian Knight?
0: Yes, I'm on Instagram, NFL_agent_Damian Knight, as well as Forever Athlete Management. That's our @. We're also on X as FAM Agency. And yeah, if you guys want, you can shoot me a DM. If you have any questions, I'm an open book. And yeah, our website is foreverathletemanagement.com.
1: Athletes, slide into his DMs.
0: Yeah.
1: Slide into his DMs. He's ready.
0: Yes, sir.
1: Man, I appreciate you for taking time. I know how busy you are and I know how hectic your schedule is. So it means the world to me that you took some time to spend with us, man. So I appreciate you, brother.
0: Yeah. No, again, I appreciate you having me on here and I look forward to going back and watching this.
1: You got it, man. And for all the viewers and listeners, remember, your because is your superpower. Go unleash it.
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0: The views and opinions expressed in this program are those of the hosts and guests and do not necessarily reflect the views of Urban One Incorporated, Radio One, or any of its subsidiary companies.
1: Ladies and gentlemen, welcome to another exciting episode of Mick Unplugged. And I am here in New York, Times Square. Couldn't do this show without having the talented, the best, the creme de la creme. When we are talking about Broadway, we are talking about my good friend, the one and only Boss Alicia, Salisha Thomas. Salisha, how you doing, girl?
2: I'm like, I'm so happy to be here. Thank you so much for having me.
1: You know, and I forgot to say California's finest, you know, Fresno is in the building. So my wife is from California, Bay Area.
2: Right on. I love the Bay Area. It's so beautiful. It's a different vibe. I lived in Southern California for a little while. And that was nice. But I like the Bay Area.
1: Yeah?
2: When it comes to California.
1: New York is it. So what got you here? Let's just go there. What got Salisha from Cali to New York? I mean, we're like old school, like East Coast, West Coast rival. Like you flipped.
2: I did. I was in college at Cal State Fullerton. Barely graduated, but I did it.
1: Okay.
2: And I did it early.
1: Okay.
2: I was working as a vocalist and a princess at Disneyland.
1: Mm.
2: And I loved it. I got dropped down to one day a week.
1: Okay.
2: And I'm like, how are you supposed to live on one day a week, y'all? And there were some other things going on. I got out of a bad relationship. And I came out to New York City to just visit. But when I got here, Mick, I just fell in love. I fell in love with it. I'm like, this doesn't make sense. I can't just like upend my life. I met this homeless man, sat down next to me, waiting for the A train. And he said, I don't know who you are, but you need to move here and you need to do it now. I had goosebumps all over my body. His eyes were twinkling. Like, I'm not making this up.
1: Wow.
2: Within 2 weeks, I had gotten rid of everything in California and finished my last days at Disneyland and was back in New York. And the week I got here, I landed the first national tour of Beautiful, the Carole King musical. I got here and I mean, there was a little bit of time before we started rehearsals, but mm-hmm. I toured for 2 years. While I was on tour, I took a week off, ran for a pageant, became Miss California. I just was living in my suitcases and kind of flying by the seat of my pants and prepared to fail. Okay if I failed, but giving myself the opportunity to fly just in case if it did want to work out.
1: Yeah.
2: I never wanted to think, what if? Like, what if I listen to my heart? What if I took the chance? It's okay if you fail. Just try.
1: So we're going to back up again. Miss California. Oh, you just casually, you know, and I was doing this and then I went Miss California and then I was, let's back up because I know how humble you are, but we're going to back up and let's talk about Miss California for those that don't know.
2: It was the Miss World Organization, which in America, it's not that, well, at the time, it wasn't that big of a deal. It was new to us. Mm-hmm. In the world, it's recognized, but in the country, usually our country just sends a model.
1: Right.
2: And that was one of the first 2 years that they held a pageant here in the States.
1: Mm.
2: And so the way they kind of did it was different than the systems usually run. And I just went as a delegate, a national delegate.
1: Mm-hmm.
2: And out of all the girls there, I had the highest score for the West Coast, for the California. So I ended up with the title of Miss California.
1: Mm-hmm.
2: And they were okay with me being on tour. And each state that I went to, I was able to like volunteer and wear my crown and meet with my sister, crown title holders. And it was really fun. One of the directors for the first pageants that I ever ran in for Miss Fresno, she became my mentor and mm-hmm. now she's my best friend.
1: Okay.
2: But at the time, she was like, what's your talent? And I was like, I was just going to memorize a monologue. She goes, that in pageant world, that's code for you don't have a talent. She's like, can you sing? I'm like, I do at church.
1: Mm.
2: And so I took voice lessons for the first time.
1: You know, you again, all the humbleness in my good friend, Salisha, you highlighted. And then I was on Broadway. So let's talk about the Broadway story. So how did Salisha from Fresno, California, all of a sudden is now the star on Broadway?
2: It was a dream of mine since I was little.
1: Mm.
2: But it was one of those, like, what are the chances?
1: Yeah.
2: Like, what are the chances? My hometown hero, Audra McDonald, she has 6 Tonys. And she's from Fresno, California. I see it. And she's black like me.
1: Yeah.
2: And so I felt like, okay, well, again, I always like to give myself permission to fall flat on my face. Mm. But when I get a yes, mm. and when I get a win, it's good.
1: Yeah.
2: But people don't see all the no's that I get. But for when it came to Broadway, I toured for what, 1 year and 9 months? And I loved it. I mm-hmm. loved touring with the Carol King musical. Mm-hmm. And I put my notice in, not because I didn't like it anymore, but I've always just wanted to live in New York. And I wanted to give it a chance. So I put my notice in, not having anything lined up. And right after, I ended up getting a show called Trevor with the director who directed Beautiful. And while I was playing Diana Ross. And oh gosh, there's a great story there. But while I was playing Diana Ross in Trevor in Chicago, I get a text from my agent saying, the role that you did on tour has opened up on Broadway. Do you want it? I'm like, are you kidding me? I've been waiting for this moment my whole life. I don't even have to audition for it. I just have to say yes. And I said yes. And after I finished that run, they gave me 2 days. Mm. I moved to the city on a Monday. I rehearsed Tuesday, Wednesday, and I made my Broadway debut on a Thursday.
1: Ladies and gentlemen, that is not easy. There's a lot of memorization that has to go on. There's a lot of marks that you have to hit. And oh, by the way, you're not just talking, you have to sing, and you're with people that you probably haven't been around.
2: Oh, no,
1: forever.
2: I met the lead while we were doing the show. Like, I see her on all these billboards and trash cans all over Times Square. And in the first scene that I was in, she came up, because in rehearsal, she wasn't there. It was mm-hmm. her stand-in. And so on stage, she comes up to me, and I'm like, oh, it's the girl from the billboards. Salisha, you have to say your line.
1: Right, right. No fangirl moment.
2: I know. Right. I wish I could have gotten to meet her before. Like, it was so cool to me. Yeah, it was completely surreal. But to be fair, it was the same show as on the road, but a completely different cast, a very different set. Mm. I thought our set on tour was incredible by Derek McLean, who's done so many things on Broadway and like Academy Awards and Golden Globes. He's done so many things. It was a great set on the road. But the Broadway version, it was bigger, higher, more things moved. It was an operation.
1: Yeah.
2: Yeah. And so there were definitely a little bit of some learning curves. For the first national tour, I set that show. So I knew where I liked to stand and when I liked to stand. Broadway had been open for 4 years at that point. They had their own choreography backstage. Mm. And so even though I'm used to being in the wings on this scene, they're like, no, you need to go change downstairs at this time. So that was different, but it was all fine and good once I found that rhythm.
1: So for those that don't know, walk us through a Broadway audition, right? Are you on one play like your entire life? Do you audition for other, like, walk the casuals like me through being on Broadway and what that means from your perspective?
2: There are so many different ways to approach the Broadway world. Mm-hmm. I have friends who have been in Lion King for over a decade.
1: Wow.
2: They call that a government job. Okay.
1: Okay.
2: Okay. Where you get to go to work and you have a good feeling it's going to be there tomorrow.
1: Right. Right.
2: You're going to get that check. You know exactly what to do. You can make your grocery list while you at work. It's like, you know.
1: You don't learn anything new.
2: No, right. No, you just go to work, you do your thing, and then you go home to your apartment and your family.
1: Mm.
2: That's one way of looking at it. Then I have friends who jump from show to show to show. Some of them are broke, but they've got credits and a reputation.
1: Yeah.
2: And they're shooting for that Tony. Mm-hmm. They want to get the role of a lifetime. They want to build that list of like leading roles. But because they're jumping from show to show, sometimes there's gaps in between the shows. But they
1: it's like got, that job hopper. And you got to explain. So
2: yeah,
1: from April of 2021 to today, you don't have nothing on there.
2: Yeah.
1: Why?
2: Yeah, okay. Exactly.
1: Okay.
2: But you might know their name and their face. So that's a different approach. And then there's the chorus where you can jump from chorus to chorus and always be in a show and stack up your credits. But you might not be famous, but you're always working or you're always swinging. There's just different ways to approach it. My feelings change all the time. At first, I just wanted to be on Broadway. And that first show that I got, it was a dream come true. Better than I ever thought it could be. I was so happy.
1: Mm.
2: My cast was so welcoming and fun and loving and like people who I'd listened to on the CD for so long.
1: Mm-hmm.
2: I'm standing next to them on stage.
1: Yeah.
2: Just in awe of them. I never, ever, ever took that for granted. And the show that I did after that boy, oh boy, was it a very different experience. I got my butt kicked. No. I got my butt kicked.
1: Yeah?
2: I did.
1: All right. Do tell. Do tell. Do tell.
2: The Britney Spears musical. There was a lot happening.
1: Okay.
2: There was a lot happening on all angles in that show. Mm. Ultimately, I am so grateful for that show. I'd never taken a swinging position before.
1: Okay, so explain what a swinging position is. Because some people are like,
2: swinger,
1: what swing is she talking about?
2: Why are you swinging?
1: Right.
2: A swing is like a super understudy where you're covering almost everybody. Well, in my case, almost everybody in the company.
1: Okay.
2: So sometimes a swing can cover three roles or four roles. And a lot of times it's people in the ensemble. They had me covering 12 roles, pretty much the entire ensemble and six of the leads. That's not normal.
1: Okay. Sounds tedious.
2: It
1: was. Sounds like your brain is on fire because it's like, wait, who am I today?
2: And I ended up going on before I was expected to go on.
1: Mm-hmm.
2: So almost every new role that I went on for, I had not been rehearsed for. That is crazy. It's Broadway. You got me on stage, feeling my way around. Everyone's hoping that I say the right line at the right place. And then I sing my harp. Come on, y'all. That's a little crazy.
1: Yeah.
2: I went on for, they swung me on for a lot. So it was a short run. We were only open for 3 months.
1: Mm-hmm.
2: We had 123 performances. I was on for 68 of them. Again, not normal. I went on for one of the lead roles over 25 times. But the actual lead, it was basically Disney meets Britney Spears, all these Disney princesses with Britney Spears music, and they're finding, like, they're feminists, like, they realize they don't have to do the same stories that have been written for them.
1: Yeah.
2: Snow White and Cinderella are the two, like, leads.
1: So then what became your first lead?
2: My first lead? Snow White.
1: Snow White.
2: Playing Snow White. In Once Upon a One More Time. I went on for one of the stepsisters in Once Upon a One More Time. That was my first principal debut, I would say.
1: Okay. How did that feel?
2: Full house.
1: Yeah.
2: Extended applause. Not just for me, for the show. It was such an electric night. I think it was like industry night.
1: Mm-hmm.
2: So our peers were in the audience and they wild.
1: There you go.
2: They were wild and I just remember feeling like I've always wanted to feel this or feel or see what it was like. And this feels great. A lot of times when I'm in the spotlight, I get nervous. I get stage fright and I'm stressed out. And so I'm not always able to enjoy the pressure until the very end. And I'm learning how to enjoy something that I've wanted for so long that has so high stakes when it begins, not just right towards the end when I'm like, I think I made it. The life that I'm building for myself seemed to be more and more high pressure situations. And I just realized like life is too short to not have fun. Like what's the point of manifesting all this stuff or praying for it if when it comes, I'm stressed out.
1: Yeah.
2: I don't want to be stressed out. The thing that I've been working on, and with my husband too, is how can I perform at the highest level if I have to wait for a very long time, for one moment in time, how can I perform at the highest level after waiting for so long and to stay relaxed when those few minutes come? Again, the high pressure situations, but trying to stay relaxed.
1: You've said, because I've counted 5 times, you're not afraid to fail. I think that is so important for everybody that's watching, that's listening. Why is that a big component, not just for you, but something everybody should embrace?
2: I talk about it in my book a lot. It's called Why Be a 9 When You Can Be a 10. And it's a fun book. It doesn't take itself too seriously. And on the outside, it could feel like, oh, reach for perfection. But that's not what it's about. It's about embracing all of your flaws and showing up in this world exactly as you are. Because there is nothing better than somebody who is okay with exactly who they are. That puts everybody at ease.
1: Yeah.
2: Even if you're just a mess, if you own your mess,
1: yep. But,
2: like it just, there's something magical about those unicorns who just are self-actualized and show up
1: mm-hmm.
2: unapologetically themselves.
1: Mm-hmm.
2: And I think part of that is embracing the parts of you that might not be pretty. The parts of you that might not be polished or completely put together. You know, sometimes I'm pretty awkward. And I used to really be embarrassed about that. And now I just kind of embrace it. And I don't care. Like,
1: right.
2: That's just who I am. And when it comes to how that translates in my career,
1: mm-hmm.
2: I put myself out there a lot. And sometimes I even will save the rejections mm-hmm. that I get. Because mm-hmm. I'm like, I can't believe.
1: Yeah.
2: I can't believe I tried that. Like, who has the audacity to do it? Like, I will even shock myself. Because I realize all it takes is one yes.
1: Mm-hmm.
2: All it takes is one major opportunity to come your way. And it's like, bam, everything's different. Just like I dated a bajillion people. On the road, I had a boyfriend in every major city in America, okay? None of them were the ones. All it takes is to find that one person who is like, oh, you're weird.
1: Mm.
2: I'm weird too.
1: Mm.
2: Let's do this together
1: yeah.
2: forever.
1: Yeah.
2: You just got to get it right once.
1: Yeah.
2: But you have to be okay with hearing the no, seeing the no, getting the no's. And when the stakes are high, those no's hurt extra. When you're like, whoo! That one would have changed my life. But when you keep putting yourself in those positions, and you're in the arena. You're in the arena of greatness.
1: Mm.
2: You're in the neighborhood.
1: Mm.
2: Getting big no's, it hurts. But you're in the right neighborhood.
1: Yeah.
2: And it's just a matter of time.
1: Yeah.
2: Keep showing up.
1: I love it. And show all the way up, too. Like, that's my thing. If you're going to show up, show all the way up. Like, anything you do half-hearted is never going to make it. Like, that's why people that have side hustles, and everybody knows I say this all the time, at some point, either make your side hustle the main thing or quit side hustling.
2: Ooh.
1: Because you can't live in two worlds. That's right.
2: Why am I convicted?
1: Oh, did I touch something? Did I hit a nerve? I'm sorry.
2: I needed to hear that.
1: You can't side hustle forever.
2: You cannot.
1: You can't. And you're limiting what should be your main thing by trying to side hustle.
2: Because if it's your side hustle and it brings you joy, there's a reason why that passion is in you.
1: Then put that whole, as one of my uncles would say, put your whole ass in it then. Yes.
2: What is your favorite thing that you love?
1: This. Getting, you can't replace human bonding. Right. Like my thing is I just love hearing people's stories. I love being able to let others listen to people's stories because everybody's going through something and you never know the word that Celicia just said or is about to say is a moment that somebody needed. And there's always like every episode I do, I get a response from different people that's like, I needed that.
2: Mm.
1: Thank you. And that's my thing. Mm-hmm. Like, so my thing with Mick Unplug is your because. That thing that's deeper than your why. To me, your why is superficial, right?
2: Oh,
1: like I could, your why is about to be your child. Should be your why, but why? What's the because? And so if I said, Celicia, what's your because right now? Like, what's that thing that's like, this is my purpose. This is my motivation. This is my accountability when I don't need it. What's your because?
2: Wow. Are you asking me for real?
1: For real, for real.
2: You know, my priorities have changed quite a bit. And I recently went to a Tony Robbins conference and it was wild.
1: Okay.
2: Did it change my life? Yes.
1: Okay.
2: And one of the exercises that we did in the arena, there were thousands of us. He turned off the lights, the kids had to leave and
1: oh.
2: Yeah.
1: This is water, but
2: right. Okay. And there was an exercise of basically seeing your life as it would be if you let all your disempowering beliefs take the front seat, continue to take mm-hmm. the front seat.
1: Mm-hmm.
2: And we went deeper and deeper down that road and seeing what that could look like was very painful. Letting your doubts, letting my doubts, and the like, the most disempowering things I could think that I realized weren't even true.
1: Yeah.
2: What does your life look like if that is in the driver's seat? And so with my new priorities now being my family, it's always been career. Career, career, career. Let's climb this ladder. And I think I will always be a career girl. But now I'm married and I love my husband. Yeah. I love him.
1: Yeah.
2: I love him. Like, I didn't think I could love a person like I love my husband, Andrew.
1: Let's go, Andrew.
2: He's so special in so many different ways. And I've started to maneuver differently. And now we're going to have a baby.
1: Yeah.
2: Everything just feels different. And I, there's a life that I've always wanted to live. And I've gotten to live it up to an extent in my own life. But thinking about having my child grow up with that just being baseline. It's kind of freaking cool.
1: Right?
2: Can I do that?
1: You sure can.
2: Can I like create a life that I've always wanted and it's just like normal to the, like that would be my dream. And a challenge for me. Like, can I do that?
1: Yeah.
2: I'm not sure if that answers the because.
1: It does. It does. And here's what's crazy cool. And I don't think most parents have thought of this. I'm glad you did. You can give your children the life that you wanted. And I think a lot of times we settle and we do it the opposite way. Well, you know, I couldn't do this as a kid and neither can you, or I didn't have TV. So you're not, you know, like we get in those because I didn't, I'm going to make it tough. I'm going to raise you tough so that you appreciate. Well, you can also appreciate and have, I'm not going to say luxury, but you can have comfort and appreciate it all at the same time.
2: Let's go.
1: Right?
2: Yeah.
1: Right? It's okay.
2: I want them to be kind.
1: What?
2: I know. Like, I feel like there's like a stereotype. Like, if you grow up with something, you're going to be like this. I don't know what my kids will grow up as. I'm like, I'm not rolling in the dough. But one day I want to be. And when that happens, I want my kids to be humble and kind and generous.
1: That is it.
2: I hope I'm a good mom.
1: You're going to be a great mom. Stop.
2: I've never done it before.
1: Most people haven't. Most of us start that way, you know? Gotta start with one. Gotta start with one. So, Celecia, you talked about the book. What encouraged you to write the book?
2: Ooh.
1: And give us the title again.
2: Why be a 9 when you can be a 10? You know, I've always written. I have journals and journals and journals of writing. And I wrote a book in the pandemic that will never see the light of day. It's completely, completely inappropriate. And I couldn't use it. I couldn't use it for public use. But I wanted to write something that I could use. And the, that book that I'd written in the pandemic, it had a lot of good story. There was a love story in it. It was unrequited, didn't work out, and it was just everything about it was wrong. But it tied into all these awesome stories, some of which I've told you about. And I'm like, well, where can I use these? And also, how can I get my message of embrace failure, embrace your flaws, enjoy life by being you instead of what you think people want you to be. How can I put that all together? And it was, it just brought me a lot of joy. It actually kind of wrote itself. And so it gave me an outlet to put some of my favorite stories, like running a marathon without training on a 2-show day. Like, that to me was a little bit, I did that. That was wild. I get to write it down. I get to tell, I don't actually think that's in the book. Regardless, I get to tell these stories and wrap it up with like what I think. I don't know. I just want it to encourage.
1: Yeah.
2: That is my goal.
1: Okay.
2: Is for when people come in contact with me, they feel encouraged and they feel inspired. And if they're like, that basic girl can do it, that means I can do it. Listen, anything is possible. And it's so easy to look at people who are where you want to be or somewhere where you think like that's not a thing. And just to feel like, well, that's only possible for those kind of people.
1: Yeah.
2: And that's how I've always looked at the people who I look up to. Mm-hmm. And I've been fortunate enough to start meeting the people who I've looked up to.
1: Okay.
2: Slowly but surely.
1: Yeah.
2: And I realize they're all just people. Like, that is wild to me.
1: Mm-hmm.
2: And why is that? Why does that feel so mysterious?
1: Right. Right.
2: Like, take that filter off and stop gatekeeping.
1: Let's go. That's what I'm talking about. That's the truth.
2: So
1: that's the truth.
2: Figured something out.
1: Yeah.
2: How does that benefit you to not share what you learn?
1: Right.
2: Yep. With your peers, with your sisters, like, like, let's communicate. I shared something on my blog a few months ago about, I think I had a miscarriage.
1: Mm.
2: And I feel like you're not supposed to tell people that.
1: Okay.
2: But I was like, what? If I don't tell anybody, that's like the most isolating thing in the world.
1: Yep. Yep.
2: That'll make no sense. Yep. Who made these rules, Mick?
1: It wasn't me.
2: Who made these rules?
1: Right.
2: You're supposed to just go through stuff by yourself and not tell anybody? No. That feels completely alienating and isolating, like you're all alone.
1: Mm-hmm.
2: And I wrote a blog about it. And do you know how many of my friends came out of the woodwork to tell me about their stories?
1: It wasn't just you.
2: No! My friends who I've known.
1: Mm-hmm.
2: And a lot of it, a few of them, it had happened that week for them.
1: Wow.
2: I'm like, hold up. All y'all was just going to hold on to all of this in pain, suffering by yourself?
1: Mm-hmm.
2: That is crazy to me.
1: Yeah.
2: We are literally all in this together.
1: Yeah. Good stuff, Salisha. Words of wisdom. I didn't know you were a philosopher as well.
2: Shut up.
1: You do it all. You do it all. The philosophy from Salisha Thomas.
2: Oh, my God.
1: So, Salisha, you've been amazing with your time. I know how busy you are. I do want you and Andrew both to know, very proud of both of you.
2: Thank you.
1: Very proud of both of you. Uncle Mick is here for you guys.
2: Uncle
1: Mick. Yes. Uncle Mick is there.
2: Thank you.
1: Absolutely. So, Salisha, where can people find and follow you? Not that they don't know where to find you, but where do you want them to follow you?
2: Thank you for asking. They can follow me on at The Salisha Show on Instagram. That's the name of my podcast, my YouTube. Well, I guess my new YouTube's not called that, but it's my show is called The Salisha Show. My Instagram is called The Salisha Show, and my website is thesalishashow.com. It's like by Felicia, but with an S, but it's spelled S to the A to the L to the E. Just kidding.
1: Oh, keep going. You don't know how to spell your name?
2: No.
1: You don't know how to spell your name?
2: It's S-A-L-I-S-H-A.
1: Okay. Ladies and gentlemen, this has been my good friend, Miss Salisha Thomas. Salisha, so honored to have you.
2: Thank you.
1: This has meant the world to me.
2: Thank you.
1: You got it.
2: And thank you for encouraging me.
1: All the viewers and listeners, remember, your because is your superpower. Go unleash it.
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1: Ladies and gentlemen, welcome to another exciting episode of Mick Unplugged. And today's guest is an exceptional motivational speaker and advocate who has dedicated his life to empowering youth and communities. Overcoming significant challenges in his own life, he has become a voice of hope and inspiration for many. Please join me in welcoming my good friend, Mr. Roy Juarez Jr. Man, Roy, so one, again, honored to have you here. Man, your story is more than inspirational. Your story is so powerful. On the show, we talk about your because, that thing that really pushes you.
8: I really think my because is my siblings. That's it. Like they're the reasons why I fight as hard as I do. But when I started to fight for them and I started working with kids across the nation, I started to see all the other kids that reminded me of my siblings and my little brother and my little sister, especially.
1: Like, let's go back to how this started and what growing up was like for you and talking to the audience about that journey, not to talk to yourself, but to tell that story.
8: Yeah. I was invited to be a keynote speaker at a conference that I had snuck into when I was a homeless teenager. And I snuck into that conference to steal a meal. And I remember when I was the keynote, they invited me on stage. I'm standing at the podium and I remember glancing back to the very back of the room where I had sat as a homeless kid. And I said, man, if I could have just run to him, meaning my younger self, and tell him, don't give up, life will get better, but you have to be here to see it. You're not going to believe that you're eventually going to be close to your mom again, that you're going to have nieces and nephews that you absolutely love, that you're going to see the things that you have seen. And I share that with kids because I also want them to know that what they're going through at that moment, there is a future. They have a future that belongs to them, not to their situation, that belongs to them, not to their family environment, not to their social economic environment. It belongs to them, but they have to put in the work to get there. But they don't have to do it alone because there are people who believe in them and people want to help them get there. I became homeless officially at the age of 14. And I say officially because it all started when I was about 12. My parents were going through a very violent divorce, but 1 week my mom would take him back. The next week he would have to be gone. And so it got to the point that I started to defend my mother physically whenever I was always with her, always protecting her, always trying to be there to support her. So when my dad came home, I remember one time he said to her, you need to make a choice. Do you want your son or do you want me? Right. And I mean, that hurt, right? Because I'm Roy Juarez Jr. I carry his name. And I said, you know what, mom? I said, you don't have to make a choice. I'll leave. And I remember that in that one instant, calling this woman from the church. And I said, well, please come get me. Please come get me. Please come get me. It was Easter. And she's like, okay, I'll come get you. And I spend Easter with them. But what breaks my heart is when I think about my mom, I'm sure he left too. So she literally spent Easter alone. I left, he left. And so it was a constant going back and forth. And so one day my mom finally just said, you know what? Enough's enough. I want you out. Get out. Get out. My dad was like, if I can't have you, no one's going to have you. So we had to go into hiding. And we started moving from home to home to home. And every time he would find us, we would have to take the sheets off our bed, put them on the floor, put our clothes in the middle, and we were gone every single time he found us. And around 14 years old is when I finally became homeless on my own. My mom had met a man and who was helping her. And he said, I'll help you come live with me. But the only catch was that he didn't want kids. And for the longest time, Mick, I thought that she just left us because she didn't want us. Fast forward many years later, after I'm an activist crossing the country, working all over the nation, I invite my mom to come with me to upstate New York. And she's with me and we're in the juvenile hall in upstate New York. And where I speak, I tell our story. And afterwards, we're all talking, the students, the probation officers, and one woman is talking to my mom behind me, and I can hear her talking, and I'm talking to a young girl, but I want to hear what's happening to my mom, make sure she's safe. And the lady said, how could you leave them? And she said something that kind of shifted everything in my perspective. She told that lady, you don't get it. You don't get it. He wanted me dead. If he would have found us, he might have killed all of us. If he would just find me, he's only going to kill me. So in her brokenness, her thought was getting rid of us was technically saving us.
1: Saving you. Yeah.
8: And that has changed everything. You know, parents are human. They make mistakes. They're growing up just as they have the same pains and fears and anxiety that even I have to this day. I personally don't have children. I can't even imagine what my mom was going through knowing that her high school sweetheart wanted her dead and now she's having to care for 5 kids and can't do it. And then he gets her fired from her job. She now can't do it financially.
1: Talk about that emotion. So the emotion before you knew the real reason, right? The real because. Your mother's because was saving your life, right?
8: Absolutely.
1: But 14-year-old Roy didn't know that.
8: What was that emotion? Roy was lost.
1: Right.
8: He thought he was the common denominator because his grandparents didn't take him. They took his little sister, but they didn't take him. His aunts and uncles wouldn't take him. All the families that he lived in, he could only stay for a short while, whether it be a month in some lucky cases, whether it be a night in others. So I got to the point that I was like, you know what? The only common denominator is me. I must be bad. Something must be wrong with me because nobody wants me. And the sad thing is that this happens in a lot of our youth across the nation. And I have seen it firsthand. And I've learned that kids never stop loving their parents. It was never my parents' fault as a kid. It was me. Kids only stop loving themselves. And that's what's really sad, because then they grow up with this idea that I'm not good enough. I don't deserve. Why should I even try hard? That future, that college isn't for kids like me.
1: And what was that like as a kid trying to create bonds of friendship with other kids? Or was it like you didn't want to attach to people because you never knew what stability was? Like, what
8: was
1: that
8: like? For me, I think it was the opposite. I was so hungry for someone to love me that I attached to everyone, and I became what everyone wanted me or needed me to be at that moment. So if I went to a new home, I now say that I like looked in an imaginary bag and asked, well, who do they want me to be? Because if I could become whoever or whatever in some cases, which is not good, what they want me to be, then that meant that I had a place to sleep one more night. I had food to eat one more day. If my baby brother or my baby sister wanted to see me and this family would let them, I at least got to see my brother and sister for like one more night. And so I lost myself in this homelessness, in this process, in this bag full of different Roys to survive.
1: That is so deep and so uncommon, but common at the same time. And what I mean by that is uncommon because we don't get to hear these stories. And a lot of times when you're speaking to youth, they're not going to tell you everything that's really going on. But the common part is, this is what's going on today still, right? And as leaders, as adults, as leader of people and leaders of communities, it's our job to have those conversations to let people know that there are safe outlets. And so I applaud you for creating those safe outlets, brother.
8: Thank you. And I think that you touch on a really good point. Kids want to share, but they're scared to share. And the reason I say that is I love my mom and I didn't want my mom to get in trouble. And I knew that if I would have spoken up, she probably would go to court and my brain was like, she's going to go to jail. And so my loyalty was still to my mother. I wasn't going to say anything.
1: Yeah.
8: It's not until you find a trusted adult that youth like myself will let you in to even help.
1: That's great, dude. So let's go to the hotel that you were sneaking into to get meals. So let's talk about that journey and the humbling of that, right? Like, absolutely. Continental breakfast. All right, I can go in here today. If I come in tomorrow, they may not know that I'm here or that I'm actually staying here. So walk us through that survival, dude.
8: Absolutely. Yeah, and thank you for those words, actually, survival. I think that when you grow up with a tough life, you learn lessons that can never be taught in a book. But if you can take your education and define those lessons, then there's no stopping you. Because education will not only change your life, but it will change the entire fabric of your family. And that's why education is so powerful. And at this point, I was very street smart. And so I saw this huge hotel in downtown Dallas, Texas. It's the Omni Hotel. And I thought, man, they got to have food in there, right? It's a beautiful, big, big hotel. So I walk in and I'm looking around. And sure enough, I saw this line of women about to go into this room. And I figured they're going to probably have some type of meeting. There's got to be food in there. So I hid my bag because I learned as a homeless kid, if I was invisible, I got to stay longer. I couldn't make any waves. If I was living in a home, I'm going to wash my dish. I'm going to clean your dishes. I'm going to cut your yard. Because the happier you are with me there, the longer you'll let me stay. Kids become invisible, but no child, no kid should ever have to be invisible, right? They have a voice and their voice matters and they have to learn how to use that voice. And it's up to us as the adults to help them learn how to use it effectively. And so I go in, I hide my bag, and sure enough, they open up these doors and all these women start to walk in and I walk right in there with them. And I go sit in the very far back corner so that no one would notice me. And as I sit there, some lady comes and she serves me and I thank her and I start to eat. Well, this woman comes out on stage and I don't really care what she has to say. Like, I'm gonna eat my meal and I'm gonna leave. But when she's talking, her words, like, I'm really listening to what she's saying, and she's talking about the way she grew up on the last street in Laredo, Texas, to the border, and she grew up as an immigrant. Her parents were immigrants, and how she was told that girls like her don't make it. But this woman grew to be the highest ranking Latina woman in the combat support field of the United States Army. She broke all kinds of records because her father taught her to ask, why not you? Mm-hmm. He said, why not you? You go ask that counselor who said you can't make it. Go ask her, why can't you make it? And as I sat there, I had my plate in front of me. And even though I was hungry, I wasn't even eating because I had a bigger hunger. And in my mind, I was like, well, why not me? Because I used to dream. Like, why can't I have my dreams? And so after that woman spoke, I walked up to her, to her table. I grabbed her card, went back out, grabbed my bag, made my way back to San Antonio because this was in Dallas. And I went back to San Antonio where I'm from. And went straight to my best friend's aunt's house, a woman who had my baby brother. And I said, I need my baby brother back because I thought I had a plan.
1: So I'm intrigued by the story because I know it. So what happens next? You thought you had a plan. So what happens next, man?
8: So my plan was by the time I made it back to Miss Carmen's house to get baby Ray, the idea of me being able to have my future was gone. It was a little bit of hope from what I heard. And then it was gone. But I thought, he will have his. My baby brother will have his entire future. I'm going to give up my entire life. I will work 1, 2, 3 jobs. I'm going to put him on a bus. He's going to go to school and all his dreams will come true. And so I'm a teenager, so we have nowhere to live. But my plan was, if I take him to this church I knew about when I was a kid that I attended with my mom, then maybe they'll help us and maybe they'll let us live in there. So we literally went, took the bus as far as it could. We walked the rest of the way. We sat on the front porch of that church and just waited for someone to show up. Because I knew it was Wednesday, if they were going to have service. And sure enough, the lead pastor shows up and she gets out and she recognizes me. She goes, Roy? I was like, hi, Pastor Doris. I said, can I talk to you? And she goes like, yeah, let me open the church. So we go inside the church and I plead my case. We have nowhere to live. I just need a place to live with my baby brother. I promise you, I will take care of everything. I will do the yard. I will clean it. It'll be ready for all your services. I just need a place to live. And she says, Roy, you can't live here. You can't live in this church. And for a second, I thought I had made the biggest mistake because baby Ray had a roof over his head. And now he would be living with me on the street.
1: And then what happened to you and baby Ray?
8: Well, she said, you will live with us under one condition. And I was scared because everyone had a condition. Sometimes they were good, sometimes it wasn't good. And so with all this anger, I was like, what do you want? And she says, Roy, calm down. Calm down. She says, all we want is that you go back to school. You can live in our home, but you will go back to school. And that's how I went back to high school. And then from high school, I graduated and took off to college.
1: Yes,
8: they
1: sir.
8: They had me for 4 years. The only reason why I moved out of their house was because I decided to leave. Yeah. So they are my parents. They didn't legally adopt me, but they're my parents. So I have more than one set of parents.
1: Yeah.
8: And that's okay. Yeah. Because family's just not the love in your veins. Family is the love that's in your heart. That's family. We can choose family as well.
1: Yeah. So amazing, man. So amazing. And I know that the story of the speaker also comes full circle because you met her later in life, right?
8: Absolutely.
1: Yeah.
8: So tell us that. I'm in community college. I'm struggling. I'm not doing very well. I didn't have a good high school foundation, right? Yeah. So if I'm going to be honest, one counselor said, I know what she was trying to help me. But she said, Roy, did you take algebra? I was like, nah, miss. Like, I've never had it. She said, Roy, did you take algebra? And I was like, no, miss, I didn't. And she goes, okay, good. And so I get to college. I don't know anything. Yeah. So I end up taking college algebra 5 times before I pass it. Right. So I'm having to relearn everything. So I'm in community college and I'm working for the activities department on campus as a work study. And so the dean knows who I am. So she comes and she finds me and she goes, Roy. She goes, Roy, are you coming to our event tonight? I was like, nah, miss, I'm not going to come. Right. I'm walking away. And she's like, Roy, we have food. I'm like, ah, miss, I'm just joking. I'm going to be there, right? Like, offer me food. I'm there, right?
9: Right.
8: And so I come. She goes, good. She goes, Roy, I want you to introduce our guest speaker. I'm like, yeah, who is it? And she said, her name is retired Lieutenant Colonel Consuelo Castillo Kickbush, which was the same woman who had 7 years earlier speaking in that hotel. Nobody knew my story because I was taught to be silent. You know, a lot of times we teach our kids to be silent without even realizing that's what we're doing. And it looks like, what are your grandparents going to think? What's the family going to think? That's a way to silence our kids. Or what happens at home stays at home. That is a lesson that teaches our kids to be silent and not communicate. And so I was taught, you know, don't talk about what happens. So nobody knew in my campus. And so that day I broke tradition, and as I stood there, Ms. Kickbush to my left, my dean was in there, my colleagues, my professors, the other students. And I looked at her and I said, Miss, you don't know me, miss, but I know you. And then I told the story. Yeah. And so she was crying. I was crying. 2 weeks later, I got invited to speak at her book signing. And then 2 weeks after, I got hired in her company.
9: Amazing.
8: It was supposed to be a 2-month internship, and it lasted for 2 years. And
9: that's amazing.
8: My life continued to change.
9: Yeah.
8: Because she mentored me. I started traveling with her, and she was just peeling layers like an onion to try to get to some of the core issues because I had a lot of street inside of me.
9: But you used that, man.
8: Absolutely.
9: It fueled you.
8: Absolutely.
9: It fueled you, and now we have impact truth, right?
8: And if we don't invest in our kids, what I had is going to come out regardless.
9: Right.
8: The difference is it going to come out in something that's going to be productive, that's going to add to our communities? Is it going to add to our nation? Or is it going to be something that's become destructive?
9: Yeah.
8: And so we want to help our kids see their value, understand, process, and heal from what they've gone through so they can be contributing members of society.
9: So impact truth, right?
8: So,
9: you're empowering youth now.
8: Yes.
9: And so talk to us about starting that.
8: Well,
9: and then obviously what it is and what you're doing.
8: Absolutely. Thank you. My intention was I am going to get my degree. I'm going to go work in corporate America. I'm going to make a lot of money and I'm never going to be homeless again, ever. Mm. I never want to have this life again. But I started taking a lot of psychology classes. And my psychology classes were mainly for me, not to learn it, but trying to figure out what the heck happened to me, what the heck happened to my family. And it really taught me to separate the illness from the person. I love the person. I can help her with the illness. And that was my mom for me. And so I remember one day driving through the middle of the night before classes. It was like 3 o'clock in the morning. And I'm driving back to San Antonio from Abilene, Texas. Mm-hmm. And I want to get to her house before she leaves for work. Nice. And I leave her a rose on her car with a note. I turn around and I'm driving back to campus. When my phone rings and I look at it and it's my mom. And I answer it and she can barely speak because she's crying. She goes, how can you love me? She said, after everything I have done to you, how do you love me? You're my mom. You will always be my mom. See, life gets better if we choose to be the change.
9: Yeah.
8: So when I'm graduating college, this is my thought process now of I want to be better and not bitter. You know, I want to show my siblings that there's a better way, that we can undo some of the lessons we learned in our childhood and not pass them on to the next generation. So as I start to cross the stage, I start thinking, why me? Why do I get to make it? Why do I get to cross the stage when there's a 1.6 million kids just like me at that time? Now there's 2.1 million kids like me. We went in the wrong direction. I can't even tell you how, and that is horrible. But at that time, I was like, why do I get this opportunity? So I said, you know what? Before I use my business degree and go work in corporate America, I need to give back. And I'll do it for 6 months, and I'm going to live out of my car, and I'm going to drive from LA to Jacksonville, Florida, and I'm going to speak at for free at any shelter, organization, any place that would open up their doors. I'm going to find the kids. I'm going to tell them, don't give up. Life gets better, but you have to be here to see it. And I dubbed it the Homeless by Choice Tour because I was homeless again, but this time it was my choice, not my situation, not my parents. It was my choice. And 3 months into it, I saw America through a lens that not very many people get to see. I saw how broken we are. And I said, I have to do more. So I decided that instead of crossing the country for 6 months, I would live out of my car and I would circle the entire nation. And I was going to give myself a goal to reach at least 100,000 kids. I ended up living in my car, out of my car for 2.5 years. No grants, no funders. A tour that ran me over $200,000. A money that I had to raise along the way. But I was able to reach over 108,000 kids. And then my phone has never stopped ringing.
9: Look at that. Perseverance, the power to keep going, but more importantly, the power to make an impact. Another pillar, another core value that I know that you believe in as well as me is the power of mentorship. And I believe for me, like that's my purpose now, right? It's to mentor because I've had amazing mentors. Talk to us about what mentorship means to you.
8: So two things pop in my head. One, mentors, if you're going to be a mentor, whoever's listening, it's about them, not about you. You're there to help guide them and direct them. You're going to struggle with your mentee, especially if you find a kid like me. I'm going to push and push and push. Why? Because every person I have trusted has failed me. Every person. So I need to make sure that you're real. I need to make sure that, you're, when you tell me you love me, you're not just saying it because you say it to all the kids you work with. You're not telling me that you're going to be there for me. I need to make sure that you're really going to be there for me. And the moment that I believe you, I never want to let you go. When I got myself fired, so I'm going to state it that way. When I got myself fired from my mentor's company, I was so devastated that I did everything I needed to get to try to get back to into her company. So she raised the bar even higher. And I met it because as the broken kid, I thought, will anyone ever love me again? Because I honestly felt that she did love me.
9: Yeah.
8: And so it caused me to work harder. Now, as a mentee, I think that it's our responsibility to honor our mentors' time, their energy, their wisdom, and the and what it took them to learn it as well.
9: Yeah.
8: And so it's a growing process. And not everyone you meet is meant to be your mentor. You have to connect and click with that person. So
9: that's right.
8: Yeah, mentorship will shave years off of hard work that you would have to do in your life to get you to the next level. But then you cannot forget once you get there to turn around and help the next generation up.
9: The insights that I get from mentors, I make sure that I'm always passing through.
8: Absolutely.
9: Because I never want my legacy to end with me, right? Like it would be very selfish of me to take the wisdom that I get from a Damon John, a Robert Irvine, a Roy Juarez Jr. It would be very selfish for me to take the wisdom that you give me and let it sit right here. Like it's all about the power of being able to take what Roy gives me and now help 5, 6, 7,000 other kids or youths that went through what Roy and I went through, right?
8: But now we can
9: show them there is a path.
8: Absolutely. Right? Well, my thought is what would have happened to me if my parents had mentors? If my dad had a mentor and to show him how to deal with what he went through as a kid, to process it, to how to healthily release things, what would my mom have gone through? What would that situation have been like? You know, they're both great people. They were just broken.
9: Amazing, man. So we're about to go rapid fire. I wrote a few rapid fire questions out for you. So we're going rapid fire.
8: Oh, here we go.
9: Roy, the best stage moment you've had as a speaker?
8: Being at the few conference and speaking on the stage that I snuck into and heard. And by chance, or higher power, whatever you believe, mine is a higher power, my mentor, by chance, was speaking at a conference in the same city the day before. So this time she sat in the audience as I spoke.
9: I love it. What's the best way for someone to give back to youths today?
8: Find kids who need someone in their life. There are a lot of kids who may have houses, but we don't have homes. So how many homeless kids do we have in our cities?
9: For the parent that's listening right now that's like, I'm Roy's mother, how do they have that conversation with their kid? What's some advice you'd give to that parent?
8: Kids don't care if you're perfect. They just want you there. And they want you to love them, let them know you love them. And at the same time, get plugged into a school where they may be having a parent program or something so that you can learn from other parents. My dad is back in my life, my biological dad. It took

0: girlfriend saw it, showed him, he calls me. At the time you call my business line, it would go to my cell phone, right? Not anymore. And I answered it and it was him. And I said, "You dad?" And he goes, "Yeah, it's me." I said, "What do you want?" He goes, "I heard you wrote a book." I said, "I did." He goes, "I heard you put me in it." I said, "I did, but like I changed your name so you can't sue me, right? Just in case, because like we don't have a relationship." He goes, "That's not why I'm calling. So why are you calling?" He goes, "If you're serious about what you said," he goes, "I'm ready." He goes, "I'm so sorry. I will take the blame for everything." And I said, "Dad, I don't want you to take the blame, Dad. I just wanted you to acknowledge what happened." I said, "If you're serious, come to my book launch. It's next week in San Antonio." He showed up. So for the first time in over 20-something years, I'm on stage and I invited my siblings up first and then my mom and my stepdad. And I said, "If he's willing, will my biological dad join us?" And he comes on stage. And for the first time, I have this picture of my entire family. It would not have been possible if it wasn't for my mentors, if it wasn't for education, if it wasn't for my faith, if it wasn't for forgiveness. You know, here's the final thought and something that I adopted and I own. If people can hate for no reason in this world, I can love for no reason. And I love the kids that I serve. I love my family. I love what I do. I don't have to even know these kids for us to love them. So as a community, we need to love more than hate. And I think that's desperately needed right now in this world.
1: You always give me something. And that right there was extremely powerful. So much, I'm going to restate that or re-say that. If you can hate for no reason, then you can love for no reason at all, too. That was it right there.
0: People hate for no reason, and it's stupid. We got to love for no reason. Let's switch it.
1: Where can people find the book, first and foremost?
0: You can go two places. My name, RoyWattisJr.com, or ImpactTruth.com, which is the name of my company. 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
1: Love you like a brother. Appreciate you, the words of wisdom, the mentorship that you're always providing. Most importantly, leading by example, man. Like, I appreciate you for just being present.
0: Thank you. I do my best. I'm human, but I do my best.
1: And for all the viewers and listeners, remember, your because is your superpower. 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
1: Ladies and gentlemen, welcome to another exciting episode of Mick Unplugged. And today we're joined by a transformational speaker, an amazing coach, and an author who's dedicated to helping people uncover their true selves. Please join me in welcoming my guy, Mr. Rocky Garza. Rocky, how are you doing today, brother?
6: Man, I'm doing wonderful, Mick. Thank you so much for having me on the show.
1: Rocky, man, been a huge fan of yours. Wanted to tell you personally, thank you for being the human being that you are. You do so much good for corporations. You do so much good in your community that you're an example. And I'll just be honest, man, like I like following your lead on the example that you set. So I just wanted to personally tell you, thank you, bro.
6: Thank you. I really appreciate that, Mick. I think it's something I am learning and a

0: probably will the rest of my life. Two things. Number one is to say thank you. I tend to not want to say thank you, not because I don't appreciate it, because that means that I might acknowledge that it's true. And I think oftentimes in our lives, our hesitation to accept a compliment isn't because we don't believe it. It's because of we're the unknown that comes from what if we do. And I think the second part of that is, you know, it's been a work in progress, just like you. It's taken decades to try to really hone in on what is that. And I'm just now, probably now more than ever, which I hope I get to say this for the rest of my life. Just now feel like I'm really dialing into what it is I can bring to the world that I can do that allows me to stay in my lane, to trust my gut, to do those things while simultaneously creating environments for other people to do the exact same thing, and recognizing that the overlap of the Venn diagram is so small, if we'll stay in our lane, that we can create a picture collectively that we could never just do by ourselves.
1: One of the things that I appreciate about you is something that you said and alluded to that I'm going to ask you to elaborate on. What I heard you say essentially is success doesn't happen overnight. And the reason, and I'm just going to say it, these are the words of Mick and Mick only, so don't yell at Rocky for saying this, but the reason that most people don't get the success that they're supposed to get is because at some point they stop along the way. What Rocky has done, he never quits. Doesn't matter the highest of highs or the lowest of lows, you never quit, because that great win that you just had yesterday, and I don't know about you, Rocky, but I'm not in a spot where I can just like let last week's success be the end, because my legacy, not financially, my legacy depends on the work that I'm going to continue to do. And so I'd love for you to elaborate on that. Just success doesn't happen overnight, bro.
0: No. Well, and I think not only does success not happen overnight, but success is not a destination. Like, I think that's why most individuals stop, or even you and I occasionally have the moment we think we should stop, or we think we might stop. Why? Well, because we are obsessed. And I say we, like collective human beings, in my experience, we are obsessed with the idea of arrival, that we think if we could get there, and if I can get there faster than you, then I could stop quicker than you, which means I could have more time to do what I want, because I don't do what I want now. Therefore, if I could get to the place I could do what I want, then I would finally have arrived. And so we call that success. And I think there's a moment where if we allow ourselves to note that, to your point, the only thing that I can guarantee that happens tomorrow within my capacity of human understanding is the sun's going to go down tonight, and it's probably going to come up tomorrow. And when we go to wake up tomorrow, everything you did today will either have been a block added to the home you are building, or it will have been a hammer to the block previously that will be gone. The reality of both what is possible and what is true is today. That's what present is. Present is all the possibilities of what could be and what is actually occurring. So I think if we can remove the idea of success from being singular, if we can remove it from a destination, if we can remove it from the idea of this mountaintop, and if I could just get to that mountain, then the view there will be so great that will be so great after that view and your Cliff Bar and your sandwich and the photo you take and the Instagram you did, you're going to walk down the mountain, my guy. You're going to go back to the valley, and life is lived in the valley. But the valley's not sexy. The day-to-day is not sexy.
1: Ladies and gentlemen, you're going to get a glimpse into the conversations that Rocky has, the methodologies that he teaches, the principles that he provides for those that are around him. Rocky, where did this start?
0: Love, let me be very clear when I start. Love my mom, love my dad, love my grandparents, love my family, aunts, uncles, cousins, everybody who was a part of the process. And, okay, A-N-D, it's a very powerful word. And you can live a life where you have all of your material needs and recognize that there are many things in life that are missing. My parents got divorced when I was young, right before I turned two. Never lived with my dad growing up. Love my dad. Have the best relationship my dad today I've ever had. My mom's been married and divorced quite a few times, 4 or 5 times. So I went to 13 schools before I graduated high school. Most of those pre-seventh grade, because I moved in with my grandparents in seventh grade, and I actually went to the same junior high and the same high school. So all those schools are happening pre-seventh grade. You know, I didn't realize the term first day of school didn't mean first day at a school until seventh grade. I didn't realize it was a time of year. I thought it was a phrase that we use because this is our first day at this school, which I was always confused why that seemed to happen for everybody else only once. And it seemed to happen for me 2 or 3 times. Right. And so I say all that again, this is not sad, not a sob story, not, oh, woe is me. Like, I'm 41, been to a lot of therapy, have a lot of coaches. Like, I'm feeling okay today. And we're going to come back to that again. And, you know, where I sit today is both a result of every day stacked up over the last 41 years. And, you know, I think we all have a decision daily with work, with practice, not in isolation. We have a decision to say, will I make my past pain a mechanism to protect myself from people, or I use my past pain as a mechanism to propel myself in the direction of my purpose? And I think it's a question we have to ask her. It's a question I have to ask myself daily, today, daily. Been married 16 years, got a 9-year-old, got a 6-year-old, good friends, a great community, spent a lot of time, effort, and energy building friendships. And I have to ask myself daily, the guy that gets on Instagram every day and says, you got this, let's go, let's do it. I have to ask myself daily, Rocky, why did you not express your feelings to your wife? Is it because you were trying to protect yourself because you're afraid if you're honest, she will leave like everyone else? Or are you going to express how you feel because you want to propel yourself in the direction of your purpose, which is to build a committed relationship with someone unlike anything you have ever physically witnessed in your own life? But that's a decision I have to make. That's a question I have to ask myself. No one else is responsible for that other than me. And so I think we look back, I look back on my life and go, why was it always so much easier to find value, worth, and fulfillment from strangers than it was from the people that I love most? Is that a problem with them? Or is that a result of my inactivity and my inability to allow myself to be present and fully show up without having the fear that they were going to run away? And I think all of those are parts and pieces of the questions we sort of have to ask ourselves, at least me regularly, maybe for somebody else, you only have to do it quarterly. I tend to have to do it daily to go, what are those things? And so as I look back over my life, I graduated high school. I was going to go play football. And then I realized like right before I graduated, like, I don't even like football. I'm about to go do this for 4 more years. This is a terrible idea. And so then through a slew of events, and I'm going to junior college for a couple of years, and then I transferred to Texas A&M. I graduated from there. I went to a place out in East Texas called Sky Ranch. It's a summer camp for kids. And I worked there for 4 years. I came back to Dallas. I joined a pastoral staff at a church for about 4 years and did that. So I was in full-time ministry for about 8 years right out of college. Got offered a teaching pastor job in 2010. Big church, a few thousand people, said, hey, 26, one tattoo, faux hawk. You think you're God's gift to people? Why don't you teach 25 weekends a year? And I said, why don't we not do that? Because that sounds like a bad idea. And so I said, no. They said, what do you want to do? And I said, of course, I want to be a wedding photographer. And that was more like, it was a hobby my wife and I had. She had just quit her job. We just got married, had an apartment, no debt, no kids, one dog. Let's start a business. Why not? This is pre-Instagram. This is pre-Pinterest, pre-personal branding. Like, we got so lucky. So we rode that wave, sort of our entrance into entrepreneurship. And then I started this business about 11 years ago. We found out we were pregnant with our son. And, my wife said, if you could do anything for the rest of your life, what would you want to do? I would love to be a people expert. If I could marry my life experience, which is like the reality of what was, with 8 years of ministry, which is the reality of the deeply caring for the human being, for people. And at this point now, marry that with 15 or so years of entrepreneurship, or we'll call that business or commerce, right? If you could marry history and your past, and you could marry that with a deep care and desire for a human with the capacity to take that into the market to say, what then shall we do? If I could marry all those things together, if I could be an expert at anything, I'd want to be a people expert. How could I do that? And so a little over a decade ago, started coaching individuals and saying, hey, I had this business. Do you want one? They're like, oh, I'd love to have that. I was like, hey, I'll show you how. And inside I'm like, how are we going to show them how? No, it's never going to work. And you fast forward a decade and you go, I get methodologies and identity mapping, the confidence method, the influence appraisal, and all these sort of ways. And I think for me, what has helped me in all of that make is for me to say daily with my clients, and every time I get on stage, I start every keynote the same. If you leave today knowing more about me than you know about you, then I failed you. I'm not going home with you. You're going home with you. So buckle in, do the work, show up for yourself. I guarantee you can leave here with something that might actually change your life. Let's get going.
1: Rocky, I love that, bro. And I want to unplug, no pun intended, a few things there. So, the moving, the first day of school, wow, like that's so wild. And to hear it from that perspective, because we all had Rockies growing up. Right. Like, we always had the kid that was here for the first part of the year and then not there the next part of the year. Maybe 3 years later, they're back for a little bit and then they're not there again. Did that make you sheltered? Did that make you, not that you didn't trust people, but it was more of, I don't need to get close because this is temporary. Right. Like, was that a rocky feeling?
0: Yeah. I realized about the age of 30 that I was very good at disclosure and very bad at vulnerability. I was very good at giving you what you thought was vulnerability, But for Rocky, it was simply disclosure. I could recount my story for the first probably 5 or 6, 7 years as a keynote speaker. No matter what keynote I gave, every keynote started the same. So I was born in 1983. I was born in Kansas. I only lived there about a week. Came back to Dallas and I would recount my history because I felt like if I couldn't recount everything that occurred, I didn't have the credibility to be on a stage for you to hear what I had to say because I didn't think I had the credibility or expertise in my credentials and or my resume, right? I always joke I'm the only corporate keynote speaker that's never had a resume. Why? Well, because that wasn't my life. My resume is not the certifications I have. Not knocking a certification. They're wonderful. Your boy didn't have any. Why? Because I didn't know that was a thing for me to do at the time when I should have or could have done it because I was in survival mode. I was in disclosure mode. I was in tell the same thing you need to tell to make them go, man, that guy is open, while making sure you don't tell them anything because they will use it and they will get you. And so I think as the kid that moved around a bunch, a kid going to school, like vulnerability now is my number one personal value. It's one of the values in our organization, our business, not because Rocky's an expert at it. Because if I don't do that, I know what life will become. Because if I'm not committed to saying I create the opportunity to see and be seen by others, I will make sure you don't see me and I will absolutely see you. And I've lived that life before. And it was lonely and it was isolating. And as much as people in my life loved me and cared for me, it wasn't until I got married and had my own children that I was at the same house for Christmas more than 1 year in a row. There was no such thing as tradition. There was no such thing as a space where you belonged. You just went where you were allowed.
1: One of the things I probably appreciate the most is the last thing that you were talking about in the first part of the story, which is, again, I'm going to interpret this. You went from vision to action to business. So you just said, I'm going to go do it, right? Like you and your wife, hey, I'm going to go start this business. You could have easily college degree, go work for someone, right? Go build up the skill. But the mentality that Rocky Garza has is, hey, I am the opportunity. So let's talk about that. How do you take vision and then put it into action?
0: Yeah, great question. Number one, and some of you are not going to like this answer. You start by recognizing that you're probably not the person that has the vision. So let's throw out a number, right? In your area, there's 100 businesses. Let's say every one of those businesses, at minimum, which we know is crazy, has 100 employees, right? So that's 10,000 people that are employed within 100 businesses. So out of 10,000, 100 of those are asked to be the visionary. You may not be the visionary. So the reason that you are stuck in inactivity is because you are attempting to be something that you were never made and designed to be because you think it will be sexier for you to be the person that has the vision. But out of 100 companies, and there's 100 employees, 99 of those are executors, integrators is what their job is. And for whatever reason, there is a singular, maybe two if we're getting wild, people who have a vision and their job is to empower and equip people to take said vision and then go execute it because they don't know how. Now, the difference between you and I in those instances is that we chose the path of most resistance, which was let's be visionaries and then figure out how in the world we're going to make it happen until we can make enough money to pay somebody else to actually do it for us because we realize we don't know what we're doing. And so that's just a part of what we would call entrepreneurship, right? Now, we chose the path of most resistance. So for most leaders, it's identifying, why don't I back up a second? What is the path for you of least resistance? It is to let go of the mentality that you think you are supposed to carry a vision and discover how can you use your unique gifts and skills to execute the vision. Even inside your own organization, my job today is to take the vision we have to best highest use of Rocky's time and everything else somebody else should be doing. Not because I'm selfish, not because I'm arrogant, not because, oh, I think I'm somebody that I don't have to. You don't want me to be in charge of the schedule. You don't want me to plan the curriculum. You don't want me to create the most dynamic booklet we're going to need to really get. You wouldn't get one. We wouldn't have a booklet. That's a bad use of my time because I'm not good at it. So I think for leaders to take a step back, number one, you don't own the vision. Now, if you're listening, you're a business owner and you do own the vision, you should ask yourself this question. Am I actually a visionary or do I just have a good idea? Two very different things. I know a lot of integrators who have great ideas, but they're not visionaries. An idea is something that we haven't done yet that's going to solve a problem. A vision is something that most people can't see that changes a generation. Which of those spaces do we want to be in? Not good or bad, not right or wrong. One is not better. One is not worse. What does it make you more valuable? One doesn't make you. Don't put yourself on a chart comparing yourself apples to fish. It doesn't work.
1: Those that aren't going where they need to go, it's because you have a title. And that title usually is CEO, founder, president, insert the highest level for your company. You're not the visionary and you don't allow others to be that. The head of a certain department with a very nice title is not a visionary. But because of the title, they feel like that's their responsibility. But because you won't let that go and you feel like if it's not your idea, I love that you broke down the difference between idea and vision. Because it's not your idea, you're never going to let said employee or said vision happen. The biggest reason that most companies don't grow is because of that. You hold the title, but then you also hold all the cards and you won't play the hand.
0: I want you to imagine if you're a leader currently and ask yourself if visionary and integrator rubs the wrong chord with you and you're thinking, don't tell me what I am, what I'm not. Let's give it an analogy sense because we all like a good analogy. CEO has a vision. Let's say they in fact are the visionary. Wonderful. CEO gets together with all their SLT, ELT, vice presidents, whatever your company calls it. And he casts the vision. Here's what I'm thinking. Here's what we're doing. Now, in that environment, that visionary is tasking all of you in that room to become architects. Go to your unique departments. Go to your areas and draw, create, show them the plan. I'm talking CAD renderings, electrical, plumbing, where it goes, how it stays up, what's the foundational aspect. You've been given the vision, but your job in operations and sales and management and HR and people in training and development, your job is to go architect now the drawing for your people to execute on so that they can then go and say, let me get the plugs. Let me get the wire. Let me go find the electricians. But here's where it breaks down. You walk away from that meeting and you say, I'm now going to go to my team and I'm going to go be the designer. And I'm going to see if they can become the architect. Yet we've created a system of accountability, whether you're in Rockefeller Habits, you're in EOS, you're in pick whatever it is, the systematic way that you're going and you're approaching your business. Many of us, number one, aren't the visionary to begin with, and we're trying to cast vision, it doesn't work. Let's assume that you are. I'm going to ask you to go ask your key leaders, the top 5, 6, 7 people in your circle. Are they leaving your office and trying to go be the designer next? Or are they leaving your office to go do their job, which is to go be the architect? I guarantee you, if you will skip that layer and go to your senior director level and ask them if their leaders are coming to them with plans or with thoughts, 90% of the time, if you have a problematic organization and you're not growing the way you think, it's because your leaders leave the meeting with you. They go into a meeting and they take your plan, your dreams, they turn it into their own dreams in their own way. They're not actually building plans. So your directors have no idea what to do. And the lack of communication, the lack of lateral leadership, and so on. So I could not agree with you more that we want to hold the cards because we think it's going to make us important. When we have to ask ourselves, are we willing to play the hand? Because ultimately we're trying to win the game.
1: How important is creating a winning culture for an organization? Again, these are the words of Mick and Mick only. I see so many times where it's on to the next project, on to the next task, on to the next problem. And as entrepreneurs, we get in that grind because that's who we are. But remember, everyone on your team isn't an entrepreneur. That's why they work with you, right? So I learned early on to celebrate wins for my team. Even if I'm not a person, like honestly, I don't need to celebrate a win. Like my thing is, if I'm in the game, I'm supposed to win. However, the game isn't about me. The win is never about me. And so if I didn't celebrate that and create winning cultures and create even small situations where people can get the confidence to win, right? Like I personally think that's problem number two with most businesses. Again, I don't care the size. I can go to another Fortune 5 company where the mentality is on to the next one. But the companies that celebrate small success usually have a much better culture.
0: Yeah, totally. Let's go back to our phrase earlier. Culture is not what you pontificate. It's what you tolerate. That's Rocky's fancy word because I like rhyming. Culture is not what you say it is. It's what behavior you allow. Now, I think in order for us to sort of go to that place, let's redefine the definition of tolerance, meaning what do we tolerate? Because I think oftentimes we default to tolerance is the lowest, least common denominator. What will I tolerate? That's the least amount of effort. Well, I've never been inside a thriving organization. And I'm not talking about just top line revenue. I'm saying thriving culturally, community driven, giving back. People want to be there. A low attrition, high retention. Pick a category that we want to say we measure a company's success. I've never been to one that was doing that, where what they tolerated was the bare minimum. What they tolerated was excellence. Is celebration tolerated? or is celebration the level of tolerance by which we expect? See, I think we need to take the same word and it's the way we use it to go, we don't tolerate that, or we only tolerate. All of a sudden, one just became terrible and negative and the other one just became empowering. Hey, just so you know, we're an organization that we absolutely tolerate celebration. We tolerate excellence. We tolerate meeting our metrics. We tolerate daily behavior, daily activity. We only tolerate you being on time. That's what we do here. We expect you to join us in that because this is not just who we say we are. You should be able to tell by the actions of people in our organization. This is exactly what we do. And so I think so often times, to your point, we go to places and we go on to the next one. Let's get to the next thing. All right, we crushed that project. What's the next project we have to do? And in all of that, I'm not wanting to slow us down at all. I love a good metric, a KPI. What gets measured gets accomplished. I mean, we've heard a million times. You can go see 1,000 memes on today. We understand that. And A-N-D, not but, get rid of that word. A-N-D is the third or fourth time I've spelled that word out for us today. If you're listening, I hope you caught on here. And do I check the box of tucking my kids in bed because they have to go to sleep? Or do I only tolerate the behavior in myself that is to lay in bed with my son, to tell him how proud I am, to remind him that his father loves him. And no matter what happens, dad is always going to be in your corner because that's the behavior for myself that I will tolerate nothing less. One of those says, good night, son, go to bed. One says, this is the level by which I operate because I will tolerate nothing less in my life. And I use an example about kids or family or wherever you are in your life because I find we so often, especially as coaches, especially as speakers who spend a lot of our time in the business space, we are so quick to use a business example that is forgotten. But if you can use a personal example, it will almost always translate into business. Because I can tell you what I think about most days, not business. What's the behavior you tolerate when you wake up? What's the behavior you tolerate when you go to bed?
1: Man, Rocky, could talk to you forever in a day, as you know. Last question I want to ask you, actually there's two, but the first one is the importance of self-awareness. You're one of the most self-aware people that I know. And I always tell people, you can't be relatable with others if you're not self-aware. How important has that been for you? And more importantly, how important should it be for others?
0: I think it is paramount of importance to be self-aware because that allows us to, when we are aware of ourself, we will reflect others back on us and assume it's about us. That makes you relatable, right? Like we'll go forward and we'll do a little theory we have called the upside down. When I am self-aware, it means I'm aware of myself, meaning I can go into an environment with another human being and I can be exponentially more aware of you and what is unique and specific and distinct to you, not what is a reflection of my own fear. So when I know that I am confident in me, I can see you for you, no pun intended. I don't have my glasses on today, but I can see you through your glasses. Where we lack self-awareness though, we view everything through our glasses. And so every action was about me. Everything you said was about me. Every decision you made was about me. The issues you have is because you're unaware of yourself and you think it's their fault, right? And so self-awareness is not, I think currently it's not deemed, I don't deem it as valuable and important so that I can sit in a room and look in a mirror and go, yeah, that's me. That's a component of it. I want to be able to look in a mirror and recognize myself, yes. But I want to be able to get in front of you and look at you and recognize you. Not see it as a reflection of me. And I think that self-awareness really asks us to, let's make it really simple. Just ask yourself, you're listening, ask yourself this question. Do you spend more time at the window or do you spend more time in the mirror? And most of us spend more time looking out the window, trying to find the reflection of anything valuable and hope that it was us because we haven't been willing to get in front of the mirror to say actually what it is.
1: Love it. Love it, man. Last question for you. What is Rocky's because? What's that deeper purpose that's deeper than your why?
0: Yeah. I have, and probably will, up until this point, spent my life discovering who am I? Why does it matter? And is it of any importance? Am I unique? Has anybody decided that uniqueness was valuable? And can I do anything with that uniqueness? On repeat. Again and again and again and again and again. Over the last 40 plus years or so, I have begun to realize the answer to that is yes. I am unique. Not better, not worse, not actually even on a scale related to any other human being. there is no one in the world like me. And, A-N-D. And I am equally valuable to every other person on earth. And they are as equally valuable to me. If I can utilize my life, my past, my history, my current day experiences, my future vision, the love of people in my life, if I can use that such that I can not only continue to discover that for myself, but lead people to the place to get in front of the mirror and see that they are unique, to remind them that it is good, not just true, that's confirmation, good affirmation, and allow them to take any step towards creating good in the world because of how they were made, designed, and created. That's a really, really good use of my time. And that starts with my kids. That starts with my wife. That starts with me. And if by chance I get to do that professionally, what an incredible life I've lived.
1: Ladies and gentlemen, he has been Rocky Garza. Rocky, brother, I appreciate you more than you know. Where can people follow, find you? What's new that Rocky has coming up or going out?
0: Yeah, no, absolutely. You can follow me on we're on all platforms, Instagram, Facebook, TikTok, LinkedIn, YouTube. It's just at Rocky Garza. Look for the bald guy with big eyebrows. There's not a lot of Rockies out there that look like me and Mick. So find us. We'll be out there in that space. And then if you're looking to just how you can get engaged in what we're doing outside of just a regular follow, you can go to rockygarza.com/confidence. 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You can register, grab your seat there. 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And we go through that on a monthly basis, free of charge to you. And we'd love to have you at that with us. 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
1: We need to make that happen. So much so, Rocky, I'm going to go on and choose one that I'm actually going to attend. And maybe I'll invite a couple of people to come with me. So if you want to go with me to a Rocky Garza event, live and in person, with the man, the myth, the legend, Rocky Garza himself, message me, Rocky Garza. And I'm going to select two people and we're going. How about that?
0: Let's go. Man, I'd love that, man. I'd be honored. I'd be honored.
1: No, I'm going to be the honored one. Like, that's going to happen. That is totally going to happen. Rocky, appreciate you, man. I'm going to reach out in the morning and make sure your knees feel good. Your Achilles is still intact.
0: Thank you.
1: Because, you know, I did that same thing and I tore an Achilles and I was like, okay, I'm not 25 anymore.
0: That's right. That's right. Well, I'm just going to keep playing and remind myself that I'm also not 25. So your boy's not trying to do anything fancy. I'm going to go with the easy layup or the nice free throw shot outside of that. Hey, I'll get to the end of the court when I get there.
1: That's what you say. And then you're going to get challenged. You're going to feel good, right? You're going, I got the juice. I still got it. And then
0: That's right. That's right. So I'll just keep my mind. Hey, Rocky, you got no juice, my boy. You got no juice. Just be a human. Just do that instead.
1: Rocky, I love you, brother. It means
0: appreciate
1: the world
0: you,
1: to have you.
0: Great. Thank you so much. Thank you. Appreciate
1: it. For all the viewers and listeners, remember, your because is your superpower. Go unleash it.
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1: Ladies and gentlemen, welcome to another exciting episode of Mick Unplugged. And today we have a dynamic force in the sports industry. He's a former Marine and Army veteran. He's a current NFL agent and the founder of Forever Athlete Management. With the relentless drive and commitment to excellence, he represents top-tier athletes, guiding them to success on and off the field. Please welcome my guy, someone who's turned into one of my best friends in the world, the tenacious, the visionary, the dedicated, Mr. Damian Knight. Damian, how you doing, brother?
8: Man, I'm good. Thank you for having me on today.
1: Dude, I appreciate the human being that you are. Like, I've learned so much about you, like, obviously through social, following your path, but then just, you're just an overall great dude, man. And like, I just appreciate you for being the dude that you are. I want to start with your military background.
8: I wouldn't trade it for anything else, right? It taught me a lot of lessons. I joined super young. Like, I graduated high school at 16 years old, thought the military was my way out. You know, I had to get out of town. So joined the Marine Corps and early on got identified to be part of this like nuclear reaction team where, you know, I had to go through this big selection and everything was super, a lot of red tape to get into, like realistically, right? Made me grow up really quick, especially for a 17-year-old kid, you know, and then very quickly was put in charge of people and assets and seeing things that people only see in movies. And it was awesome. I feel like it made me mature a lot quicker than my peers. You know, I would go back home on leave and I'm 18 years old telling people to be careful and be responsible and this and that, and all they're thinking about is the party on Friday night or whatever. Right. So I made a lot of really good friends, lifelong connections there at my first duty station in South Georgia. And then I had a couple options of where to go after, and California popped up as one. And I was like, man, I've never been more west of like Mississippi at this point in my life. So I was like, let's do it, man. Jumped in, ended up getting stationed in 29 Palms, California. I always told people it's in the middle of nowhere, but in the middle of everything. You know, everything in life is what you make of it. And I was about 2 hours from Vegas, 2.5 hours from LA, 2.5 hours from San Diego. So if you wanted to do something, you were in the prime location. You know, one thing that I did early on was take in a lot of guidance and leadership from everyone. I just wanted to learn. I volunteered for literally everything, even the things that going back, I wish I wouldn't have volunteered for. I learned a lot and was able to develop myself as like kind of a servant leader. And that's something that I transition into this NFL space of like, how can I best lead these high level athletes that they don't always have it all together, right? So they need that mentorship and that guidance and that what's next planning. And that's what I feel the military was able to help me really transition into the space.
1: I appreciate that so much, man. Like I said, you know, I'm definitely thankful for the service that you put in, and more importantly, the servant leadership that you have, right? To not let it stop there. But I want to unpack something you just said, man. So you graduated at 16?
8: I had a mission. My mission was to get out of town, right? So I went to my guidance counselor my junior year of high school, and I was like, how do I get out of here? And they're like, well, if you want to, you could take night school, right? So I was going to school normal, like 9 to 4 o'clock every day, whatever it was. And then I would go work. I had a job. I was working at Zaxby's. I was working there from about 5 to 8 every day. And then I would leave there and go to the technical college in town and take school with adults that were trying to get their GEDs. I was taking like a couple extra English classes and math classes just to check the boxes. And I ended up graduating with like a 2.7 GPA, but I got out of there, man. It was a super busy senior year. You know, everybody has these stories of their senior year, how wild and crazy it was, man. I started grinding right away. I was trying to get out of town.
1: All right. So now let's fast forward to, you're now officially out of the military. What led you to the path of sports agency life?
8: There was like multiple things that kind of led me into this path. And, you know, I got out of the Marine Corps, didn't know what I wanted to do with my life, but I knew how to shoot guns, right? So I started working at these gun ranges and at gun stores, just trying to make it make sense. After about 4 or 5 months, I was like, man, I need to be back in the military in some capacity. So I joined the Florida Army National Guard to try to become a Green Beret, actually. I went through this thing called a Special Forces Readiness Evaluation, where I actually got selected through this process to be able to continue training. And then I started college kind of simultaneously, definitely bit off a little more than I could chew. It was great, man. I started playing rugby in college, doing all this stuff. I was in probably the best shape of my life, trying to do all these things at one time. And I remember I was working at a gun store. I ended up meeting an athlete who played for the Jacksonville Jaguars, who's now actually one of my best friends. And I just kind of seen how he was treated by agents along the way and kind of like forgotten about here and there. And it reminded me of the military and all those times where I was forgotten about or kind of treated like a number when I knew, like, hey man, I'm the guy. Like, why are you treating me like a number? You know? Yeah. And so I wanted to take that and apply it, you know, hey, how can I help these guys? You know, during COVID, I went and I was actually a contractor for the Department of State as a sniper. There was nothing else to do. The world was shut down. So let me go make some money. And I did that for a while. I actually got stuck in Afghanistan because flights quit happening. I was supposed to be there for 3 months, ended up being there for like 7.5, 8 months. Came back, met my wife. After that, man, she kind of convinced me to start my first business doing security consulting and teaching people to shoot. And obviously it was easy. It was a lot of fun. I was able to do all the stuff I liked from the military, but leave all the stuff I hated behind. And ended up teaching like a handful of NFL players. It started becoming a trend. It wasn't just one NFL player who would complain about their agent. It was, you know, this guy and this guy. Or maybe they wouldn't complain directly, but they'd be like, hey, man, this guy's tripping. You know, like he's got to figure this out. And I'd be like, yeah, you know, just kind of take notes. I didn't really ask many questions. I was just taking notes. And finally asked one of my friends, like, hey, do you think I should do this? He's like, oh, 100%, man, you kill it. And I was like, all right, when you hear that from someone in the space, you just got to, you know, Jesus, take the wheel. You got to do it, man.
1: Yeah.
8: And so talked to my wife about that too. It was a really big decision. And she was like, yeah, you can do anything you put your mind to. She's a rock star, man. Like without her, who knows where I'd be. And I went back to school, got my master's degree and, you know, went through the process to become an agent, which I did not do nearly enough research for.
1: Tell us about that process. What is that process like?
8: You have to have a master's degree or better, like a terminal degree. So like a lawyer, doctor, or something of that nature. And then you go through this application process, which opens up every January. And they make it sound like it's just a normal job application. You know, you pay your fee and that's it. But then you open it up and it's like 160 pages. And you're like, what am I getting myself into? I felt like I was back in the military about to try to go for a top secret security clearance. You know, you fill this thing out and it's asking you for references and everything you did. And a lot of jobs I've had, I've like let people know like, hey, I'm going to put you down as a reference. There was no way in my head I thought the NFL was going to reach out to every single reference I put down. And I started getting called from Marines that I hadn't talked to in 10 years that were like, hey, bro, why did the NFL just call me? And I was like, oh, no. So I started like backtracking, trying to get everybody up and let them know. Anyways, you do this application in January. It's due by February. And then they go like radio silent. You don't hear anything from them at all until about May. And then all of a sudden they're like, hey, man, congratulations, you're eligible to take the test. And they send you, you have all these materials that are sent to you. And I remember looking at it through the same lens I did in the military, which is when I was given information, I would just memorize it.
1: Yeah.
8: But this was like 700 pages and I had 2 months and I was like, oh no, I can't memorize this. And I thought I was going to, I told my wife, I was like, I'm going to sit right here every night when the kids go to bed, I'm going to memorize a couple pages. And I opened it up and I closed it right back and I slid it aside. I was like, you know what? We have a seminar in a couple months. They'll teach me everything I need to know. I just trusted the process, man. And I really didn't open the book at all until I went to that 5-day seminar. And you go to the seminar and, you know, they're teaching you so much information. So basically you go to the seminar like 7 or 8 every morning until about 5 p.m. And then what I was doing from 5:30 p.m. until midnight was studying all the information they just taught us. And I did that for 5 days. On the 6th day, you take the test. I was hearing all these horror stories about people, because if you fail it the first time, you can take it again in a year. Fail it the second time, you have to come back in 5 years. I'm hearing horror stories. There was a lady in our class who's like, this is my 4th time taking the test. You know, and I'm no mathematician, but I'm over here crunching the numbers.
1: That's a life journey right there, right?
8: And I was like, what do you do for a living? She's like, I'm an attorney. And I was like, oh no. I was like, if an attorney can't pass this, and this is like a very law heavy book, I was like, this is a wrap. I remember I called my wife after the test, because the biggest thing people tell you is they time out. They lose track of time because the questions are too dense. You have basically 3 minutes a question. You know, when I did my average time at the end of this, I finished it in about 40 seconds a question. And I called my wife and I was like, hey, I finished. And she was like, oh no, how was it? And I was like, I definitely failed. Like there's no way I finished that quickly and people are struggling with time unless I misinterpreted every single question. And I really think the thing that helped me the most is that I wasn't an attorney. So I didn't read too deeply into every single question. And like, I'm very good at, for my time in the military, they give you a mission and you have to sift through a lot of BS, you know, to find out what you actually have to do as a unit. So it's the same thing. I just went through and it may be a 1,000 word question that you're only looking for 8 words, you know? And so like, I'm pretty good at skimming that and finding what I needed. And you take this test in July and you don't even find out. Again, it goes silent until October. So I finally got the call in October that I passed and hit the ground running, man. Never look back.
1: I love that, man. I love what you just said about, you know, you just answered the question. And that, to me, that correlates in life too, because a lot of times people, I think they feel like they need to give you more words than are actually needed, or they need to paint a picture that isn't there. But most of the time, we just want the answer, right? Like I don't need Damien to talk to me for 20 minutes when he could have just said 5 words and I could have got to where I'm going, right? And I think that's where people miss. And especially leaders, sometimes your team just needs the answer. Sometimes they just need the vision. Sometimes they just need to say, hey, we're going over here, so that they know, all right, we're going over there.
8: Correct.
1: So going back to that test really quick, like what's, for the common person, what's something on that test without like going through a question, but what's something that as a sports agent, you have to know that most people don't think that you have to know, or a rule that you have?
8: You know, like one thing that people probably don't associate with sports agents having to know is like the benefits, like health benefits that players get, right? So obviously you expect us to know money. You expect us to know contract values, that kind of thing, because that's negotiation. But what we also have to know is if a player gets hurt because of an injury, how do you guide them through that process, right? What does their medical recovery look like? It's not always as easy as the player is going to get helped by the team. They could get released by the team and need 1, 2, 3 opinions, go on workman's comp. Now we have to navigate that state's workman's comp on top of the NFL's processes.
1: Talk to us about getting your first couple of clients. Like, I know you had some friends that asked for advice and this and that, but then when ink has to go to paper, it becomes a little bit different.
8: Right? 100%. Part of my initial thought process was like, hey, I know all these guys and they're coming up on contract years and they trust me. Like, we're boys. They're about to sign with me. This is going to be awesome. It's going to be a slam dunk. And that was just not the case. I become an agent. I'm texting all my friends like, hey, man, I made it. And they're like, cool. Like, are you going to work for a big agency? And I was like, well, you know, I reached out to a couple, and I'm not going to name them, but like their morals and ethics just didn't align with mine, right? So for that reason, I actually met someone else through the process of becoming an agent. We started our own agency together, right? So I have a business partner in this whole thing, Jeffrey Poe. I was like, nah, man, I'm going to do my own thing. And almost every player would be like, oh, that's bold. And I'd be like, oh, what do you mean? They're like, well, how about I make a call and you can work with my agent? And I'm like, oh man, like what am I getting my hands into? You know, I'm like, no, man, I trust myself. I know the process. Like, I'm going to kill it. None of those players signed with me, but I will say that those players would check in on me through the process. They'd ask me, they'd, you know, tell me about certain athletes that maybe aren't even in the NFL. They never made it, but it was their friend, so they could kind of connect me with them. But largely, man, connecting with these athletes, it's like online dating. You're sliding into the DMs. You watch. So, you know, The Office now is, you know, Saturday watching a football game. And then you see a player who looks flashy and fast and you look up his stats, and then you turn around and you read every report that's ever been written. And then you find him on Instagram and you go, hey man, you looked really good on Saturday. You know, like, I love the way that you attacked the ball. Would you like to talk? You know, and it's like, it's really hit or miss. And obviously it's a little bit more in depth than that, but that's really what it feels like. You'll have players that, you know, they leave you on read and it kind of hurts your heart a little bit. You're like, man, I thought I put a lot into that message. And then you have players that'll immediately hit you back, or you have players that'll never, ever even open the message because they have so many followers, you get lost in the mix. You know, I got really fortunate. I guess it's a mixture of being fortunate and having a drive that a lot of other people don't. Last year, October came around and they're like, hey, this counts as one of your years, you know, being certified. You only have 3 years to sign somebody or you expire. And I'm like, oh, I'm getting somebody year one. That was my whole goal. I'm getting somebody. And so I went through and started looking at every team across America, hopefully like thinking that I could get someone in Florida. That we got someone at FAMU, luckily, but like outside of that, man, Florida's untouchable for me. I'm over here in Mississippi, Auburn, the Carolinas, you name it. You know, I was able to collectively as an agency, we signed over 10 people in year one. You know, we were able to get 9 people into the NFL in year one. Out of those people, of the ones that I directly was kind of like the lead agent on, 2 of them stuck in the NFL. So I had 2 players stick in the NFL year one. And the other ones, we all got 2 or 3 tryouts for. So it's not like they had one opportunity. We were able to provide them all the opportunity, which is really our job at the end of the day. You know, I can't play football for you, you know, unfortunately. I wish I could, man. If I could, I'd be in a different tax bracket because I'd be out there.
1: I love that. So which one of you came up with the name of the agency? So Forever Athlete Management.
8: That is a good question, man. We had a list, a laundry list of about 100 names, and we hated every single one of them. And so instead of just like throwing them away, I started making logos. Like, sometimes you have to see it, and nothing was sticking, man. Like, nothing. And I was sitting on the couch one day, just got done playing with my daughter. I just had a beer, and I was sitting there and I was like, what am I doing here? Like, what is this agency about? And the biggest thing is, I don't want a player to ever think like we're going to ditch them. Like, hey, you used to be a guy and now we're going to forget about you. Like, no, I want to help you through retirement. Even if you had 1 year in the NFL or 10 years in the NFL, I want to see you succeed afterwards too, right? And so I was sitting there and I was like, forever. And I just got stuck on the word forever. One of my boys hit me up. He texted me. He's like, hey, fam, what's up? And I was like, fam, I was like, hold on, forever. And I just sat there and finally I sent it to my partner and he was like, nah, man, that ain't it. And I was like, what do you mean? Like, this is crazy. Like, this is so good. And the next day he called me up. He's like, hey, man, I was thinking about that. Like, I actually think you're onto something. And so I made the logo up and, you know, put it on a website and we were like, oh, man, this is it. This is, you know, because it just is who we are. Like, cool. It's cool branding, right? But also, like, we treat every player like you are family. And that's not just being corny. Like, I know about your mom, your dad, your sister.
1: I love that. And I actually was going to ask you, which is a great segue, because on the podcast, we talk about your because, right? That thing that's deeper than your why, like your true purpose. And so when I see FAM, right, Forever Athlete Management, I'm like, Damon's got a because somewhere around there, whether it is family, whether it is legacy, there's a because somewhere. So this is the right opportunity for me to ask, what's your because, brother?
8: I don't think I've ever heard it worded that way. And I love that, though. Like, what is the because? And again, like, because I don't want to see guys get left behind. I don't want to see guys get forgotten about. And you hear this statistic of your NFL players 3 years after the NFL are broke. And I realize that the NFL doesn't require us to make them have a financial advisor. That's kind of crazy to me. So I don't require you to. However, I highly, highly, highly recommend it. And we've already vetted a handful of them. So I make you vet them as well as part of the process. You want to join FAM, you're joining and you have to like kind of abide by what we are going with, right? Our system. I just don't want any of these guys to call me 3 years after the NFL and go, man, you got a job because I'm broke. I need something, right? I don't want them to feel trapped.
1: So you told us a little bit about what it's like being an agent. Talk to the common folk like me about these contracts, right? Because we see these 5 year, I mean, now I'm going to outdate myself now. 5 year, 200 million probably isn't even surface level anymore for a lot of these folks. But you see these big numbers and then we always hear, yeah, but you got to go back to the guarantee because that's what the real contract is. So talk to the common folk about what these contracts really are. What do you look for when you go to negotiate? And then from a player's perspective, what are some things that they should be looking for in these contracts too?
8: Yeah, so that's a good point. You know, when you talk about guarantees and in reality, you know, talking to the common people, if you take someone who's been in real estate, right? When someone has been in real estate and they go to sell their house or someone who hasn't been in real estate and they go to sell their house, what they're going to do is they're going to look at comps in the area. How much did my neighbor sell his house for? How much was my house sold for in the past? And what does the current market look like, right? It's kind of the same thing with players. Cool. So I got a wide receiver who has these stats and he played in these years. Let me look at every other receiver who is similar in height and weight and shape and play size and the years that they played and see how much that guy got, you know? Okay. So now we have our comparison amount. And a lot of people, they'll look at it as like, hey, the Jacksonville Jaguars, they were offering me $1 million, right? But no guarantee. You know, or we'll say like the LA Chargers, they were going to give me $2 million with $1 million guaranteed. At face value, you look at it as, all right, well, if I go there, it's double the amount. And the total amount of Jacksonville is guaranteed in LA, right? Which is great, you would think. But now, dial back a little bit, we have to look at the tax rate for those cities, right? And where are you playing your games? Because a lot of people don't understand, you don't just get taxed for the state you're in. You get taxed for every single city you play in. And so if I'm on a West Coast team, I'm probably playing a little more on the West Coast and we know those tax rates are higher, right?
1: Versus the entertainment tax in California, right?
8: Yeah, man. Yeah. And so a lot of the times when you look at those West Coast contracts, it will be a lot higher for that reason. And people are like, oh, he must just be a better player. It's like, no, in order to be there, he needed more money to survive. I would say that's kind of one thing to look at, but the guarantee is always the biggest thing. You could look at a contract and say, you know, you're getting a 3 year, $5 million contract, but four is guaranteed. That's awesome. You know, or you could get that same 3 years at the same location for $15 million, but none is guaranteed. You have to really ask yourself, what do I think I'm going to get, right? So if it's not guaranteed, there's probably incentives, right? We'll keep it with wide receivers. Maybe he has to have X amount of touchdowns or X amount of first downs, or he has to, you know, have 1,000 yards receiving every year to get $1 million bonus, like whatever it is. And it's not just betting on yourself. A lot of players will be like, man, I'll bet on myself. I'm the best. It's great that you're willing to bet on yourselves, but you have to look at this whole thing as a business now, and they're bringing in other receivers with similar incentives. You know, and then the coaches know the incentives. So sometimes, you know, in certain situations, quarterbacks or whoever will try to help you with that incentive. There's a lot that goes into it, man. And I would say one of the other big things to look at, and you know, it's back on that guarantee thing, is when you're looking at a guarantee, things are guaranteed regardless of skill, injury. And if you're a guy who's had a bunch of injuries and you can get a guarantee that says, hey, even if I re-tear the same ACL I've torn three times, I'm guaranteed a couple million, maybe it's worth you taking some off the top to have guaranteed generational wealth. Yeah, I think it's funny that when you get into this industry, and this isn't with everybody, but when you get into this industry and you're talking to a player about $5 million, and they're like, man, that's not much money.
1: I have another question. I'm going to ask it and tie it to the real world for a second. Okay. So let's just say I'm a salesperson and I get hired and, you know, they tell me I'm going to make $65,000, $70,000 a year. With incentives and bonuses, I can make $100,000. And I bust my butt and I go, I'm the number one salesperson. I make $100,000. Next year, they hire someone else and they give them a base that starts at 100. And then now all of a sudden they're making 150, but I'm still the best salesperson out there and I can only make $100,000. So now I'm going to tie that scenario to the sports world. How do you deal with the ego, right? So you sign someone or someone signs this year and they're the number one highest paid wide receiver. Well, then 6 months later, another team signed somebody and now they're the highest paid wide receiver. You've got that ego to deal with a lot with athletes. How do you manage that ego?
8: That's kind of twofold. So one, when we're going through our process of finding athletes, we try to really screen for that, you know, and that's hard because sometimes it'll come out later in life, right? But we really try to screen for that and like really do a lot of character evaluation on our players. But I would say if I was faced with that situation, you just have to be honest with the player. Be like, look, you were the best. Now you have to prove that you're the best again because you're currently under a contract. You signed, right? You know, if you compare it to the national debt, unfortunately, our debt keeps growing, right? So the budget for the NFL keeps growing every single year. And so that debt that America has, things are going to adjust according to that debt, what percentage people are taking of it. It's the same thing with a salary cap, right? Every year that salary cap grows, you are already locked in. Right? You're locked into whatever it is. And so now this player can get a larger percentage. So it's really about how do we look at this in the future and make sure you're the highest paid again. So in order to do that, you have to swallow your pride for, you know, whether it's 1 year, 2 years, 3 years, right? And go out there and show why you're better than him every single year, you know, show why you deserve to make more than him every single year. So when that day does come, it's not even a question of if he's there, if he's lost a step, if he's worth the money, they're going to be throwing the money at you. Yeah, the ego may be there and then be like, hey man, screw that, release me, I got to go somewhere else. But the reality of it is a lot of times, even if you get released by that team because you feel this is a personal attack, when another team picks you up, they're picking up the same contract.
1: For everybody that's listening, what Damian is saying is keep working, right? Like let your work be your work. A lot of times we start thinking about or comparing to others. At the end of the day, if you're good at what you do, again, I don't care what industry you're in, what position you're in, I don't care what you do. If you are good at what you do, people notice. But it's the moment that you stop and you want to compare or you want to complain, people notice that too. People notice the work and people notice the not work as well.
8: Yeah. And everybody's at a different point.
1: What do you look for in the athletes you're bringing on?
8: It's kind of a revolving door, right? Like it's constant. But I would say for me personally and as an agency, what we value, right? And I'll say it time and time again, and some people take it the wrong way, but when you really unpack it and understand what I'm saying, it's a good thing. So what I look for are great people who are good football players, because you can take a great person who's good at football and make them better at football. Right? That is very possible. But if you have a person who's a great football player, they're a killer on the field, but they're not a good person, it's a lot harder to make that adjustment and make a character adjustment at 23, 25, 26 years old. Right? And I'm not saying that's not something I'm willing to do. I'm willing to help mentor and guide you and try to develop you, but some of those people don't want it. Hey, I am the guy. I'm the best corner in the NCAA. I don't need to be a better person, right? Like that's kind of the attitude you'll get. The reason that I'm looking for those great people is because, for example, a guy like Swayze Bozeman, right, who played college football for 7 years, right? 2 years in junior college, 5 years at Southern Mississippi, had some injuries along the way. Such a great guy and a high work ethic that we knew once he gets his foot in the door, they're not letting him go. Like we just knew that. And the thing is, like when I went to the AFC championship game and I'm down on the field and I was meeting the linebackers coaches and defensive coordinators, they're like, Swayze Bozeman, that is one of the best people I've ever met. You know, and that's what I want to hear, right? He's obviously in the room for a reason still, right? But he's one of those people when there's an optional linebackers meeting, he may be the only person who shows up. And that goes a long way. And if you're one of those guys with an ego or a chip on your shoulder and you don't show up to that, like you said, people will notice when you don't show up just as much as they'll notice you do show up. You know, and sometimes even more. They'll be like, man, he didn't show up to this meeting today. You could have been there 29 days out of 30 of the month and you missed that one day, and everybody in the office is going to talk about the one day you didn't show up. That's what we look for, man. And a lot of the times everything else follows after that, right? You find this person who's a great person, someone who is receptive to criticism, right? And I just keep it real with these guys.
1: So for the athlete that's listening or watching this podcast, why Forever Athlete Management? Why FAM? Why should they choose you?
8: You know, you have over 1,000 agents.

0: does PR, and you'll have all of their cell phone numbers. You're going to have the guy's cell phone numbers, right? It's never going to be, oh, can I take a message? Like, no, you're getting a hold of somebody, right? And that's no matter how big we get. So again, I say we've been growing. So we have guys we're doing NIL for in college, and we have our pros. We even have one in the UFL now. Like, we are getting everywhere quick. And so we brought in another agent who's actually NFL and NBA certified, right? So eventually there's going to be an NBA branch of FAM as well. And that's what we intend to keep doing. As we get more athletes, we're bringing in more agents that are like-minded to keep that ratio high. So you always have someone you can reach out to, and you never get lost in the mix.
1: I love that, brother. Any final words of wisdom for the people?
0: Man, I guess if there are any other athletes out there listening to this, what I would say is the money is going to come. Don't get so wrapped up in the money now. If you focus on your education and you focus on your development, your personal development on and off the field, the money is going to come.
1: Where can people find and follow my guy, Damian Knight?
0: Yes, I'm on Instagram, NFL_agent_Damian Knight, as well as Forever Athlete Management. That's our @. We're also on X as FAM Agency. And yeah, if you guys want, you can shoot me a DM. If you have any questions, I'm an open book. And yeah, our website is foreverathletemanagement.com.
1: Athletes, slide into his DMs.
0: Yeah.
1: Slide into his DMs. He's ready.
0: Yes, sir.
1: Man, I appreciate you for taking time. I know how busy you are, and I know how hectic your schedule is. So it means the world to me that you took some time to spend with us, man. So I appreciate you, brother.
0: Yeah. No, again, I appreciate you having me on here, and I look forward to going back and watching this.
1: You got it, man. And for all the viewers and listeners, remember, your because is your superpower. Go unleash it.
2: Are you excited about being a new grandmother?
3: Of course I am. A little intimidated, too.
2: Why?
3: Taking care of a baby today is so different than when I had you.
2: But Mom, you did great with me.
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0: To speak with Reverend Jackson live, call toll-free 1-866-594-HOPE. That's 1-866-594-4673. And now, the Reverend Jesse Jackson.

Jackson. Keep Hope Alive with Santita Jackson. Wow, one of the greats in music, particularly R&B, one of our great soul balladeers, made his transition this past week, 70 years of age. But boy, what a legacy Freddie left us. He's a dear friend of mine from New York when I was singing professionally there. And just always so wonderful, so warm, so encouraging, and so

0: a brilliant artist. Oh my goodness. Thank you for all of the love. You're going to be hearing his music throughout the show today. I am Santita Jackson. It is a joy to be with you. We've got a lot to talk about. Have someone else I want to dedicate the show to. Brenda Morgan. She was one of the founding members of Operation Push, one of the founding members of our choir. She sang backup for Ronnie Dyson and so many people. What a great voice. What a wonderful spirit. And she never left our side. She joined her son, who is in glory. We love you, Brenda Morgan. We love you, love you, love you. Let's get right to it, everybody. We've got a lot to talk about today. We are less than 30 days away. We're about 22 days away from the midterms. Are you ready? Are you ready? Are you ready for the midterms? We could have an historic sweep in both houses, but don't be fooled by this blue wave, everybody, because you just never know. You never know. But what's going to happen? What's going to happen? You have a lot of progressive Democrats and progressive black Democrats at that who are in tight races that they could win, and they're not getting the party support. Can Charles Booker pull it out in Kentucky? Can Mr. Collin pull it out down in Mississippi? What about Angie Nixon in Florida? What about Keisha Lance Bottoms in Georgia? We can just keep on going, but you've got Maine. That's on the line. There are all of these races everywhere. Let's talk about that, everybody. But first, you know, in the second hour, we're going to be talking with Mike Farrell. That you remember, Captain Honeycutt from MASH. Well, he is one of the world's leading advocates for the abolition of the death penalty. He's president of Death Penalty in Focus. He and Reverend Jackson worked together for decades. Little side note, his daughter Erin and Tracy Rice ran the Los Angeles Rainbow Office for more than 20 years. What a wonderful, wonderful man. He's going to be on with us in the second hour to talk about the case of Krista Pike. Krista Pike, this woman who, she, of course, committed a heinous crime, and she was on death row. They shot her with an execution drug twice, and it did not work. How horrible. This happens more frequently than you know, and it happens twice as frequently to those who are on death row who are black. Think about that. And I was reading a Newsweek article, and a surgeon who's very involved in this particular space, Jonathan Groner, he said, there is a problem here. The people who are most qualified to administer these execution drugs are excluded from it because of the Hippocratic Oath that they take. He said, so this is really the Hippocratic hoax, because the people who are most qualified to administer these drugs are prevented from doing that because they take an oath to keep you alive, to do no harm. So if they are facing that kind of conundrum, what are we facing? And as we are dealing with Krista Pike and the death penalty on that side, go along the continuum. What about the suggestion from the department, the head of the Pentagon, Pete Hegseth, the Secretary of Defense, who says, look, what we're going to do is we're going to live stream an execution, shooting a man to death, someone who's paralyzed from the neck down. What do you think about that? Nadal Hassan, a former military psychiatrist who was convicted of killing 13 people, injuring 32 more in this 2009 mass shooting at Fort Hood. Well, he's going to be executed December 3rd at 1 p.m. Will you watch the live stream? How do you think that will impact America? Indeed, Phil Donahue, the iconic television host, sued to have us watch a live execution. But his reasoning was very different. He, too, was against the death penalty. Very, very strongly against it. He said, maybe if we see the killing of someone by the state, it'll change our minds. What do you think? But first, let's talk about these midterms. Are you ready for them? 1-866-594-HOPE. 1-866-594-4673. Let's talk about this. Oh, Jeremy Geiger, thank you so much for pulling up. This is one of my favorite Freddie Jackson songs, but everything you pulled up is great. Wasn't he great, Jeremy?
1: He was an icon.
0: Oh, my God. He is an icon. He will always live, because look at this magnificent body of work that he's left for us. Love you, Freddie Jackson. Keep Hope Alive with Santita Jackson. Back in just a minute.
2: I know you can't run forever.
3: You think you're a opinion counts. 1-866-59-4-HOPE. That's 1-866-594-4673.
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1: I had wanted to open this reality radio with a comparison so shocking that you couldn't ignore what's really happening to us. I was told the language was too graphic and that some people would be offended, so they changed the words. So here it is. Right now, right here, we are victims of attack by some we know, but many more nameless and faceless people living in the shadows. The first defense of both sides is usually to act as if it never happened. Then, the perpetrators start disagreeing with each other about the particulars of the attack, sometimes calling it victimless. The time is now to bring the attack to a halt. We must stand up and use our vote this November to declare that we are no longer going to allow ourselves to be victims. We must be heard. You must vote this November in order to stop the assault on us, because the reality is we are the ones who are battered and bruised.
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0: shopping, and they are going around in masks and not cooperating with local law enforcement. And you hear the words of the Secretary of Department of Homeland Security. You hear the words of the Secretary of Commerce. And so they put these words out there in the universe, and all the way up to this new White House spokeswoman that's now saying some even more incendiary things on birth control and population control. And I mean, it's violence that's in the air. And this last move that the president has done internationally with President Putin, we're going to buy oil from them that's cooperating with the Chinese and the Iranians that are targeting U.S. military bases, and now he's blaming Zelensky. So this level of confusion, he has to say exactly what is going on. So, yes, I'm very much concerned. There's something not being very transparent.
1: State Representative Ron Reynolds, well, you are in the oil state. What do you see? What's driving people? Are people excited in Texas about voting? Are the Republicans depressed? Are they excited? I mean, are they incited? What's going on?
2: Well, good morning. It's great to be on with you, Santita, my good buddy, Jonathan, Congressman Jackson. I'm so proud of you and the great work you're doing to advance democracy across the country, not just in Illinois. But yes, in Texas, we have one of the biggest elections that we've ever had in terms of excitement from the Democrats. We've been energized. We haven't had a Democrat elected statewide in Texas for over three decades. And now we see a very energetic, competitive race for U.S. Senate that could determine the balance of power in the country between James Tallarico and who's one of my colleagues and our embattled Attorney General, Ken Paxton. And you see a governor that has not had a real competitive race where he's been in the last three polls trailing to my colleague, State Representative Gina Hinojosa. Many people are on the Democratic side are optimistic. They're sick of the high gas prices. They're sick of the attacks on DEI. They're sick of the high prices that they're paying at the pump, at the grocery store, for housing and insurance. And many people are eager, Santita, to go vote. They're eager for change. And so I sense optimism. But it's not all optimism. Some people, when I was just in the barbershop talking about the election, you know, one guy just yesterday was like, man, what's different? What y'all going to do different? I don't see nothing. And, you know, what's the point? So there's some, how much of that is in the minds of a lot of people? And I had a long conversation with him, but aptly, and there's a lot of people that are disenchanted with both sides of the aisle. And so we have to do our part to impress upon people that, no, there is a difference. And just that same attitude got us Trump and some other folks. So we still have work to do as we're just a couple weeks away from the start, really 1 week away from early voting in Texas, October 19th, and then just a few weeks away from the midterm on November 3rd. So we still have work to do down the stretch. We can't take anything for granted, but there is a great many people who are ready for change.
1: Well, what about the senatorial race in Texas? How is it looking for Tallarico? How is it looking for Paxton?
2: Listen. Oh, go ahead.
1: No. His estranged wife has put out a campaign commercial, and she is, well, you know, people have their relationships, and I certainly respect that. You know, there's a lot of pain that, you know, and a lot of joy in life. And so, I mean, I get that. But he must be in a particularly vulnerable space to have her out there. Is the president, do we see his hands all over this race? Would he be helpful in this race?
2: Listen, the president is the gift that keeps on giving for the Democrats. He was here in Texas last week in San Antonio. Governor Abbott decided not to show up because he knows that Trump is an albatross around his neck. Now, Paxton knows, but he's so joined at the hip. The president helped him win his primary against the United States Senate incumbent, John Cornyn, who for many independents would have probably went with him over Tallarico. But because of Paxton's baggage, and I'm talking about, you know, you got a whole cemetery full of baggage. This man has had many affairs with his wife. They're going through a very messy divorce. He's been seen traveling with his mistress, going out of the country. This guy was impeached. This guy was under FBI and Department of Justice scrutiny, and he likely would have been charged, but for President Trump being reelected and then calling off the Department of Justice because he was one of his most loyal people as an attorney general, pushing these conspiracy theories of voter fraud. And Paxton was doing those silly things. And this is a consolation prize for him not being Trump's pick for U.S. Attorney General. So he basically called off the dogs. If it was anybody else, a Democrat or a black person, they would have been prosecuted because some of his employees had went and actually testified against him and actually had won a lawsuit against him, a settlement that the state of Texas ended up paying for. So this is a very corrupt Ken Paxton that is, in the face of many Texans, including Republicans, a piece of crap. And so his wife, current wife, soon-to-be ex-wife, I imagine it was like a hostage video where you said you do this or else, that she basically went and did this begrudgingly, you know, and you can see in her face and in her tone that she wasn't really doing this willingly. She was basically taking one for the team, but it wasn't persuasive. And many Republican women and independents said, no, we're not buying that. This guy cannot be trusted. Many of them will undervote. Some of them will vote Tallarico, but he is underwater. And we feel that he is. Tallarico will likely win. The money is rolling in. Elon Musk is doing everything he can to help Ken Paxton. They're super PACs that are spending billions, well, not billions, but hundreds of millions of
1: hundreds
2: dollars.
1: Hundreds of millions, yeah.
2: These super PACs to prop up Ken Paxton. He's on the TV around the clock. Governor Abbott had a war chest that no one had in the country. He had over $100 million. He is spending it. After the poll showed that Gina was closing the gap and then leading. So he is spending hundreds of millions of dollars of his own coffers, and then the super PACs are doing the other part. So the Republicans aren't not doing well because of money. They're not doing well because of the policies, the pain at the pump, rising insurance, health care. Texas has the highest uninsured. We have a minimum wage that hasn't been increased. We have black women leading the nation in maternal deaths. We have black women unemployment that has soared since these anti-DEI policies. So there's many. We have ICE people, these immigrants, these Hispanics that supported Trump, especially the men, overwhelmingly have seen ICE turn on them. And the president and the Republicans turn a blind eye. So many of them are saying, well, wait a minute. This is not what we voted for. The economy is not booming like you said it would. So, Santita, I think it's the perfect storm for a Democratic wave in red Texas. Really, Texas is purple because it's been a voter-suppressed non-voting state. But now we are mobilized and we are on the ground and we feel a sense of optimism that we can flip this state from red to blue. And if we do that, you'll have a likely Democrat majority in the House for Jonathan Jackson, so he could be a chairman of a committee, and we can have subpoena power to hold a president accountable, and a Democrat majority in the Senate for some checks and balances where Congress can have some real power over the president that they're not asserting right now. They're basically just carte blanche letting his MAGA agenda go through, but we need some changes in his lame duck years so that we can put some constraints, some fiscal constraints, and otherwise controlling the power of the purse that Congress hasn't, not because of Congressman Jackson, but just because of the sorry Speaker of the House that's complicit and the majority leader in the Senate that have basically let President Trump run over them. So I'm excited about the hopefully the changing of the guard, and we can have some real a level set to the United States Congress that we hadn't seen in quite some time.
1: Congressman
0: Brother Ron,
1: yes.
0: Senator, you know, Brother Ron, Senator, I was trying to take down notes as fast as I could. And were you talking about an episode of Dallas? This is a very good script that you were talking about. Tim Paxton, like, and then I was a little bit lost on the president saying, hey, Paxton, he's not good looking. I don't like how he dresses. Oh, hell, just think I'm on the ticket. Like, I'm like, he says he's not a good looking guy at all. I know you don't want to vote for him, but...
2: Man, I think he was making his own reality show.
0: How did this guy become so wealthy on a government salary? I mean,
2: Jonathan, he did it by conflicts of interest. He did the kind of stuff he's done. You and I would have been under the jail, bro. I mean, the emoluments clause has not applied to President Trump. Conflicts of interest be gone. But you're right. I mean, most people think you're making that stuff up, but those, hey, ladies and gentlemen, you can Google it. Those were the things that Congressman was just saying actually came out of the president's mouth. And no, that wasn't on The Apprentice or another spoof Saturday Night Live. Those were his actual talking points. I mean, Jonathan, you can't make this stuff up, bro. I mean, what are we living through, man?
0: I know there were a lot of points. He says, this guy's not good looking. I don't like how he dresses. You probably can't stand the guy, but just think of me on the ballot.
2: He is, man. You're the good looking guy that we should vote. We should pretend it's you that we're voting for, and that's going to help the guy win. Look, man, I do want Trump on the ballot because Trump is so underwater. Trump right now has given these people unnecessary wars and ICE and cutting Department of Education and Head Start and Job Corps. You're right. I want to remind people that Trump is on the ballot this election. That thank you, President Trump. I agree with you. It's you.
0: And let me
2: you're pretty famous.
0: And I am
2: on the
0: like
2: ballot.
0: Actually, and I want the president to have increased strength and increased energy because the more those candidates try to go away from him, the more incensed he becomes and the more he travels to see them. So, Trump, keep your strength up. Go visit all the people that are turning their back on you.
2: Come on.
0: And, and we will know that you will help tank them.
2: Remind him. He's the gift that keeps... Jonathan, you're right. He's the gift that keeps on giving, man. This guy, I tell you, I love it. Bring us more. They had a mini convention in Dallas. Like, speaking of Dallas, not the show, but the city. They had a mini convention, and Democrats were so fired up. And Paxton was caught on a hot mic saying, man, that really hurt. That really hurt me, you know. Trump's visit to Texas, man, you're right. Every time Democrats get more fired up, and it reminds Republicans what a low-life president we actually have, man.
1: What? Alaska?
0: He's on his way to Alaska where nobody wants him, so he'll hurt that. Then he went to Nebraska where nobody wants him. Now he's going to go to Maine, so wherever he says he can't go. And you know the way Air Force One works is, even if you had a prop jet, that's technically Air Force One. And so what would take us an hour and a half to get somewhere would take them maybe 50 minutes because they can clear the airways. And somebody's like, oh, he's got to be tired. Tired from what? He's got a floating palace that has TVs, massage rooms, hospital beds. So he can stay in that plane and live on it all day, every day. So, President, fuel that Qatari jet up and keep on traveling to all these places just to remind people, you know, that these gas prices are because of you. These oil prices are because of you. These food prices are because of you. Travel on. Remind everybody, please. Let them see you get off that big foreign plane and have no sensitivity to what we're going through.
2: They're talking about somebody's looks like he's Prince Charming or something, man. I tell you, this guy is so full
0: of himself.
2: I'm sure Malone is.
0: He thinks he's good looking like you. What is his problem? Who told that man that he was good looking? When? Is that even possible?
2: I don't think I am, but even if I did think it, I wouldn't go around saying, look at me, I'm so handsome, ain't I? You know, vote for me because I'm handsome. I'm pretty, ain't I? I mean, only Muhammad Ali could get away with that, man. Or Billy D. Williams.
0: And he's the only one that's like that's like somebody told me one time, they said, hey, Jonathan, has anybody ever told you that you could sing? I said, no. but thank you very much. He said no, and nobody ever will. So that's the same thing with his look. Nobody ever told him he was good looking, and he wants to hang around beauty pageants. Hold on, we're going to get back to the issue at hand, Mom.
3: Yeah, I know. I
1: have a minute, so just hold on, because this is the Ron and Jonathan show, and I hope you all have had some good laughs this morning, because now Mr. Paxson is joining Ted Cruz's wife. As someone who looks at called up by the president, you cannot make this stuff up. I hope that you're voting, Lord. Everybody. Go to vote.org. Make sure you're still on the rolls.
0: I got something to say about Ted Cruz.
2: That's what Trump said.
1: I can't wait. I can't wait. Stay right here, everybody, on Keep Alive. Keep Hope Alive with Santita.
2: You can't even get it out, Santita.
1: No, I can't. My brother's messing me up, and you're messing me up, too. I'll be back in just a minute.

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That's 1-866-594-4673.

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8: and Daryl can tell us
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8: voting,
7: everyday
8: you all
7: moments
8: were
7: into magical moments for learning.
8: Went to break. You were talking about Texas and everything else. I don't even know where we left off because you all completely throw my rhythm off, Ron and Jonathan.
9: Ted Cruz and Dusty and the host of characters, you know.
8: in Texas.
9: I mean... you know, Speaker Mike Johnson, I don't like to go into the details on some of the stuff, but you have to. Speaker Johnson, who was the dean of a law school, like helped name the law school after a guy who was a pedophile. I mean, like, there's some morally decrepit people around this institution, either from Hegseth wanting to have a public execution of a person that is paraplegic and handicapped. I mean, the guy has suffered. Okay, he did wrong. I get it. But, like, only now we're going to be one of four countries to have publicized public executions and this protection of a pedophile ring that is real and these underhanded grifting deals. And the woman Guilford, bless her heart, and her plastic surgeon that wants this man to pay for her $100,000 Amex bill that he says, get that grifter away from me. I mean, like, just as it stops, Santita. you just can't make this up. And I wish they would get her face off of television. Please, like, pay her bill. Get it out of here. I'm done.
8: So am I. But I just don't know what to say. I mean, you laugh, you cry during this campaign cycle. This is so crazy.
9: So Argentina, it's 23 days, it's 3 weeks, almost 2 days, it's 552 hours. Please, come on out and vote. Not that I think about it every day, I just think about it every hour. Like, can we please speed this up? People around the world think we have lost our minds. They're not just putting this on Trump, they're putting this on the American people.
8: Whoa, wait, you're on foreign relations. Hold on, you travel around the world. What do you mean they're putting this on the American people?
9: I mean, one woman, bless her heart, she says to me, two people said something interesting the other day. One woman says, how can one person do so much damage? And those words just rung in my head when she was talking about what the president has done. Another person says, she hadn't been to America in a while. She sees the look on the people's face and she sees despair. She sees how people are struggling. She looks at the quality of people's teeth and she can see some suffering. And she says, I love America. This is a woman who came from Asia. She says, but for the first time in my life, I can say, I don't want my country to be like America.
8: Oh, wow. Well, I don't know what to say behind that.
9: Well, I mean, people are suffering and people can see it. people are working harder than ever, and people's ends aren't making it. We have to talk about things that are for the collective good, just not about privatized profits and public losses. I mean, they have shifted the cost burden onto the American people. And ironically, Santita, the nation is wealthier than ever. There is money here. People need to know that, yes, the high-end restaurants are packed. Airlines are doing well. High-end hotels, private charters, private jets, exclusive boats. The upper end is doing better than ever. The stock market under Trump has had over 80 new highs. All that is correct. And when we talk about the wealth transfer of last year, of the one big bill, they are now more money is moving up to the wealthiest people. People are becoming wealthier on apps more than ever. We have to talk about what's fair taxation. And now, and that's why this big bill is going to go down as level of cruelty, because it was simply a wealth transfer. Now, after these cuts come in December and in January, they're going to give people a false option and tell people, oh, we're at a deficit. It's $40 trillion. We have this debt. Then tax those that have made the most, that can afford to pay taxes. And so now they have so while they're going to cut the Medicaid and the Medicare programs, which is going to skyrocket insurance for everybody, the wealthy are going to go to concierge medicine.
5: Mm-hmm.
9: They're just going to have private doctors. So, yes, there's more wealth here created now than ever. But we're not being fair about who should pay their fair share of taxes.
8: Well, Livonia?
10: Hey, Santita, I would add for what Jonathan said. Yes. We've grown the have and the have-nots. The have are having a whole lot more, and the have-nots are getting less and less when it comes to being squeezed by high rising housing insurance and groceries and gas. So the poor are getting poorer, and Jonathan's right, the rich are getting richer. This is the biggest wealth inequality that we've seen. Trump and his rich folks, his Elon Musk crew, they're raking it in. His crypto cronies are having record profits, but they don't want regulation. They don't want the Congress to regulate, because they are squeezing the little people while the big fat cats, the CEOs and the shareholders, are getting wealthier and wealthier. But I know most people, average everyday Americans, are not getting richer. They are getting poorer. And with inflation and with rising costs at the pump, they're actually taking home less because they're having to pay out more at the grocery store and at the pump. So my constituents and people who are even middle class are feeling it. They're hurting right now. And I can tell you that they ain't happy. And most of them that I hear from can't wait, as Jonathan was talking about, to vote for new people and change. And then, you know, we will have to hold them accountable. At least they know that they'll have people that aren't catering to the wealthiest top 1-3% and think about the rest of the country.
8: Well, you know what, Livonia, I mean, Jonathan and, Congressman Jackson, Representative Reynolds, we are also looking at Michigan. That's a very consequential race. And I want to hear from Livonia Perryman, but then I'd like for everyone to weigh in on what an El Sayed senatorial victory could mean. And is it, does it look like it's within reach, Livonia?
11: First of all, thank you very much for allowing me to be a part of this historical conversation, because we're in a serious situation when the congressman and others have said that there is an aura of, it's not, the bad word is doom, but people can see that Trump is not the main issue. He is the spokesperson. He is the flag man. He is the person who's moving individuals' concepts and ideas across the country and around the world. That's impacting everybody. And I want to get to Michigan, because Michigan is very significant, always has been. I mean, we're talking about from Ford on. I mean, we're talking about Henry Ford. I'm talking about communities that were built for people to come to Detroit, Highland Park. The first time men and women from the South were making $5 was here in Michigan. Significance. We're talking about
12: unions who made a difference, and the unions made a difference not only in the country but in the world. But let me say this before I forget. I was just researching and getting ready for this illustrious show, and I was looking at Atlanta, Georgia. Over 140,000 evictions on paper in Atlanta, Georgia. Just think about that. Just drill down and talk to the people and say, where are they? Surely you're absolutely correct. The ones who are making the money, got the money, is like the young lady who has an American Express card, over $100,000, and asking somebody else to pay for it. And then we got people in the Georgia and Michigan, in Mississippi, in Oklahoma. We got people in Illinois who can't pay the rent. And then you're talking about people who are making, bringing home $1,800 a month, and the rent is $1,500. That only gives you $500 to pay the utility. And then you're talking about the gas, the food, eggs still at $3.40. That's cheap today. So we have issues that are here in Michigan, and how important is Abdul election, and how critical it is. It means that he can go and meet up with I'm gonna just say it so because it's personal to me. Thank you very much. Your brother and other people like-minded who can, will, and should make a difference in Washington. Washington, that hole over there next door to the White House, is only a symptom of the crisis that we're living in. We had a man that got up one night and decided he wanted to dig a hole in the District of Columbia, and the U.S. Congress allowed it to happen. That's how important Abdul's election in Michigan is. That's how important it is.
8: Well, is it a tight race?
12: Yes, it is. It's a tight race because messaging. This isn't the PR hype going on. The messaging has been, here's a young man with a name that you know triggers all kinds of sexism, racism, etc. Here we've had problems for years between the Arab American community and the African American community. It didn't happen overnight. It is still happening. There's some divisions going on. We have President Obama coming in here October the 24th, who is going to try to wed that difference. But he, meaning Abdul, is being punished. This brother grew up 10 miles from where I live. 10 miles. Grew up here, born and raised here, and hey, he grew up. You would not know that. Went to University of Michigan. Now, any other day, we can have a conversation how one of the baddest football teams in the world is University of Michigan. But no one wants to talk about that Abdul played on the University of Michigan's football team. You don't hear that, because that's not the point. They want to call him terrorist. They want to say that he is defunding the police. He wants to. He might have been. This is actually happening. His dad. This is whispering. His dad might have been related to one of the terrorists of 9/11. Just think how deep that conversation is. That's what is being said, whispered here in Michigan.
8: But hold on, Livonia, and let me spread this conversation out to everyone. Daryl, I see you. It's the messaging, and it's the messengers. I mean, because we see the money they're not giving to Angie Nixon, that they're not giving to Charles Booker. I mean, these people, Charles Booker went from 1% name recognition to almost seizing the nomination the first time he ran. Second time he ran, he seized it. He could win this seat. They won't help him. Angie Nixon, they won't help. And you have people who land, and I'm not just saying this because he's my brother, but I mean, I know some people like a Congressman Jonathan Jackson, a Congressman Cleo Fields, who when you put them before the crowd, they excite people. But they're not putting them out there. Now, you have also been a Democratic insider. Help me to understand that.
12: It's by design. At this level, we're talking about power and money. Power and money, not just local Michigan power, not just local Illinois power, not just district. We're talking about world power. These individuals you just named, could tip the level of power in Washington.
8: You got this young man, Frost, down in Florida. I mean, he's exciting. You got AOC. She's exciting. Of course, these people attract who they attract, and they incite who they incite. But my goodness, it's like this. The Democrats have just put their bench on ice. Stay right there for a hot second, because Congressman Jackson, I know he's going to have to leave us. But he's in North Carolina right now. I mean, I barely catch him coming to Chicago, because he's coming through Chicago campaigning for people. Congressman, what's going on? Because there are too many people. You have such a strong, you have a strong list of people, but I don't see you all out there. I see people pulling for you in South Carolina, in Texas, and just all around the country, but that's not what I'm seeing, Congressman.
9: We are out there. Some of this is algorithms and things that are throttled down, but let me tell you, the nature of what's happening out here with Crawley and running for governor in the state of Wisconsin, you got African-American that's running, that's the nominee, that's knocking on the doors to become governor of Nevada. You got a Senate candidate in Mississippi, young African-American, brother super sharp, got his PhD from MIT, could be potentially the first African-American congressperson out of Arkansas. I mean, these. I'm going to see the Democratic nominee this afternoon, Johnson, here in South Carolina, when I go across the border. I'm excited, Santita. The momentum is there. The people are there. And of course, that's the reason your program is so important. Thank you for the work that you do. We got to keep the messaging out there. It's being throttled down, I also believe, by algorithms.
8: That's true. Well, you can be suppressed, but in fact, you have something exciting coming up, Lavonia. You're going to be interviewing. You have an hour-long interview with Dr. El Sayed. Tell us about it.
12: I am so pleased to still be able to participate at my level. On October the 19th, here in Detroit, Michigan, in the heart of Detroit, Michigan, on the east side of Detroit, Michigan, shout out to Mac and B-Wit. That on October the 19th, right here in the city of Detroit, no charge, Abdul asked to be interviewed to tell his story in the heart of the community. If anybody knows anything about Michigan, down the street from Belle Isle, around the corner from Motown, he will be here along with others like the executive Warren Evans. Warren Evans, just so you can know, he is the Wayne County executive for the state of Michigan, Wayne County. He's a brother. He was a former police officer, former sheriff. He's a lawyer. He has publicly endorsed Abdul for the reasons to wedge the difference, to really, as you're saying, Congressman, to really let people know that what we're seeing and what they're saying about using the buzzwords and all of these algorithms and saying that he's a terrorist, his dad was a terrorist. It's just like they were saying what? Somebody killed Kennedy. We know that is not the truth. But if people continue to hear that, so he, meaning the Dr. Abdul, just so we'll know, Dr. Abdul is coming back to here. I am going to host him. It's free lunch. And other brothers around the state are joining him on October the 19th. No charge.
8: What time?
12: You can
8: what
12: come.
8: What time and where?
12: 1 p.m.
8: How can you hear it?
12: 1 p.m.
8: Well, I'm going to stream it on all my social media platforms, and we're looking, Daryl, to stream this so that people can, we don't have to talk about him, Daryl, we can hear from him. When we come back, Daryl, I need you to talk to us about voting, because Congressman Jackson said that he foresees, it's in the languaging, violence at the polls and around the polls. I mean, you were seeing ICE shoot at someone and a child in the back of the car. I mean,
12: it's horrifying. They had to know it. They knew it.
8: I believe that. And that's
12: sure
8: just my conjecture, but you know, I'm like, this is a little child who would be screaming. You hear
9: children were being picked up at school. Of course, a child was in a car.
12: Absolutely.
8: Oh, my gosh.
12: Absolutely. It was school time.
8: And
12: there were people around.
8: Right. And they knew it. And they knew it.
12: If I could say one more thing, all of what we're talking about mm-hmm. is not by accident. This is not an accident. Mm-hmm. This is not an accidental situation. This is ongoing. This is strategized. This is organized. And we, the people who are progressive, who understand and love one another, we must be organized.
8: And we must understand what we need to do to protect our vote. Because if you
12: yes.
8: bump into anything in the polls or approaching the polls, Darrell Jones will show us what to do. We have to continue to go over this over and over and over again. I hope that you'll check out our podcast, Keep Hope Alive Reflections, and meet me at santitajackson.com and all of my social media platforms so you can hear this show. And, you know, just stay right here, everybody. We've got a lot to talk about. And then we're going to be talking about the death penalty with Mike Farrell from MASH. Oh, yeah, we got a lot to talk about. There's just so much that's going on. I love you, everybody. Stay right here with Keep Hope Alive with Santita Jackson.
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1: Hey, everybody. Keep Hope Alive with Santita Jackson. Boy, it has been a lively discussion. We hope you will get... you've got to get out and vote. Everything is on the line. People on the right, the left, in between, all the way around, really want the right kind of change that will create a floor beneath which no one can fall and lift up the ceiling so that we can live our best lives. So the only way that you can make that happen is if you vote. You can do it. Daryl Jones is going to tell us how we can protect our vote as we have got all of this negative talk and energy out in these streets. But guess what? There's the positive overrides it all. Get out and vote, everybody. And he's going to tell us what we should do if you bump into something that is objectionable or that makes you feel uncomfortable at the polls or around them. Stay right there. We're going to be talking about Krista Pike. Did you know that black death row inmates are twice as likely to receive lethal injections that don't work? You can't make this up. Back in just a minute.

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0: To speak with Reverend Jackson live, call toll-free 1-866-594-HOPE. That's 1-866-594-4673. And now, the Reverend Jesse Jackson.

everybody. Keep Hope Alive with Santita Jackson. Freddie Jackson, the great one, made his transition this week. But you know, when you think of Freddie Jackson and some people who've made their transitions this year, they really present a great lesson to all of us. Do what God sent you here to do, and your spirit will live on and on and on. It's very clear he was sent here to sing, and look at the magnificent body of work that he left us. And so, instead of crying this morning, many of us can smile as we listen to these wonderful songs. Thank you, Freddie Jackson, dear friend of mine, who I got to know in New York, oh boy, decades ago when I lived up there, 30 years ago when I lived there. Just love him, love him, love him with all my heart. All right, everybody, and Brenda Morgan, one of the founding members of the Rainbow, of the Operation Push Choir, the Operation Breadbasket Choir. She made her transition. She sang with the greats, Natalie Cole, Ronnie Dyson. She was really part of that go-to crew that Marvin Yancey and Chuck Jackson had here in Chicago, doing the background vocals for Natalie Cole, doing so much of the work. She made her transition, joining her son who's over there in eternity, sending them so much love. We got a lot to talk about. We've been talking about the midterms. We're going to be talking about voter protection, voter suppression. We're also talking with Mike Farrell.

0: at the bottom of the hour. Yes, that Mike Farrell. That's right, Captain Honeycutt from MASH. Yep. He is president of Death Penalty in Focus, this great icon. And he's one of the great humanitarians in the world. And a little side note, his daughter, Erin, and Tracy Rice ran the Rainbow Push office in California for more than 20 years. I mean, he's just one of the closest people in the world to my father down through the years. We're talking about the Krista Pike case, but there are so many pieces in this case that no one is talking about. As horrifying as what happened to Krista Pike is, that happens twice as frequently to black death row inmates, and no one's talking about it. And no one is talking about the fact that the people who should be administering these drugs, even though I don't believe in this, they're medical professionals, but their Hippocratic Oath prevents them from doing so. So you got the wrong people administering these execution drugs. So what's going on here? Got to talk about that. Bryce Green is up talking with us about that. And we've got Attorney Darrell Jones as we are in this election season, and Texas State Representative Ron Reynolds. Hey, you're a lawyer. I want everybody to weigh in. Lavonia Perryman, we have got to talk about all of this because these are things that are impacting us. These things are on the ballot. They really are. In a couple of minutes, Darrell, Congressman Jackson was saying that, you know, with this aggressive, angry language that we hear coming out, when you see Secretary Hegseth, excitedly talking about executing a paraplegic and live streaming it. He said, you know, some violence at the polls is something that we've got to beware of. And whether it's verbal violence, when you've got ICE behaving the way that they're behaving, you know, in the name of voter protection, they might be around the polls, right? This is something we talked about a couple of years ago, Attorney Jones. You know, what role would they be serving during the midterms and during the election season? How are people supposed to deal with this? I got a couple of minutes for you. Of course, every Tuesday at 12 noon, you and Barbara Arnwine on WOL, you can check them out all over the world, everybody. Talk to us, Attorney Darrell Jones. How do we protect ourselves at the polls?
1: Well, good morning, Santita. So great to be on, and it's been an incredible conversation that we've been having. When it comes to the focus on the polls and protecting yourself and protecting and being aware of everything that's going on, there are a couple of things that immediately come to mind. Number one, we've got to be certain that we're encouraging people to vote, to actually exercise that franchise and their right to vote. And before they even take the step to go vote, we've encouraged them to go to vote.org to be certain that they are still registered to vote and haven't been purged from the rolls. Now, if they go to vote and they encounter it, and you use the example of ICE at the polls, you know, what if ICE is at the polls or what if law enforcement is at the polls? Here in the District of Columbia, we've already seen the National Guard at polling places to the point that the Board of Elections for the District of Columbia had to ask that the National Guard be removed from the polling places, from the ballot boxes, from the drop boxes that are in the district. So we highly anticipate that you're going to see in some of the progressive areas many incidents such as this, which is a form of intimidation. The intimidation comes in the form that they are trying to intimidate people from coming to drop off their ballots, from coming to get in line to vote. Particularly if it's a person that comes from an immigration background, a naturalized citizen, they may be intimidated seeing these folks at the poll, not because they are doing something that's wrong, but because they're concerned that ICE or the federal agents that are there may follow them back to their home where there's a blended family and they end up having people being deported and detained. So those are a lot of the concerns that are there. They're going to be coming up. We're going to see it happening across the country. And so we've got to be aware of that. Now, one of the things, that we're encouraging people to do, that if you see someone at the polls, if you see ICE at the polls, if you see National Guards at the polls, if you see something that's not right, that you call 866-OUR-VOTE, 866-OUR-VOTE. We have lawyers that are stocking the phones, lines around the clock, that could be able to answer questions that are occurring and handle incidents that are occurring at the polls. One of the other things, because we know there's the information has shown us, the research has shown us, that black seniors are much more hesitant right now to exercise that right to vote because they're afraid of what may happen at the polls when they go to exercise that right. So we're encouraging people to do a buddy system. If you know seniors that are hesitant or afraid, go with them to the polls to exercise that right to vote. In addition to that, if you're part of a religious community, a church or a mosque or what have you, take that group of folks that are together to go and vote. Take seniors to go and vote. Go as a block. Go not alone, but go with a group because there's safety in numbers. So those are some of the things, Santita, that we're encouraging people to do, but we're fully pushing for people to definitely exercise that right to vote, particularly this time through. And the one thing I just wanted to add is that, you know, we're listening to what's happening with Angie Dixon down in Florida. We're listening. Mm-hmm. I heard the great Lavanya Perriman talking about El Said in Michigan. Folks, one of the things you may not want to be in the streets with us. You may not want to be in the courts fighting with us, but your vote is a form of protest. Use your voice and vote.
0: Amen to that. Stay right there, everybody, because you know what? Everything is on the ballot. How many of you want to see a paraplegic executed live on television? I mean, what is in the air when the Secretary of Defense excitedly says that will happen? How is it that Krista Pike received a double dose of lethal injections that did not work? I mean, how does that work? They said it's a miracle that she survived. Well, this test was a testimony. And so we need to talk about this. This happens far more often than you think, and it happens twice as frequently to black inmates who are on death row. But it should not happen to anyone. So let's talk about this, because this is all that's in the air in 2026. And of course, at 1 o'clock on October 19th, Lavonia Perriman will have a one-on-one conversation with Dr. Abdul El Sayed. You'll catch it on all of our platforms. You'll hear us talking about this throughout the week. Catch me. I'm getting active in social media. You will hear us talking about it. We're going to live stream it everywhere so that as you hear about him, you can hear from him, with the great Lavonia Perriman. Back in just a moment. I hear you. I see you, Texas State Representative Ron Reynolds. Don't you go anywhere. We got Bryce Green coming up right here on Key Global Live with Santita Jackson. Back in just a minute.
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3: The Institute of Coaching Innovation has been able to connect with the community by allowing us to, one, through support in the community directly. So within the Washington, D.C. metro area alone, we are very well connected. A lot of our students come from the D.C. metro area. So we also provide support to community efforts that allows us to begin to offer coaching services pro bono. So it's not always paid services. We actually lend our services to organizations that need coaching support but can't afford it. So our students who have graduated, they will volunteer their time to support community projects. They will lend their time to support not only just, let's say, high school to career, but they also will work with organizations.
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0: practice of executing people, the only countries that you could really compare it to are somewhere like Saudi Arabia or Iran or Yemen or other places around the world where they have public executions. This is really not a way that a society is supposed to handle things. If the Bible's claim that vengeance is the Lord's is to mean anything, you know, then we should take that seriously. I think that the carceral system in America, writ large, even if you go away from the death row, it's built on punishment. It's built on making profits for a few people. It's not built on actually solving the social problems that many people associate with the quote-unquote criminal justice system or the punishment bureaucracy. You know, we have extremely high recidivism rates. We have extremely high injury rates and crime rates within the prisons. They're usually designed to extract as much work and profit out of these prisoners. I mean, this isn't a system that's designed to rehabilitate people and ensure that people are a part of our society. It's a system designed for cruelty and maximizing cruelty. And the Pike case, I think, is really indicative of that. And I think the call to publicly execute and live stream the Fort Hood shooter, I mean, this is exactly the sort of thing that we would expect from Pete Hegseth, who, you know, it's not an intellectual man. You know, he doesn't spend a lot of time thinking. He spends a lot of time saying and signaling to the worst people in America. I mean, he's a Fox News host, for God's sake. Mm-hmm. I mean, if we want to look at, if Pete Hegseth wanted to talk about publicly executing people for horrific crimes so that it's cemented in the public that these crimes are unacceptable, well, I mean, he should take a look at his own office. The crimes that the Hegseth administration or the Hegseth rule and the Department of War, the Department of Defense, all the crimes that he's done, I mean, he's the one who, if we're being serious, should really be a candidate for some massive public spectacle of a punishment. I mean, he's just one of the butchers of the world today. And to hear him talk about public executions and to hear him talk about the live streaming it, and you know, it's not clear whether or not they're going to strap the guy so he's upright or if he's going to remain in his wheelchair. I mean, this is just ridiculous talk, but I think it's indicative of how far our culture has gone.
1: Yeah, but I mean, what does it say about us at this point in time? I mean, and when you stream this before the public, my question is for you, Bryce, and for everyone else on the panel, the impact that it will have on the American public. I mean, we're being told no all the time. You've got ICE shooting people indiscriminately, quite frankly. I mean, is this designed to really to make people knuckle under to authoritarianism? I mean, what is going on here, Bryce, as you see it?
0: I mean, I suspect it's a way of normalizing the brutality that we see. You know, one of the tricks of the modern era is that it pushes off. It allows people to compartmentalize the sort of brutality that our entire system is built on. You know, if you don't want to see the bodies of people being bombed in Gaza, you don't have to. If you don't want to see the destruction of American bombs being dropped on girls' schools in Iran, you don't have to. If you don't want to read about it, you don't have to. And so there's a way for people to compartmentalize this kind of violence. And this also allows people to ignore the violence that's right under their nose. I think this public execution is part of a way of normalizing that kind of violence and normalizing these baser instincts. I kind of put it alongside the ICE recruitment ads that are leaning into the cruelty, that leaning into the violence, that lean into the fact that ICE is a explicitly racist organization that uses this Nazi imagery and the xenophobic language and the specter of brown people taking over America. I think this live stream execution should be understood as a part of that same trend. That getting people riled up about this spectacular violence in order to fuel their jingoistic and nationalist instincts.
1: Would you, let me take this around the panel, because this is on the ballot, and this is something that impacts everybody. I mean, Daryl, you're a former prosecutor. How do you see this?
2: Well, you know, Cynthia, the first question that usually comes to my mind is, how does this benefit the administration? How does this benefit the message that they want to give out to the American people? That's the first question that comes to mind. And then, you know, I say there is no benefit that's there other than perhaps what Bryce was talking about, showing some type of strong arm response. But, you know, the question, particularly as a former prosecutor, one of the questions we've got to ask is, how is this protecting the public? Right? How is this protecting anyone? I think it's almost a moralistic question. It's who are we as a people if this is what we are supporting? You know, what are our morals? You know, what do we stand for as a society? And I think all of that really falls under this Nedal Hassan execution that's being planned to be live streamed. And part of what, you know, makes it even worse, I think, is that, you know, here's a person, and Bryce put it out perfectly, who's paralyzed from what, from the shoulders down, from the neck down. So are you going to shoot somebody in a wheelchair? And then what is that supposed to show? So yeah, there's a big problem that I think that is there, that is a moral question that we've got to answer as a nation as to, is this what we stand for? And this election cycle is an opportunity for us to register our protest to what it is that we're seeing and what this actually means. Yeah, you know, I can't think of anything in my mind that's more cruel and unusual than a firing squad killing, I guess it depends on the number of shots and where they hit, a disabled person in a wheelchair. I can't think of anything much more cruel than that. I just can't. And perhaps second to what happened to Krista Pike. But you know, the whole concept there is that when you're dealing with this death penalty concept, you know, in the United States, we like to say that they try to do it in a dignified manner so that, you know, they're put to sleep and it's painless and all this other stuff. None of this comes close to that. And it brings back the question of who are we as a people and what are our morals and what are we going to stand for as a society?
1: Well, who are we and who we are? How about that part? Because we can ask the question, and we should, but this is who we are. Remember, lynching was an after-church activity that people brought their children to. Ah, this is who we are, but this is not who we need to be. Dr. King asked the question, where do we go from here? Not from where we think we are, but from here. Chaos of community. We're going to have Mike Farrell coming up in a hot second. Yeah, that's the iconic Mike Farrell from MASH. But he's one of the world's leading advocates for the abolition of the death penalty. He's president of Death Penalty in Focus. I cannot wait to hear from him. No one lays this out more plainly, more succinctly, more passionately than Mike Farrell. Back with Keep Hope Alive with Santita Jackson in just a minute.

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0: 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Call 1-866-594-HOPE. That's 1-866-594-4673.
1: Hey everybody, Keep Hope Alive with Santita Jackson. We have been talking about Krista Pike, the death penalty, the fact that the death penalty, you know, it goes wrong because of botched executions. It goes wrong because of the death penalty itself. But what happened to Krista Pike happens a lot, and it happens twice as frequently to black prisoners, period. It's a horrible thing. Fortunately, she's out of the hospital. She's been reincarcerated. But the question is, what next for Krista Pike? What next for the death penalty? What does it say that in the midst of this, in the midst of us dealing with Krista Pike, the Secretary of Defense has said that we're going to execute a paraplegic, we're going to live stream it, and he's so excited. Well, I have someone who can really help us to understand where we are with the death penalty, someone we all know. You know, we were looking through the archives, but we're restricted in terms of the music that we can use. You know, I wanted to use da-da-da-da-da-da-da from MASH, of course. Captain B.J. Honeycutt with, of course, the iconic Mike Farrell, who I must say, I love you. My father absolutely loved you, loved you, loved you, loved you, loves you from the other side of eternity. And in fact, he's so dedicated. It took me a long time to find out that Tracy Rice, her wing person, the person who ran our Los Angeles office for decades, that the person who ran the office with him, my father's person in L.A., is his daughter, Erin Farrell. And Erin just put her head down, did the work. My father drove her crazy, but she never complained. And she didn't make a lot of money either, but it's all right. Help us to understand. Well, first of all, welcome to the show. And to be fair, you came to my show very, very early in the morning when I was on another station early to talk about the death penalty. You're very passionate about ending it. What does the Krista Pike case say to you? It's been horrifying, but no one's really talking about the death penalty and what we do about it.
2: No, there's a lot of talk, as you know, going around the country. We're going around the world, actually. There is a kind of shock, and I see the beginnings of an awakening in this, because the horror of what happened to Krista Pike and the horror of the case associated with her near execution, attempted execution, I should say, seems to have registered in a way that a lot of these terrible executions haven't in the past. So I'm excited. I hate to use the term excited in that sense, but I'm thrilled at the idea that people are beginning to awaken to the fact that there's something anti-human about this whole process. And there's something that is destroying, it seems to me, any sense of decency on the part of the people of the United States of America. And when that becomes, it seems to me, when that becomes foremost in people's minds, that there is an issue of decency here where we are failing, then I think we have an opportunity to begin to get people to take another look at the way in which we are comporting ourselves in terms of our relationship with other people, and particularly other people who commit crimes in our society.
1: So
2: we've got a lot of work to do.
1: Help me to understand this, because I was reading a Newsweek article, and a former surgeon, Jonathan Groner, who has a lot of experience in the space, he said, look, we have something called the Hippocratic Oath, but we're dealing with the Hippocratic hoax when it comes to the death penalty. Because the people who are actually qualified to administer these execution drugs, I won't call them medicines, but drugs, can't do it. The medical professionals who are best equipped, because it goes against the Hippocratic Oath. So what are we doing? Who's doing this?
2: Well, the people who are making the rules are the people who are not subject to the Hippocratic Oath, of course. I have to say, I was a little taken aback by the tone of Dr. Groner's analysis, because he's quite right. He's quite right that the people who would know how to do these procedures appropriately can't do it because of the ethical code of the medical associations. But there was a tone, I thought, and I don't think he was advocating, but there was a tone of, you know, if you want to do it right, have doctors do it. Well, doctors aren't going to do it, and doctors should not do it. And the whole point of the ethical analysis of the medical community is there's something terribly wrong. First, do no harm is the premise upon which the medical community operates. So they, of course, ethically can't do it. But if they can't do it ethically, then we can't do it ethically. People who are part and parcel of the criminal justice system, who are drafted into these jobs and shown how to do an injection or shown how to push a button or shown how to otherwise injure and kill the prisoners in their charge, are the wrong folks. These people should not have been given this responsibility. And one of the things that nobody seems to be taking into consideration is what is the effect on those people who are trying to do or in some cases succeeding to do the killing of these helpless human beings. What happens to them? What happens to their brains? What happens to their souls? What happens to their lives? How dare we ask these people to do something because they're paid to do it?
1: But what does happen to you when you inject the first time and it doesn't work and you say, okay, let's get another pass at this? I was watching a journalist on CNN very early this morning, and he was talking about, he's one of the persons who has to witness these executions, and he was saying, well, and they wanted to know the difference between a lethal injection and a firing squad. And I said, but how do we... I know my father had to witness an execution because the man who was being executed asked him to stay. And he talked to my father, Mr. Farrell, as he was dying. And he was saying to him, because he proclaimed his innocence, and he said, you know, Jesse, don't stop fighting. Reverend, don't stop. Don't stop. And he talked to him and was looking at him until he died.
2: And
1: my father cried. Well, I don't think he ever stopped crying, but when he came back to Chicago, I wasn't living with my parents, of course, but my mother's, I called the house, and my mother said, you know, your father's in it. He's had a really, really, really hard time. And for my mother to say, you know what, let's let him rest, that was a lot, because my mother never, ever told you not to speak to Dad. But he was a very sensitive man anyway. He was an empath. But I'm just wondering how corrosive is it to the soul of a society when you would even deign to live stream the shooting of a paraplegic? Because I can't help but put this in the continuum. This happens basically in like 7 to 10 calendar days.
2: Yes.
1: And it seemed to me like the culminating event was Secretary Hegseth saying, well, if you think that was something, I've got something for you.
2: Yeah. Okay, let me get something straight first. If I'm Mr. Farrell to you, you're going to be Ms. Jackson to me.
1: And I prefer
2: my name is Mike.
1: Okay, you got me.
2: And I adored your father, and it hurts me to hear that he was asked by someone. I've been very close to that situation and prayed and hoped that I wasn't going to be asked to sit in and witness an execution. So far, I have not, that I'm aware of, been asked. But the torment that puts a soul through And it seems to me to the torment that goes through the minds and hearts of the people that actually try to do the executing, whether it's sticking a needle in somebody or pushing a button or pulling a trigger, is to destroy another human being is traumatic and catastrophic. We have the cases of people in Ron McAndrew, the man who ran executions in Florida, talks today. He tried to get the governor to stop, and he said, "You are destroying the lives of the people who you're asking to do these things." So we have to understand that killing is wrong, bottom line. And when this, forgive me, there are words that come to mind. Punk is one of them. When the so-called Secretary of Defense asks in a manner of a young punk who wants to flex his muscles and show people how tough he is and demonstrate that this is the way America and America's troops should behave, it makes me want to spank him. This is juvenile behavior on the part of a grown up American man who's been given the authority to make these decisions, and he comes up with this idea of streaming the execution of an individual for the benefit of the American people. My God, how incredibly stupid that is.
1: How does this play internationally? I mean, what is this? Because you're talking to people all over the world as the head of death penalty and focus. What are people saying about America at this moment?
2: Well, unfortunately, there are countries in the world that are still doing executing, and they are doing it just an amazingly ugly number. But the rest of the people in the world, for example, there is no member of the European community that uses the death penalty anymore. The people around the world, the countries around the world that are giving it up again, Lebanon, under assault today by the state of Israel, has given up the death penalty just recently. We have demonstrations that this whole idea of killing people has become to be understood as something that's tragically harmful to the perpetrator, not just to the victim, but to the perpetrator. And we have to look, sort of step back and take a look at who we are as human beings, who we are as a nation, and recognize the fact that two of the last successful executions by firing squad, as Secretary Hegseth would have us see, did not hit the heart of the individual who was being murdered by firing squad. In both instances, the person was killed, but not the immediate death and painless, therefore, death that they trumpet as being the result of a firing squad. How do you suppose the young kids, in most instances, who are going to be named to be part of this firing squad, how are they going to feel? And how are they going to be affected, more to the point? Now, we have to understand what we are doing when we take a human life. And I think that's not something that people fully understand in this country.
1: We're talking with Mike Farrell. Yes, that Mike Farrell from MASH, Captain B.J. Honeycutt, but he's the president of Death Penalty in Focus. We've been looking at really what's been an extraordinary week, bookended by Krista Pike surviving this botched execution attempt. They tried to shoot her up with these execution drugs twice, didn't work. And then the Secretary of Defense gleefully extolling that we are going to, on December 3rd at 1 p.m., kill the Fort Hood shooter. Wow. What does that say? I'm not going to say about who we are. It's just who we've been. The question is, where do we go from here? And how do we have the discussion, and should we have these legislative remedies? I mean, what can we do? And I would want to also bring Ron Reynolds into this, because he's down in Texas. What can we do? What can we do? Because, of course, the governor, where this occurred, said, okay, we're not going to do this anymore, at least not for now. And when we had a governor who suspended the death penalty in Illinois, you know what everyone said, Mike Farrell? They
2: yes,
1: said,
2: ma'am.
1: You know what? We said, he is going, they're going to put him in prison for this. Lavonia, you know, they said, and you know what? They did. They found something to put him in prison for, and they did that.
2: Yes, they did. And we honored your governor at that time, and we honored the subsequent governor who ended the use of the death penalty for the courage that they demonstrated in terms of leadership. That's the kind of leadership that this country needs, not this fawning, stupid, self-imposed, self-glorifying stuff that's going on in the Trump administration. This is a bunch of sick people, I have to tell you. And
1: have you ever seen anything like this in all of your time working in this particular space?
2: Not on this level. We've had certainly murderous people, or people who apologize for and commit these murders, but then that's what they are, you know. It's homicide. People don't understand quite the refinements that people want to throw at us, but the gentleman from Texas knows, the gentleman, the attorney you were talking to earlier knows.
1: Yes.
2: This is business that human beings should not be involved in. To do so, somebody said a long time ago, thou shalt not kill. And here we are glorifying killing and glorifying it to the point of wanting everybody to watch it and then take the credit for being the so-called leader who is presenting this phenomenon to the people of the world. I find this to be...
1: I've got about a minute, Lavonia. Make it quick.
3: Israel, I want to know, you're talking about the people who will be in... He said that it will be a firing squad. Are they legally, the soldiers legally... If they're asked to do this, are they bound to do this by the government?
2: It's a federal issue, so it's not a question for the governor of a particular. So, unfortunately, the governors, even if they object, aren't going to be able to do anything about it. It's a federal prison. It's a federal act. The Secretary of Defense today is a fool, in my view, who is pretending at power, and he is going to use his power to assassinate someone who is helpless in a wheelchair in front of a firing squad. And the soldiers who are being told to do it, I don't believe they're being asked, are being told to do it, are going to suffer the consequences themselves.
1: They're under orders, direct orders from the Secretary of Defense. That is a profound question to ask, Lavonia. Let me give you 30 seconds, Bryce Green, your response to all of this.
4: I think what was just said is absolutely true. I mean, this idea that you're going to take and murder a paraplegic person as a show of strength is really, in fact, a display of great weakness, a display of great vulnerability and insecurity. A society that feels it needs to do this sort of thing isn't really a society that has the ability to, you know, give the life to its people that it can promise, that has the ability to fulfill, you know, the American dream. It's a society that is failing on all fronts. And I think that should be the main headline and understanding here. It's a sick society. We've been a sick society, as you've been saying, this is making it worse. This is exacerbating the problems at a time when we need to be addressing them in the most barbaric way.
1: Ron Reynolds, 30 seconds for you.
5: I echo everything they said. This is cruel. This is inhumane. This goes against the Christian principles that they proclaim to share. This is hypocrisy, and this is theater that should be in a movie, not in real life.
1: Daryl Jones, 30 seconds, and it's tight.
6: You know, to underscore what Mike Farrell has said, when you do the firing squad, there may be three or five people, soldiers, that are there doing the firing. The psychological impact, one of them has a blank. The others are live rounds, and that's supposed to try to mitigate the psychological impact that it has on those soldiers and everyone else. Horrible idea, Cynthia.
1: Wow. Mike Farrell, Death Penalty and Focus,
5: ma'am.
1: I thank you for everything, for all of the work that you continue to do to really make us more civilized. And I thank God for you. And, you know, you can tell a lot about a person when you know their children. And Erin's my sister, so what can I tell you? What can I tell you? Keep Hope Alive, everybody, with Santita Jackson, special guest, the iconic Mike Farrell. Back for closing thought. A closing thought in a hot second.
7: Oh, time's sake. Sweet baby.
0: Coming up, we'll have closing thoughts from Reverend Jesse Jackson right here on Keep Hope Alive.
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1: Hey, everybody. Thank you. Thank you so much for being here on Keep Hope Alive with Santita Jackson. Livonia Perryman, check her out. 1 o'clock Eastern Standard Time on the 19th, talking with Dr. El Sayed. Every Tuesday at 12 noon, WOL, Daryl Jones. And I am Santita Jackson. It is a joy to be with you. Love you, Mike Farrell. Love you, Texas State Representative Ron Reynolds, and my wingman, of course, Jeremy Geiger. Remember, everybody, keep hope alive.
0: 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For more information on upcoming shows and guests, please visit our website at www.keephopealiveradio.com.
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1: Tawana Burroughs, president of the Institute for Coaching Innovation.
2: How long is this particular need going to be there? Well, executive coaching has a business trajectory that's explosive. It has been growing consistently for over 30 years, but it was exclusive in the beginning, but now it's open to almost anyone. So anyone, especially professionals in organizations, they're hiring coaches for their own personal growth and development. You can have people who are going to be providing coaching services, but what is the bonus? The bonus is providing coaching education. So then you become a provider of education for people to continue to get those certifications, to continue to get continuous education. And so that's the longer game. And that's just one vertical of our company.
0: This is Boss Talk. 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
5: Ladies and gentlemen, welcome to another exciting episode of Mick Unplugged, and I am here in New York, Times Square. Couldn't do this show without having the talented, the best, the creme de la creme when we are talking about Broadway. We are talking about my good friend, the one and only Boss Alicia, Salisha Thomas. Salisha, how you doing, girl?
6: I'm like, I'm so happy to be here. Thank you so much for having me.
5: You know, and I forgot to say California's finest, you know, Fresno is in the building. So my wife is from California, Bay Area.
6: Right on. I love the Bay Area. It's so beautiful. It's a different vibe. I lived in Southern California for a little while, and that was nice. But I like the Bay Area.
5: Yeah?
6: When it comes to California.
5: New York is it. So what got you here? Let's just go there. What got Salisha from Cali to New York? I mean, we're like old school, like East Coast, West Coast rival. Like you flipped.
6: I did. I was in college at Cal State Fullerton, barely graduated, but I did it.
5: Okay.
6: And I did it early.
5: Okay.
6: I was working as a vocalist and a princess at Disneyland.
5: Mm.
6: And I loved it. I got dropped down

0: to 1 day a week.
1: Okay.
0: And I'm like, how are you supposed to live on 1 day a week, y'all? And there were some other things going on. I got out of a bad relationship and I came out to New York City to just visit. But when I got here, Mick, I just fell in love. I fell in love with it. I'm like, this doesn't make sense. I can't just like upend my life. I met this homeless man, sat down next to me, waiting for the A train. And he said, I don't know who you are, but you need to move here and you need to do it now. I had goosebumps all over my body. His eyes were twinkling. Like, I'm not making this up.
1: Wow.
0: Within 2 weeks, I had gotten rid of everything in California and was and finished my last days at Disneyland and was back in New York. And the week I got here, I landed the first national tour of Beautiful, the Carole King musical. I got here and I mean, there was a little bit of time before we started rehearsals, but I toured for 2 years. While I was on tour, I took a week off, ran for a pageant, became Miss California. I just was living in my suitcases and kind of flying by the seat of my pants and prepared to fail. Okay if I failed. But giving myself the opportunity to fly just in case if it did want to work out.
1: Yeah.
0: I never wanted to think, what if? Like, what if I listened to my heart? What if I took the chance? I just, it's okay if you fail. Just try.
1: So we're going to back up again. Miss California. Oh, you just casually, you know, and I was doing this and then I went Miss California and then I was, let's back up because I know how humble you are. But we're going to back up and let's talk about Miss California for those that don't know.
0: It was the Miss World Organization, which in America, it's not that, well, at the time, it wasn't that big of a deal. It was new to us. Mm-hmm. In the world, it's recognized, but in the country, usually our country just sends a model.
1: Right.
0: And that was one of the first 2 years that they held a pageant here in the States.
1: Mm.
0: And so the way they kind of did it was different than the systems usually run. And I just went as a delegate, a national delegate.
1: Mm-hmm.
0: And out of all the girls there, I had the highest score for the West Coast for the California. So I ended up with the title of Miss California.
1: Mm-hmm.
0: And they were okay with me being on tour. And each state that I went to, I was able to like volunteer and wear my crown and meet with my sister, crown title holders. And it was really fun. One of the directors for the first pageants that I ever ran in for Miss Fresno, she became my mentor and now she's my best friend.
1: Okay.
0: But at the time she was like, what's your talent? And I was like, I was just going to memorize a monologue. She goes, that in pageant world, that's code for you don't have a talent. She's like, can you sing? I'm like, I do at church.
1: Mm.
0: And so I took voice lessons for the first time.
1: You know, you again, all the humbleness in my good friend, Celicia, you highlighted. And then I was on Broadway. So let's talk about the Broadway story. So how did Celicia from Fresno, California, all of a sudden is now the star on Broadway?
0: It was a dream of mine since I was little.
1: Mm.
0: But it was one of those, like, what are the chances?
1: Yeah.
0: Like, what are the chances? My hometown hero, Audra McDonald, she has 6 Tonys. And she's from Fresno, California. I see it. And she's black like me.
1: Yeah.
0: And so I felt like, okay, well, again, I always like to give myself permission to fall flat on my face.
1: Mm.
0: But when I get a yes, and when I get a win, it's...
1: Yeah.
0: It's good.
1: Yeah.
0: But no one, people don't see all the no's that I get. But for when it came to Broadway, I toured for what? 1 year and 9 months. And I loved it. I loved touring with the Carole King musical.
1: Mm-hmm.
0: And I put my notice in, not because I didn't like it anymore, but I've always just wanted to live in New York and I wanted to give it a chance. So I put my notice in, not having anything lined up. And right after, I ended up getting a show called Trevor with the director who directed Beautiful. And while I was doing, I was playing Diana Ross. And oh gosh, there's a great story there. But while I was playing Diana Ross in Trevor in Chicago, I get a text from my agent saying, the role that you did on tour has opened up on Broadway. Do you want it? I'm like, are you kidding me? I've been waiting for this moment my whole life. I don't even have to audition for it. I just have to say yes. And I said yes. And after I finished that run, they gave me 2 days.
1: Mm.
0: I moved to the city on a Monday. I rehearsed Tuesday, Wednesday, and I made my Broadway debut on a Thursday.
1: Ladies and gentlemen, that is not easy. There's a lot of memorization that has to go on. There's a lot of marks that you have to hit. And oh, by the way, you're not just talking, you have to sing, and you're with people that you probably haven't been around.
0: Oh, no, I met the lead while we were doing the show. Like, I see her on all these billboards and trash cans all over Times Square. And in the first scene that I was in, she came up, because in rehearsal, she wasn't there. It was her stand-in. And so on stage, she comes up to me, and I'm like, oh, it's the girl from the billboards. Salisha, you have to say your line.
1: Right, right. No fangirl moment.
0: I know. Right. I wish I could have gotten to meet her before. Like, it was so cool to me. Yeah, it was completely surreal. But to be fair, it was the same show as on the road, but a completely different cast, a very different set. Mm. I thought our set on tour was incredible by Derek McLean, who's done so many things on Broadway and like Academy Awards and Golden Globes. He's done so many things. It was a great set on the road. But the Broadway version, it was bigger, higher, more things moved. It was an operation.
1: Yeah.
0: Yeah. And so there were definitely a little bit of some learning curves. For the first national tour, I set that show. So I knew where I like to stand and when I like to stand. Broadway had been open for 4 years at that point. They had their own choreography backstage. Mm. And so even though I'm used to being in the wings on this scene, they're like, no, you need to go change downstairs at this time. So that was different, but it was all fine and good once I found that rhythm.
1: So for those that don't know, walk us through a Broadway audition, right? Are you on one play like your entire life? Do you audition for other? Like, walk the casuals like me through being on Broadway and what that means from your perspective.
0: There are so many different ways to approach the Broadway world. Mm-hmm. I have friends who have been in Lion King for over a decade.
1: Wow.
0: They call that a government job. Okay.
1: Okay.
0: Okay. Okay. Where you get to go to work and you have a good feeling it's going to be there tomorrow.
1: Right. Right.
0: You're going to get that check. You know exactly what to do. You can make your grocery list while you're at work. It's like, you know.
1: You don't learn anything new.
0: No, you just go to work, you do your thing, and then you go home to your apartment and your family.
1: Mm.
0: That's one way of looking at it. Then I have friends who jump from show to show to show. Some of them are broke, but they've got credits and a reputation.
1: Yeah.
0: And they're shooting for that Tony. Mm-hmm. They want to get the role of a lifetime. They want to build that list of like leading roles. But because they're jumping from show to show, sometimes there's gaps in between the shows. But they
1: it's like that job hopper. And you got to explain. So
0: yeah,
1: from April of 2021 to today, you don't have nothing on there.
0: Yeah.
1: Why?
0: Yeah, okay. Exactly.
1: Okay.
0: But you might know their name and their face. So that's a different approach. And then there's the chorus where you can jump from chorus to chorus and always be in a show and stack up your credits. But you might not be famous, but you're always working or you're always swinging. There's just different ways to approach it. My feelings change all the time. At first, I just wanted to be on Broadway. And that first show that I got, it was a dream come true. Better than I ever thought it could be. I was so happy.
1: Mm.
0: My cast was so welcoming and fun and loving and like people who I'd listened to on the CD for so long.
1: Mm-hmm.
0: I'm standing next to them on stage.
1: Yeah.
0: Just in awe of them. I never, ever, ever took that for granted. And the show that I did after that, boy, oh boy, was it a very different experience. I got my butt kicked. Uh-oh. I got my butt kicked.
1: Yeah.
0: I did.
1: All right. Do tell. Do tell. Do tell.
0: The Britney Spears musical. There was a lot happening.
1: Okay.
0: There was a lot happening on all angles in that show.
1: Mm.
0: Ultimately, I am so grateful for that show. I'd never taken a swinging position before.
1: Okay, so explain what a swinging position is. Because some people are like,
0: swinger?
1: What's what? She talking about?
0: Why are you swinging?
1: Right.
0: A swing is like a super understudy where you're covering almost everybody. Well, in my case, almost everybody in the company.
1: Okay.
0: So sometimes a swing can cover three roles or four roles. And a lot of times it's people in the ensemble. They had me covering 12 roles, pretty much the entire ensemble and six of the leads. That's not normal.
1: Okay. Sounds tedious.
0: It
1: was. Sounds like your brain is on fire because it's like, wait, who am I today?
0: And I ended up going on before I was expected to go on.
1: Mm-hmm.
0: So almost every new role that I went on for, I had not been rehearsed for. That is crazy. It's Broadway. You got me on stage, feeling my way around. Everyone's hoping that I say the right line at the right place and then I sing my heart. Come on, y'all. That's a little crazy.
1: Yeah.
0: I went on for, they swung me on for a lot. So it was a short run. We were only open for 3 months. Mm-hmm. We had 123 performances. I was on for 68 of them. Again, not normal. I went on for one of the lead roles over 25 times. But the actual lead, it was basically Disney meets Britney Spears, all these Disney princesses with Britney Spears music. And they're finding like their feminists, like they realize they don't have to do the same stories that have been written for them.
1: Yeah.
0: Snow White and Cinderella are the two like lead leads.
1: So then what became your first lead?
0: My first lead, Snow White.
1: Snow White.
0: Playing Snow White in Once Upon a One More Time. I went on for one of the stepsisters in Once Upon a One More Time. That was my first principal debut, I would say.
1: Okay. How did that feel?
0: Full house.
1: Yeah.
0: Extended applause. Not just for me, mm-hmm. for the show. It was such an electric night. I think it was like industry night.
1: Mm-hmm.
0: So our peers were in the audience and they wild.
1: There you go.
0: They were wild. And I just remember feeling like I've always wanted to feel this or feel or see what it was like. And this feels great. Mm. A lot of times when I'm in the spotlight, I get nervous. I get stage fright and I'm stressed out. And so I'm not always able to enjoy the pressure until the very end. And I'm learning how to enjoy something that I've wanted for so long that has so high stakes when it begins, not just right towards the end when I'm like, I think I made it. The life that I'm building for myself seemed to be more and more high pressure situations. And I just realized like life is too short to not have fun. Like what's the point of manifesting all this stuff or praying for it if when it comes, I'm stressed out.
1: Yeah,
0: I don't want to be stressed out. The thing that I've been working on, and with my husband too, is how can I perform at the highest level if I have to wait for a very long time, for one moment in time, how can I perform at the highest level after waiting for so long and to stay relaxed when those few minutes come? Again, the high pressure situations, but trying to stay relaxed.
1: You've said, because I've counted 5 times, you're not afraid to fail. I think that is so important for everybody that's watching, that's listening. Why is that a big component, not just for you, but something everybody should embrace?
0: I talk about it in my book a lot. It's called Why Be a 9 When You Can Be a 10. And it's a fun book. It doesn't take itself too seriously. And on the outside, it could feel like, oh, reach for perfection. But that's not what it's about. Mm-hmm. It's about embracing all of your flaws and showing up in this world exactly as you are. Because there is nothing better than somebody who is okay with exactly who they are.
1: Mm.
0: That puts everybody at ease.
1: Yeah.
0: Even if you're just a mess, if you own your mess,
1: but,
0: like it just, there's something magical about those unicorns who just are self-actualized and show up unapologetically themselves. And I think part of that is embracing the parts of you that might not be pretty, the parts of you that might not be polished or completely put together. You know, sometimes I'm pretty awkward and I used to really be embarrassed about that. And now I just kind of embrace it and I don't care. Like,
1: right.
0: That's just who I am. And when it comes to how that translates in my career, I put myself out there a lot. And sometimes I even will save the rejections that I get because I'm like, I can't believe I tried that. Like, who has the audacity to do? Like, I will even shock myself because I realize all it takes is one yes.
1: Mm-hmm.
0: All it takes is one major opportunity to come your way. And it's like, bam, everything's different. Just like I dated a bajillion people. On the road, I had a boyfriend in every major city in America, okay? None of them were the ones. All it takes is to find that one person who is like, oh, you're weird.
1: Mm.
0: I'm weird too.
1: Mm.
0: Let's do this together forever.
1: Yeah.
0: You just got to get it right once.
1: Yeah.
0: But you have to be okay with hearing the no, seeing the no, getting the no's. And when the stakes are high, those no's hurt extra. When you're like, whoo, that one would have changed my life. But when you keep putting yourself in those positions, and you're in the arena. You're in the arena of greatness.
1: Mm.
0: You're in the neighborhood.
1: Mm.
0: Getting big no's, it hurts. But you're in the right neighborhood.
1: Yeah.
0: And it's just a matter of time.
1: Yeah.
0: Keep showing up.
1: I love it. I love it. And show all the way up too. Like, that's my thing. If you're going to show all the way up. Like, anything you do half-hearted is never going to make it. Like, that's why people that have side hustles, and everybody knows I say this all the time, at some point, either make your side hustle the main thing or quit side hustling.
0: Ooh.
1: Because you can't live in two worlds. That's right.
0: Why am I convicted?
1: Oh, did I touch something? Did I hit a nerve? I'm sorry.
0: I needed to hear that.
1: You can't side hustle forever.
0: You cannot.
1: You can't. And you're limiting what should be your main thing by trying to side hustle.
0: Because if it's your side hustle and it brings you joy, there's a reason why that passion is in you.
1: Then put that whole, as one of my uncles would say, put your whole ass in it then. Yes.
0: What is your favorite thing that you love?
1: This. You can't replace human bonding. Right. Like, my thing is, I just love hearing people's stories. I love being able to let others listen to people's stories because everybody's going through something and you never know the word that Celicia just said or is about to say is a moment that somebody needed. And there's always, like, every episode I do, I get a response from different people that's like, I needed that.
0: Mm.
1: Thank you. And that's my thing. Like, so my thing with Mick Unplug is your because. That thing that's deeper than your why. To me, your why is superficial, right?
0: Oh,
1: like I could, your why is about to be your child. Should be your why, but why? What's the because? And so if I said, Celicia, what's your because right now? Like, what's that thing that's like, this is my purpose. This is my motivation. This is my accountability when I don't need it. What's your because?
0: Wow. Are you asking me for real?
1: For real, for real.
0: You know, my priorities have changed quite a bit. And I recently went to a Tony Robbins conference and it was wild.
1: Okay.
0: Did it change my life? Yes.
1: Okay.
0: And one of the exercises that we did in the arena, there were thousands of us. He turned off the lights. The kids had to leave. And
1: oh.
0: Yeah.
1: This is water, but.
0: Geez. Right. Okay. And there was an exercise of basically seeing your life as it would be if you let all your disempowering beliefs take the front seat, continue to take the front seat.
1: Mm-hmm.
0: And we went deeper and deeper down that road, and seeing what that could look like was very painful.
1: Mm.
0: Letting your doubts, letting my doubts, and the most disempowering things I could think that I realized weren't even true.
1: Yeah.
0: What does your life look like if that is in the driver's seat? And so with my new priorities now being my family, it's always been career, career, career, career. Let's climb this ladder. And I think I will always be a career girl, but now I'm married and I love my husband.
1: Yeah.
0: I love him.
1: Yeah.
0: I love him. Like, I didn't think I could love a person like I love my husband, Andrew.
1: Let's go, Andrew.
0: He's so special in so many different ways, and I've started to maneuver differently. And now we're going to have a baby.
1: Yeah.
0: Everything just feels different. And there's a life that I've always wanted to live. And I've gotten to live it up to an extent mm-hmm. in my own life. But thinking about having my child grow up with that just being baseline.
1: Mm-hmm.
0: It's kind of freaking cool.
1: Right?
0: Can I do that?
1: You sure can.
0: Can I like create a life that I've always wanted and it's just like normal to the, like that would be my dream.
1: Mm-hmm.
0: And a challenge for me, like, can I do that?
1: Yeah.
0: I'm not sure if that answers the because.
1: It does. It does. And here's what's crazy cool. And I don't think most parents have thought of this. I'm glad you did. You can give your children the life that you wanted. And I think a lot of times we settle and we do it the opposite way. Well, you know, I couldn't do this as a kid and neither can you, or I didn't have TV. So you're not, you know, mm-mm. like we get in those because I didn't. I'm going to make it tough. I'm going to raise you tough so that you appreciate. Well, you can also appreciate and have, I'm not going to say luxury, but you can have comfort and appreciate it all at the same time.
0: Let's go.
1: Right?
0: Yeah.
1: Right? It's okay.
0: I want them to be kind.
1: What?
0: I know. Like, I feel like there's like a stereotype, like if you grow up with something, you're going to be like this. I don't know what my kids will grow up as. I'm like, I'm not rolling in the dough, but one day I want to be. And when mm-hmm. that happens, I want my kids to be humble and kind and mm-hmm. generous.
1: That is it.
0: I hope I'm a good mom.
1: You're going to be a great mom. Stop.
0: I've never done it before.
1: Most people haven't. Most of us start that way, you know, gotta start with one. Got to start with what? So, Salisha, you talked about the book. What encouraged you to write the book?
0: Ooh.
1: And give us the title again.
0: Why be a 9 when you can be a 10? Mm. You know, I've always written. I have journals and journals and journals mm-hmm. of writing. And I wrote a book in the pandemic that will never see the light of day. It's completely, completely inappropriate. And I couldn't use it. I couldn't use it for public use.
1: Mm-hmm.
0: But I wanted to write something that I could use. And the, mm-hmm. that book that I'd written in the pandemic, it had a lot of good story. There was a love story in it. It was unrequited, didn't work out. And it was just, everything about it was wrong.
1: Mm-hmm.
0: But it tied into all these awesome stories, some of which I've told you about.
1: Mm-hmm.
0: And I'm like, well, where can I use these? And also, how can I get my message of embrace failure, embrace your flaws,
1: mm-hmm.
0: enjoy life by being you
1: yeah.
0: instead of what you think people want you to be.
1: Yeah.
0: How can I put that all together? And it just brought me a lot of joy. It actually kind of wrote itself.
1: Mm-hmm.
0: And so it gave me an outlet to put some of my favorite stories, like running a marathon without training on a 2-show day. Like that to me was a little bit, I did that. That was wild. I get to write it down. I get to tell, I don't actually think that's in the book. Regardless, I get to tell these stories and wrap it up with like what I think. I don't know. I just, mm-hmm. I just want it to encourage.
1: Yeah.
0: That is my goal.
1: Okay.
0: Is for when people come in contact with me, they feel encouraged
1: mm-hmm.
0: and they feel inspired. And if they're like, that basic girl can do it, that means I can do it. Listen, anything is possible. And it's so easy to look at people who are where you want to be mm-hmm. or somewhere where you think like that's not a thing. And just to feel like, well, that's only possible for those kind of people.
1: Yeah.
0: And that's how I've always looked at the people who I look up to.
1: Mm-hmm.
0: And I've been fortunate enough to start meeting the people who I've looked up to.
1: Okay.
0: Slowly but surely.
1: Yeah.
0: And I realize they're all just people. Like that is wild mm-hmm. to me.
1: Mm-hmm.
0: And why is that? Why does that feel so mysterious?
1: Right. Right.
0: Like take that filter off and stop gatekeeping.
1: Let's go. That's what I'm talking about. That's the truth. So that's the truth.
0: Figured something out.
1: Yeah.
0: How does that benefit you to not share
1: right.
0: what you learn?
1: Right.
0: Yeah. With your peers, with your sisters, like, mm-hmm. like let's communicate. I shared something on my blog a few months ago
1: mm-hmm.
0: about, I think I had a miscarriage.
1: Mm.
0: And I feel like you're not supposed to tell people that.
1: Okay.
0: But I was like, what? If I don't tell anybody, that's like the most isolating thing in the world.
1: Yep. Yep.
0: That don't make no sense. Yep. Who made these rules, Mick?
1: It wasn't me.
0: Who made these rules?
1: Right.
0: You're supposed to just go through stuff by yourself and not tell anybody? No. That feels completely alienating and isolating, and like you're all alone. And I wrote a blog about it. And do you know how many of my friends came out of the woodwork to tell me about their stories?
1: It wasn't just you.
0: No! My friends who I've known. And a lot of it, a few of them, it had happened that week for them.
1: Wow.
0: I'm like, hold up. All y'all was just going to hold on to all of this in pain, suffering by yourself? That is crazy to me.
1: Yeah.
0: We are literally all in this together.
1: Yeah. Good stuff, Salisha. Words of wisdom. I didn't know you were a philosopher as well.
0: Shut up.
1: You do it all. You do it all. The philosophy from Salisha Thomas.
0: Oh, my God.
1: So, Salisha, you've been amazing with your time. I know how busy you are. I do want you and Andrew both to know I'm very proud of both of you.
0: Thank you.
1: Very proud of both of you. Uncle Mick is here for you guys.
0: Uncle Mick.
1: Yes. Uncle Mick is there.
0: Thank you.
1: Absolutely. So, Salisha, where can people find and follow you? Not that they don't know where to find you, but where do you want them to follow you?
0: Thank you for asking. They can follow me on at The Salisha Show on Instagram. That's the name of my podcast, my YouTube. Well, I guess my new YouTube's not called that, but it's my show is called The Salisha Show. My Instagram is called The Salisha Show, and my website is thesalishashow.com. It's like by Felicia, but with an S, but it's spelled S to the A to the L to the E. Just kidding.
1: Oh, keep going. You don't know how to spell your name?
0: No.
1: You don't know how to spell your name?
0: It's S-A-L-I-S-H-A.
1: Okay. Ladies and gentlemen, this has been my good friend, Miss Salisha Thomas. Salisha, so honored to have you.
0: Thank you.
1: This has meant the world to me.
0: Thank you.
1: You got it.
0: And thank you for encouraging me.
1: All the viewers and listeners, remember, your because is your superpower. Go unleash it.
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6: 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All right, folks, so according to my next guest, if you think that cold and flu season is behind us, you better think again. The truth is that viruses, colds, and the flu can strike almost any time of the year, which is exactly why you should be doing everything you can to protect yourself no matter what time of year it is. So what's the best way to protect yourself from these nasty viruses, the colds, and the flu? Well, here today to share his health secret for shielding against viruses, colds, and the flu is Dr. Michael Pincus. Dr. Pincus, it's great to see you again.
7: Chris, it's great to be here.
6: You know, most of you probably know that Dr. Pincus is a nationally recognized authority on both natural and alternative health. He's also a very successful chiropractor. He's been sought out by top Hollywood celebrities, professional athletes, Olympic athletes, and he continues to be very involved in some of this nation's top health concerns. So, Dr. Pincus, what is this health secret that you've been talking about?
7: Well, what the secret is actually getting the right amount and the right form of vitamin C.
6: Vitamin C. All right. Well, vitamin C is not really new, though.
7: No, vitamin C is not new, but it's still a very vital and essential nutrient for optimal health. And unfortunately, Chris, vitamin C has taken a back seat to other nutritional trends. The bottom line is without enough vitamin C and the right type of vitamin C, you have low energy, pain, your immune system's compromised, you're more prone to cancer, heart attacks, cataracts, allergies, diabetes, the list goes on and on. And according to several studies, your life could be shortened by 6 years.
6: But don't most of us get enough vitamin C? I mean, I drink a glass of orange juice every morning. Isn't that enough?
7: No, it's not enough. A typical glass of orange juice contains about 65 milligrams of vitamin C.
6: Okay.
7: And you're not even in the ballpark with vitamin C unless you're getting around 3,000 to 4,000 milligrams a day.
6: Wow, 3,000 to 4,000?
7: Yeah, and that would be like drinking 50 glasses of orange juice. So because of a lack of vitamin C, we're getting enough of it just to keep you a little bit sick.
6: A little bit sick? Well, what do you mean by that?
7: Well, the number one complaint of anyone going to a doctor's office is, doctor, you know, I just don't have any energy. I don't feel like myself. I'm hurting.
6: Yeah.
7: And then the doctors get the wheels spinning in their heads and they go, oh, we got to do these tests, send you through the scanner. And the problem is they don't find anything.
6: Mm-hmm.
7: You see, most doctors don't look at nutrient levels, and vitamin C is critical for life. And what's interesting, the human body is one of only a few mammals who do not make our own vitamin C.
6: All right.
7: The other ones are guinea pigs, primates, and the fruit bat. When you look at the rest of the animals out there, you don't see cats and dogs and elephants and giraffes with high blood pressure. You don't see the cancers, the arthritis, the tiredness all the time.
6: Right.
7: All those animals make their own vitamin C.
6: Huh.
7: And they'll make up to 5,000 milligrams of vitamin C per day. Some animals, like a goat,
6: yeah,
7: they'll produce upwards of 100,000 milligrams of vitamin C a day.
6: Wow.
7: Yeah, so it's like a double whammy. First of all, we're not getting enough vitamin C in our diets,
6: mm-hmm.
7: and we don't make our own. And because of the two, people are walking around sick and tired, sicker. Can't quite put my finger on it.
6: Yeah, right. But, you know, I think most people, and myself included, think of vitamin C in terms of cold and flu. So we're talking about this connection then between vitamin C and the maladies that we're suffering from? Is that what it is?
7: It's actually the common denominator, the lack of vitamin C and the right amounts and the right kind. And that's why I created my Super C22 formula. And it's a powder, Chris, and you mix it into water. You drink it down. If you have at least 1 to 2 servings per day, you're going to get the right amounts of vitamin C and the right forms of it. And I'll tell you what, it has 22 of the most powerful forms of vitamin C on the planet.
6: Now, I didn't realize there were different forms of vitamin C.
7: Well, that's right. Nutrition comes from many different sources. What I've done is I've taken the most powerful forms of vitamin C,
6: because
7: your body needs different forms of it, and I've put it all into one vitamin formula.
6: Now, and you said there was how much vitamin C in your Super C22 formula?
7: There's 1,500 milligrams per serving.
6: So by taking Super C22 then, what are some of the things that you'll experience?
7: Well, the first thing you're going to experience is energy. Vitamin C produces energy in the body. There are studies showing that vitamin C helps a person in pain, cardiovascular issues, allergies, unexplained weight gain, diabetics need vitamin C. The list goes on and on. I have a number of patients and clients that are using it, and I brought some emails. Is it okay if I read an email to you?
6: Sure.
7: All right.
6: Sure.
7: This is one of my clients from Tallahassee. His name's Ron.
6: Okay.
7: Now listen to this. After 3 days of being on Super C, his blood pressure dropped. He said the top number dropped 8 points and the bottom number dropped 7 points, and that's after 3 days. He said, now another thing that happened is I became more alert and I now have a clear head.
8: All from vitamin C.
7: Yes. One study in particular showed that if you get on a good supplement like my Super C and you stay on it, the average life expectancy went up 6 years.
8: Wow, that's really amazing. 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
8: 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All right, if you just tuned in, we have Dr. Michael Pincus back in the studio with us today. He's a leading authority on both natural and alternative health. We've been talking about how critical vitamin C is in terms of overall health. You know, Dr. Pincus, I got to ask the question. I mean, you know, you've kind of talked a little bit about some of the things that we can be experiencing without having enough vitamin C. But, you know, the reality is that I'm sure I'm not getting enough vitamin C. Based on what you've said, I'm not arguing that point. But the reality is I'm still standing. I still wake up every morning. What's the big deal here? I mean, hasn't the government figured out that there is some level of vitamin C that you need to have in order to be healthy?
7: When you talk about the government and nutrition and health recommendations, boy, they get like a D- because their RDA for vitamin C is 60 milligrams.
8: 60 milligrams
7: 60.
8: A day.
7: It's entirely inadequate. The RDA for vitamin C was determined so you don't die from scurvy. But 60 milligrams of vitamin C is like partially water in your grass. So it's not quite brown. You see what I mean? And that's the problem with our bodies is that we're not getting the vitamin C we need. And you need vitamin C, the right amounts and the right form, in order to get yourself into a high-level health.
8: But why is that so critical, though? Why is getting enough vitamin C so critical?
7: Well, I'll just recap. Number one, your body doesn't make it. Two is that if you're not getting the right amount of it, which is at least 3,000, 4,000, 5,000 milligrams per day of vitamin C, you're going to be someone who's on multiple medications, you're running to doctors, you've got blood pressure problems, you don't make the good cholesterol, your triglycerides are high, you might be diagnosed with diabetes, you have pain in your body, you're looking old and you're feeling old before you should be old.
8: All right. Well, let's get into this a little bit then. I mean, can you talk about what's in your Super C22 formula?
7: Yeah. Well, what I have is, first of all, it's a powder that you mix into cold water.
8: Okay.
7: And each serving is 1,500 milligrams of vitamin C.
8: Okay.
7: And it has 22 different sources of vitamin C, which is very, very important for your body.
8: What's the benefit of having those 22 different sources?
7: Well, the benefit is this, is that your body recognizes these from nature. And there's a number of different sources from nature. There's rose hips, broccoli, a certain type of cherry called an acerola cherry, lemons, limes, grapefruit. With the Super C22, I've tried to duplicate what's in nature, and I put it into one formula.
8: Oh, I see. Okay. Well, speaking of which, can we make some?
7: Yeah, I'd like to try it right here. Yes.
8: Okay. All right. Now, why a powder instead of, let's say, a pill or a capsule or something like that?
7: Well, vitamin C, it's necessary to get it in your system, not just in your blood, but down to the tissues. So when you put it in a powder and you put water in it, it activates it. It absorbs quickly. This is the best way to get in your body.
8: It's fizzing. Is it supposed to fizz?
7: Yeah. The fizzing is showing that it's activating. The minerals and all the vitamins, they're actually mixing in the water.
8: Okay. Just keep mixing it up.
7: Yeah, stir it up for a second.
8: All right. All right, let me try this. Ooh, that's really good.
7: It is good, isn't it?
8: Yeah. Yeah, it's like a citrusy, light citrusy taste.
7: It's actual extract of fruits that I put in there to flavor
8: it. That's really good. You did a good job, Dr. Pincus.
7: Well, thank you. Thank you. Yeah. People really enjoy the taste of it. What I recommend, Chris, is you can actually mix up a bunch of it, put it in a thermos or a pitcher. You can keep it in the refrigerator. You can drink it throughout the day.
8: Now, I think most people, myself included, have always thought about vitamin C, with respect to cold and flu and building up your immunity. But, you know, you're talking about things that go way, way beyond that. So what about cardiovascular health? How does vitamin C help with that?
7: Well, vitamin C is needed to keep the inside of the blood vessels strong. And if you look at most of the problems people are having, collapsed arteries, strokes, cholesterol plaques in their body, vitamin C makes what's called collagen tissue in the body. Without it, you don't make this repair tissue. So you get this deterioration occurring when you don't have enough.
8: Okay.
7: So it's very, very important for cardiovascular health.
8: Now, when you take your Super C22 formula, is it something you can feel working? I mean, what can it do?
7: Oh, yeah, you feel it working. The first sign of health is more energy, and you start feeling the energy.
8: Okay.
7: And along with that comes mental clarity.
8: Mm-hmm.
7: Another thing that happens, you'll have less pain. Your cholesterol is going to go down. The HDL cholesterol, the good one, is going to go up. Blood pressure starts to go down. So the list goes on and on. And I have one client here. I just want to read this. She's a registered nurse. She says, "Dear Dr. Pincus," she said, "I started with your Super C. Now I do it every day." But this nurse, Diane, she said that her LDL cholesterol, she could never get it below 100. And after being on Super C, she dropped it to 94. And that's the only thing she did differently. The bad cholesterol went under 100.
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8: 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Well, what do you think, folks? This is pretty interesting, isn't it? Dr. Pincus has been really talking to us about vitamin C, and like most of you, I was more under the impression that vitamin C was instrumental in helping to boost your immune system than all of these other things that we've been talking about, including being able to extend your life. But, you know, when you have the government saying, look, all you need is 60 milligrams of vitamin C, I mean, you can see where people are confused.
7: Well, Chris, I said in the beginning of the show here that there's two problems with the vitamin C that you can buy. One is getting enough of it.
8: Yeah.
7: And second, having the right form of vitamin C. Here's the thing. I did go to the supermarket before I got here.
8: Okay.
7: And I brought some vitamin C, and I went and bought these, and I'd like to just show you what's out there. So let's go through this. This particular vitamin C, it has 500 milligrams of vitamin C in it. So right off the bat, you'd have to take 3 tablets to get the same amount of vitamin C that's in my Super C 22.
8: Okay. All right.
7: All right. But I want you to read some of the ingredients.
8: All right. So this one has vitamin C. Well, it's just one type, ascorbic acid.
7: Right. It's a single type of vitamin C.
8: Okay.
7: Right.
8: Then it has cellulose.
7: Now, cellulose is ground up newspaper.
8: All right. The next one is vegetable stearic acid.
7: Now, that's an oil, a lubricant, so the pills come out of the machine when they form them.
8: And the next one is silica.
7: Silica is sand.
8: Sand.
7: Like the beach? All right. Huh. So here's another one. Try this one here.
8: Okay. So
7: this is a national brand here.
8: Right,
7: too.
8: Right. So this is 500 milligrams. Okay. And this is a chewable.
7: Yes.
8: All right.
7: So take a look at the ingredients.
8: Okay. First ingredient is sucrose.
7: Sugar.
8: Okay. Sorbitol.
7: Sugar.
8: Sodium ascorbate.
7: That's a form of vitamin C that's attached to salt. So now you're getting sodium.
8: All right. Vegetable stearic acid.
7: That's that lubricant again.
8: And FD&C yellow number 6.
7: There you go, number 6. So now that's artificially colored vitamin C.
8: Now what makes your formula, the Super C22 formula, different from these that we're talking about?
7: Well, what's different about it is I use 22 different forms of vitamin C, and it's all naturally flavored, natural colors. There's nothing artificial in it, Chris. So it's good for you. And it's the only one that has this unique delivery method of being able to drink it down. It's water soluble, goes right to work in your body, and it has the proper amounts of vitamin C per serving. There's 1,500 milligrams per serving.
8: Mm-hmm.
7: There's nothing else on the market like it. I've done tons of research. Vitamin C has over 100,000 studies, and it's really survived the test of time.
8: What do these studies suggest? What are they saying?
7: Well, I'll give you a couple headlines. This study was conducted at the University of California, and it found that people who took vitamin C above the RDA, above 60 milligrams, increased their lifespan up to 6 years. They also found that deaths from cardiovascular disease were reduced over 40%. A study reported in the International Journal of Vitamin and Nutrition concluded that when you have high concentrations of vitamin C in your system, blood pressure comes down. Here's another study. According to the American Journal of Epidemiology, people that had more vitamin C in their diets had greater lung volume, and they measure lung volume by milliliters, and so those who increase their vitamin C every day had an increase of 22 milliliters. Now, that's a lot, especially if you're an asthmatic, a smoker, if you're someone that has allergies. When you get the lung volume up, you get more oxygen in your system, more energy. That's just from vitamin C.
8: Wow. Now, earlier you talked about the connection between vitamin C and weight loss. How does that work?
7: Well, this is kind of groundbreaking research on vitamin C and weight loss. But what happens is vitamin C is a natural appetite suppressant. And it also increases your metabolism and your energy. When your energy goes up,
8: yeah,
7: you start feeling better. You can go out and take a walk. Let's burn some of it off.
8: So you've created this Super C 22 formula. It's a powder.
7: Right.
8: You mix it into a great tasting beverage, and folks, you'll love the taste of this. Now, when you take your Super C 22 formula, is it something you can feel working? I mean, what can it do?
7: Well, the first sign of health is more energy. Mm-hmm. So you're going to have more energy, more mental clarity. You're going to have less pain in your body. Your cholesterol is going to go down. Your triglycerides will go down. The HDL cholesterol, the good one's going to go up.
8: Mm-hmm.
7: Blood pressure starts to go down. You'll have less joint pain. Well, here, I've got one of my clients. He's from Oregon. He wrote me this letter. He says, Dr. Pincus, he says, I've been on your Super C for several days now. And he says, so one of the first things that happened for him is he's sleeping a lot better now.
8: Hmm.
7: And he said he used to drag himself out of bed. Now he's waking up, he says, quote, bright-eyed and bushy-tailed. The other thing that he wrote, he said, I'm breathing much better now. He says, I used to get winded climbing the stairs at work especially.
8: Mm-hmm.
7: Now he's breathing better, and he's out walking, he's taking time with his kids. It's a life changer, Chris.
8: Yeah.
7: Super C 22 is a life changer.
8: I want to let you listeners know that if you want to get a free book about vitamin C and try Dr. Pincus' Super C 22 formula absolutely risk-free, there's a special toll-free number to call. 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This goes way, way beyond just the cold and the flu. 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
8: 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I'll give it to you again. It's 1-800-208-3046. Folks, I bet you're thinking a little differently now about vitamin C. I know I am. You know, Dr. Pincus, with all of this emerging information that's out there, why do you think we're not hearing more about the benefits of vitamin C?
7: It's not a sexy trend. But vitamin C has survived the test of time
8: mm-hmm.
7: because it's been around. It was discovered in the 1930s.
8: Mm-hmm.
7: Vitamin C has over 100,000 studies. In fact, one study in particular showed that if you get on a good supplement like my Super C and you stay on it, the average life expectancy went up 6 years.
8: Well, who should, I mean, is there a perfect candidate that you can describe that should be like, it's a no-brainer beyond your Super C 22 formula?
7: Well, yes, I would say, first of all, if you're listening out there and you're over the age of 60, it's a no-brainer. Yeah, you absolutely need to get on my Super C formula because you manifest symptoms more readily than younger people.
8: Mm-hmm.
7: For those of you who are younger in your childbearing years, vitamin C is necessary for you and your baby. And those of you in your 40s and 50s, these are the ages that I call your insurance age. Vitamin C is the most important thing you can do to protect yourself.
8: Mm.
7: So get on it. Even if you're not manifesting symptoms, get on it and stay on it.
8: Okay.
7: And for those of you who have teenagers, young children, I started my son very, very young on Super C. And I can tell you, I can count on one hand the number of times he's been sick through his childhood and teen years. So when I say it's Super C, it is Super C. It's a great formula.
8: And by taking Super C22 then, what are some of the things that you'll experience?
7: Well, the first thing you're going to experience is energy. And along with that comes mental clarity. Less pain, better vital signs, like blood pressure starts to go down. You'll see that your cholesterol is improving, your HDL, the good cholesterol, goes up, mm-hmm. triglycerides go down, mm-hmm. the inflammatory markers in your blood start to go down. You know, Chris, we're talking about health here.
9: Right. Well, unfortunately, Dr. Pincus, we are about out of time here. Anything else you want to share with our listeners today?
7: Yeah, Chris, first of all, I want to thank you again for having me on your show.
9: Oh, it's always great fun, especially when it's a surprise like this.
7: And for those of you listening, I want to let you know that I really believe there's no accidents. I think we're all here together for a reason. And I want to let you know that health is a two-way partnership. 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Now, with my Super C22, I've done the work, but you have to take the next step. So I urge you to call in, order my formula, get on it, give it to your family,

0: 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I'm Chris McKay. 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

0: and Grand Rising family, and welcome to the weekend. Thanks for starting it with us again. If there was a topic that you think we should have discussed and we didn't, or even if we did, and somehow you think we came up a little short, well, that might have happened. Hit us up. Or if there's something going down in your corner of the world and you think the rest of the universe would benefit from hearing about it, as long as it's free and legal, we'd love to hear from you. So free your mind and then reach out to us. Again, our number is toll-free. It's also worldwide. It is 800-450-7876. Go back to our callers. I see Bob's reaching out to us in Buffalo. He's on line 3. Grand Rising, Bob, your thoughts on this Open Phone Friday.
1: Hello, family. My first thought is I want to say a happy birthday to my mother, who was born in 1923 on this date. I want to thank you for the work that you do every day. I want to say that we know that thieves very seldom return the things that they have stolen. And criminals very seldom call the acts that they commit criminal acts, crimes. So there's people who refer to this nation as an ongoing criminal enterprise. And in terms of reparations, it's not primarily important that the king or whatever you want to call him

0: or governments apologize, but we must know that our people must know that we are due reparations for the crimes that were committed against us for centuries. And in terms of the international community, the International Criminal Court has to be recognized. And if those criminals were stopped, people like Netanyahu, we may not have to be facing the genocide that we're facing now in Gaza. And whether you want to call it a genocide or mass murder, either way you want to call it. If you don't want to call it genocide because that's a higher standard of wiping out a whole race of people, it is definitely mass murder. So I want to share some thoughts that I put down yesterday, according to the things that are happening. We have to abolish abuse. We have to end all abuse and get rid of the worst of the worst. And I want to draw from the Book of Wisdom of Marvin Gaye in terms of what's going on now. Trigger, we have to get rid of the worst of the worst. Trigger happy policing. Panic is spreading. God knows where we're heading. Makes you want to holler. Throw up both your hands. Get rid of the worst of the worst. And I'm talking about ICE right now. End all abuse. You know, we have to take responsibility and not just consider people getting shot while they're picking up their five-year-old child as just normal business. We have to get rid of, as they say, they talked about getting rid of the worst of the worst in terms of the immigrants. But in terms of police, let's not talk about abolishing the police, but that's at least to get rid of the worst of the worst. And I think ICE has funded and armed some of the worst, because they seem to have little or no regard for human life. Thank you for all that you do here at this station and for this program. Thank you. God bless us.
1: All right. Thanks, Bob. Now, let me just say this. ISIS was tipped to be patrolling the polling voting booths next month, too. So they're going to be tasked with that. So, you know, it looks like it's an intimidation move. But we want to is this a sort of private security force for the administration? Now they're moving from immigration into voting. So anyway, that's what's coming up. Thanks, Bob. Thanks for sharing.
0: Let's get rid of the worst of the worst, which those people who do that kind of action. Thank you, sir.
1: That's Bob reaching out to us from Baltimore. Let's go to line one. Sister Danielle Smith has joined us from Black Women for Positive Change. Grand Rising, Sister Danielle.
2: Good morning. Good morning. How are you?
1: We're still learning.
2: Yes. Yes. I find that we are learning on a daily basis. Yes.
1: And I see we've got some friends for years. We've got Ania in Columbia and also Tony in Baltimore County. What's going on in Baltimore with Black Women for Positive Change?
2: Yes. Well, first of all, I'll start off by saying this, and then I'm going to let the young people talk, because that's the purpose of this whole project that we're having. Our group, I'm a part of, of course, him here, we're representing Black Women for Positive Change for the month of nonviolence. And one of our things that we're talking about is voting, the voting process. 1 million also we're partnering with, and we're sponsored by 1 million Black Voters Rising Presents. We're having a strong voice, strong vote, voter registration, voter education rally on this Sunday, October the 11th, from 4 p.m. to 6 p.m. at Coppin State University at the Tallinn Center. And what's happening is that we're going to talk about the voter registration, voter education. We want to register our young people and everybody, anyone who comes. We want to give them education and let them know how voting affects them directly and indirectly. We want to make sure that everyone who attends, including, you know, the parents, adults, everyone is welcome. Make sure they have a voting plan. Make sure they check their voter registration status. We're going to have election judge opportunities, and then we're going to have something called Stroll to the Polls in Style. We want people to be excited and remember when their parents or their grandparents, you know, took them to the voting polls. We want them to come in with their churches, with their organizations, and just be proud and wear the amazing things that you're going to feel proud and knowing that you're going to exercise your voting power, your right to vote, because people wouldn't you know, worked so hard to suppress it if it didn't mean anything. So Mr. Travis Winkie is going to be our stroll leader. Mr. Larry Lancaster is going to be our MC. And Mr. Five Star Kendrick will be there as the DJ. It's going to be an impactful day. We're going to have the young people engaged. And we're just going to help them understand our other partners are the NAACP, Black Girls Vote, Baltimore's Best Photo, because we want them to take a photo to remember this amazing day, Peer Potential Partners Enterprise, and Mothers United. And so with that being said, I will let the young people talk to you.
1: All right. Let's start first on line five. Nia in Columbia, Maryland. Nia, Grand Rising, welcome to the program.
3: Hi, good morning. Thank you for having me.
1: And may I ask how old you are? You sound like you're 12 years old.
3: I'm 23.
1: Oh, okay. Well, I apologize. Why are you getting involved in getting out of the vote? Because a lot of our young people, they don't feel like the voting changes anything. What made you think differently?
3: Honestly, I was just kind of raised with, like, parents that always had the news on. My mom was always into politics. But I actually, after graduating college, I actually started working on local campaigns just as a way to kind of, I wasn't a political, like, I studied art in school, actually, in college. So I wasn't, when I graduated, I didn't think I'd end up where I am right now. It kind of just ended up that way because I was looking for a job. And at the time, people were looking for graphic designers to work on their campaigns. And so that's really how I got involved. And then it just went from volunteering to me actually working on people's campaigns. And then now I'm just kind of in this world. And I feel like I've found a nice niche for myself because we really do need more young people in this space. I think we're often like underheard, but like we bring a lot of foresight, I think, and just outside the box thinking.
1: All right. You're representing the young people right now, you and Tony. We'll get to Tony in a minute. But let me ask you, what do you want to see differently in our politicians, our elected officials?
3: I think right now we're kind of in a time where things like empathy and like, I think empathy is the biggest thing. I think we're just in a time where everyone's kind of like, things are really overwhelming right now for a lot of people. It's hard. And so I think sometimes people just kind of only think of themselves or what immediately affects them. And I think a lot of people are in office creating rules that only benefit certain people, but not everyone else. Another thing would be age ranges. If not age ranges, then definitely more ranges of identities. Because I think there are still a lot of Americans that are underrepresented in this current administration that are making decisions that affect all of us.
1: Yeah, that's a good observation. And the 11 after the top of the hour, let's bring in Tony. Tony's in Baltimore County, is on line 6 Grand Rising. Tony, welcome to the program.
4: Thank you so much for having me. I really do appreciate it, sir.
1: So why did you get involved? What was it that moved you from, you know, our other brothers and sisters? What moved you to get involved?
4: Yeah, so actually I'm an alumni of the Thurgood Marshall School of Public Policy at the University of Maryland. I studied there and had some experience in different policy outlets after I graduated from school. And, you know, last year I lost my job and had to come home from D.C. And, you know, just being in my area, my hometown, I had the great fortunate chance to meet my supervisor, Julian Jones, who's given me an opportunity to get back and start working in public policy.
1: You know, we see when it comes to the young people getting involved, they're like you and Nia, you guys, because you guys go on the college campus, it's a little different. What about the brothers who are on the corners? The brothers who are just, you know, just sitting around the corners seemingly aimlessly, and there's quite a few, and it's not just not in Baltimore, it's all over the country. So some of our people seem like disinterested in politics, they're apathetic about the whole system. What do you say to those young brothers?
4: Don't give hope. I know things seem rough because you feel like your voices aren't being heard, or you feel like your viewpoints aren't being considered in these rooms in Annapolis and on Capitol Hill, but that isn't the case. In fact, you should be voting a lot more, because when you do vote, you know, there's power in numbers, and if more of us come out, us young men come out and vote and use our voices, you know, we can really have change in our offices between, you know, members of Congress, people who make the laws within the federal, state, and local level. And there's plenty of things that we can do once we become more active and involved, and even more educated in the candidates who are running in these elections, what they go for, and just things of that nature.
1: All right. A good response, Tony. Let's go to Sister Nia in Columbia. Sister Nia, what do you say to the young people who say that voting doesn't change anything? We've been here since we got off the ship, and we're still in the same position. Actually, we're probably in a worse position than we are. And we've been voting. We vote more than anybody else, but we're still in the we're still on the bottom rung of the economic social ladder. What do you say to folks when they say that?
3: Yeah, that's a really good question. It's something I often think about and even run into with my own friends. You know, they even were like, girl, why are you even working? And, you know, they're like, are you sure you want to work in politics? There's a lot going on, which I get it. Like, I understand why people feel discouraged, especially when they don't necessarily see the changes they hoped for. One thing I've learned is that elections determine who has the authority to make the decisions that affect our communities, right? Voting isn't necessarily a guarantee that every problem will be solved, but understanding the process and holding elected officials accountable is a really important part of civic participation. So I always say it's a start, right? Like, you don't want to – politics are going to happen to you whether you – pay attention or not, right? So you might as well have a reason to understand who's running for what. And, you know, you take some of your agency back when you do go in and vote, right? Because, you know, you did a little bit of research on each candidate. You're like, okay, this person stands on this, so I'm going to choose to put my faith in them. And then whoever gets in the office, you already know a little bit about their platform. It's going to be a lot easier to hold them accountable once they're there, because you already kind of know that process. I also like to tell people, especially, you know, a lot of, I think, I won't say it's just our generation, but I think everyone's kind of like, I want to say distracted, but overwhelmed with what's happening at national level, that sometimes we forget that voting and local elections are just as important, because that's the change happening right in your background. And a lot of times that can be a little less overwhelming for people to start with. So that's kind of how I kind of got my friends more encouraged, because it's one, a lot easier to hold, you know, local politicians accountable. And then you're also learning about how they are directly going to impact your neighborhood, your background, and you're more likely going to feel those changes a lot quicker than, you know, something happening at the national level, even though we might see it and hear about it a lot more often.
1: All right. That's Sister Nia in Columbia. She's along with Daniel Smith and Black Women for Positive Change. They're having a big rally for the youngsters this weekend. Tony's also with us. He's a cop in state. He's in Baltimore County, this morning. And Tony, politics is a cold game. It's a dirty game. Let's get straight to it. Right now, we're all on edge waiting for the quote unquote the proverbial October surprise. Are you prepared to go in there and skirmish with these other folks, your opponents, when it comes to politics? Is this something you're looking forward to?
4: Yeah, definitely something I look forward to. You know, as a citizen of the United States of America, it's a right to be able to use my speech. You know, being able to go to these places, you know, being able to speak to other people, let other people know my viewpoints, and just kind of interact with them in a sense to let them know how my candidate or someone who's on the Democratic ballot may be of service and may be able to benefit them and make their lives a little bit easier. You know, it's never in my position to talk trash or talk illfully about another candidate or another party. But, you know, I always look forward to just educating people on things that they may not have the time to look up themselves.
1: Gotcha. And Danielle, give us more information about the event that's taking place this weekend with our young people.
2: Yes. Well, the event, I thought of this about 3 weeks ago. We put it together real fast. I have the partners, And basically, because we've been hearing, you know, throughout the country, and especially here in Maryland, because this is where I reside in Baltimore County. So this is a Baltimore County and Baltimore City joint effort. Our vendors will be the Board of Election. They will be there to speak. We will have Pure Potential, like I said, Black Girls Vote, all these groups that want to inform and educate the young people. Because a lot of times, like the young people like Tony and Nia just said, we want them to have a voice. They're not just our future. They are our now. And when we sit out, we don't get to represent ourselves. We don't get to have a seat at the table. They don't get to say anything. And we want to hear from them. So the whole purpose of having this is bringing these young people out. We're going to show two short films. One is from the young rapper Yellow Pain, when he talks about the branches of government. He even talks about how he voted for Obama before and he felt like, you know, things didn't work. But if they understand that the branches of the government, the executive branch, the judicial branch, and the legislative branch, that the legislative branch is the one that holds a lot of power. And why it seems like it's not happening that way right now is because we are not out there pushing and making sure we vote.
1: Right there, this is Daniel. We've got to step aside for a few moments. I'd like to finish your thought on the other side. Family, it's an open phone Friday. Mm-hmm. That's how we start our weekends. Free your mind and reach out to us at 800-450-7876. And we'll take your phone calls next.

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0: and Grand Rising family. Welcome to the weekend with Daniel Smith from Black Room for Positive Change. They're having a big event this weekend in the Baltimore area. We have with us Sister Nia from, Columbia, also in Baltimore County, Carbon State University. Tony's with us as well, and they're going to be there. So, Daniel, I'll let you finish your thought and tell folks more how we can get more information about this weekend's event.
1: Yes, we have a flyer. I can send you the flyer, but and it also has the RSVP on it for individuals to attend the event, but also something that says verify your voter status, because we do know that a lot of people have redistricting, a lot of people have been kind of purged from the rolls. So once you go in there and check your voter status, it'll let you know whether or not you vote. It can give you information where. And also, you can register to vote. But again, the main purpose of this is that we just want the young people to talk about how things affect them, what is going on. We want to hear from them. We go around and we hear them saying they're not going to vote. And we want them to know that their power is their vote, and sitting home is giving someone else the power. And so if we can just get them to come out, we want them to have their vote, their voting plan. We're going to make this fun. They're going to get up and talk to us about why they don't vote and what can we do to change their minds about that. Or we're going to have a lot of them get up and talk about why they do vote, like Nia and Tony just said. So, again, we're going to make this fun. We're going to have them engage. And the whole thing is, I was at the Congressional Black Caucus, and I tell you, listening directly to and speaking with Congressman Claiborne, Congresswoman Joyce Beatty, Congresswoman Jasmine Crockett, Ms. Cheryl Lynn, I'm telling you, if we don't get our numbers out and get people out to come vote, it's going to be very interesting. So our push is to inform and educate everyone, to let them know how important it is for you to come out there and vote and why you should vote. Because people, if they don't understand how it affects them directly and indirectly, you can register 1,000 people and hope 50 come out. So we want them to come out. We want them to show their power. And right now we always talk about what would we have done if we were living during slavery or Jim Crow. Well, now this is your time to have your voice, and this is your fight. So we just ask everyone to come out to vote, and we're going to listen to our young people. And to me, young people is anywhere from 50 years and younger. So that includes all of them, and everyone is invited to come out. I could send you the
0: Would you have an email address? Yeah, no, for the people listening.
1: Second question is
0: it going to be live streamed for the folks who are not in that area as well?
1: Okay, we were trying that. I'm still trying to get that done and work on that today with Black Women for Positive Change to see if we can get it live streamed and have them participate via Zoom. But if wants to text me, I'm at danyellps@hotmail.com. And I could send the form to them, directly to them, and they will be able to go in and register.
0: All right. Give us that information again. Do it real slow.
1: Okay. First of all, the first one can be 1 M as in Michael, B as in boy, B as in vote, R as in run, .org/register. That's, again, 1MBVR .org/register. And that way they can come in, they will be able to pull up the flyer as well as register and check their voting status.
0: All right. Thank you, Sister Danielle. Thank you, Nia. Thank you, Tony. And you guys have hopefully a lot of young people will turn out for this event this weekend.
1: All right. Thank you so much. There's going to be a lot of fun.
0: Nia, you want to say something before you left? Okay. Thank you, Nia.
2: Thank you for the platform, sir.
0: All righty. Thank you. Still, I sound like a 12-year-old. Thank you, Dia.
1: Thank you. Gosh. Thank you.
0: Thank you, Tony, as well, brother. Thank you. Hey, and Tony, try to reach some of our young brothers out there. You know the ones I'm talking about, the ones who are living that life. You see them. The ones that are going to, like you guys, are going to college, so you guys are informed. The low-informed people, that's the people you need to get to the poll. So see if you can reach some of those, especially the young brothers, man. So Tony, that's I'm going to give you that task to do today. If you get some of these young brothers, just drag them along to the event. Thank you, Tony. Thank you, Nia, and thank you, Sister Danielle. All right, family, let's keep going.
1: Thank you. Just want to let you know that's what we're doing too, Mr. Nelson. We are meeting people where they are. This is just one of the ones we're going to the young people at the college, but we're at the rec centers. We're all over this place. Just like I said, this is a Baltimore City and a Baltimore County joint adventure.
0: Gotcha.
1: Joint event.
0: All righty. 28 after the top. Let's go to Massachusetts. Joseph's waiting for us. He's on line 4. Grand Rising. Joseph, your thoughts on this open phone Friday?
2: Good morning, Carl. Good
0: Grand
2: morning,
0: Rising,
2: Carl.
0: Joseph. Yes, well, we can hear you. Go ahead.
2: Okay. I want to talk about what black people need to do. Time is running out. We got 2.5 more years before President Trump leaves office. We need to get help from the government. That's what observer of our leadership. Because you don't like President Trump, therefore the majority of black should hold on to you, and if they close up with President Trump, he's called a coon, a sambo, a sellout, a gatekeeper. I mean, that's ridiculous. We should at least get $5 billion grant money to build up the inner city. You know, they had a drug bust on Skid Row in L.A. yesterday? Did you hear about it, Carl?
0: Yeah, I saw that. I saw it. I saw it on the news. Yeah.
2: Well, that's what's happening all over America. I seen it. I lived it. I didn't take part in it, but I was on the outside watching in. The drug culture is killing us. It's draining the black community. And it's time the black people who know better, who got the power, need to go there and work with President Trump. Ask for his help. He's not going to be, we stand to get it as good as stuff as Emancipation Proclamation, 1862, June 10th, June 19th, Galveston, Texas, 1865. We stand to get that. We construct
0: Let me ask you this question, Joseph. Do you think you'd really respond if we asked for help for the black community? Do you really think, yeah, these words out, I can't believe I'm saying this. Do you really believe that Donald Trump would respond and say he's going to do something specifically for the black community?
2: I know he would. You know why I know he would? Because what a billionaire, he has other things to worry about. Why are you concerned about how our schools are no good? We are neighborhood being gentrified. We don't have no jobs. That man cares. And it's the problem. That's what happened.
0: Hold on a second. You think he cares?
2: What?
0: You think
2: I can't hear you too good.
0: My question, do you think Donald Trump cares about you?
2: He cares about me. He's a wheeler and dealer. I've been studying with President Trump since my freshman year in college at State University of New York in 1984. I worked at LaGuardia Airport when Eastern Airlines. I seen they had Trump shuttle next to the hangar at Eastern Airlines. I see how he operates. You know how to pick a winner.
0: What happened to that shuttle? What happened to Trump shuttle? What happened to Trump University? What happened to Trump Bible? I could go down the list of Trump casinos. There's a whole list. What happened? How can that be successful? Is that what you call success?
2: He's president of the United States, Carl. I mean, look at William Monroe Trotter, one of the Niagara Fall Movement guys. The W.E.B. Du Bois. He went to Woodrow Wilson in the 1920s to protest. He went to the White House to protest the birth of a nation, the film The Birth of a Nation and during Reconstruction. The W.E.B. Du Bois was in Germany. That's a way of protesting. Paul Robeson was in Russia for 4 years. That's a way of protesting. W.E.B. Du Bois said he should sit on the fence. And see, this is the 1920s with Bolshevik Revolution in Russia. We should sit on the fence and see who will give us more. Well, that's what it is. You don't have to like President Trump, But the man have money, he have connections. He can make life easy for you, or he can make life hard for us. Black people, you need to re-examine your leaders. They're living comfortable, but you can barely pay your child support. You can barely pay for early childhood education. It's time we speak up. Black people need to speak up and know, tell other blacks, you have to jump the fence. We will not get this opportunity again. When one door closed for another, the other door opened for another. And that's what we got to see. I feel sorry for the Dominican immigrant that was shot in New York City. But hopefully the community will rally against them. Like, we need to rally again. We don't need to shoot ourselves in the foot. And last point, in the 1976, there was a song that stuck in my head. It goes, Norma, don't rock the boat, baby. Don't tip the boat over. We keep rocking the boat. President Trump will turn on us. That's all I got to say, Kyle. You have a good weekend.
0: Yeah, please, and I apologize. Thank you, Josie, for sharing your thoughts. And I apologize, family, for even questioning him, because having a question with someone who's bought and sold and drank the Kool-Aid, you get lost. So I'm sorry. I should have just let him vent. 26 away from the top there. Carl's in West Palm Beach, Florida. He's on line two. Grand Rising, Carl, your thoughts on this open forum Friday.
3: Grand Rising, Carl. See how you bring me into the classroom and you give me the follow-up after some of the craziest talk that we've heard possibly on the airways as it relates to the relationship with Trump.
0: Carl, I didn't want to censor him, because then people will say that you know, we censor, we stifle opposition talks as opposition. I just wanted people to hear what he said and if they agreed with him. And if you're out there listening, then if you agree or disagree, call up. You know, but, I know most people don't agree with him. What's your thoughts?
3: Well, today, I wanted to give a report of progress. We here in Palm Beach County, you know, here in the state of Florida, all 67 counties got a law on African and African-American history. We were able to persuade Palm Beach County, the 10th largest school district, to have accountability and transparency opportunity. And they took the opportunity, and they came last night and they shared with us what they're actually doing inside of the system of education here in Palm Beach County as it relates to trying to fulfill the Florida law that was passed back in 1994, stipulating that African and African-American studies need to be taught properly inside of public education. And one of the problems that I see, Carl, we don't have the resources in our community to even inform our people that such opportunities take place, so that possibly if they looked at it, they could go challenge their school district and don't have to do all of the difficulty factors that are attached to trying to bring it to the surface. And last night we were able to have the community and the school district, but the school district was the one that came in with the discovery, the learning, the explore, and the connect. And it was very powerful expression of education for the state of Florida. And I'm sure that if all the other 66 counties had this example, because we have a state task force that's supposed to be responsible for this, but we understand that DeSantis tried to disrupt this. In fact, he destroyed the original task force on this opportunity, and he placed his people in that kind of position. But as we get ready for this next election cycle, we got Donaldson, and then we got the other guy, Jolly, and we are hoping, we have already had conversation with people about education and about how the law was passed here in the state of Florida, because we here in Florida went through all of the process. We had our state representative, our state senator, and which was the one that got connected with the Department of Education and the governor, and they were able to pass that bill back in 1994. But this is the first time since 94 that anyone in the state of Florida has stepped forward to give an accountable account of what is taking place. You know, and here in Palm Beach County, I'm the longest volunteer in the history of Palm Beach County for African Americans as it relates to dealing with the Florida Statute of African and African American Studies. And we have made some progress, Carl. We've had a lot of fights. We've had a lot of fallout. We've had a lot of all kind of the way the problems happen inside of society. We went through all of that, but we do have an example. And the example is not just, say, for African-American. It's for the totality of the human family. But because we don't have the resources to do our use our imagination and bring some changes to things, we have to rely on the school district, which is $3 trillion operation. But they've never spent no real resources inside of the community. They'd spend money on the inside of the system, but the community is the one that is really responsible. And I wish we could get our family to understand that the reparations that we need is to repair the thinking of ourselves to ourselves and what we're putting ourselves through and our early childhood development through is the process that was designed by on white supremacy. And
0: right. I'm going to cut you there, Carl, because we're coming up on a break. We've got to check the news, traffic, and weather in our different cities. I thank you for your call. Thank you for sharing that information with us. It's 22 minutes away from the top of the hour, family. It's an open forum Friday. Free your mind and reach out to us at 800-450-7876. And we'll take your phone calls after we check the news. That's next.
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0: and Grand Rising family. And thanks for starting your weekend with us on this Open Phone Friday. Free your mind and reach out to us. Before we take some more calls, let me just tell you, coming up next week, some of my guests include chematologist Brother Tony Browder will be here. Former New York lawmaker Charles Brown will check in. Also, Brother Zaki Brody from the Universal African People's Organization in St. Louis will step aside as well. Also, Morgan State University professor Dr. Ray Wimbush, all going to be here next week. So if you are in Baltimore, keep that radio locked in real tight on 1010 WOLB. Or if you're in the DMV, the Washington, D.C. metropolitan area, on 1450 WOL. All right, let's take some more calls at 14 away from the top there. Ray's reaching out to us. Ray's in New York City. He's on line 3. Grand Rising, Ray, your thoughts on this Open Phone Friday.
1: Yeah, good morning, Carl. Good morning. Good morning. Yeah, I was listening a little bit to what Askew was saying yesterday, and I found it quite interesting. So I'm going to probably review the podcast, what he was talking about, the relationships between young black men and women. And one of the things he had mentioned was that, you know, you have some black men there, they're going overseas to Africa to meet women. And I said, well, they don't have to do that. They could meet African women right here in the United States. And in every major city, you have them. So I don't see why they should get on a plane and go to the continent when they're right here right now.
0: Well, the excuse is, Ray, is that the ones that are here become too Americanized. That's the whole reason they're going overseas looking for these women.
1: Well, guess what, Carl? I know a lot of the home attendants, and what they're telling me, the women in Africa now, young people, they're becoming Americanized right there in Ivory Coast, Togo, Burkina Faso, all over. I mean, they do have a thing called the Internet. And that's having an effect on them. So they're going to have to say, if they feel it's a problem here, and, you know, whatever that nonsense that the African women are becoming more Americanized, that's not entirely true. I think the problem is with some of those guys who claim they can't find black American women to date or to marry, and they feel they have to go get African women, they're going to have the same problem. So I think the problem is more in them as opposed to the women. I'm not saying that some African men won't give you some problems, but I think that's something that those guys have to work on themselves, and spending money running to Africa and getting a rude awakening when they get there. So, you know, I'm just going to leave that alone, and they're just going to have to deal with that situation. One thing I want to mention, unfortunately, you may not have, we had the tragedy here in New York where Dominican guy threw his Dominican girlfriend and her baby off the balcony.
0: Yeah, and I saw that story too.
1: The woman, and she, you know, her name is Nafala Ramirez, and she passed away, but her body cushioned the baby's fall. So the baby's about 8 months, because it goes from 5 to 8 months. So I think the press has settled on 8 months now. And a friend of mine told me that Cardi B had donated $1 million to a fund for raising up the child. So that was a nice thing. I mean, that's just what I heard. So I'm going to have to check that. But
0: yeah, but Ray, do we know if he was in his right mind to do something like that?
1: I have no idea. Because the guy's name is Angel Carrasco, and he's 31 years old. They were arguing. And from what I understand, he wanted to get back with her, and she didn't want to have anything more to do with him. And the man got crazy. And the balcony, the wall was like maybe 4 feet or so, so he had to kind of like pick her up and throw her over it. And that's what he did. And she was holding on to the baby at the time. But, you know, he's 31 years old. I mean, you're going to get that crazy because the woman don't want to be with you. I mean, come on. The woman said, I don't want to be with you. You just move on. You can still see your child, but you're not going to have her. And is this right mind? Well, Carl, what kind of person throws a woman and a baby off a balcony? Of course you're not in your right mind. Nobody in the right mind is going to throw someone a baby. That's his baby.
0: Yeah.
1: I mean, you're not going to throw your baby and the mother over the roof if you're in your right mind. Of course not. So, you know. Now I'm doing some research of my own. I'm doing some study because when you had Smalls here about a week or so ago, and then it was another guy. He asked, "Well, how was the Egypt taking over?" And that leads into Saeed in Doc L. Saeed, you know, the guy in Michigan running.
0: Michigan.
1: in Michigan. Well, I wanted to, well, you know, I know Kemetic spirituality, and I'm brushing up on my Kemetic spirituality in history. I said, well, yeah, let me exactly. No, now I knew about the general that Smalls mentioned who came in and he was told not to. He didn't bother reading the letter, but I wanted to know exactly how it happened. So I'm reading up on that. Now, I told you before, I'm a registered independent. And somebody said, well, yeah, you guys said, no. Registered independent for me means I'm totally independent, Carl. I'm not Democrat, Republican, Marxist, socialist, progressive, none of that. I'm not nationalist, pan-African, none. I just don't want to be locked in that lockstep with any of that stuff anymore. I'm just free of it. Well, it says, well, you gotta choose. No, I don't have to choose anything if I don't want to, if I don't feel it's in my best interest. It is not in my best interest. That's not saying against unity. I believe what Imam Baraka said, oh, my God, it was 50 years ago. We can have unity without uniformity. All right? So I'm not locking into anything because in all of those groups, I don't agree with a lot of those people say. I just don't want to deal with their nonsense. I don't want to deal with people on their soapbox pontificating and say, I'm me. I'm going to be me. You deal with me or you don't deal with me at all. And that's fine. So I'm doing my research on that. And as far as the people in Michigan, I'm not going to tell them who they have to pick. This guy, Mac Rogers, we know he's a dog. We know he's a maggot, you know, whatnot. And we know what he is and what he said. He's against black history. He's against black people. He's a Negro. He's against it. Saeed, black people in Michigan got to decide what they want to do because we know how the Arab community treats black people. We know how they voted for Trump en masse, and they got punched in the face, didn't they? So, black people, Michigan, you got a hard choice to make. You can't choose this dude Rogers because you know what he's going to do, and he stated what he is going to do. But can you throw your wagon around El Saeed? You got to sit down with, if you're going to pick him, you got to sit down with him and make sure he's going to support your interests and just not the interests of the Arab community and pretend that he's going to support yours. And once he gets in, dump yours down the toilet bowl. And that's what I keep telling black folks. Don't tell me I have to support all these other people. Hell, man, even black people you go to and support, they'll give you a song and a dance. They'll talk about how progressive this, that. And once they get in, they're going to screw you up and down and around the corner.
0: That's politics. Well, let me ask you this, though. Can we indict all Arabs as the same? Because, you know, they're different.
1: No,
0: it's like
1: no.
0: Indicting all black people. Say all black people
1: no,
0: this way.
1: No, we can't.
0: Can
1: Carl.
0: You say
1: no,
0: that for El Saeed?
1: No, we can't. But we can't. But we got to be careful, Carl. We got to be damn careful. I mean, we got to build an organization to, like, sit these people down and just say, look, okay, what are you going to do for me? What do you want from my vote? And how can we make sure you're going to keep your word? And we have to have an organization to punish these dudes, black, white, Latino, Arab, Indian, all of them. I mean, Jews, they do it. In some cities, Latinos do it. In some cities, other people do it. Black folks, we got to do it. We got to punish the people. And I feel bad about doing it. They don't own our
0: votes. Let me jump in and ask you this, though, Ray. Why don't we do that? We elect the same people over and over, and we complain that they don't do anything, but we still go back and send them back, whether it be the state capitol or to Congress. Why don't we, as a people, react like what you're saying? Why don't we do it?
1: Because black people are totally disorganized. Unfortunately, we're totally disorganized, and we do have people come and say, well, we have to organize black people. Okay, when are you going to do it? If you have the plan and you come on the radio and you stand on a soapbox and you say we have to organize, fine. Where's the plan to do the organizing? Since you out there and you saying and we know we have to do it, where's the plan? Okay, where's the plan?
0: And that's where we're at. You know, there's no consensus on a plan. We talk about a black agenda. We talk about, that's why I asked some of these scholars, do we need another Gary convention so we can formulate a plan, have a plan for black America? And everybody says yes, but nobody's really saying, hey, come on, let's do it.
1: It's because, Carl, okay, if we have another Gary, what's going to happen? And it kind of happened at Gary. People have their own freaking agendas. You got the socials who have theirs. You got the civil rights people have theirs. You got the nationals have theirs. The Pan-African have theirs. The Garveys, they got theirs. And they're not going to sit down because they don't want to compromise on their little plan. They don't want to do it. And you say, well, you got to be with my – no, I don't want to be with yours. Okay, can you compromise and sit down? They do not want to compromise. They don't want to compromise. They don't want to sit down. I mean, it sounds good. It sounds good. They go, well, Malcolm's not here anymore. And he said, go into the window in the room, put your religion outside the door. Fine. Can we do that? Yeah, we can do that. When are we going to do it? When are you going to do it? Are you going to put out? No, they're not going to do it, Carl. They're not going to do it. You got people from the Nation of the Hoop, they call their show, and they want you. They try to say, well, no. No, they want you to follow Farrakhan. Farrakhan is 90-something years old. He's going to die in a few years. I'm not trying to put him in the grave, but he's old. He's going. But all of us ain't Muslims. We don't follow that. And we ain't civil. All of us aren't civil rights. We're not Christians, and all of us, we're not nationalists or Pan-African or garbage. We have things in common. But the thing is, it's like, yeah, okay, we have things in common. But I want you to put my guy up in front, and you follow his plan. That's the thing.
0: And that's a problem too, because if we do have that Gary type meeting, they're going to have to leave, as Malcolm says, they're going to leave that at the door. They have to part of the plan. It can't work unless they're willing to compromise. Ray,
1: it's going to be a knockdown drag out fight, and maybe it may take that. I mean, it's going to take that. Be a knockdown drag out fight, and made a better man or whoever. I mean, stand up. But then, even if a strong organization come out, you're still going to have people on the side trying to tear it back down.
0: Well, they had that in Gary, too. That's COINTELPRO was working hard and fast. They had a lot of double agents at that Gary meeting.
1: Yes, they did. You know, but, Carl, let me hit you with this. We know about COINTELPRO. We can't deny it. We knew the guy that Gil Noble, Othello, that whole thing. But, Carl, just like we keep saying the white man did this and white man did that, and I'm not denying it, but you know what? Some of that stuff comes from black folks who aren't being paid off and bought. We got some black folks who are just crazy and just want to do that.
0: A shade of that, they are, and we got to weed them out. But listen, we got to step aside, Ray, and thank you. I know you put a lot on people's minds, and maybe somebody would call and respond to what you just said, but I thank you for your call.
1: Too many
0: away from the top.
1: They call me a sellout, but it's okay.
0: Yeah, you can deal with it, Ray. 2 minutes away from the top there, family. I mentioned we got to step aside for a few moments. When we come back, we'll take more of your phone calls. It's an Open Phone Friday. Thanks for starting your weekend with us. Reach us at 800-450-7876, and we'll take your phone calls next.

0: Serving part-time in the Army National Guard has led to a lot of firsts for me. It paid for me to be the first person in my family to go to school. That education got me to the first day at my dream job, which I can still hold while I serve part-time. That job and the home loan benefits I got from the Army National Guard helped me buy my first house. I also know that I will be one of the first to respond if my community ever needs me.
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3: Tawana Burroughs, president of the Institute for Coaching Innovation. To start this business, the decisions I had to make was, one, was there a market for it? Two, could I make money doing it? And three, for how long? So the first thing I had to do was to assess how important was this content. Starting this company was, for me, the answer to a problem that wasn't solved. How can we have more coaches from different countries that represented different community groups, that represented different segments of our population, so that people could feel like they could have the coach of their choice? So coaching education became my primary focus, but then I had to specialize in making sure we had the type of variety that allow people to say, I found the coach of my choice.
2: This is Boss Talk. Inspiration from CEOs right here in the DMV.
4: A stroke can be easy to detect. A loved one can't speak. Perhaps they can't move. But there's another sign of a stroke that many of us can't see. It's called spatial neglect, and it can occur during or after a stroke, causing distorted visual movements. Fortunately, there's a solution by using optical prism technology during rehabilitation. If you are

0: And Grand Rising family, thanks for starting your weekend with us. It's an Open Phone Friday. This is where all your black ideas come to life on the radio. If there was a topic that you think we should have discussed and we didn't, or even if we did and somehow you think we came up a little weak, well, hit us up. Or if there's something going down in your corner of the world and you think the rest of the universe would benefit from hearing about it, as long as it's free and legal, we'd love to hear from you. So free your mind and then reach out to us. Again, our number is toll free. It's also worldwide. It's 800-450-7876. Go back to our calls. Let's go to line six. Johnny's reaching out to us. He's in Long Beach, California. Grand Rising, Johnny, your thoughts on this Open Phone Friday?
1: Grand Rising to you, Mr. Nelson. Still learning. You know what, man? I got so many places to go on this, man. You know, I don't even know where to start, though. It's like there's so many subjects that I want to talk about, but I know I don't have that much time. But the one that really gets me, man, is Brandon Tatum, man. When he goes after this boy's mother, man. You know, he calls her a fraud and stuff. And
0: well, back up for a second. What boy's mother did he go after?
1: Oh, no.
0: Okay, Nolan Wells. Okay, go ahead.
1: Yeah, and Brandon Tatum seems to think that his mother, it's like, you know, because, you know, the federal government, they're not even going to take a look at this, man. You know, and there's no...
0: Was that a surprise? Do you really think that the Trump's Justice Department would further investigate whether his civil rights were violated? Was that a surprise to you?
1: No, it wasn't. And I wouldn't want them to take a look at it anyway, because they're gonna come back and say nothing happened. I mean, you know, Brandon Tatum's like it was like a dry drowning, and that does happen, but there's no sign of that, man. You know, and it's just how he can. I've never. Have you ever seen any race of people, man? You know, go after the victim's mother. It's the black.
0: No, that's
1: man,
0: unfortunate.
1: Man. That's the sad part about it. And it's just sad, you know. And I know he has to. And not only that, man, it seems to me that he has a defamation lawsuit that they can place on him, because he said that Brandon, and he said that Nolan had cocaine in his system. He said 150% that he knew that the person that said that was the truth. And it seems to me that he's looking at a lawsuit, you know. And It's just sad, man. To be honest, by the way, I don't even have to call him. You know, I'm a despicable human being. I guess I'll start there, because it's sad, man. Just to make some money. I mean, when he doubles down on stuff, man. Now he's doing like the Charlie Kirk thing, where he goes to different universities. Wait, I don't even talk about that anymore. So, okay, sports, man. This is the time for sports. Okay. You got all three right. Sports going. You know, my Yankees are out. But they got a second baseman, Jazz Chisholm, man. It's like, you know, Jazz is a happy guy, you know. And he does things that really make people laugh, you know. And I think they perceive him as being...
0: Well, let me jump in here for a second, Johnny, because I didn't see the game, but I heard he was upset because they were booing him.
1: The Yankee Stadium, okay, they do that, okay. Now, the reason why they're booing, because, you know, he sees the writing on the wall, man, okay. You know, and it's like they want to platoon him. They want to platoon him. It's like, you know, I can understand, man, because you always pick that guy that's controversial, but he can be explosive, and you always pick that guy to go after. You know, and actually, the way Jazz has been handling it, man, he was professional, you know. You know, and it's like, you know,

0: he likes to have fun, man. You know, he don't take things serious like all the other ball players. It's like, you know, he makes a mistake, he laughs it off. But it's the way they see him, okay? Like he had a ball player with a low IQ. And actually, the brother's really intelligent, man. You know, he don't like, you know, baseball, I like, you know, I play baseball, I like to run. You know, that means you get on base, you run, okay? You get the defense, you disrupt the defense. And that's what Jazz likes to do, but the coach won't give him that, you know, he won't give him that leeway, man, so.
1: And John, let me jump in and ask you, so why do you think he's one of the few blacks that we have African Americans playing in Major League Baseball? Why?
0: You know, man, I'll be honest, like, when he went to the Yankees, man, it's like, I thought it was a good move until, and I want to tell you, man, it's like, I started seeing how the Yankees were, how they were doing the black ball player. Because there was another black ball player that he had on there. I forgot his name. And it's like, and the dude was, you know, he was playing good, and then it's like, he made a few mistakes, right? And it's like, they just, you know, it wasn't even the crowd that dumped on him, it was the coach. You know, I mean, the manager, you know, Boone, okay? You know, it's like, I question some of the moves that Boone has made, man. You know, we were in a hard thrower, the one, he's playing with Boston now, man. The left-handed pitcher they had, you know, I forgot his name right now. You know, it started with him. You know, I mean, I see the same thing in the Lakers, man. You know, I'm a Laker fan. It's like, I see the same thing. It's like, they want to go to the white wall ball players. I don't have a problem with that, man. But it's like, you need, you know, I'm sorry, the game of basketball, man.
1: Well, but the Yankees, though, before you go to the baseball, is it the same, I guess, the discrepancies between Reggie Jackson and Billy Martin back in the day when the Yankees were on top? They were going at it in the clubhouse.
0: Yeah. You know, man, you know, and I didn't have a problem with that, man, because Billy Martin, that's the type of manager you want, that you can actually get in his face, and he don't take it personal. Boone takes it personal, man. Because last year, him and Jazz did get into it. Jazz threw it to him. So, but I wanted to pivot to the Lakers, man. You know, Lakers are my team, man, but they ain't going nowhere. You know, I'm being honest about it, they ain't going nowhere. Yeah. Because not only that, because I know Luka's going to get injured. You know, it's like, you know, that's the thing in basketball. I'm going to tell you, man, Philadelphia looks good. You know, Philadelphia looks good. You know, and if the injuries don't hurt them, you know, because this is all, because everything you see right now in preseason, it has to do with injuries. Injuries determine how good of a season you're going to have. If your best players get injured, you bet. You know.
1: Well, let me ask you this about the Sixers, though. Is that ball big enough for all of those stars? Can they all, you know, subjugate their egos to play?
0: I think so. Because, see, you know, the players, you know, they can take it up, you know, they can catch and shoot, or they can take it off the dribble. And I'm telling you, now you gotta, they got a young player with a BJ or something. They got a young player on there, man, that you better pay attention to.
1: But the major stars, though, that's what I'm talking about, Johnny. Those major stars on the Sixers, is the ball big enough for everybody can get a piece? Because everybody wants to, you know, I heard that LeBron says he'll do whatever they want him to do. So he's not trying to be the major force. He's not trying to be the man on the team. But with the rest of the players, can they fit it? Can they do that, though?
0: You know what, Carl? It's like, since I started really paying attention to the NBA, it's like, there's certain people that can really shoot at a certain time. You know, so it's like you might have a shot, but it's not your turn to score. It's not your time to shoot. And that's how they do in the NBA, man. It's like a scripture, okay? You know, it's like even in football, man, because I don't enjoy football like what I used to, man. There's something missing in football that used to be there, and I don't know what it is. But the only time I watch a football game, I watch the fourth quarter. That's it. Well,
1: you can say that for basketball. Game. People say that watch it last 2 minutes in basketball if it's a close game.
0: No.
1: But since we're on basketball, the WNBA, is that something that you're watching more these days? Because they say the league is growing. Are you a fan?
0: Yes, I am. And it's like, but right now it's like, I'm split, right? With the Caitlin Collins is like, she got them to start traveling on private planes. Okay. You know, it's like when she came into the league, they started doing more for the league. And I know some of the girls don't like her and it's like, but the way I see it, man, ride the wave as long as you can. And it's like, and I think she understands what's going on because the girl ain't stupid. You know, she understands the controversy that she's created. But then, remember, you got into the transgender stuff, man. You know, and actually, man, and I don't know if people know about this, but in France, okay, Tony Parker, we used to play for the Spurs. He has a team over there, and he has a transgender person playing in that league over there. You know, and
1: well, how's that received?
0: You know, it's like people don't talk about it in the States, but I happen to see them for myself, okay? And this person, man, I mean, she got the broad shoulders and everything. I mean, she got the guns, okay? You know, and she's a scorer.
1: But how is it received? Do the other players feel comfortable playing against a man?
0: You know, Carl, I haven't seen it. I just happen to see it. It's like, I can't really speak on it that much. But I have to see it for myself, okay? And I have to see how the person was dominating. I'm just going to call it how the person was dominating. I don't want to mess up anything. How the person was dominating, okay? And I can understand that. But see, the thing is, that's not happening here, and it's not going to happen here. You know, and because they're going to bring in that transgender stuff again. Also, the Muslim stuff. You know, man, and the Muslim stuff hasn't worked at all. You know, the transgender... You know, it's like, yeah, that's been working a little bit. But there's not that many people playing sports, okay? I think it's only 10. And what happens is, like, we get caught up in the list of 10 that's playing. Okay, it's like, okay. But it's not overwhelming, okay? So, that's one of the things that are coming out in the midterms. But we'll see what happens. But I'm just saying, man, it's like, there's not going to be that here in the America. In America, remember the basketball player Freedom? You know, he said he wanted to go into the WNBA.
1: Oh, that's all for publicity. But listen, we're going to let you go, man. Johnny. Yeah. Some things you just have to smile and move on. Thanks, Johnny. Thanks for sharing your thoughts. All right, 14 after the top there. Jay's checking in from Detroit. He's on line one. Grand Rising, Jay, your thoughts on this Open Phone Friday.
2: Grand Rising, girl. And all apologies to the brother. Billy Martin did take it personally. He couldn't stand Reggie Jackson. And the feeling was mutual.
1: They hated each other.
2: But anyway, the reason I called in, wanted to pay homage to one of the members of one of the greatest R&B groups of all time, underrated, the Mighty Mighty Dells from Harvey, Illinois, Chicago, and Vernon Allison. I think he was 90 years old. He died a couple of days ago. And the Dells is, even though I grew up in Motown, the Dells are one of my favorite groups. Marvin Jr., his baritone is unmatched. I mean, Teddy sounded a little bit like him, but Teddy had his own style. Nobody could hold a note like Marvin Jr. and all
1: of
2: you.
1: About Chuck Barksdale?
2: Chuck Barksdale, one of the great bass singers. Johnny Carter was the first tenor with a distinctive style. Johnny Carter used to sing with the Flamingos before he joined the Dells. And the last surviving member is Michael Mickey McGill, who was part of that great harmony in the background. As Johnny Carter and Marvin Jr. would switch up, you know, their songs, you know. Johnny Carter usually started off, and then Marvin Jr. would come in with that booming baritone. So, yeah, that's one of my favorite groups. And, you know, I pay respects to Vernon Allison's family. And just, you know, know, pay homage to the Dales, man. You don't hear people talk about the Dales as much as they should be uplifted, you know, when you talk about the history of music and the history of R&B music. So wanted to put that in.
1: Yeah, well, you know what? I thank you for doing that. I like the Dales, too. I got a chance to meet them and brothers over in L.A. We were doing a Thanksgiving. They spent the Thanksgiving day with us at the station because the station was empty except with the DJ, LT, who was there the announcer for the Lakers. He was there because he's from Chicago, and they kept, you know, going back and forth about Harvey and Chicago, and they says, no, we're from Illinois. You know, don't get it mixed up. Just as like we're from, you know, you say you're from Compton or you're from L.A. You know, there's a big difference.
2: Yeah.
1: So they kept going back and forth with that. But we had a lot of fun with the Dales, man. Yeah, this is definitely one of my favorite groups as well. Thank you for sharing that.
2: Yeah, I've seen them many times. One time I was sitting next to the road manager. You know, we had some conversations. You know, the Dales, when in the early part of their career, they used to, Dinah Washington, the great singer, who actually passed in Detroit, and she was married 6 or 7 times. She was married to the great Hall of Fame football player, Dick Knight Train Lane. And the Dales used to travel with her and open the show for her, and she was their manager for a while. A lot of people don't know that. And that's another person that when we talk about the history of music, you don't hear too much about Dinah Washington, but she's one of the great voices of all time also. So giving that respect too, you know, he ended up here in Detroit, as so many other greats. So, yeah, I just wanted to throw that out in the midst of all this madness that's going on.
1: Yeah, and, it's good to hear.
2: I'm not going to comment on some of that stuff, but especially the race here in Michigan. The debate last night was very interesting. But I'm going to let some other callers get in.
1: Yeah, before you go, though, who do you think won the debate last night?
2: Man, Elsie, I admit, Rogers looked like a fool. I mean, Rogers got to the point where his bullet points were killing him. They got into a big thing. People should check it out, where he started attacking Syed's family and wanted to talk about his mother. And Syed said, oh, you're going to talk about my mother now. You can't address nothing I'm talking about. So, and you can see him getting flustered, you know, Rogers getting flustered. And I mean, he can't hold a weight to Syed as far as, you know, debate skills or really intellect.
1: Yeah, so, well, yeah, Jay, thank you for the report. We got to run, though. We're coming up a break. Thank you for sharing that.
2: All right, my brother.
1: Yeah. All right, that's Jay calling from Detroit. Family, as I mentioned, we've got to take a quick break at 18 minutes after the top of the hour. We'll come back with more of your phone calls at 800-450-7876. We'll do that next.

0: What's happening, good people? It's your cousin Trip Fontaine, and this is the Trip After Dark podcast.
1: So I was talking about therapy. I don't need therapy. Mm-hmm. I don't need to talk to no stranger about, like, what? All my stuff is home.
2: Mm-hmm. One of the things I've been thinking about when we talk about safety is harm. When I talk about...
3: Hey, yo, this is D.O. 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

0: and Grand Rising family, thanks for starting your weekend with us. 22 minutes after the top of the hour. It's an open phone Friday. This is where we give you a chance to free your mind. All that means is think for yourself. 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
1: Good morning.
0: Listen, and Sister Emzuri is always working on plays. So what are you doing for us right now, Sister Emzuri? What play are you working on?
1: Well, I'm working on a piece that's called When One Voice Moves Many. It's from my one-woman play, The Fannie Lou Hamer Story. And it's a lecture on Fannie Lou Hamer. And, of course, I do monologues from my award-winning play, The Fannie Lou Hamer Story. So I'm looking to take this out to schools. It includes voter suppression. I even have a small piece in there about lynchings because of what's going on in the United States. They're finding all these young people. They're finding them hanging from trees, and the authorities are saying it was self-inflicted. And so I put, so I can use Strange Fruit as a foundation of where that, I mean, this is nothing new. And I am hoping to inspire young people to make a change in some way, whatever their generations, because we did our thing. And now we are passing on the baton. And I'm one of the people that are saying, okay, babies, this is what happened. Now look what's happening now. What's the change that you're going to make in this world? How are you going to change this? So I'm really excited about it, and calling for all colleges to call me ASAP. My number is 347-395-0259. And I'll give you a chance to get your pen and pencil, and I'll say it again. 347-395.
0: Yeah, well, let me jump in and ask you this, Sister Emzuri. Mm-hmm. The play, Fannie Lou Hamer, the story, that was, at some point, some of the scenes were really brutal. Do you think with today's administration and the White House that they'll allow you to have that, to show our people what Fannie Lou Hamer went through?
1: Well, you know, that is what I'm pursuing. And so far, because it is history, and I'm not in the play, I'm not in the production, I'm not going to say per se that they were hanging. I'm going to tell their names and say, do you know who they were? Do you know who she is? And so I'm finding ways to pivot around, you know, what the administration now is not allowing. We cannot supposed to say the word, the N word, which was in my play. So I have to leave some words out, but the story has to be told. There's no getting around it. It has to be told.
0: Yeah, yeah, the story has to be told. But, you know, one of those scenes, you know, the scene I'm talking about, this jail scene, you want to share that with the family? Is that going to be told again?
1: Yes, I am going to tell that story. A small amount of it, but I am going to tell the story. I will have to leave out certain words like the N word, but the story will be told. Yes. And, you know,
0: well, tell the story now for the family, what you're talking about. You know, just give us a brief example of what went on in that jail with Fannie Lou Hamer.
1: I was arrested, and they had two young Negro prisoners that had been arrested before on the vagrancy charges. And by orders of that state highway patrolman, he said to that first Negro boy, he gave him a baton, he said, beat her. And that boy said, you mean to tell me you want me to beat her with this? And that boy beat me until I asked God to save my life, to take my life. And then the white man got up and he hit me in my head and he said, hush, cry. And today I have a permanent kidney injury and a blood clot to my left eye. So if we don't get seated today, I question America. Is this the America, the home of the free and the land of the brave, because they citizens have to sleep with their phones off the hook, because their lives be threatened daily all on the count that they want to register to vote to live as decent human beings? Thank you.
0: Wow. Thank you for going into character for us. You know, that's part of the play, and that really happened. Am I correct in saying that?
1: Absolutely. I did the mild version. What I used to do in the play is they would give me a cot, and I would lay down on the cot, and we had a portable jail cell that we would take with us. I won't be doing that anymore, obviously, but I will be doing that excerpt that you just heard, something similar to that, a little bit more detailed and longer. But yes, I am going to still do it because I've asked the professors, and they're saying, well, yeah, it's okay for you to do it. I've let them know what I'm doing. And so certain schools won't allow, you know, it depends on, I guess, the funding, where the funding is coming from. But it is history, and you can't wipe history completely off the books, even though it happened to us, and they want to wipe out what happened to us. But it's still history. And they can't do it.
0: Sister Amzuri, 28 at the top of their family. She's got a one-woman play, and she's breaking it up and taking it on college campuses about Fannie Lou Hamer. That's the scene we're talking about. That was a great scene in that play. Sister Amzuri, do you know
1: if... It's no longer being done as a play. It's going to be done as a lecture and a lecture series. And, as, you know, I'm going to be coming in as a speaker talking about Fannie Lou Hamer. Then I do monologues, so it's not big. It's a big production as it was before.
0: Okay, so that particular scene, though, that was real. Did the young man, the brother who was told he had to beat Fannie Lou Hamer, did he in real life? Did he apologize or do anything? How did that end up? Do we know?
1: I don't think that ever happened, Carl. You know, they were 18, and these young kids were arrested, you know, just for hanging out on the corner. That's what they would do with these young kids all over the United States, not just in Mississippi. Let's be clear about that. And they were arrested. And so they went into the jail. So they got those kids out of the jail cell that they had arrested them. And they put Fannie Lou Hamer in the special cell that they created to beat black people. This cell was where they beat black people. Okay. And they got these two boys. And then I didn't do it in this excerpt, but they had the first kid sit on her feet while the second one beat her. So this beating was so brutal. And what was so phenomenal about that is Miss Hamer never stopped fighting. She never stopped. She died, believe it or not, at she was not quite 60. So she was not what now 60 is like the new 40, right? So she died of cancer. And who knows if that beating contributed to what killed Mrs. Hamer.
0: Yeah, but I just want to find out if they apologized, though, because they were forced to do that. If they didn't beat her, the white man...
1: I don't think they saw her anymore. I don't think so. And I don't have any proof because, you know, mostly all those people that, you know, that one lady that I didn't meet, Miss Yvester Simpson, who was in the cell with Mrs. Hamer. And I've been speaking with her. Now, I didn't ask her, Miss Simpson, if those kids ever apologized, but I don't think they did. I don't think they ever got to see Mrs. Hamer again. So I don't believe so. And they were forced to do it, Carl. It was under gunpoint.
0: That's you know, what
1: they
0: I'm
1: said,
0: saying.
1: Nigga, if you don't use it on her, I'm going to use it on you. Okay. Yeah.
0: This is what our people had to go through. You know, I guess people are tweeting right now. Sister Amzuri one says, makes me want to slap the ish out of the next overseer I see. That's one of the tweets. Just from
1: well,
0: hearing
1: you know
0: that
1: what
0: story.
1: They can do? They can go to the polls and they can vote for people. Vote out the folks who allow this kind of thing to go on. So, you know, Mrs. Hamer said, you can't hate them. Baby, you got to vote them out. And that's what I'm here to say. You know, voter suppression is real, and we have to encourage young people. I know it looks bleak, y'all, but what's the other alternative? Not vote? I don't see that as an alternative. And the most important elections are happening now. So people, I would ask you to consider, please, those people who say they're not going to vote, please get out and vote. Please.
0: Yeah, and if they say no, just tell them that story that Sister Amzuri just shared with us about Fannie Lou Hamer in that jail cell. That's real. That wasn't a long time ago either.
1: You know, no, it was 1963.
0: And the same thing he's doing. They're just using different tactics.
1: Yes, it was 1963, actually, that happened.
0: Wow. Okay. Assistant Interior, one of our listeners says he'd love to bring you to Buffalo. How can we get more information if the folks want to bring your presentation to their city?
1: Oh, please
0: How can
1: call
0: they reach
1: Ms.
0: you?
1: Yes, please call Miss T at 347-395-0259. And that's 347-395-0259 and ask for Miss T. That's my assistant. She's always available to answer the phone. But Carl, I want to thank you because this story now is very pertinent, you know, with the voter suppression going on. And it's right in your face. It's not like it's being hid, you know, like it's hidden. Everybody knows what's going on. So I speak to young people all the time, and they seem to be very disheartened, saying, no, we're not voting. Nothing's going to change. So maybe somebody should start running, and, you know, they should run for make a party and run. I mean, I don't know what the answers are. My generation's moving on out the way for the young folks who are now 18, 19, 20 years old. But there has to be a solution. There has to be a solution other than we're not going to vote. I don't feel that that's the solution.
0: Right. Every problem has a solution. That's what we seek here, solutions. And sir, I want to thank you, and thank you for keeping the legacy of Fannie Lou Hamer alive, because many of our people don't know her story, and that's what you've been doing. So I just want to thank you for doing that.
1: Yes, this is called When One Voice Moves Many, Fannie Lou Hamer. And I look forward to bringing this production to students all over the United States and internationally. I believe that Fannie Lou Hamer's name should be mentioned by everybody in the whole world. You know, Mrs. Hamer was just an incredible warrior and a mother, even though she was sterilized. Let me add that. Mrs. Hamer was sterilized unbeknownst to her when she went in to have a local operation. Her best friend was her doctor's housekeeper. And he told somebody on the phone, and one of her friends heard him say that when she went in for that operation, he sterilized her, and she did not know she couldn't have children. So that's what happened to Mrs. Hamer.
0: Wow. And you know what? Let me just say this, family, just put yourself, you know, there for the grace of God. Go, I, if we've been born in that particular time and space, this is what we would be going through. This is what our ancestors had to go through. And this is what Sister Emzuri is trying to share with us now. This is some of the stuff that just not getting reported. It's not being in the history books. You know, they're trying to erase all these stories from our history books. And this is what she's trying to do. Keep this information alive. So I, especially for our young people, I know some of you, know about Fannie Lou Hamer. Some of you may have been around, but she said she passed in 63. But there's not enough information about people like Fannie Lou Hamer out there, even on the internet.
1: Well, you know, Carl, she passed in, believe it or not, 1977.
0: You know,
1: that beating happened to her in 63. Yeah. And her birthday was Tuesday. Her 109th birthday was Tuesday.
0: That's right. She was born the same day as Neely Fuller Jr. Yes.
1: Yes. Yeah, yeah. So in memory of and remembrance of Fannie Lou Hamer, I've been doing this now for 25 years. I've just cut it in half now for the, I call it the TikTok generation. So it's a lecture. And of course, I talk a lot about what Mrs. Hamer did in terms of feeding people. She had a pig bank, and people would she would distribute pigs to people, and, you know, it was like a co-op. And Mrs. Hamer always had food at her house, and she would give away food, as poor as she was. And I don't mean just to Black people. Mrs. Hamer gave food to everyone. And she was the timekeeper on the plantation where she worked. And what the timekeepers did, they would collect money when people would lose their families, and they couldn't bear them because, you know, Black people couldn't get life insurance. So Mrs. Hamer did all of that. She kept the books. She knew how much cotton people picked. And, you know, so everybody trusted her. So she was like the mother. And so when they kicked her off that plantation, she just ran for Congress. after that. And she had a sixth grade education. So I tell all this in When One Voice Moves Many. I get it in there. And I know that some lives are going to be changed after they see When One Voice Moves Many, Fannie Lou Hamer. I just believe that, Carl.
0: Yeah, so it probably changed some people now, right now, just listening to that. Because, again, I'm saying if we were born in that time and space, this is what we had to go through. This is what she went through. Now, you said she took charge. Was the beating when she was on the plantation or after the plantation? Where was it in her life?
1: That beating took place, I believe that was before. Because, when she went to register to vote, it might have taken place after, because she was kicked off the plantation when she went to register to vote. And that was in June of 1963 that beating happened to her. And it was the same exact night that Negra Evers was shot down in his front yard. That's when it happened. Wow.
0: Sister MZ, we're going to let you go. We're coming up on a break. We've got to check the news in our different cities. I thank you for sharing your thoughts with us this morning.
1: Thank you, Carl. Thank you so much. Be blessed.
0: All righty. You too. Family, as I mentioned, it's 22 minutes away from the top of the hour. We've got to step aside, get caught up in the latest news, traffic, and weather in our different cities. We come back, we'll take more of your phone calls at 800-450-7876. We'll take your calls after we check the news. That's next.

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0: and Grand Rising family. Thanks for starting your weekend with us. 15 minutes away from the top of the hour. It's an Open Phone Friday. That's the name of the program. Before we go back to the phone calls, let me just remind you, coming up next week, some of our guests include hematologist Brother Tony Browder will be here. Former New York lawmaker Charles Brownlee will also check in. Brother Zaki Baruti from the Universal African People's Organization will also stop by. And Morgan State University professor Dr. Ray Wimbush will also be here as well. So if you are in Baltimore, make sure that radio's locked in real tight on 1010 WOLB. If you're in the DMV, the Washington, D.C. metropolitan area, we're on 1450 WOL. All right, let's take some more calls. Let's go to line four. Cliff's calling us from Connecticut. Grand Rising, Cliff, your thoughts on this Open Phone Friday.
1: Hey, Grand Rising, Brother Carl and Brother Kevin. Hey, thanks for taking my call. Fannie Lou Hamer, man, unbelievable. And you're right, Brother Carl. That's history, black history. And we all need to understand that. And then to see this knucklehead, this dude try to erase that. And that's why when black folks, man, i.e. Joseph of Massachusetts, when he calls, man, and these Trump supporters, I just don't get it. You know, and matter of fact, you know what? You know what's even crazy, too, man? Hey, listen, did you see that interview with this child program that Trump had? This Susan Bell. Have you seen that? That's been, like, going viral.
0: No, so I have not seen that.
1: Man, I'm sorry. listen, man, and I don't mean to offend, but I'm just keeping it 100, man. Our entertainers, our black men, our football players, our athletes, for some reason, man, they just love and got to feel, for some reason, they got to get them a white girl, okay? I don't know what it is, no, all right? But let me tell you this. If you go to Google, this picture, they had her doing an interview along with a couple of other people. I guess she's like a philanthropist, billions of dollars. So, but this is one of the, I'm sorry, Kyle, this is one of the ugliest white girls I've ever seen in my life, man. And you know what it reminds me of, and this is the reason why I'm called. Susan Bell. Susan Dell.
0: Dell from the Dell Computers. She's married
1: computers,
0: to the guy.
1: Yeah, right.
0: I saw that. I never
1: seen anything so detestable. This gross looking man. You know what I mean? But the point I'm making is that it reminds me of something not human. And when you had Carl from Anaheim, right, Mark? Well, who's the brother that calls, man? And you said it. Every time he calls, when he starts to get into something real interesting, they disconnect and somehow his phone get cut off. That's Mark?
0: Yeah, that's Mark.
1: That's what happened last week, man. So I'm just saying that your whole show, man, is so phenomenal, so informative. And what he talked about were demons and how they can take human forms. And so that brother was so on point. And this is what we're dealing with. So we're dealing with
0: well, you
1: aliens.
0: Know, hold up though right there, Cliff. Hold up. And a lot of people didn't believe what he was saying. A lot of people think it was so abstract. But
1: I believe everything Mark says. And you even pointed it out. You said, watch, the phone's going to get disrupted. It's going to be disconnected. And sure enough, they got disconnected. And this brother, man, he speaks the truth. And so he tells you, he says, listen, I'm not making it up. If you don't believe me, do the research. Research it yourself. And I asked him specifically about, because every now and then, I'm almost done, every now and then you ask him, and he will appear on the show, and he takes calls. And I asked him about the existence of aliens, which Trump is now revealing. And let me tell you this, Kyle, there's no question. There are brothers and sisters in the Nation of Islam, and our minister Louis Farrakhan speaks about us having brothers from another planet. I believe that. He talks about being caught up in the wheel. However, this government will not mention black, and what they'll do is these palladiums, these other reptilians, right, they give honor and give knowledge to that. And so here we are, black people. That's where the God complex came from, the white Jesus, because of these entities. And so if people to say that color does not bear any evidence or any influence, man, color is everything in this society, if that makes any sense. Thanks for taking my call, brother.
0: All right, thanks. So let me just add that Mark from Anaheim, Dick Gregory, says he's a early warning system, a personal early warning system. Greg said, keep that brother close. He knows a lot. And I got to tell you, everything that he's told us over the years, every single thing, has come true, every single one. So I'm not surprised. I know some of you not haven't been around Mark from Anaheim, so you don't know him. So you probably like poo-poo some of the things he said. But some of the things he said already have come true. You know, he mentioned a long time ago about a world war and a civil war. This is where we're at today. 10 minutes away from the top of the hour. Let's go to South Carolina. Nina's waiting for us on line two. Grand Rising, Nina, your thoughts on this Open Phone Friday.
2: Hi, Mr. Nelson. I just wanted to free my mind regarding one of your callers. Your guest yesterday. I think it was yesterday. It was Askia, the guy that was talking about women in relationships. The information that he was providing to the audience sounded pretty much like maybe just opinions and maybe just a history of bad relationships with women. Didn't sound factual. It actually sounded like it was pretty much unintelligent gossip. And it was very frustrating listening to him. I would have called in to try to challenge some of his thinking or just talking points. But I didn't because he just didn't seem open to the callers that called in. He would overtalk them and just push his way of thinking or try to push his way of thinking onto the caller. The information didn't sound factual. Like I stated, it sounded more of a bunch of men in...
0: Ron, let me jump in for a second here, Sister Nina. I'm not defending Brother Skier, but what did you find not factual? And again, he was parroting what he was hearing young brothers talking about in these chat rooms. So it wasn't, you know, a lot of it wasn't his personal things. He was just relaying what these younger brothers are saying. So what was it that you have challenged him on? Had you had a chance to call in?
2: The way that he talked about women wanting to be independent. And how we live our life independently of men when we can't find quality men. I was married for 22 years. So it's basically women. He made it appear that women who, you know, take care of themselves, are self-sufficient, that we are masculine. It was disgusting. And if we show any kind of independence or self-sufficient behaviors or just wanting to be able to take care of ourselves, it was frowned on. Like, we should be submissive even when the man has no vision, has nowhere to go. We should just follow, or we should just not be so bold in order to acquire a man. And I think that's what I would have challenged him on, but I think I would have gotten cut off because he cut off the woman that was talking from Gambia, I think. And then another gentleman that called in, he wouldn't just allow them to, you know, state their opinions or thoughts. And as you stated, him being in rooms with men, talking about women, disparaging women, I would say that sounds to me like a lot of jailhouse talk, a lot of on the corner talk, standing in on the corner talking and disparaging women because of their plight in life. And him parroting that, you know, saying what they are saying, to me, it just shows his lack of intelligence as well. And if that's the case, he's in rooms with men talking about women. I would tell him, if he's listening, just come out of the closet, because that's what it sounds like you're in. You're in the closet. Men that just disparage women like that, I think it's disgusting. And he just, to me, just represents that part of our community that we won't even be able to elevate because of that thinking. And I just also want to say I miss Paul. If Paul, if you're listening, I hope that you call in sometimes. I miss your commentary. It was very intellectual. You sounded very wise and conscious. So I hope you call in. And I just wanted to say thank you, Carl, for this opportunity. And well,
0: Before you go, real quick, Paul, first on Paul. Paul, he texts all the time, so he's probably listening. So I was just checking to see if the text or email, because he usually either one, he'll see something that's happening. He usually, you know, it participates that way these days. Because he had a problem. I'm not sure if the problem arose, but making calls in and hearing the show live, because he told him, because there's some people in London too who wanted to hear, and we hooked them up with, or trying to get them hooked up with Paul, so they can be able to do this, what he does, because he works in electronics, so he knows a way how to get through. There's some sort of a blockage on the program in the UK, so that's the Paul issue. But the other part with Brother Skier, I agree, was sort of stereotypical. And I wished you had gotten through and you know, made those points, because maybe, you know, we could have got him to understand. You're right. The sister from the Gambia was trying to explain, and I was trying to get her to tell us if the brothers in the Gambia are different from the brothers in the States, or this is just a male issue. But as a family, we've got to figure out these dynamics and support each other. We got too many enemies outside for us to have this inner fighting with each other. That's my point.
2: You're correct, I agree with you. We really do need to not do the infighting and need to cultivate love and respect for one another. So I agree with you.
0: Yeah, and that's on all levels, you know, all levels, because the what we're doing, and Dr. Wilson and Neely Fuller shared us this, that's how the system of racism and white supremacy works. They get us fighting against each other, and they're sitting back and laughing because we're doing the work for them. And somehow people don't understand it. And this goes at different levels, whether it be in the pulpit, whether it be on the streets with the gangbangers, at all levels. You know, Neely Fuller, when they come at you like that, just, you know, you, like somebody tried to get him to say something negative about Al Sharpton. Instead of that, he said, Reverend Sharpton said what he said. And that's what he got to do. He said what he said. And we keep moving. You just don't hold on to it and start, you know, fighting against each other, because you play into the system of racism, white supremacy. That's exactly how it's defined. So I'm glad you gave me a chance to get that off my chest, because some people really don't understand what Dr. Wilson was talking about when she talked about this system of racism, white supremacy. And Neely Fuller, when he said, white folks have a code. When they deal with us, they deal with it. They stay on code. Fact is, we just don't have a code. We have to create our own code and stick to it. But Nina, I thank you for your call. Go ahead.
2: Thank you so much, Carl. And I just wanted to say one more thing. If Askia would actually buy Mr. Fuller's book, because he said exactly, every time he would be on the show, he would say, stop talking so much. If you don't have anything productive to say, be quiet. And I think that he needs to take that page out of his wonderful book to, you know, live by. And all the guys that are in the room, please read these books by Dr. Fox and Neely Fuller and other people who are to uplift our community. And thank you again, Carl.
0: Thank you, Nina. That's Nina reaching out to us in South Carolina, 2 minutes away from the top of the hour. Family, got to step aside for a few moments and check the traffic and weather in our different cities. When we come back, we'll take more of your phone calls. You know how to reach us, 800-450-7876, and we'll take your phone calls next.

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4: Tawana Burroughs, president of the Institute for Coaching Innovation. The most rewarding part about being the CEO of our business is the fact that I am supporting families, not just my family, the people that are on our teams, the people that we reach every day, the students that actually enroll in our programs, our clients that hire us to do specialized training education. We are changing lives, and the motivation behind that is like a ripple effect. If I'm able to make a difference in this one space and those individuals are able to do the same, then I feel like I'm actually changing the world in my own unique way. And so I am extremely excited to know that I am changing the lives of the people that work for us, but also to the people that trust us to bring us on as their service provider in this space.
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0: number is toll-free. It's also worldwide. It is 800-450-7876. Unfortunately, Cole, just got a note here from our newsroom here at Radio 1. That storm, that hurricane that's bearing down, hit what's got its sights on the Gulf Coast, has now been upgraded to Category 3. That's just getting more and more powerful. So I know we have listeners down there in Mobile, Pensacola area. Be careful out there. Heed the warning. It's going to be much more stronger. Those winds are going to be much more stronger before it makes landfall sometime later today or tomorrow. And, of course, that system is going to go right through Alabama and head to the Washington, D.C. area this weekend. But, again, if you're those are our listeners down there, please, take advantage of all the information you can get right away. And take cover. It's coming, and it's a serious thing. When it comes to hurricanes, at least you have a warning, unlike earthquakes. But at least you've been warned. It's now a Category 3. That's the latest. 800-450-7876. Robert's in Kansas City. He's on Line 5. Grand Rising, Robert, your thoughts on this Open Phone Friday.
1: Yes, sir, Carl. Grand Rising. I want to talk about Krista Pike and Nolan Wells. First with Krista Pike, I can't understand how her attorneys back 30, 31 years ago didn't do the insanity plea, because who carves a pentagram into the victim's chest and takes out a piece of her skull and then goes around and shows that piece of skull to all your friends if you don't have a mental issue? You know, that's not something that typically a murderer does anything like that. So that in itself is, you know, I don't know how they didn't do the insanity plea for her, you know, and now she's up walking around in the hospital after she got those two lethal doses, of talking, trying to figure out where she's at. But that's that. As far as Nolan Wells is concerned,
0: let me ask you this before you go to Nolan Wells. So do you think the death penalty, do you have second thoughts about the death penalty because of what happened to her?
1: Well, I don't believe in it, but the Trump administration, they believe in it because they're getting ready to execute that Major Hassan. He's getting ready to get shot with a firing squad, so I guess he doesn't have to worry about any lethal injections. But
0: that's going to be live streamed.
1: There's a lot of people.
0: That's going to be live streamed.
1: I'm not going to
0: watch
1: it. We have too much stress in our lives anyway, Carl, to be watching stuff like that. You know, I'm not going to look at it. But
0: since you brought it up, do you ever thought that you'd see in this country, we'd see somebody die by a firing squad? And we hear about this in these other countries. And this is going to be live streamed, and they seem to be celebrating this, whatever the person did. But do you ever think that would happen in this country?
1: Well, I mean, a lot of stuff is going on under the Trump administration. So, you know, anytime you have a president who says that he's happy that the former FBI director is dead, you know, that's what you're dealing with across the board with his administration, you know. But getting to the Nolan Wells case, and I could be 100% wrong with this. First thing is his mother complained that all his Snapchat messages were deleted, Carl. But a lot of people don't understand that. You can do a Google search on this. Snapchat has a system built into their platform, Carl, that automatically deletes messages, videos, and photos once everyone in the chat group views them. So I don't know if his mother was aware of that, but I just put that out there. You can do a Google search on that and pop that question in, and it'll come back and says yes. And the only way that they can be saved is that you have to go into your settings and actually manually save the messages, videos, and photos.
0: Yeah. But let me jump in here, Robert, again on that question too. Isn't everything on the internet saved? It's somewhere in the cloud somewhere. If they want the phone company who's got it can release it to her. Everything that we do on the internet, every conversation, is saved in the cloud, as they say.
1: Right.
0: Why can't you get it from there?
1: Yeah, I'm not for sure. I mean, yeah, they had the forensic person come in when he was speaking with Crump and he was, you know, talking about them retrieving messages. But, yeah, it's in

0: their system that automatically deletes messages. As far as him leaving his phone and his keys on the boat, and this is something else that I read on the internet, the people who have been to the island, they said that it is customary to leave your phone on the boat, because when you arrive at the island, in order to get from your boat to the island, you have to step into waist-deep water. So a lot of people just leave their phones in a safe box. In the boat. Now, why he didn't take it with him when he was, if he was planning to stay, from what I've heard, all these teens were drinking before they even got to the island. So, you know, maybe he forgot to get his phone and his keys before his friends decided to leave. That being said, I'm going to wrap this up because I know you got other callers. I believe that Nolan was murdered on that island. Somebody who's an athlete, I believe he was murdered, but I do not believe that his teen friends did it. And I'll give you three reasons. I'm going to get off. You know, I think all these teens, they all played on the same high school or college football team. And that would be like these white players on the Chiefs hanging out with Patrick Mahomes. They were just a joy to even hang out with Nolan. That's the first reason. The second thing is, the reason why I don't think that they had anything to do with it is something that Ben Crump said. Ben Crump, when he was doing his press conference a week ago, he was repeating messages that the white friends were texting each other. And he pointed out that they text each other saying that there were some sketchy looking characters on the island who could be racist. This is Nolan's friends talking amongst each other. So when I heard that, I said to myself, Carl, that's something that somebody would say. That's not something that somebody would say who wanted to do harm to Nolan. That's something that someone would say who is concerned about his well-being as a black person on that island. For them to bring up sketchy characters on the island who could be racist. So I don't believe his friends had anything to do with it, but I do believe he was murdered by somebody on that island. That's my point. That's my thoughts about Nolan Wells' case.
1: Yeah, and I people disagree, but one thing people agree on, he was murdered. It wasn't a suicide or death by drowning. People think that he was a homicide, and I think that's the consensus there. For most,
0: and you
1: parts.
0: Know, one more thing, Carl. One more thing. I know you got other callers. Generally, like when you go somewhere, you're gonna stay. That's like if me and you went to a Jay-Z concert. If you left and I stayed, I still would be surrounded by hundreds of people. So if I collapse with a heart attack, a stroke, somebody's gonna call 911. The fact that nobody called 911 to report a dead body floating in the island tells me that he was found in a desolate, deserted part of the island where there were no other human beings at. And if he was found in a desolate, deserted part of the island where there were no other human beings, how did he get there? Somebody put him there.
1: But Robert, you still got to answer the question. Yeah, but Robert, hold on a second. You got to answer the question about the marks on his head, on the trauma that was inflicted on him. It was still there. You know, he didn't bang his head just falling down. Somebody inflicted that on him. So, you know.
0: That's what I'm saying. Somebody murdered that boy, Carl. I don't think his friends did it, but somebody on that island murdered him.
1: Well, that's the consensus. But who? That's what we have to find out. Who did it? So that's
0: another thing, Carl. People are upset that the grand jury didn't come back with an indictment. Well, if you don't have any evidence, if you don't have any fingerprints, what are they going to do? There's no fingerprints. There's no gun. There's no bullets to be pulled out of his. Who are they going to indict if there's no evidence on the body?
1: Right. Well, I think what Crump was looking for was for a more thorough investigation, you know, calling the U.S. young men and have them testify under oath. I think not so much of an indictment, but at least do that. And then when that they didn't do that, he called on the Justice Department. We know what Trump's Justice Department thought about that. They totally ignored him. So where we are, this is where we are in 2026.
0: Yes, sir. Well, enjoy your weekend, Carl.
1: All righty. Thank you, Robert, calling us from Kansas City. Hopefully that our sister Nina from South Carolina is still listening. Got a note from Paul, who calls all the time from the UK. He says, thank you, Sister Amina. Thank you, Baba Kwesi. Our sister is carrying the ancestors' call, and it's real. We're truly connected. Every on the planet through and the known and unknown universal struggle, and we shall win. And he goes on to say, thank you for reminding me to apply sometimes to break through the obstacles continually placed in front of us. He goes on to say, yes, Baba Kwesi, it is a phone-in issue. The powers that may be have changed the protocols for connecting across the waters. But he goes on to add that, but I will work it out. Thanks to our sister's diligence and high-frequency connectivity, it's an ancestral calling. That's Paul, a note from the calling from the UN. That was UK, rather. That was for Sister Nina, who asked about him in South Carolina. A lot of people have asked about you, Paul, as well. 14 after the top, they are. Brother Sekou is calling us from Baltimore. He's next. He's on line 3. Grand Rising, Brother Sekou, your thoughts on this Open Phone Friday.
2: Africa Rising, bro. Hey, listen. I've talked to one of those so-called black civil rights attorneys the other day, and I was really disappointed, but at the same time, I was inspired because he exposed that particular group of privileged class black folks for what they are and always have been, collaborators and sellouts. There is no such thing as a black civil rights attorney. They are all a part of the system, and they are all officers of the court. Their first allegiance, defense, people on trial, they just assume that their attorney is on their side. That is not the case. The attorney's job is to protect the status quo, the system that does a lot of dirt and then try to blame it on the prosecutor. But it's not just the prosecutor. It's treacherous, conniving defense counsel. It's the racist judge. It's the racist prosecutors. They're all in cahoots. And for years, we've been believing that the federal courts was our savior, was going to, like, straighten it out legally. They're all a part of the problem. And when I try to explain the facts of my case to this particular so-called lawyer, he wouldn't let me get the facts out, especially when I mentioned FBI agent Tyrone Powell. Oh, that's my man. I got to talk to him because I got some stuff I need him to do for me. And that just confirmed it, man. These lawyers, they're a bunch of ambulance-chasing, money-hungry Negroes. And I can prove it. Not just with my case, but a lot of other cases, like the Freddie Gray murder. None of them stood up for Freddie Gray. Even Billy Murphy, who claimed to be Freddie Gray's lawyer. How did he let the prosecution get away with not charging those white boys, them three white boys on the bicycles who patrolled Gilmore Homes projects, who murdered Freddie Gray, and they tried to make it look like he was walking on his own into the paddy wagon? Dr. Ben Carson said that Freddie Gray's neck was broke before they put him in the van. Why didn't they press the so-called investigative journalist, Jane Miller? She didn't interview any other witnesses, and there were witnesses, much to my surprise, when I went to the neighborhood that I used to live in, used to hang around in. They say there were a whole lot of witnesses out there. I talked to some of them, and none of them were interviewed by the press. And Marilyn Mosley, she just ducked the bullet. She just went on to something else. She started talking about how they supposedly died. He supposedly had his neck broke as a result of a rough ride. It never happened. But we're waking up now, so I'm putting those so-called black civil rights attorneys on notice. And we're not going to let the so-called grassroots keep misrepresenting us. Let them know that the cotton roots are coming. Talk to you later.
1: All right. Thank you, Brother Sekou. 17 minutes after the top of the hour. Come on a break real quick. Family, you want to join us? It's an open phone Friday. Reach out to us. Our telephone number is 800-450-7876. Kevin, let's take the break and we come back. We'll take some more phone calls. We got a bunch of folks who we're trying to get to. Again, that number is 800-450-7876. And we'll take your phone calls next.

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5: 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I was told the language was too graphic and that some people would be offended, so they changed the words. So here it is. Right now, right here, we are victims of attack by some we know, but many more nameless and faceless people living in the shadows. The first defense of both sides is usually to act as if it never happened. Then, the perpetrators start disagreeing with each other about the particulars of the attack, sometimes calling it victimless. The time is now to bring the attack to a halt. We must stand up and use our vote this November to declare that we are no longer going to allow ourselves to be victims. We must be heard. You must vote this November in order to stop the assault on us, because the reality is we are the ones who are battered and bruised.
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0: And Grand Rising family, thanks for starting your weekend with us at 22 minutes after the top of the hour. It's an open forum Friday. That's the name of the program. This is where we give you a chance to free your mind. All that means is think for yourself and just, you know, leave the talking points behind and hit us up at 800-450-7876. Let's go to line one. Anthony's in District Heights in Maryland. Grand Rising, Anthony, your thoughts on this open forum Friday.
1: Happy Friday to your listeners. I'm calling in because I was had some things on my mind, and I was just was sitting back and reviewing People's Convention for Justice and Equality, and I was thinking how we can put these legislative measures on the ballot for 2028. So I sat back and I did 25 of them. They extend from immigration policy reform, systemic race against Black American Act, Health Care Economic Act, Livable Wage Research Act, Incarceration Rehabilitation Act, Voters' Rights Enforcement Act, Social Security Sovereignty Act, and there's 25 of these. And I was so then I went to congressional.gov, and I found out that the Democrats are really doing something. They had introduced a lot of my acts on the congressional.gov. So I was really surprised. Really surprised.
0: So, what surprised you more? Which one surprised you? Which one have they adopted that surprised you more?
1: Well, a lot of them were wage, a livable wage, which they have been working on. Social Security sovereignty, voting rights enforcement. But a lot of them that I created was not on there. And the reason why I created these 25, because we would like to put these 25 on the 2028 presidential election ballot. So the people can vote on all of these acts of legislation. Because if the majority of the people approve it, it becomes law. So they can't kick the can down the road. Because also, when you go on to that congressional.gov place, you will see where, when you do the research, you'll see where they have initiated or introduced legislation. But they have never put it on the floor for it to become law. So,
0: well, let me jump in and ask you this, Anthony. Is this something you're going to have to do state by state, or you're trying to do it at the federal level?
1: Well, we're trying to do it at all levels, Carl. We're trying to get everybody to come together. This is the main thing about this initiative of Article 5. We need the people to come together, state by state. And from there, we can do a convention, a constitutional convention. See, even by state, we could initiate some of these things like the Incarceration Rehabilitation Act if we got the full cooperation of the people in the state.
0: Well, see, well that's a question. Together. Yeah, but I hate to interrupt you again because that's going to be the stumbling block because you know some of these red states, they're not going to do that. They're not going to allow you to put that on the ballot. Well, go ahead and finish
1: it. Okay, well, Carl, this is the way it works, I think. And we need 38 states to do a constitutional convention. 38 out of 50. So we can let their, 18 states to have 50. We can do without them, because that 38 states will be the majority. And I think at this time, a lot of people are really looking at how the tax laws are, how they need to be reformed, prayer in schools, equal justice for all, and protection, and rewriting the law to eliminate a lot of this stuff. We don't think that these people are concerned about it, but these people have been through a lot these last 2 years, and not even the last 2 years, because our whole system have never allowed Black people to receive their rights. We've always, as the brother was saying before I came on, who was talking about the Black lawyers and the it's a whole system that's combined to work in against us. So, and this is the reason why I'm putting together this Black Forum, Black American Summit, so that we can come together. We can build our communities within ourselves and put our resources together and do like we did years ago when we had banks, insurance companies, everything in our communities. Because I'm looking forward to that, Carl, because I think we're ready for that.
0: I agree, but you're going to need someone to lead it. I don't want to say spearhead it because I don't use that term anymore. But you're going to need a group or an organization or a person being in front of this to get this out to our people. Have you figured that portion out yet?
1: Yeah, well, I have a few videos coming out, and this is the reason why we're sending the letters out to all our Black leaders so we can come together and come up with the ideas and see who's in and who's out, and then come together with those strategies, and then reach out to the community as a group, and confine and try to help and see where we're strong and how what kind of resources we have. Because I hear, on the internet, I hear brothers, they have farms and things that they can come together and we can support them and have manufactured so they can manufacture their goods and be competitive with the big corporations. It's a lot of things that I see that we can do when we come together and look at our resources, look at our people, what we have, what we can do, and how we can do it if we want to. But we have to come together initially. I have one. My first Black American Summit, I went two more summits after that. So once we compile our information and get some understanding to where we want to go and how we can do these things, create these opportunities for our people. And I just think it's that time, Carl.
0: It's past that time, Anthony. It's past that time.
1: Listen, yeah, you're right about that.
0: How can we help you? Listeners now, how can we help you?
1: Well, like I said, you can go to my website and People's Convention for Justice and Equality. From the president's desk, it's a lot of information about People's Convention for Justice and Equality and our plan. But these missions that I have established with the putting the initiatives on the ballot so we can bypass the legislation and get this information to become law. Because they like I said, they kick the can down the road and it never gets to be law. But these are ideas that I've come up with to try to bypass them so that our people can have a fair chance. And then all we need to do is bring our people together. I know, Carl, you have a lot of guys, a lot of people on your show that, I'm not familiar with. I don't read a lot of books. I read the Constitution. I've been studying the Constitution about 10 years. And I'm familiar with the laws. And I know what needs to be done. I've been in business for 30 years. I'm an entrepreneur. And I know how to get things done, but I need people. I need our people to wake up. And we need to talk to one another about doing things differently. And we just need to initiate that. And the letter's going to be coming out soon with all the leaders. And Carl, I'm definitely going to make sure you get one and invite whoever, your friends, so that we can have this discussion. But what I ask people to do is think about how we can fix these problems. I have a lot of ideas. We can fix it. We can start from the ground. Just like the incarceration, rehabilitation. We can start in our own black state and create a system that works, that could be used throughout the country. The rehabilitation shows that the people.
0: Right. And Anthony, we're racing the clock and I got a bunch of folks I still want to get on, but tell us again, how can folks reach you if they want to help you?
1: Okay. You can reach us at People's Convention for Justice and Equality .com. PCFJE.com. Or you can call the number. And I'd be glad to speak to anyone about this organization.
0: All right. Thank you, Anthony.
1: Thank you, Carl.
0: And thank you for coming up with some solutions to some of our problems. We got a lot of problems, and those are some solutions. So we appreciate you. Thank you for doing that for us. 26 away from the top there. Rick's up next. He's on line 6. He's calling from Atlanta. Grand Rising, Rick, your thoughts on this Open Forum Friday.
2: Grand Rising, Carl. Grand Rising family, thank you for taking my call. I wanted to acknowledge some of the comments by the last caller. My only compliment, the only addition I could do to some of his suggestions, and the only critical thing I could say is some of his suggestions really give the agency, the responsibility for change back to the white community. And a lot of, I say 95%, I put a number to it, 95% of the change that needs to be done in the black community can come from the black community. But I didn't call to talk about that call. I called to talk about Nolan Wells this morning. I didn't call to talk about politics in the upcoming election. I wanted to talk about this brother whose death has moved me. I would jump in, and it's a shame because I'm talking about what I don't know about. I have not read any reports about the death or the autopsy or anything like that. But just from what I've been able to see and hear, it seems to me that he did not drown, but he was suffocated, and there were blows to the back of the head. And it only stands to reason that there's no water in the lungs. He didn't drown, but he was suffocated in some way, perhaps the water suffocated him. I think the young people had something to do with it. The white people in the picture, the young white people in the picture had something to do with it. I don't believe there was another murderer on the island. And I think sex had something to do with it. And I'm candid about that because they were teenagers. Some of us are so old, we forget how important sex is as a motivation in the thinking of young people. And because there was a cover-up after he died, it leads me to believe that the families have some political power and the police are covering up something that they don't want the general public to know about. As far as the theory that TikTok with the all of the evidence has been erased, this seems dubious to me because what about the chain of custody for the phone? Why are the messages deleted in his phone as well? At a minimum, we should get I'm rambling, but please bear with me. At a minimum, I would think we could get a grand jury indictment so we could explore the evidence fully. And that's where I think the cover up and the shame really leads me to speak out. A grand jury, I'm confident in Ben Crump. I'm not like the other caller who was critical of the civil rights attorneys. I think Ben Crump is an excellent gentleman and a outstanding man of the Negro race. And I'm confident he can do the job given a fair playing field. What's happening in Mississippi is showing its ugly face again, and they're not letting that go to trial.
0: You know, and somebody said it could happen to any one of us. But I say no, because I don't think, for me, I don't know any brothers in my circle would go any trip with a bunch of white boys, being the only black person on the trip. That wouldn't happen. The people in my circle just wouldn't do that.
2: He was young, and he doesn't know. Our young people don't know how evil white people are, is the answer to that. Our young people are still exploring. Teenagers are still exploring. They don't want to believe. They're getting mixed messages from what they read in the textbooks in school. They're getting mixed messages on television and TikTok about how and in Mississippi in particular, how bad white people can be. You are absolutely correct, sir. He should not have been there. But we're not blaming him for being there and getting hurt. We're really just, we want justice for him now.
0: Right. We're not blaming him, because you're right. Some of our young people don't understand, and he's in Mississippi and probably doesn't know the history of Mississippi. He hasn't been told about Emmett Till. So this, and we're trusting some of our young people think that, you know, those folks love us. And you know, this is what happens. I'm just saying that for anyone out there, you've got children, have that conversation with them. You know, brothers shouldn't be, and sisters shouldn't be the only one in the group who nobody looks like you. Come on now.
2: You know, the person that I'm most concerned about in that picture was the person that took the picture. I wonder who was behind the camera, the face that we don't see. Of the people in that picture, I love to be around people, and I love to take pictures, and my favorite pictures are the ones that I've taken. But I wonder what he was not in front of the camera for, and if he's been interviewed and talked to thoroughly. And I just want to reiterate the sexual component, too. For sure, they were teenagers.
0: We got to cut it there because we're coming up on our last break, but I thank you for sharing your thoughts with us.
2: Oh, thank you for taking my call. Have a great weekend, everybody.
0: All right. Thanks, Rick. 22 minutes away from the top of the hour, family. It's an open phone Friday. Take our last break. We come back with your phone calls. You know how to reach us, 800-450-7876. And we'll take your phone calls next.

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0: Hey, Grant Rising family, thanks for rolling with us on this Friday morning here. Thanks for starting your weekend with us at 17 minutes away from the top of the hour. It's an open phone Friday. Next week, some of our guests include chematologist brother Tony Browder, also former New York lawmaker Charles Barron will be here. Brother Zaki Baruti, the president general of the Universal African Peoples Organization, will also show up as well, alongside Morgan State University professor Dr. Ray Wimbush, all going to be here next week. So if you are in Baltimore, keep that radio locked in real tight on 1010 WLB if you're in the DMV, the Washington, D.C. metropolitan area, or on 1450 WOL. Let's go back to our calls. Brother Haki's waiting for us. He's on line four. I think he's in Baltimore. Grand Rising, Brother Haki. Your thoughts on this open forum?
1: Yes, sir. Grand Rising, Brother Carl. How you doing today?
0: Still learning.
1: You hear me? Oh, good,
0: yes,
1: good,
0: sir.
1: Good. Yeah, pleasure, brother. Let me ask you, Carl, are you aware of a new documentary on Dr. Claude Anderson?
0: Yes, in fact, I was talking to Dr. Anderson about that. They've been working on it. That's why we haven't heard from him.
1: Okay, okay. Well, I'm glad. Actually, they should have had you in there. You know, I personally went to the when I saw a clip. Well, there's a trailer that's out, and it actually has him at the facility, you know, in Herlock, Maryland, where, you know, I was president. It was for the opening for the seafood facility that he had. Baba Amasika was present for that. It was a few people that came nationally. And also, I don't know, Carl, if you recall when he had the Bring Back the Black rally in Detroit. I know,
0: yeah,
1: Brother Klingman. Yeah, I was there for that. So, I mean, I appreciate it. Apparently Charlemagne the God, you know, has his hand. He's the executive producer of it. And actually, I don't know if Bill, if he called in earlier, mentioned about the film festival. So, you know, allegedly they may be showing it on Sunday at 11 o'clock. I was just looking through, and that's how I found out. I mean, coincidentally. So they may be showing it this Sunday at Brother Mike Johnson, you know, the Pikesville Theater. So I just wanted to put that out there. You know, a big supporter of Dr. Claude, and Carl, and thanks for sharing his birthday. He just turned 90, well, 3 months ago. But I was just thinking, I mean, we slipped because, you know, that would have been an opportunity because, you know, Dr. Anderson started, you know, a harvest, and I'm not sure, I can't recall what, I don't know if it's second week or something in August, but, you know, I think it would be appropriate. So I'm going to go there on Sunday. I hope they do show the film, but it was supposed to come out like the beginning of 2027. So maybe they finished early. So I'm, you know, excited about that. But I wanted to mention as well, Carl, that, you know, people, you know, there was a major debate with Wes Moore and Dan Cox, and, you know, and I listen to, and James Taylor, you know, he's always great. And, you know, and I know that people want to encourage a Black party. I mean, I've saw it, you know, for years, and even, for instance, locally here in Baltimore, you know, there were several strong green party candidates, and, you know, they never got off the ground, even on a local level. So, you know, you know, we have to be wise and mature in our evolution and our tech. You know, there's a part in Dr. Claude.
0: Before you go, though, before you go any further, who won the debate? Who do you think won the debate with Cox and the governor?
1: Well, I'm still upset with January 6th, that Dan Cox got some MAGA people. He bust people. And, you know, down there to overthrow the government, he called Mike Pence a traitor. You know, so he contributed to this attempted overthrow of the. I mean, how foolish it sounds! You running up in there with a few little guns, trying to take down the U.S. Capitol. What kind of? See, this is what white privilege and white nationalism, the extremism does. And you have some Black people in Baltimore, some even, you know, former Muslims, you know, that's running around trying to endorse Cox. Like, look, even some, I mean, the former governor, and if you heard the debate, he called him a QAnon whack job. Governor Hogan, the former Republican, called him a QAnon whack job. So, you know, most sensible people, you know, in Maryland, which is a, you know, yeah, we talk about the brother just called and said something about a black state. Well, we the closest thing in this country to a black power movement. So black people and the conscious black people like myself are the leaders of that. And we have to get into position to attempt to create opportunities for our community. So, yeah, Westmore mopped the floor. Our Baltimore brother mopped the floor with that Cox. So that's what I have to say on it. Anybody, you know, and he's going to win anyway. I don't care how many so-called progressive Green Party wannabe black folks in Baltimore that think that they being wise. He's already going to win. Like, I mean, I know they trying to do a federal investigation about his military service. None of these people, they put on a uniform, bone spurs. He didn't put on a uniform. So these people are cowards anyway. So, yes, so that's what I had to say, Brother Carl. So thank you very much. Keep up the good work. Appreciate your show.
0: All right. Thank you, Brother Haki, calling from Baltimore, 10 away from the top there. Ms. Richardson's next. She's in Bethesda, Maryland. She's online, too. Grand Rising, Ms. Richardson, your thoughts on this Open Phone Friday.
2: Yes, Grand Rising, Carl. Thank you. You're doing a great job. And I don't call too much, you know, because I like to listen in the morning with my husband. And that's why I refrain from calling. It's not because I don't like your show. I love you. I love your family, your everything about you is so beautiful. But let me say this, Carl. We are the ones that always say we want to get together, you know, because, see, we were saying this stuff, and it was really saying it long ago in the 80s and the 90s, when long before, Carl, you got there. I'll say it that way. When Bernie was pretty much, you know, in the seat, when you were not, it was Bernie McCain. And these black brothers would call in, let's get together, let's get our people in shape. And it's the same rhetoric, keep going on and on. And I'd just like to know from you, Carl, when is that going to change? Because they keep saying the same thing. It's like you're saying about solutions. And that's why I love your show and I listen, because I know when I call, I get off base. But I'm old, Carl. When you're old, you know your time is up. And I'm just trying to get the dribble I be trying to project is what I'm trying to understand. When are we going to collectively get together? Because, see, we've been so fragmented for so many years. So, you know, the lady called earlier, she was so right. When she said we had no life insurance rights, we had no, they kept redlining us as black people. You know, they gave all of the goodies to the white folks, you know, that had all of this privilege. And, you know, and today, Carl, you may not believe this, but I'm in Chevy Chase now. I moved from here, from Silver Spring to here. And the beautiful cars that these Arabs drive and these Egyptians and these Spanish people, I'm not trying to take that away from them, but I'm saying, why don't we have more of our black people with those kinds of cars? I don't see our people driving Mercedes-Benz, and our people were here hundreds of years before these folks, before the maybe I'm calculating wrong, I don't know. But we was a majority, the majority. Dr. Anderson said in 1900, there was only 100,000 of some of them Spanish people here. And I'm not trying to be negative about that, but I'm saying Dr. Anderson, now and we had 10 million here then. And then now they're more than us, and we should be more than them by now. I mean, but I don't know. But I'm going to wrap it up, Carl, saying this. Until we stop depending on the white man, because he's not going to give us reparations. I've been yagging about it, but I don't think he's going to give it to us. We're going to have to fight for it some kind of other way, because the strategy we've been taking, like, you know, with our head in our hand, respectably going up the Capitol Hill, we are the respectable people. We don't cause violence and stuff. And we go up there with our hat. The men, our black men, try to be respectful. And I know why they don't want to be violent, because they'll kill them. that Trump will kill these black men. So I don't want them going out there doing that. But when we keep carrying hat in hand, what is not working, Carl? And I'm going to hang up and get your response.
0: All right, thank you, Ms. Richardson, and thank you for sharing your thoughts with us this morning.
2: All right.
0: All right. 7 minutes away from the top. I'm going to keep rolling because we're racing the clock. Tyrone's in Baltimore. He's on line three. Grand Rising, Brother Tyrone, your thoughts on this Open Phone Friday.
3: Grand Rising, Carl. I wanted to relay how we can pass the budget, get universal health care, and pay for Social Security funded correctly. But before I say that, I think a lot of us don't understand that there's the power of the desire for white adjacency. So you have all these races that come here, and in some cases, people from the continent. They're almost instructed subliminally that if they keep us down, then they can advance. So you have the Chinese get rid of affirmative action, and you have Hispanics vote for Donald Trump. Half of them, 45%, half of them voted for Donald Trump, you know, thinking that he would hurt. And that, like I said before, everybody that voted for Trump knew he would hurt somebody. They just thought it wouldn't be them. But they flew around and found out. And that's the biggest fool around and find out story in this country is what happened to Hispanics. The thing is, some of these people can't be trusted. I mean, in the case of Stonewall's, you had people being, when people were lynched, they sometimes would have postcards about the lynchings. You know, they would have, they would sell tickets in church to lynchings and have training, special training to take you to the lynching. Children would be at the lynchings, pointing at the hung black person. Okay, so yes, these people would be quite evil. And I had a promise made that to my daughter. She had a lot of white friends because we had some whites in our neighborhood. We had some. It was like a United Nations. So I had to explain to her, you got to be careful because once they grow up and get around their white husbands and boyfriends, they're not going to want you around. They say, who's that N-word? You know, and she found out later that that was the truth. So unfortunately, I'm not saying all white people are bad, but unfortunately, a lot of them are. A lot of them are wicked. And we found out.
0: Let me ask you this, though, Tyrone. When you had that conversation with your daughter, did she accept it or she pushed back on it?
3: She pushed back on it a little bit, Dad. I mean, I'm back on it. She was like, Dad, you know, that stuff happened in the old days and all that. I'm like, baby, they're lynching black people right now. And this is back maybe 20 years ago, you know what I'm saying? And in the past couple of years, they've lynched like 25 black people. So, no, this stuff, the people, and what we need to understand is that the lady, this is not ancient history. The lady that accused Emmett Till just died a few months ago, and she recanted it on, you know, she said it was a lie. And, you know what I'm saying, the people, the KKK, and all those people that beat John Lewis and Dr. King, they didn't just say, well, Dr. King's so smart, the black people are so smart, I'm going to put my hood and my stuff away, I guess they beat us. No, these guys, some of these guys are still alive. This is not ancient history. People need to understand that. And Elon Musk giving Nazi salutes, and people say, no, that's not a Nazi salute. Yes, it is. The man was run out of his family, his father and everybody's run out of Canada because they were Nazi sympathizers. They went to South America because it was more acceptable, and they made a fortune off of blood emeralds. So we got to understand the wickedness and that white supremacy. The root of all evil is money. The white supremacy has been used as a tool to divide and conquer peoples throughout the centuries. Since we were around the colonies, when the white race, and you look this up, the white race, the word white man, was not invented until 1681.
0: And Tyrone, we're going to have to cut it there because we're just flat out of time. But I thank you for your call. Yes. And Tyrone and the other folks we didn't get to, please call early.
3: Thank you. I'm sorry.
0: No problem, man. Kevin, what's going on the weekend real quick? Anything we should know about?

And you on Sunday, you're going to be... All right. Thanks, Kevin. Thanks for keeping us on time all this week, family. Before we go, though, I want to remind you, family, that small minds like to talk about people, like to gossip a lot, usually behind your back. Average minds talk about events, concerts, and ball games, stuff like that. But great minds come together, discuss ideas, try and provide some solutions to our problems. We got a lot of problems. Family, thank you for sharing your mornings with us. Stay strong, stay positive, please stay healthy. We'll see you Monday morning, 6 o'clock, right here in Baltimore on 1010 WOLB, and also in the DMV on 1450 WOL.

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6: Ladies and gentlemen, welcome to another exciting episode of Mick Unplugged. And today's guest is an exceptional motivational speaker and advocate who has dedicated his life to empowering youth and communities. Overcoming significant challenges in his own life, he has become a voice of hope and inspiration for many. Please join me in welcoming my good friend, Mr. Roy Juarez Jr. Man, Roy, so one, again, honored to have you here. Man, your story is more than inspirational. Your story is so powerful. On the show, we talk about your because, that thing that really pushes you.
7: I really think my because is my siblings. That's it. Like they're the reasons why I fight as hard as I do. But when I started to

0: but you have to be here to see it. You're not going to believe that you're eventually going to be close to your mom again, that you're going to have nieces and nephews that you absolutely love, that you're going to see the things that you have seen. And I share that with kids because I also want them to know that what they're going through at that moment, there is a future. They have a future that belongs to them, not to their situation, that belongs to them, not to their family environment, not to their socioeconomic environment. It belongs to them, but they have to put in the work to get there. But they don't have to do it alone because there are people who believe in them and people want to help them get there. I became homeless officially at the age of 14. And I say officially because it all started when I was about 12. My parents were going through a very violent divorce, but 1 week my mom would take him back. The next week he would have to be gone. And so it got to the point that I started to defend my mother physically whenever I was always with her, always protecting her, always trying to be there to support her. So when my dad came home, I remember one time he said to her, "You need to make a choice. Do you want your son or do you want me?" Right? And I mean, that hurt, right? Because I'm Roy Waters Jr. I carry his name. And I said, "You know what, Mom?" I said, "You don't have to make a choice. I'll leave." And I remember that in that one instant, calling this woman from the church, and I said, "Well, please come get me. Please come get me. Please come get me." It was Easter. And she's like, "Okay, I'll come get you." And I spend Easter with them. But what breaks my heart is when I think about my mom, I'm sure he left too. So she literally spent Easter alone. I left, he left. And so it was a constant going back and forth until one day my mom finally just said, "You know what? Enough's enough. I want you out. Get out. Get out." My dad was like, "If I can't have you, no one's going to have you." So we had to go into hiding. And we started moving from home to home to home. And every time he would find us, we would have to take the sheets off our bed, put them on the floor, put our clothes in the middle, and we were gone every single time he found us. And around 14 years old is when I finally became homeless on my own. My mom had met a man and who was helping her. And he said, "I'll help you come live with me." But the only catch was that he didn't want kids. And for the longest time, Mick, I thought that she just left us because she didn't want us. Fast forward many years later, after I'm an activist crossing the country, working all over the nation, I invite my mom to come with me to upstate New York. And she's with me and we're in a juvenile hall in upstate New York. And where I speak, I tell our story. And afterwards, we're all talking, me, the students, the probation officers, and one woman is talking to my mom behind me, and I can hear her talking, and I'm talking to a young girl, but I want to hear what's happening to my mom, make sure she's safe. And the lady said, "How could you leave them?" And she said something that kind of shifted everything in my perspective. She told that lady, "You don't get it. You don't get it. He wanted me dead. If he would have found us, he might have killed all of us. If he would just find me, he's only going to kill me." So in her brokenness, her thought was getting rid of us was technically saving us.
1: Saving you.
0: Yeah. And that has changed everything. You know, parents are human. They make mistakes. They're growing up just as they have the same pains and fears and anxiety that even I have to this day. I personally don't have children. I can't even imagine what my mom was going through, knowing that her high school sweetheart wanted her dead, and now she's having to care for 5 kids and can't do it. And then he gets her fired from her job. She now can't do it financially.
1: Let's talk about that emotion. So the emotion before you knew the real reason, right? The real because. Your mother's because was saving your life, right?
0: Absolutely.
1: But 14-year-old Roy didn't know that.
0: What was that emotion? Roy was lost.
1: Right.
0: He thought he was the common denominator because his grandparents didn't take him. They took his little sister, but they didn't take him. His aunts and uncles wouldn't take him. All the families that he lived in, he could only stay for a short while, whether it be a month in some lucky cases, whether it be a night in others. So I got to the point that I was like, you know what? The only common denominator is me. I must be bad. Something must be wrong with me because nobody wants me. And the sad thing is that this happens in a lot of our youth across the nation, and I have seen it firsthand. And I've learned that kids never stop loving their parents. It was never my parents' fault as a kid. It was me. Kids only stop loving themselves. And that's what's really sad, because then they grow up with this idea that I'm not good enough. I don't deserve. Why should I even try hard? That future, that college isn't for kids like me.
1: And what was that like as a kid trying to create bonds of friendship with other kids? Or was it like you didn't want to attach to people because you never knew what stability was? Like what
0: for
1: was
0: me,
1: that
0: I
1: like?
0: Think it was the opposite. I was so hungry for someone to love me that I attached to everyone. And I became what everyone wanted me or needed me to be at that moment. So if I went to a new home, I now say that I like looked in an imaginary bag and asked, well, who do they want me to be? Because if I could become

0: whoever or whatever in some cases, which is not good, what they want me to be, then that meant that I had a place to sleep one more night. I had food to eat one more day. If my baby brother or my baby sister wanted to see me and this family would let them, I at least got to see my brother and sister for like one more night. And so I lost myself in this homelessness, in this process, in this bag full of different Roys to survive.
1: That is so deep and so uncommon, but common at the same time. And what I mean by that is uncommon because we don't get to hear these stories. And a lot of times when you're speaking to youth, they're not going to tell you everything that's really going on. But the common part is, this is what's going on today still, absolutely, right? And as leaders, as adults, as leader of people and leaders of communities, it's our job to have those conversations, absolutely, to let people know that there are safe outlets. And so I applaud you for creating those safe outlets, brother.
0: Thank you. And I think that you touched on a really good point. Kids want to share, but they're scared to share. And the reason I say right. that is I loved my mom and I didn't want my mom to get in trouble. And I knew that if I would have spoken up, she probably would go to court and my brain was like, she's going to go to jail. And so my loyalty was still to my mother. I wasn't going to say anything.
1: Yeah.
0: It's not until you find a trusted adult that youth like myself will let you in to even yeah. help.
1: That's great, dude. So let's go to the hotel that you were sneaking into to get meals. So let's talk about that journey and the humbling of that, right? Like absolutely. Continental breakfast. All right. I can go in here today. If I come in tomorrow, they may not know that I'm here or that I'm actually staying here. So walk us through that survival, dude.
0: Absolutely. Yeah. And thank you for those words, actually, survival. I think that when you grow up with a tough life, you learn lessons that can never be taught in a book. But if you can take your education and define those lessons, then there's no stopping you. Because education will not only change your life, but it will change the entire fabric of your family. And that's why education is so powerful. And at this point, I was very street smart. And so I saw this huge hotel. I'm downtown Dallas, Texas. It's the Omni Hotel. And I thought, man, they got to have food in there, right? It's a beautiful, big, big hotel. So I walk in and I'm looking around. And sure enough, I saw this line of women about to go into this room. And I figured they're going to probably have some type of meeting. There's got to be food in there. So I hid my bag because I learned as a homeless kid, if I was invisible, I got to stay longer. I couldn't make any waves. If I was living in a home, I'm going to wash my dish. I'm going to clean your dishes. I'm going to cut your yard. Because the happier you are with me there, the longer you'll let me stay. Kids become invisible, but no child, no kid should ever have to be invisible, right? They have a voice and their voice matters and they have to learn how to use that voice. And it's up to us as the adults to help them learn how to use it effectively. And so I go in, I hide my bag and sure enough, they open up these doors and all these women start to walk in and I walk right in there with them. And I go sit in the very far back corner so that no one would notice me. And as I sit there, some lady comes and she serves me and I thank her and I start to eat. Well, this woman comes out on stage and I don't really care what she has to say. Like I'm gonna eat my meal and I'm gonna leave. But when she's talking, her words, like I'm really listening to what she's saying, and she's talking about the way she grew up on the last street in Laredo, Texas, to the border, and she grew up as an immigrant. Her parents were immigrants, and how she was told that girls like her don't make it. But this woman grew to be the highest ranking Latina woman in the combat support field, the United States Army. She broke all kinds of records because her father taught her to ask, why not you? He said, why not you? You go ask that counselor who said you can't make it. Go ask her, why can't you make it? And as I sat there, I had my plate in front of me. And even though I was hungry, I wasn't even eating because I had a bigger hunger. And in my mind, I was like, well, why not me? Because I used to dream. Like, why can't I have my dreams? And so after that woman spoke, I walked up to her table. I grabbed her card, went back out, grabbed my bag, made my way back to San Antonio because this was in Dallas. And I went back to San Antonio where I'm from and went straight to my best friend's aunt's house, a woman who had my baby brother. And I said, I need my baby brother back because I thought I had a plan.
1: So I'm intrigued by the story because I know it. So what happens next? You thought you had a plan. So what happens next, man?
0: So my plan was by the time I made it back to Miss Carmen's house to get baby Ray, the idea of me being able to have my future was gone. It was a little bit of hope from what I heard, and then it was gone. But I thought, he will have his. My baby brother will have his entire future. I'm going to give up my entire life. I will work 1, 2, 3 jobs. I'm going to put him on a bus. He's going to go to school, and all his dreams will come true. And so we had no, I mean, I'm a teenager, so we have nowhere to live. But my plan was, if I take him to this church I knew about when I was a kid that I attended with my mom, then maybe they'll help us and maybe they'll let us live in there. So we literally went, took the bus as far as it could. We walked the rest of the way. We sat on the front porch of that church and just waited for someone to show up, because I knew it was Wednesday if they were going to have service. And sure enough, the lead pastor shows up and she gets out and she recognizes me. She goes, "Roy?" I was like, "Hi, Pastor Doris." I said, "Can I talk to you?" And she was like, "Yeah, let me open the church." So we go inside the church and I plead my case. We have nowhere to live. I just need a place to live with my baby brother. I promise you, I will take care of everything. I will do the yard. I will clean it. It'll be ready for all your services. I just need a place to live. And she says, "Roy, you can't live here. You can't live in this church." And for a second, I thought I had made the biggest mistake, because baby Ray had a roof over his head. And now he would be living with me on the street.
1: And then what happened to you and baby Ray?
0: Well, she said, "You will live with us under one condition." And I was scared, because everyone had a condition. Sometimes they were good, sometimes it wasn't good. And so with all this anger, I was like, "What do you want?" And she says, "Roy, calm down. Calm down." She says, "All we want is that you go back to school. You can live in our home, but you will go back to school." And that's how I went back to high school. And then from high school, I graduated and took off to college.
1: Yes, sir.
0: They had me for 4 years. The only reason why I moved out of their house was because I decided to leave. Yeah. So they are my parents. They didn't legally adopt me, but they're my parents. So I have more than one set of parents.
1: Yeah.
0: And that's okay. Yeah. Because family's just not the love in your veins. Family is the love that's in your heart. That's family. We can choose family as well.
1: Yeah. So amazing, man. So amazing. And I know that the story of the speaker also comes full circle.
0: Right.
1: Because you met her later in life, right? Right.
0: Absolutely.
1: Yeah.
0: So tell us that. I'm in community college. I'm struggling. I'm not doing very well. I didn't have a good high school foundation. Right. Yeah. So if I'm going to be honest, one counselor said, I know what she was trying to help me, but she said, "Roy, did you take algebra?" I was like, "Nah, miss. Like I've never had it." She said, "Roy, did you take algebra?" And I was like, "No, miss, I didn't." And she was okay, good. And so I get to college. I don't know anything. Yeah. So I end up taking college algebra 5 times before I pass it. Right. So I'm having to relearn everything. So I'm in community college and I'm working for the activities department on campus as a work study. And so the dean knows who I am. So she comes and she finds me and she goes, "Roy," she goes, "Roy, are you coming to our event tonight?" I was like, "Nah, miss, I'm not going to come." Right. And I'm walking away and she's like, "Roy, we have food." I'm like, "Ah, miss, I'm just joking. I'm going to be there." Right. Like, offer me food. I'm there. Right.
1: Right.
0: And so I come, she goes, "Good." She goes, "Roy, I want you to introduce our guest speaker." I'm like, "Yeah, who is it?" And she said, "Her name is retired Lieutenant Colonel Consuelo Castillo Kickbush," which was the same woman who had 7 years earlier speaking in that hotel. Nobody knew my story because I was taught to be silent. You know, a lot of times we teach our kids to be silent without even realizing that's what we're doing. And it looks like, what are your grandparents going to think? What's the family going to think? That's a way to silence our kids. Or what happens at home stays at home. That is a lesson that teaches our kids to be silent and not communicate. And so I was taught, you know, don't talk about what happens. So nobody knew in my campus. And so that day I broke tradition. And as I stood there, Ms. Kickbush to my left, my dean was in there, my colleagues, my professors, the other students. And I looked at her and I said, "Miss, you don't know me, miss, but I know you." And then I told the story. Yeah. And so she was crying. I was crying. 2 weeks later, I got invited to speak at her book signing. And then 2 weeks after, I got hired in her company.
1: Amazing.
0: It was supposed to be a 2-month internship, and it lasted for 2 years. And that's
1: amazing.
0: My life continued to change.
1: Yeah.
0: Because she mentored me. I started traveling with her, and she was just peeling layers like an onion to try to get to some of the core issues, because I had a lot of street inside of me.
1: But you used that, man.
0: Absolutely.
1: It fueled you.
0: Absolutely.
1: It fueled you, and now we have Impact Truth, right?
0: And if we don't invest in our kids, what I had is going to come out regardless.
1: Right.
0: The difference is it going to come out in something that's going to be productive, that's going to add to our communities? Is it going to add to our nation? Or is it going to be something that's become destructive?
1: Yeah.
0: And so we want to help our kids see their value, understand, process, and heal from what they've gone through so they can be contributing members of society.
1: So Impact Truth, right?
0: So,
1: you're empowering youth now.
0: Yes.
1: And so talk to us about starting that.
0: Well,
1: and then obviously what it is and what you're doing.
0: Absolutely. Thank you. My intention was I am going to get my degree. I'm going to go work in corporate America. I'm going to make a lot of money, and I'm never going to be homeless again, ever. Mm. And I never wanted to have this life again. But I started taking a lot of psychology classes. And my psychology classes were mainly for me, not to learn it, but trying to figure out what the heck happened to me, what the heck happened to my family. And it really taught me to separate the illness from the person. I love the person. I can help her with the illness. And that was my mom for me. And so I remember one day driving through the middle of the night before classes. It was like 3 o'clock in the morning. And I'm driving back to San Antonio from Abilene, Texas. Mm-hmm. And I want to get to her house before she leaves for work. Mm-hmm. And I leave her a rose on her car with the note. I turn around and I'm driving back to campus. When my phone rings and I look at it, and it's my mom. And I answer it, and she can barely speak because she's crying. She says, "How can you love me?" She said, "After everything I have done to you, how do you love me? You're my mom. You will always be my mom." See, life gets better if we choose to be the change.
1: Yeah.
0: So when I'm graduating college, this is my thought process now of I want to be better and not bitter. You know, mm-hmm. I want to show my siblings that there's a better way, that
1: yeah.
0: we can undo some of the lessons we learned in our childhood and not pass them on to the next generation. So as I start to cross the stage, I start thinking, why me? Why do I get to make it? Why do I get to cross the stage when there's a 1.6 million kids just like me at that time? Now there's 2.1 million kids like me. We went in the wrong direction. I can't even tell you how, and that is horrible. But at that time, I was like, why do I get this opportunity? So I said, you know what? Before I use my business degree and go work in corporate America, I need to give back. And I'll do it for 6 months, and I'm going to live out of my car, and I'm going to drive from LA to Jacksonville, Florida, and I'm going to speak for free at any shelter, organization, any place that would open up their doors. And I'm going to find the kids. I'm going to tell them, don't give up. Life gets better, but you have to be here to see it. And I dubbed it the Homeless by Choice Tour because I was homeless again, but this time it was my choice, not my situation, not my parents. It was my choice. And 3 months into it, I saw America through a lens that not very many people get to see. I saw how broken we are. And I said, I have to do more. So I decided that instead of crossing the country for 6 months, I would live out of my car and I would circle the entire nation. And I was going to give myself a goal to reach at least 100,000 kids. I ended up living in my car, out of my car for 2.5 years. No grants, no funders. A tour that ran me over $200,000. A money that I had to raise along the way. But I was able to reach over 108,000 kids. And then my phone has never stopped ringing.
1: Look at that. Perseverance, the power to keep going,
0: yeah.
1: but more importantly, the power to make an impact. Another pillar, another core value that I know that you believe in as well as me is the power of mentorship. And I believe for me, like that's my purpose now, right? It's to mentor because I've had amazing mentors. Talk to us about what mentorship means to you.
0: So two things pop in my head. One, mentors, if you're going to be a mentor, whoever's listening, it's about them, not about you. You're there to help guide them and direct them. You're going to struggle with your mentee, especially if you find a kid like me. I'm going to push and push and push. Why? Because every person I have trusted has failed me. Every person. So I need to make sure that you're real. I need to make sure that, that you're, when you tell me you love me, you're not just saying it because you say it to all the kids you work with. You're not telling me that you're going to be there for me. I need to make sure that you're really going to be there for me. And the moment that I believe you, I never want to let you go. When I got myself fired, so I'm going to state it that way. When I got myself fired from my mentor's company, I was so devastated that I did everything I needed to get to try to get back to, into her company. So she raised the bar even higher, and I met it because as the broken kid, I thought, will anyone ever love me again? Because I honestly felt that she did love me.
1: Yeah.
0: And so it caused me to work harder. Now, as a mentee, I think that it's our responsibility to honor our mentors' time, their energy, their wisdom, and the and what it took them to learn it as well.
1: Yeah.
0: And so it's a growing process, and not everyone you meet is meant to be your mentor. You have to connect and click with that person. So
1: that's right.
0: Yeah, mentorship will shave years off of hard work that you would have to do in your life to get you to the next level. But then you cannot forget once you get there to turn around and help the next generation up.
1: The insights that I get from mentors, I make sure that I'm always passing through.
0: Absolutely.
1: Because I never want my legacy to end with me, right? Like it would be very selfish of me to take the wisdom that I get from a Damon John, a Robert Irvine, a Roy Juarez Jr. It would be very selfish for me to take the wisdom that you give me and let it sit right here. Like it's all about the power of being able to take what Roy gives me and now help 5, 6, 7 thousand other kids or youths that went through what Roy and I went through, right? But now we can show them there is a path.
0: Absolutely. Right? Well, my thought is what would have happened to me if my parents had mentors? If my dad had a mentor and to show him how to deal with what he went through as a kid, to process it, to how to healthily release things. What would my mom have gone through? What would that situation have been like? You know, they're both great people. They were just broken.
1: Amazing, man. So we're about to go rapid fire. I wrote a few rapid fire questions out for you. So we're going rapid fire.
0: Oh, here we go.
1: Roy, the best stage moment you've had as a speaker?
0: Being at the few conference and speaking on the stage that I snuck into and heard. And by chance, or higher power, whatever you believe, mine is a higher power, my mentor, by chance, was speaking at a conference in the same city the day before. So this time she sat in the audience as I spoke.
1: I love it. What's the best way for someone to give back to youths today?
0: Find kids who need someone in their life. There are a lot of kids who may have houses, but we don't have homes. So how many homeless kids do we have in our cities?
1: For the parent that's listening right now that's like, I'm Roy's mother, how do they have that conversation with their kid? What's some advice you'd give to that parent?
0: Kids don't care if you're perfect. They just want you there. And they want you to love them, let them know you love them. And at the same time, get plugged into a school where they may be having a parent program or something so that you can learn from other parents. My dad is back in my life, my biological dad. It took 20 years to get him back in my life. I think that we're all chasers in life. We're all chasing something, a nicer title, a bigger house, you know, partner, whatever we're chasing. Yeah. My chase had always been to bring my family back together. Not my parents married, separate, they're better. But I wanted to be able to be in a room with my family. And so when I wrote my book, Homeless by Choice, I put a dedication page to each person, including my biological father. And I said to my biological dad, actually, forgive me, I put to my dad, I hope we can build a healthy relationship before it's too late. I read the entire page, threw it on social media. His girlfriend saw it, showed him. He calls me. At the time you call my business line, it would go to my cell phone, right? Not anymore. And I answered it, and it was him. And I said, you dad? And he goes, yeah, it's me. I said, what do you want? He goes, I heard you wrote a book. I said, I did. He goes, I heard you put me in it. I said, I did, but like I changed your name so you can't sue me, right? Just in case, because like we don't have a relationship. He goes, that's not why I'm calling. So why are you calling? He goes, if you're serious about what you said, he goes, I'm ready. He goes, I'm so sorry. I will take the blame for everything. And I said, dad, I don't want you to take the blame, dad. I just wanted you to acknowledge what happened. I said, if you're serious, come to my book launch. It's next week in San Antonio. He showed up. So for the first time in over 20-something years, I'm on stage and I invited my siblings up first and then my mom and my stepdad. And I said, if he's willing, my biological dad join us, and he comes on stage. And for the first time, I have this picture of my entire family. It would not have been possible if it wasn't for my mentors, if it wasn't for education, if it wasn't for my faith, if it wasn't for forgiveness. You know, here's the final thought and something that I adopted and I own. If people can hate for no reason in this world, I can love for no reason. And I love the kids that I serve. I love my family. I love what I do. I don't have to even know these kids for us to love them. So as a community, we need to love more than hate. And I think that's desperately needed right now in this world.
1: You always give me something. And that right there was extremely powerful. So much. I'm going to restate that or re-say that. If you can hate for no reason, then you can love for no reason at all, too. That was it right there.
0: People hate for no reason, and it's stupid. We got to love for no reason. Let's switch it.
1: Where can people find the book first and foremost?
0: You can go two places. My name, RoyWattisJr.com, or ImpactTruth.com, which is the name of my company. 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
1: Love you like a brother. Appreciate you, the words of wisdom, the mentorship that you're always providing. Most importantly, leading by example, man. Like, I appreciate you for just being present.
0: Thank you. I do my best. I'm human, but I do my best.
1: And for all the viewers and listeners, remember, your because is your superpower. Unleash it.
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1: Ladies and gentlemen, welcome to another exciting episode of Mick Unplugged. And today we're joined by a transformational speaker, an amazing coach, and an author who's dedicated to helping people uncover their true selves. Please join me in welcoming my guy, Mr. Rocky Garza. Rocky, how are you doing today, brother?
6: Man, I'm doing wonderful, Mick. Thank you so much for having me on the show.
1: Rocky, man, been a huge fan of yours. Wanted to tell you personally, thank you for being the human being that you are. You do so much good for corporations. You do so much good in your community that you're an example. And I'll just be honest, man, like I like following your lead on the example that you set. So I just wanted to personally tell you, thank you, bro.
6: Thank you. Thank you. I really appreciate that, Mick. I think it's something I am learning and I probably will the rest of my life. Two things. Number one is to say thank you. I tend to not want to say thank you, not because I don't appreciate it, because well, that means that I might acknowledge that it's true. And I think oftentimes in our lives, our hesitation to accept a compliment isn't because we don't believe it. It's because of we're the unknown that comes from what if we do. And I think the second part of that is, you know, it's been a work in progress, just like you. It's taken decades to try to really hone in on what is that. And I'm just now, probably now more than ever, which I hope I get to say this for the rest of my life, just now feel like I'm really dialing into what it is I can bring to the world that I can do that allows me to stay in my lane, to trust my gut, to do those things while simultaneously creating environments for other people to do the exact same thing, and recognizing that the overlap of the Venn diagram is so small, if we'll stay in our lane, that we can create a picture collectively that we could never just do by ourselves.
1: One of the things that I appreciate about you is something that you said and alluded to that I'm going to ask you to elaborate on. What I heard you say essentially is success doesn't happen overnight. And the reason, and I'm just going to say it, these are the words of Mick and Mick only, so don't yell at Rocky for saying this, but the reason that most people don't get the success that they're supposed to get is because at some point they stop along the way. What Rocky has done, he never quits. Doesn't matter the highest of highs or the lowest of lows, you never quit, because that great win that you just had yesterday, and I don't know about you, Rocky, but I'm not in a spot where I can just like let last week's success be the end, because my legacy, not financially, my legacy depends on the work that I'm going to continue to do. And so I'd love for you to elaborate on that. Just success doesn't happen overnight, bro.
6: No. Well, and I think not only does success not happen overnight, but success is not a destination. Like, I think that's why most individuals stop, or even you and I occasionally have the moment we think we should stop, or we think we might stop. Why? Well, because we are obsessed. And I say we, like collective human beings, in my experience, we are obsessed with the idea of arrival. That we think if we could get there, and if I can get there faster than you, then I could stop quicker than you, which means I could have more time to do what I want, because I don't do what I want now. Therefore, if I could get to the place I could do what I want, then I would finally have arrived. And so we call that success. And I think there's a moment where if we allow ourselves to note that, to your point, the only thing that I can guarantee that happens tomorrow within my capacity of human understanding is the sun's going to go down tonight, and it's probably going to come up tomorrow. And when we go to wake up tomorrow, everything you did today will either have been a block added to the home you are building, or it will have been a hammer to the block previously that will be gone. The reality of both what is possible and what is true is today. That's what present is. Present is all the possibilities of what could be and what is actually occurring. So I think if we can remove the idea of success from being singular, if we can remove it from a destination, if we can remove it from the idea of this mountaintop, and if I could just get to that mountain, then the view there will be so great that will be so great after that view and your Cliff Bar and your sandwich and the photo you take and the Instagram you did, you're going to walk down the mountain, my guy. You're going to go back to the valley, and life is lived in the valley. But the valley's not sexy. The day-to-day is not sexy.
1: Ladies and gentlemen, you're going to get a glimpse into the conversations that Rocky has, the methodologies that he teaches, the principles that he provides for those that are around him. Rocky, where did this start?
6: Love. Let me be very clear when it started. Love my mom, love my dad, love my grandparents, love my family, aunts, uncles, cousins, everybody who was a part of the process. And, okay, A-N-D, it's a very powerful word. And you can live a life where you have all of your material needs and recognize that there are many things in life that are missing. My parents got divorced when I was young, right before I turned 2. Never lived with my dad growing up. Love my dad. Have the best relationship with my dad today I've ever had. My mom's been married and divorced quite a few times, 4 or 5 times. So I went to 13 schools before I graduated high school. Most of those pre-7th grade, because I moved in with my grandparents in 7th grade, and I actually went to the same junior high and the same high school. So all those schools are happening pre-7th grade. You know, I didn't realize the term first day of school didn't mean first day at a school until 7th grade. I didn't realize it was a time of year. I thought it was a phrase that we use because this is our first day at this school, which I was always confused why that seemed to happen for everybody else only once. And it seemed to happen for me 2 or 3 times. Right. And so I say all that again, this is not sad, not a sob story, not, oh, woe is me. Like, I'm 41, been to a lot of therapy, have a lot of coaches. Like, I'm feeling okay today. And we're going to come back to that again. And, you know, where I sit today is both a result of every day stacked up over the last 41 years. And, you know, I think we all have a decision daily with work, with practice, not in isolation. We have a decision to say, will I make my past pain a mechanism to protect myself from people, or I use my past pain as a mechanism to propel myself in the direction of my purpose? And I think it's a question we have to ask. It's a question I have to ask myself daily, today, daily. Been married 16 years, got a 9-year-old, got a 6-year-old, good friends, a great community, spent a lot of time, effort, and energy building friendships. And I have to ask myself daily, the guy that gets on Instagram every day and says, you got this, let's go, let's do it. I have to ask myself daily, Rocky, why did you not express your feelings to your wife? Is it because you are trying to protect yourself because you're afraid if you're honest, she will leave like everyone else? Or are you going to express how you feel because you want to propel yourself in the direction of your purpose, which is to build a committed relationship with someone unlike anything you have ever physically witnessed in your own life? But that's a decision I have to make. That's a question I have to ask myself. No one else is responsible for that other than me. And so I think we look back, I look back on my life and go, why was it always so much easier to find value, worth, and fulfillment from strangers than it was from the people that I love most? Is that a problem with them? or is that a result of my inactivity and my inability to allow myself to be present and fully show up without having the fear that they were going to run away? And I think all of those are parts and pieces of the questions we sort of have to ask ourselves, at least me regularly, maybe for somebody else, you only have to do it quarterly. I tend to have to do it daily to go, what are those things? And so as I look back over my life, I graduated high school. I was going to go play football. Then I realized like right before I graduated, like, I don't even like football. I'm about to go do this for 4 more years. This is a terrible idea. And so then through a slew of events, and I'm going to junior college for a couple of years, and then I transferred to Texas A&M. I graduated from there. I went to a place out in East Texas called Sky Ranch. It's a summer camp for kids. And I worked there for 4 years. I came back to Dallas. I joined a pastoral staff at a church for about 4 years and did that. So I was in full-time ministry for about 8 years right out of college. Got offered a teaching pastor job in 2010. Big church, a few thousand people, said, hey, 26, one tattoo, faux hawk. You think you're God's gift to people? Why don't you teach 25 weekends a year? And I said, why don't we not do that? Because that sounds like a bad idea. And so I said, no. They said, what do you want to do? And I said, of course, I want to be a wedding photographer. And that was more like, it was a hobby my wife and I had. She had just quit her job. We were just got married, had an apartment, no debt, no kids, one dog. Let's start a business. Why not? This is pre-Instagram. This is pre-Pinterest, pre-personal branding. Like, we got so lucky. So we rode that wave, sort of our entrance into entrepreneurship. And then I started this business about 11 years ago. We found out we were pregnant with our son. And, my wife said, if you could do anything for the rest of your life, what would you want to do? I would love to be a people expert. If I could marry my life experience, which is like the reality of what was, with 8 years of ministry, which is the reality of the deeply caring for the human being, for people. And at this point now, marry that with 15 or so years of entrepreneurship, or we'll call that business or commerce, right? If you could marry history and your past, and you could marry that with a deep care and desire for a human, with the capacity to take that into the market to say, what then shall we do? If I could marry all those things together, if I could be an expert at anything, I'd want to be a people expert. How could I do that? And so a little over a decade ago, started coaching individuals and saying, hey, I had this business. Do you want one? They're like, oh, I'd love to have that. And I was like, hey, I'll show you how. And inside, I'm like, how are we going to show them how? No, it's never going to work. And you fast forward a decade and you go, I get methodologies and identity mapping, the confidence method, and the influence appraisal, and all these sort of ways. And I think for me, what has helped me in all of that, Mick, is for me to say daily with my clients, and every time I get on stage, I start every keynote the same. If you leave today knowing more about me than you know about you, then I failed you. I'm not going home with you. You're going home with you. So buckle in, do the work, show up for yourself. I guarantee you can leave here with something that might actually change your life. Let's get going.
1: Rocky, I love that, bro. And I want to unplug, no pun intended, a few things there. So, the moving, the first day of school. Wow. Like that's so wild. And to hear it from that perspective, because we all had Rockies growing up. Right. Like we always had the kid that was here for the first part of the year and then not there the next part of the year. Maybe 3 years later, they're back for a little bit and then they're not there again. Did that make you sheltered? Did that make you, not that you didn't trust people, but it was more of, I don't need to get close because this is temporary. Right. Like, was that a rocky feeling?
6: Yeah. I realized about the age of 30 that I was very good at disclosure and very bad at vulnerability. I was very good at giving you what you thought was vulnerability. But for Rocky, it was simply disclosure. I could recount my story for the first probably 5 or 6, 7 years as a keynote speaker. No matter what keynote I gave, every keynote started the same. So I was born in 1983. I was born in Kansas. I only lived there for about a week. Came back to Dallas and I would recount my history because I felt like if I couldn't recount everything that occurred, I didn't have the credibility to be on a stage for you to hear what I had to say because I didn't think I had the credibility or expertise in my credentials and or my resume, right? I always joke I'm the only corporate keynote speaker that's never had a resume. Why? Well, because that wasn't my life. My resume is not the certifications I have. Not knocking a certification. They're wonderful. Your boy didn't have any. Why? Because I didn't know that was a thing for me to do at the time when I should have or could have done it because I was in survival mode. I was in disclosure mode. I was in tell the same thing you need to tell to make them go, man, that guy is open, while making sure you don't tell them anything because they will use it and they will get you. And so I think as the kid that moved around a bunch, a kid going to school, like vulnerability now is my number one personal value. It's one of the values in our organization, our business, not because Rocky's an expert at it. Because if I don't do that, I know what life will become. Because if I'm not committed to saying I create the opportunity to see and be seen by others, I will make sure you don't see me and I will absolutely see you. And I've lived that life before. And it was lonely and it was isolating. And as much as people in my life loved me and cared for me, it wasn't until I got married and had my own children that I was at the same house for Christmas more than 1 year in a row there was no such thing as tradition. There was no such thing as a space where you belonged. You just went where you were allowed.
1: One of the things I probably appreciate the most is the last thing that you were talking about in the first part of the story, which is, again, I'm going to interpret this. You went from vision to action to business. So you just said, I'm going to go do it, mm-hmm. right? Like you and your wife, hey, I'm going to go start mm-hmm. this business. You could have easily college degree, go work for someone, right? Go build up the skill. But the mentality that Rocky Garza has is, hey, I am the opportunity. So let's talk about that. How do you take vision and then put it into action?
6: Yeah, great question. Number one, and some of you are not going to like this answer. You start by recognizing that you're probably not the person that has the vision. So let's throw out a number, right? In your area, there's 100 businesses. Let's say every one of those businesses, at minimum, which we know is crazy, has 100 employees, right? So that's 10,000 people that are employed within 100 businesses. So out of 10,000, 100 of those are asked to be the visionary. You may not be the visionary. So the reason that you are stuck in inactivity is because you are attempting to be something that you were never made and designed to be because you think it will be sexier for you to be the person that has the vision. But out of 100 companies and there's 100 employees, 99 of those are executors, integrators is what their job is. And for whatever reason, there is a singular, maybe two if we're getting wild, people who have a vision and their job is to empower and equip people to take said vision and then go execute it because they don't know how. Now, the difference between you and I in those instances is that we chose the path of most resistance, which was let's be visionaries and then figure out how in the world we're going to make it happen until we can make enough money to pay somebody else to actually do it for us because we realize we don't know what we're doing. And so like that's just a part of what we would call entrepreneurship, right? Now, we chose the path of most resistance. So for most leaders, it's identifying, why don't I back up a second? What is the path for you of least resistance? It is to let go of the mentality that you think you are supposed to carry a vision and discover how can you use your unique gifts and skills to execute the vision. Even inside your own organization, my job today is to take the vision we have to best highest use of Rocky's time and everything else somebody else should be doing. Not because I'm selfish, not because I'm arrogant, not because, oh, I think I'm somebody that I don't have to. You don't want me to be in charge of the schedule. You don't want me to plan the curriculum. You don't want me to create the most dynamic booklet we're going to need to really get you. You wouldn't get one. We wouldn't have a booklet. That's a bad use of my time because I'm not good at it. So I think for leaders to take a step back, number one, you don't own the vision. Now, if you're listening, you're a business owner and you do own the vision, you should ask yourself this question. Am I actually a visionary or do I just have a good idea? Two very different things. I know a lot of integrators who have great ideas, but they're not visionaries. An idea is something that we haven't done yet that's going to solve a problem. A vision is something that most people can't see that changes a generation. Which of those spaces do we want to be in? Not good or bad, not right or wrong. One is not better. One is not worse. What does it make you more valuable? One doesn't make you. Don't put yourself on a chart comparing yourself apples to fish. It doesn't work.
1: Those that aren't going where they need to go, it's because you have a title. And that title usually is CEO, founder, president, insert the highest level for your company. You're not the visionary and you don't allow others to be that. The head of a certain department with a very nice title is not a visionary. But because of the title, they feel like that's their responsibility. But because you won't let that go and you feel like if it's not your idea, I love that you broke down the difference between idea and vision. Because it's not your idea, you're never going to let said employee or said vision happen. The biggest reason that most companies don't grow is because of that. You hold the title, but then you also hold all the cards and you won't play the hand.
6: I want you to imagine if you're a leader currently and ask yourself if visionary and integrator rubs the wrong chord with you. And you're thinking, don't tell me what I am, what I'm not. Let's give it an analogy sense because we all like a good analogy. CEO has a vision. Let's say they, in fact, are the visionary. Wonderful. CEO gets together with all their SLT, ELT, vice presidents, whatever your company calls it. And he casts the vision. Here's what I'm thinking. Here's what we're doing. Now, in that environment, that visionary is tasking all of you in that room to become architects. Go to your unique departments. Go to your areas. And draw, create, show them the plan. I'm talking CAD renderings, electrical, plumbing, where it goes, how it stays up, what's the foundational aspect. You've been given the vision, but your job in operations and sales and management and HR and people in training and development, your job is to go architect now the drawing for your people to execute on. so that they can then go and say, let me get the plugs. Let me get the wire. Let me go find the electricians. But here's where it breaks down. You walk away from that meeting and you say, I'm now going to go to my team and I'm going to go be the designer. And I'm going to see if they can become the architect. Yet we've created a system of accountability, whether you're in Rockefeller Habits, you're in EOS, you're in pick whatever it is, the systematic way that you're going and you're approaching your business. Many of us, number one, aren't the visionary to begin with, and we're trying to cast vision and doesn't work. Let's assume that you are. I'm going to ask you to go ask your key leaders, the top 5, 6, 7 people in your circle. Are they leaving your office and trying to go be the designer next? Or are they leaving your office to go do their job, which is to go be the architect? I guarantee you, if you will skip that layer and go to your senior director level and ask them if their leaders are coming to them with plans or with thoughts, 90% of the time, if you have a problematic organization and you're not growing the way you think, it's because your leaders leave the meeting with you. They go into a meeting and they take your plan, your dreams, they turn it into their own dreams in their own way. They're not actually building plans. So your directors have no idea what to do. And the lack of communication, the lack of lateral leadership, and so on. So I could not agree with you more that we want to hold the cards because we think it's going to make us important. When we have to ask ourselves, are we willing to play the hand? Because ultimately we're trying to win the game.
1: How important is creating a winning culture for an organization? Again, these are the words of Mick and Mick only. I see so many times where it's on to the next project, on to the next task, on to the next problem. And as entrepreneurs, we get in that grind because that's who we are. But remember, everyone on your team isn't an entrepreneur. That's why they work with you, right? So I learned early on to celebrate wins for my team. Even if I'm not a person, like, honestly, I don't need to celebrate a win. Like, my thing is, if I'm in the game, I'm supposed to win. However, the game isn't about me. The win is never about me. And so if I didn't celebrate that and create winning cultures and create even small situations where people can get the confidence to win, right? Like, I personally think that's problem number two with most businesses. Again, I don't care the size. I can go to another Fortune 5 company where the mentality is on to the next one. But the companies that celebrate small success usually have a much better culture.
6: Yeah, totally. Let's go back to our phrase earlier. Culture is not what you pontificate. It's what you tolerate. That's Rocky's fancy word because I like rhyming. Culture is not what you say it is. It's what behavior do you allow. Now, I think in order for us to sort of go to that place, let's redefine the definition of tolerance, meaning what do we tolerate? Because I think oftentimes we default to tolerance is the lowest, least common denominator. What will I tolerate? That's the least amount of effort. Well, I've never been inside a thriving organization. And I'm not talking about just top line revenue. I'm saying thriving culturally, community driven, giving back. People want to be there. A low attrition, high retention. Pick a category that we want to say we measure a company's success. I've never been to one that was doing that, where what they tolerated was the bare minimum. What they tolerated was excellence. Is celebration tolerated, or is celebration the level of tolerance by which we expect? See, I think we need to take the same word and it's the way we use it to go, we don't tolerate that, or we only tolerate. All of a sudden, one just became terrible and negative and the other one just became empowering. Hey, just so you know, we're an organization that we absolutely tolerate celebration. We tolerate excellence. We tolerate meeting our metrics. We tolerate daily behavior, daily activity. We only tolerate you being on time. That's what we do here. We expect you to join us in that because this is not just who we say we are. You should be able to tell by the actions of people in our organization. This is exactly what we do. And so I think so oftentimes, to your point, we go to places and we go on to the next one. Let's get to the next thing. All right, we crushed that project. What's the next project we have to do? And in all of that, I'm not wanting to slow us down at all. I love a good metric, a KPI. What gets measured gets accomplished. I mean, we've heard a million times. You can go see 1,000 memes on it today. We understand that. And A-N-D, not but, get rid of that word. A-N-D is the third or fourth time I've spelled that word out for us today. If you're listening, I hope you caught on here. And do I check the box of tucking my kids in bed because they have to go to sleep? Or do I only tolerate the behavior in myself? It is to lay in bed with my son, to tell him how proud I am, to remind him that his father loves him. And no matter what happens, dad is always going to be in your corner because that's the behavior for myself that I will tolerate nothing less. One of those says, good night, son, go to bed. One says, this is the level by which I operate because I will tolerate nothing less in my life. And I use an example about kids or family or wherever you are in your life, because I find we so often, especially as coaches, especially as speakers who spend a lot of our time in the business space, we are so quick to use a business example that is forgotten. But if you can use a personal example, it will almost always translate into business. Because I can tell you what I think about most days, not business. What's the behavior you tolerate when you wake up? What's the behavior you tolerate when you go to bed?
1: Man, Rocky, could talk to you forever in a day, as you know. Last question I want to ask you, actually there's two, but the first one is the importance of self-awareness. You're one of the most self-aware people that I know. And I always tell people, you can't be relatable with others if you're not self-aware. How important has that been for you? And more importantly, how important should it be for others?
6: I think it is paramount of importance to be self-aware, because that allows us to, when we are aware of ourself, we will reflect others back on us and assume it's about us. That makes you relatable, right? Like we'll go forward and we'll do a little theory we have called the upside down. When I am self-aware, it means I'm aware of myself, meaning I can go into an environment with another human being and I can be exponentially more aware of you and what is unique and specific and distinct to you, not what is a reflection of my own fear. So when I know that I am confident in me, I can see you for you, no pun intended. I don't have my glasses on today, but I can see you through your glasses. Where we lack self-awareness though, we view everything through our glasses. And so every action was about me. Everything you said was about me. Every decision you made was about me. The issues you have is because you're unaware of yourself and you think it's their fault, right? And so self-awareness is not, I think currently it's not deemed, I don't deem it as valuable and important so that I can sit in a room and look in a mirror and go, yeah, that's me. And that's a component of it. I want to be able to look in a mirror and recognize myself. Yes, but I want to be able to get in front of you and look at you and recognize you. Not see it as a reflection of me. And I think that self-awareness really asks us to, let's make it really simple. Just ask yourself, you're listening, ask yourself this question. Do you spend more time at the window or do you spend more time in the mirror? And most of us spend more time looking out the window, trying to find the reflection of anything valuable and hope that it was us, because we haven't been willing to get in front of the mirror to say actually what it is.
1: Love it. Love it, man. Last question for you. What is Rocky's because? What's that deeper purpose that's deeper than your why?
6: Yeah. I have, and probably will, up until this point, spent my life discovering who am I? Why does it matter? And is it of any importance? Am I unique? Has anybody decided that uniqueness was valuable? And can I do anything with that uniqueness? On repeat. Again and again and again and again and again. Over the last 40 plus years or so, I have begun to realize the answer to that is yes. I am unique. Not better, not worse, not actually even on a scale related to any other human being. There is no one in the world like me. And. And I am equally valuable to every other person on earth. And they are as equally valuable to me. If I can utilize my life, my past, my history, my current day experiences, my future vision, the love of people in my life, if I can use that such that I can not only continue to discover that for myself, but lead people to the place to get in front of the mirror and see that they are unique, to remind them that it is good, not just true, that's confirmation, good affirmation, and allow them to take any step towards creating good in the world because of how they were made, designed, and created. That's a really, really good use of my time. And that starts with my kids. That starts with my wife. That starts with me. And if by chance I get to do that professionally, what an incredible life I've lived.
1: Ladies and gentlemen, he has been Rocky Garza. Rocky, brother, I appreciate you more than you know. Where can people follow, find you? What's new that Rocky has coming up or going out?
6: Yeah. No, absolutely. You can follow me on we're on all platforms, Instagram, Facebook, TikTok, LinkedIn, YouTube. It's just at Rocky Garza. Look for the bald guy with big eyebrows. There's not a lot of Rockies out there that look like me and Mick. So find us. We'll be out there in that space. And then if you're looking to just how you can get engaged in what we're doing outside of just a regular follow, you can go to rockygarza.com/confidence. 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You can register, grab your seat there. 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And we go through that on a monthly basis, free of charge to you. 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
1: We need to make that happen. So much so, Rocky, I'm going to go on and choose one that I'm actually going to attend. And maybe I'll invite a couple of people to come with me. So if you want to go with me to a Rocky Garza event, live and in person, with the man, the myth, the legend, Rocky Garza himself, message me, Rocky Garza, and I'm going to select two people and we're going. How about that?
6: Let's go. Man, I'd love that, man. I'd be honored.
1: No, I'm going to be the honored one. Like, that's going to happen. That is totally going to happen. Rocky, appreciate you, man. I'm going to reach out in the morning and make sure your knees feel good. Your Achilles is still intact.
6: Thank you.
1: Because, you know, I did that same thing and I tore an Achilles and I was like, okay, I'm not 25 anymore.
6: That's right. Well, I'm just going to keep playing and remind myself that I'm also not 25. So your boy's not trying to do anything fancy. I'm going to go with the easy layup or the nice free throw shot outside of that. Hey, I'll get to the end of the court when I get there.
1: That's what you say. And then you're going to get challenged. You're going to feel good, right? You're going, oh, I got the juice. I still got it. And then
6: That's right. So just keep my mind. Hey, Rocky, you got no juice, my boy. You got no juice. Just be a human. Just do that instead.
1: Rocky, I love you, brother. Means the world to have you.
6: Thank you so much. Today. Thank you. Appreciate
1: it. For all the viewers and listeners, remember, your because is your superpower. Go unleash it.
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1: Ladies and gentlemen, welcome to another exciting episode of Mick Unplugged. And today we have a dynamic force in the sports industry. He's a former Marine and Army veteran. He's a current NFL agent and the founder of Forever Athlete Management. With a relentless drive and commitment to excellence, he represents top-tier athletes, guiding them to success on and off the field. Please welcome my guy, someone who's turned into one of my best friends in the world, the tenacious, the visionary, the dedicated, Mr. Damian Knight. Damian, how you doing, brother?
10: Man, I'm good. Thank you for having me on today.
1: Dude, I appreciate the human being that you are. Like, I've learned so much about you, like, obviously through social, following your path, but then just, you're just an overall great dude, man. And like, I just appreciate you for being the dude that you are. I want to start with your military background.
10: I wouldn't trade it for anything else, right? It taught me a lot of lessons. I joined super young. Like, I graduated high school at 16 years old, thought the military was my way out. You know, I had to get out of town. So joined the Marine Corps, and early on got identified to be part of this like nuclear reaction team where, you know, I had to go through this big selection and everything was super, a lot of red tape to get into, like realistically, right? It made me grow up really quick, especially for a 17-year-old kid, you know, and then very quickly was put in charge of people and assets and seeing things that people only see in movies. And it was awesome. I feel like it made me mature a lot quicker than my peers. You know, I would go back home on leave and I'm 18 years old telling people to be careful and be responsible and this and that, and all they're thinking about is the party on Friday night or whatever. Right. So I made a lot of really good friends, lifelong connections there at my first duty station in South Georgia. And then I had a couple options of where to go after, and California popped up as one. And I was like, man, I've never been more west of like Mississippi